0: said again today the U.S. will be victorious in Iran, either on paper or through the military. And he said,
1: "We have the greatest military anywhere in the world."
0: Earlier this week, Iranian drones heavily damaged a passenger terminal at Kuwait's main airport, killing one person, wounding dozens, and briefly closing the airfield. Also at the roundtable, the president expressed frustration over today's Wall Street sell-off.
1: "So when you have great job numbers, the stock market goes down because they think interest rates will go up. And when interest rates go up, they stop inflation. Well, you know what else stops inflation? Growth actually stops inflation. And they ought to go back to the old system. When we have good numbers, the markets ought to go up."
0: Labor Department reports employers added a surprising 172,000 jobs in May. The unemployment rate stayed at 4.3%. The Dow lost 695. The Nasdaq sunk 1,122 points. The S&P minus 200 points. A federal judge has ordered a former CIA agent to remain jailed while awaiting trial on a charge he stole gold bars from the agency.
2: Former CIA agent David Rush was arrested last month, and the FBI searched his home in Northern Virginia. He's accused of stealing more than 300 gold bars from the CIA. The FBI says they found $2 million worth of currency and more than 30 Rolex watches. He's also accused of lying on his resume, including about his education. Rush appeared in federal court today. Federal prosecutors said he was a master manipulator, that there are still funds unaccounted for, and that Rush moved money into commodities that could be liquidated easily. His attorney argued everything's accounted for, including the gold bars, which he had for his job. The judge said he could not ignore the government's evidence and ordered Rush to remain in detention.
0: Fox's Jessica Rosen. And all America's listening to Fox News.
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6: 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Online health questions required.
0: A Florida woman will remain in jail after authorities say she killed a toll booth worker when she slammed into the booth while driving while under the influence.
7: A judge in Daytona Beach is denying bond for 35-year-old Deanna Harrell, accused of ramming her car into a beach access toll booth and killing the worker inside. The crash occurred after numerous people called police saying she was driving erratically.
8: Almost hit several cars driving down the wrong side of the road.
9: Really, really, really bad.
10: Yes, sir.
7: Harrell is now accused of driving while drunk after leaving a nearby bar. She's facing decades in prison if convicted of vehicular homicide while under the influence. In Miami, Eben Brown, Fox News.
0: The son of the girlfriend of actor James Handy has been arrested in connection with his stabbing death. 44-year-old Michael Gledhill has been charged with murder and is being held on $2 million bond. James Handy was a character actor who appeared in Top Gun Maverick, Jumanji, and other films. A sports franchise is leaving Chicago.
11: The Chicago Bears, who've played in the Windy City since 1921, appear set to cross state lines to move to Hammond, Indiana, where Mayor Tom McDermott said this week construction on a new stadium could begin this summer. The Bears' board of directors has voted to advance its stadium project in Hammond, choosing so over Arlington Heights, Illinois. Bears president Kevin Warren says a world-class stadium will transform the region that connects northwest Indiana to the south side of Chicago. The exact site in Hammond still to be determined. This move follows Illinois lawmakers' failure to pass an incentive package that would have kept the Bears in the Prairie State, where they've always been.
0: Fox's Jared Max. The U.S. Anti-Doping Agency says former world 100-meter silver medalist Marvin Bracy Williams has received a 12-year suspension for his third anti-doping rule violation. The 32-year-old was suspended after three whereabouts violations. I'm Lee Silicera. This is Fox News.
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5: The 10-day Mackinac Island Lilac Festival is now underway.

0: It's also held on Sunday, June 14th. That will be the final day of the Mackinac Island Lilac Festival. That's the latest from the WKZO Newsroom. I'm Michael Arney.
1: He's here. He's here. Now, broadcasting from the underground command post, deep in the bowels of a hidden bunker, somewhere under the brick and steel of a nondescript building, we've once again made contact with our leader, Mark Levin.
2: Well, it's a pleasure to have our friend, former Vice President Mike Pence. How are you, sir?
3: I'm well, Mark. Thanks for having me on.
2: No, it's a pleasure. You've written a very fascinating book here, important book. It's called What Conservatives Believe, Rediscovering the Conservative Conscience. And I want to jump right into this. We're going to have some good time to talk about this because these are topics that I enjoy myself. Let us start actually with Chapter 2, One Nation Under God. How important is that?
3: I think it's where everything begins. I mean, you and I both know that the Declaration of Independence included an earth-shaking statement that all men are created equal and are endowed by our Creator with certain inalienable rights of life and liberty and the pursuit of happiness. And I begin the book of What Conservatives Believe by simply asserting that that's the foundational principle, that we believe our rights come from God. And in that chapter and going forward from there, that to me is always the foundation for limited government, for conservative principle, and I wanted to start What Conservatives Believe there.
2: That's so very important. And you know, there may be some people who don't believe that, and yet they benefit from the fact that the founders believed it, correct?
3: Right. That is 1,000% true. You know, you get to the end of that Constitution that gets crafted in 1787 in Philadelphia, and the First Amendment to that Constitution ensures that the freedom of religion, not the freedom from religion, but the freedom of religion for people to, believe or not believe according to the dictates of their conscience. But I think for conservatives who are called into the public square, either just as citizens or maybe aspire to put on a uniform or aspire to serve in public office, to understand that what we are conserving at its core is the belief that our rights come from God.
2: And our rights come from God. And our country was founded based on that, the Judeo-Christian principles and the Enlightenment, right?
3: Well, I don't think there's any question. I don't consider myself a scholar or a historian, but you just simply...
2: You're pretty good there,
3: Mike. One of my favorite quotes is that it shows up in the book, is Abraham Lincoln referred to a proverb that talked about apples of gold and pitchers of silver, and he said, the apples of gold, and for America, the apple of gold is the Declaration, the pitcher of silver is the Constitution of the United States. So everything for Lincoln, you know, our 16th president and the founder of the Republican Party, who described himself as a conservative, everything began there with the Declaration and the Constitution.
2: What is the difference between conservatism and nationalism and populism and these other isms, do you think?
3: Well, I think, you know, if I can take a half step back, and because in the book I try and call out, two different threats, I think, to traditional conservatism in America. Number one is we've seen the Democratic Party slide farther and farther to the progressive left, to radical ideologies, embracing outright socialism, questioning long-term alliances, and even giving safe harbor to anti-Semitic voices and leaders that question even our support for Israel in the darkest of terms. And I think our contest will continue politically with that ever more radical progressive left. But I wrote the book because, as you well know, there's been a new threat to the conservative movement, and that is from a rising populist right that would question America.

0: America's role as leader of the free world that would embrace big government solutions and marginalize the right to life and the values that, we've always cherished in this movement. I want to say that there's been some purchase of those ideas in the new Trump administration, but not all. And I think the president's willingness to take the fight directly to Iran, his unwavering support for Israel, his extension of the tax cuts, securing the border. Conservatism is alive and well in the Trump administration. But those voices, those forces that you call out on a regular basis, I think conservatives would do well to be aware of as we go into the midterms, and most importantly, as we move into 2028, which will be a time when, before we decide who we're for, Mark, I think we'd do well to focus on what we're for and of what conservatives believe.
1: No, I agree with you 100%, and I know what forces you're talking about for sure. And as we get into national security in Israel and so forth, I want people to know how patriotic your family is. Tell us about all the service that's been in your family, or is in your family.
0: Well, thank you, Mark. I mean, my dad was a combat veteran. Karen's dad was Air Force. But I'm the proud father of a major in the United States Marine Corps and the father-in-law of a lieutenant commander in the Navy. And both of our guys are fighter pilots, and we couldn't be more proud of them.
1: And without saying where, one of them is serving right now, correct?
0: Well, they're both in active duty now, and they're we don't talk about where they are. But I'll tell you what, I want to give President Trump all the credit in the world for making the decision last year and this year to unleash the armed forces of the United States against the leading state sponsor of terrorism in Iran. You and I both know. We didn't start this war. It started 47 years ago when the hostage crisis happened in the Carter administration. 241 service members lost their lives in the Beirut bomb. All that comes from Iran and Afghanistan and Iraq. These mullahs in Tehran have been waging war on the United States and Israel for five decades, but it was President Trump who unleashed our armed forces and who responded brilliantly in the month of March. I write about that in the book. I write about the China menace, the Russia menace, but the need for America to continue to confront the Iranian menace.
1: And you write an entire chapter on the case for Israel, which is under attack by the Democrats, almost to a man and woman, not completely, but they're getting there, much of the American media. I wouldn't say most Republicans. I'd say some of these populist nationalist isolationists you're talking about.
0: Right.
1: Have you ever seen anything like this, Mike?
0: I just haven't. I mean, I have to tell you that, from the time I was elected to Congress when we first met 25 years ago, it was always a great source of pride to me that in even a very politically divided Congress that Republicans and Democrats stood shoulder to shoulder to support our most cherished ally, Israel. But that shouldn't have been a surprise. I mean, you can go back to the American founding and you can find sermons that thundered from the pulpits of little buckboard churches expressing the passion that colonial Americans had for seeing the people of Israel return to the land of Israel. It's the reason why Harry Truman saw to it that the United States was the first nation on earth to recognize the Jewish state of Israel. And through the generations, we've ensured that that Israel had what they needed to defend themselves by themselves. But I'm not surprised by the progressive left's collision course with support for Israel. I sensed that for years. And in fact, write about in the book how in 2012, at the Democrat National Convention, there was a resolution to strike the provision of their platform that expressed support for Israel. I don't know if you remember this. There was a voice vote on the floor that voted in favor of removing support for Israel from the Democratic platform. And the guy with the gavel up front gaveled it in and said that the nays have it. He said we're keeping it in the land. So this is a rising tide in the Democrat Party. And you look at people like Ilhan Omar. You look at that new candidate for the Democrats in New Jersey, 12, and you can see that anti-Semitism, opposition to Israel is growing. But I think conservatives deserve to know, and anybody that listens to your show already knows, that we have a chorus of voices on the populist right that are, you know, tried to talk President Trump out of striking the nuclear facilities in Iran 2 years ago, or a year ago, out of Operation Epic Fury, and have consistently called for ending support for Israel. And that often slips into the darkest and most anti-Semitic terms. I think as we challenge the secular, progressive, radical left, as conservatives, we need to be watching our right flank and make sure that these voices, anti-Israel and even anti-Semitic, have no footing in the future of our party.
1: No, you're 100% right. Have you noticed that they all tend to like Putin, too? Isn't that kind of weird?
0: I just don't get it, Mark. You know, when I was vice president, I met Vladimir Putin. I stood nose to nose with him and told him things he didn't want to hear. And I have always seen him as a small and bullying leader in Russia. But to size him up as a man, I would tell you, he's not someone to be underestimated. And and the fact that people have shown enmity toward support for Israel have been willing to cut off all funding to Ukraine is unconscionable. I go into this in the book over and over. America, conservatives believe America is the leader of the free world. It doesn't mean we go around the world looking to pick fights, but it means that when our interests or our allies are threatened, we make sure that that freedom is supported. And I continue to believe that the United States must ensure and lead the West in providing Ukraine the resources they need to defeat and repel that Russian invasion. If Vladimir Putin overruns Ukraine, I have no doubt in my mind that he's going to cross a border very soon that our troops are going to have to deal with him. And it'll only embolden China in the Asia Pacific if Putin succeeds in Ukraine.
1: In fact, Putin, in the last week or so, has been violating Romania's airspace and firing missiles in there. He's done it with Poland, too. He's testing us beyond Ukraine. Well, I want to continue here. The book's so great. The book is What Conservatives Believe, Rediscovering the Conservative Conscience. You can get it on Amazon.com right now, any major bookstore right now. You're going to have all weekend to do it. I loved sitting around in Barnes & Noble in the corner and turning away from the, you know, towards the shelves, away from everybody, so they don't see me with my baseball cap on. I'm a nerd. But you're going to love the book, What Conservatives Believe. And if you're on any of my social sites, we have it there as well. We'll be right back.
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0: welcome everybody back. We're here with former Vice President Mike Pence, his great new book, What Conservatives Believe. And you felt compelled to write this book so traditional conservative values would play a role in the upcoming elections, correct?
1: Absolutely, Mark. You know, I really do believe that the conservative agenda is the winning agenda. And Republicans have proved that over the last 50 years. We proved that in the 4 years of the Trump-Pence administration. And I believe President Trump, in so many ways, has continued to apply that position, calling for $1.5 trillion in military spending, building up our military, standing with Israel, standing up to Iran, and passing the tax cut extension. But there's been issues where there have been changes, and I don't know precisely where they come from. I speak about that in the book as well. But I really wrote it for the future, Mark. For me, it really is about doing our part to make sure conservatives know that while our battle is against the progressive left, and we've become an oppositional force to people that really want to tear down the foundations of this country. I just saw last week that the wannabe Speaker of the House, Jeffress, has announced that if they take the majority, they want to pack the Supreme Court of the United States.
0: Awful.
1: And rewrite the Constitution. But I think we can't just be an oppositional force. Conservatives have always been able to carry a positive message of our principles and ideals. And as we look particularly at 2028, I thought it might help to really lay out, particularly for young people around the country, one book that describes what conservatives have always believed.
0: This really is your first chapter, isn't it? It's a time for choosing for Republicans to decide who they want to be going forward. I think that's a very, very important point, and you're very right to raise the issue of these podcasters, these woke right types, who are trying to take over the Republican Party. And I think now they've decided to challenge it and create sort of their own entity of sorts. It's very weird with the radical libertarians, and then you have socialists, and it's just very weird. I think a lot of them are just power hungry. They don't have any really rational explanation. Do you agree?
1: I do, and I think the challenge for that for many, look, other than listeners to this, the most powerful radio show in the country, there's a lot of young people out there listening to podcasts, including some people mm-hmm. you used to work with at a network we both know.
0: Yeah.
1: And they, you know, they listen to this isolationist stuff, and they listen to the big government stuff, and they assume that's what conservatism is, and it most decidedly is not. And for my part, I want to be a part of a conversation that we really start in this party. You know, I think we got a lot of great candidates for the next election. I tell people like I have no ambition to be one of them. I feel like that song by Luke Combs. I feel like I rode that rocket as far as it can fly. But uh-huh. I came to the Republican Party because I'm a conservative, and I really do believe that not only is it a winning agenda, but Mark, you and I both know these are the principles of strong defense, limited government, traditional moral values that have created freedom and prosperity and security for the American people.
0: The book is, and I encourage you to get it, What Conservatives Believe, Rediscovering the Conservative Conscience. You can get it at Amazon.com, any major bookstore. We've posted it on all our social sites, and we're going to continue to talk to Mike after the break. There's so much in this book that's so important that I want to explore with you. And when we come back, I'd like to talk about strengthening the traditional family, because I can't remember when the traditional family wasn't under attack, but it is really, really under attack now. Now, we're not even defining men as men and women as women, and we're trying to confuse that, or the Democrats are, and we're fighting and we're pushing back. And there's a big Supreme Court decision coming up on whether it's constitutional to ban biological males from women's sport. Just real quick, Mike, you ever think this would be an issue? It's crazy.
1: Never in my life.
0: I agree. It's so weird. All right, but we're going to explore this with the Vice President. Mike Pence, What Conservatives Believe. Get it, Amazon.com, any major bookstore. We'll be right back. 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
3: Discover Kalamazoo calls this weekend the Jumpstart Weekend. Emphasis on art. Kalamazoo City Commissioner Chris Pradel says the tourism group has credit card data that shows just how big this weekend has become in the city.
4: This weekend with Pride and the art fair, it's like not even close. And I think like the closest next thing is like WMU sports, like football. I think sometimes when you live here, you take for granted because it's just an once a year thing. But it is truly impressive to see how we stand tall as a community for this weekend.
3: The Kalamazoo Institute of Arts Fair is in Bronson Park. It's the 75th annual one of those. Another big event this weekend, the two-day Pride Festival. That'll be at the Arcadia Creek Festival Park. Vice Mayor Drew Duncan says Pride is more than just a party, especially this year as civil rights are being dialed back nationwide. That's the latest from the WKZO Newsroom. I'm Michael Arney. 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
9: Showers and thunderstorms continue across West Michigan tonight as low temperatures tumble to the low 60s. Some rain will kick off our day on Saturday, but more sunshine expected into the afternoon with a high of 79, up to 82 for a high on Sunday, mostly sunny skies. Rain chances do make a return early next week. Next week will be a warm one. We'll see high temperatures reach the mid-80s and eventually near 90 by the end of the week. Tracking West Michigan's weather, I'm Storm Team 8 meteorologist Sarah Flynn.
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1: One of the dogs, Ronnie, is barking, barking, barking. That tells me one of two things, Mr. Vice President. Either there's deer out there or there's a liberal lurking around. 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All right, well, I'm going to go to a sponsor, then we'll go back to Mike Pence, but get that great book, What Conservatives Believe, Rediscovering the Conservative Conscience. 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All right. Let's get back. You know, we talked about God. You write about that in the book, how crucial that is, and the founding of America really makes it unique in so many ways. But that relates to, in my view, faith and morals and conscience and all these things. So the attack on the nuclear family, attack on basic beliefs, biological beliefs, and so forth, how does that affect a society? You write all about it. I want us to discuss what's in the book.
2: Yeah, it's well, the progressive impulse has always been against the nuclear family because, you know, the family is where people essentially learn life and are independent from government. And the radical left has always had enmity toward the family, and it's the reason why, you know, I said not long ago, and I wrote this book because I think in some respects Republicans have lost their way, but Democrats have lost their minds.
1: It's true enough.
2: The attack on the family, the men in women's sports, I don't even know what the last count is of the number of genders that the progressive left think exist in this country. But I do think it creates a tremendous opportunity for us to talk about values and to talk about the conservative traditional values that have defined our movement. My concern is that on the populist right, there is an effort to do two things with regard to the family that I think are troubling. Number one is to come up with government solutions for family. I mean, you know, it strikes me that some of what you hear coming from the populist right and the NatCons is big government programs that will subsidize and promote and drive a family. You know what families need, Mark, is less taxes, less regulation, mm-hmm. low-cost energy, get government out of the way so that families can thrive and live in any time they want to on one income, give parents the ability to choose where their kids go to school, whether it's public, private, parochial, or homeschool. And those are the conservative principles for supporting family. I truly do believe it. But you know, the other part of the populist right on this, it seems to me, is just kind of a never-ending push to drive us away from even talking about values. You know, it's been one of my disappointments, I'll be honest, in this administration. After President Trump led, during our years, the most pro-life administration in history, the president appointed three of the justices that sent Roe v. Wade to the ash heap of history where it belongs. But with the advent of the new Trump administration and the appointment of a pro-abortion secretary of HHS, we've actually seen abortions in this country go up since Roe versus Wade was overturned. And that's because during the Biden years, mail order abortion, the availability of the abortion pill by mail in all 50 states was legalized without doctor supervision. And the populist right would say, we just don't even want to talk about the right to life. We want to go with what's popular. That may not be popular. Where I really believe that at the very center of the conservative movement, and I call it in my book, the first freedom is the right to life.
1: Mm-hmm. No, I agree with that. But I wonder if federalizing it, which I've always favored, if we have a problem with some of these states, too. Even some of these Republican states don't want to tackle it, you know?
2: Well, that's exactly right, although there's about 30 states that have, since Roe v. Wade went down, you've had about 30 Republican-led states, that, including my home state of Indiana, that have essentially banned abortion. But by having our FDA unwilling to review or restrain mail-order abortion in this country, we literally have seen abortion go up. I say that with a heavy heart, but my argument with the populist right is they think that we ought to be talking about government solutions, we ought to be embracing some of their isolationist rhetoric, but we ought to be staying away from the values that, Mark, you and I both know, that the conservative movement at its core is a movement committed to life and liberty.
1: Mm-hmm. No, you're right. I mean, these positions, it's funny how you and I have the same positions on most of this. It's not actually funny. It should be predictable.
2: That's right.
1: Because we came up the same way in the same belief system, and we've advanced in it our entire lives in different ways. And it's quite true. What do you make of the advance of school choice? You write about it here. That's been a good move, right?
2: Yeah. Look, I wrote a chapter on patriotic education and school choice, which are not mutually exclusive. I think most Americans mm-hmm. want their kids to go to a school where, A, you know, they learn reading, writing, and arithmetic, and B, where they learn to love their country. But without educational choice, parents are otherwise relegated to failed public schools that are oftentimes indoctrinating them in ways that paint America in very dark terms. And I think it's the reason why I couldn't be more proud to see Republican-led states advancing educational choice. During our administration, in our 4 years, we greatly expanded the availability of credits for school choice. The new Trump administration has increased that to expand even younger ages for children. And I give them all the credit in the world for that. But, I have a lot of confidence in the American people, just as you do, Mark. I think you put parents back in charge of their kids' education, deciding where they go. They're going to send them to schools where they learn and where they learn to love America.
1: Well, unfortunately, we're going to have to break from here, Mr. Vice President. And I want to encourage people to get the book, What Conservatives Believe. I'm sorry. Rediscovering the Conservative Conscience. What Conservatives Believe. Amazon.com. It's on all my social sites. You can go directly there. Or a bookstore this weekend, which is always fun, too. And I want to wish you and your wife and your family and the family members who are serving overseas all the best, sir.
2: Mark, thanks. It's great to be with you. And thanks for your clarion voice for life and liberty every day. We just admire you more than we can say.
1: Thank you, Mike. That's very, very kind of you. God bless you, my friend. Take care of yourself. I want to slip into a caller here. John, Kansas City, Missouri, the great KCMO, our wonderful affiliate there. John, apparently you know Mr. Plattner. Is that correct?
3: No, I do not know him.
1: Oh, the caller who did dropped out. Is that right, Rich? Anyway, you go right ahead, John.
3: Well, Mr. Plattner is a perfect example of what I would like to call a pathological liberal, because they are pathological liars, and they just continuously just lie and lie and lie and try and flip the script, trying to get people to believe in them. And here it is, tattooed on his chest, a Nazi symbol, and people, these Democrats, will still vote for him, going against everything that they espouse, proving that they're all pathological liberals, pathological in their liberal belief that whatever it is, the ideology is above their what common sense dictates is what's right.
1: I like
3: and
1: that
3: the
1: phrase.
3: Fact is that they and they don't stop and think about what's good for America, and they hate America so much that they'll do anything they can to try to destroy it in any way possible, and then blame us for it going down when we're trying to save it as conservatives by pointing it out, saying, hey, this is wrong, this is bad, and this is the right way to go. And they will not listen because they're pathological liberals. They're pathological and they're liberal.
1: I love that phrase, pathological liberal. Good job, and you're 100% right. Appreciate it, John. Take care. We had a caller on who served with Plattner and said he's a liar. That he's always been a liar. But he dropped out, unfortunately. I assume this kind of conduct and behavior, this kind of mindset, doesn't just happen. And people who've really been exposed to him know exactly what he is and know exactly what he's doing. All right, we'll take a short break and we'll be right back.
0: Mark Levin, WKZO. 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

Well, ladies and gentlemen, what you have in California is sickening. You have a tyranny. I'll be the bearer of bad news. Democrat Xavier Becerra advances to general election and governor's race in California. He just overtook Steve Hilton. With two-thirds of the expected vote tally, Becerra was taking 27%, Hilton 26%. Guess who's starting to pick up steam? Steyer at 21%. It's the most crooked damn state, and I'm going to tell you something. People say, why does it take so long to count? Because it's built into the system so they can cheat. There is no other reason for this. I mean, if Florida and Texas, two massive states, can do it in literally hours, so can California. They choose not to. They send all these ballots out. So people are just running around collecting ballots. Can you prove it? Can you prove it? Well, how do you prove it? Horrendous. And they're going to take out that L.A. Candidate, too. History is unfolding right before our eyes. The President of the United States has delivered not only on his promises, his administration is so incredibly and historically consequential. But, you know, he's not there to stand alone. He needs our support because it's government of, by, and for the people. We're the sovereign. Engaged citizens who are willing to stand up for faith, family, and freedom. It's a lot more work to be done. We do need to support him and help him. So I want you to join AMAC, the Association of Mature American Citizens. Unlike other senior organizations, AMAC is built around the values we hold dear. And you don't have to be a senior to join, and I'm going to tell you why right now. 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And right now you can join for 5 years for just $47. That's a fitting way to be part of this organization. That's a little over $9 a year. That's less than a dollar a month. So go to amac.us/Levin. That's amac.us/LEVIN. Join the Association of Mature American Citizens today and be part of the solution. Oh, yes. So what I'm reporting to you is there's been a change, and we got to hope that Hilton can hold on. You got to wonder what's going to happen in the general election, even if he does. These people are just so, they do it right in front of your face, and then they say, prove it. You can't prove it. It's like this guy Plattner. Yeah, I had this Nazi tattoo on my chest. I didn't know what it meant. Are you kidding me? And you're all supposed to believe it. You're all supposed to be as dumb as a liberal. And they're voters. All right, calm down, Mark. Every Friday, in your honor, Ray Charles in America. Here we go.

0: folks. The week is officially over. The weekend begins now. Don't forget, tomorrow night, 8 p.m. Eastern, Life, Liberty, and Levin. 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Please set your recorders or your DVRs or whatever you have. Better to even watch it live. We salute our armed forces, police officers, firefighters, emergency personnel, ICE, our truckers, the men and women in Ukraine, the men and women in Israel, the men and women in Persia. You too. Good night, Spritey and Griffey and Pepsi. Good night, Smokey and Zelda and Gigi. Good night, Indy and Patton and Rory and Marty and Barney. Good night, Dad and Mom. We're holding down the fort, doing our best. Good night, Leo and Joe and good night, Teddy, Lou, and all the other great patriots who've passed before us. All right, folks, keep your chin up. It's really going to be an important Life, Liberty, and Levin the next two nights, Saturday and Sunday. I hope you're really key in on that. Have a fantastic weekend. We shall overcome. See you tomorrow night. God bless.
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4: I'm Greg Bowman. Emotions running high in Wayne County Circuit Court today during a sentencing hearing for the man who killed Melvindale Police Officer Mohammed Syed back in July of 2024. Michael Lopez sentenced today to life in prison without the possibility of parole. E-bikes and scooters becoming a growing safety concern. Several Michigan communities introducing new policies addressing them, from banning them outright, like Mackinac Island, to having designated riding areas. Bloomfield Township Police Department Community Relations Officer Heather Glovat says, "It's important parents go over the law with their kids, including how fast you can go.
5: 5 miles an hour or less on sidewalks, which is important. If they see somebody they're like riding up to, they need to slow down. And when you ride bicycles and you're passing someone, you have to say loudly, like on your left or coming up behind you, so they know and then they can get out of the way."
4: Class 1 and 2 e-bikes, which can go up to 20 miles an hour, have no age restrictions. Class 3 e-bikes reach speeds of 28 miles an hour. First responders in Monroe County with an important message today for people looking for a place to swim. Lake of Monroe looks inviting, but trespassers are not welcome.
6: This was once the abandoned French stone quarry. It was purchased by a private citizen who later sold off different parcels. People have built homes. There's even a waterfront restaurant. It's a beautiful spot, but over the years, there have been incidents of people trespassing and getting hurt.
7: There is a deep part in it that is just over 100 feet deep in the deepest part, where they used to pump the water out themselves. It's just sheer cliffs and rocks are sticking out, and the rocks are also unstable.
6: Monroe Township Fire Chief Joseph Hernandez says they've responded to numerous incidents.
7: People over time have made trails around the pieces that are not private.
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8: A Democrat advances in the California governor's race. I'm Lee Silicera, Fox News. Former HUD Secretary Javier Becerra will be on the ballot in November after he positioned himself as an experienced choice to lead the state as votes continue to be tallied.
9: We're told that L.A. County has about 680,000 ballots remain to be counted. Both mailed in and dropped off ballots come here. Any ballot postmarked by Election Day last Tuesday must be counted. The process, we're told, takes so long in part because each ballot must have its signature verified, and if there's an issue, there's a 10-day period to have it cured. Now, the most recent mail-in ballots that were processed are favoring Democrats, as many analysts suggested they would. Also, a short while ago, an assistant United States attorney arrived on scene to observe the process and ask questions. Also with him, a person who says they work for the California Attorney General's office.
8: Fox's Matt Finn in Los Angeles. We're still awaiting official results in the Los Angeles mayor's race. Democrat incumbent Karen Bass appears to be in the lead. The U.S. military says it shot down 4 Iranian drones that were launched toward the Strait of Hormuz, then struck some of Iran's coastal surveillance radar sites. President Trump now at his home in New Jersey. Earlier, he was in Wisconsin holding a roundtable discussion with farmers.
10: We're with you 1,000%, or I wouldn't be here. With you, like you wouldn't believe, and you're going to see some very good things happen over the next 90-day period.
8: The president also talked about higher gas and fertilizer prices, saying he thought the prices would go much higher than they did, and saying prices would go down once the country's conflict with Iran ends. The president also expressing support for Congressman Derek Van Orden, who's running for re-election. A federal judge has sided with 20 Democratic-led states, halting an effort by the Trump administration to force states to comply with several restrictions to get billions of dollars from the federal food aid program known as SNAP. 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
8: A Pennsylvania man stopped by U.S. Border Patrol agents while he was trying to cross into Canada with his two young daughters, and authorities say he intended to harm them.
15: Jacob Bertner is in custody in Vermont, awaiting extradition to West Virginia, where he is wanted on a felony charge. Authorities say he was trying to escape prosecution when he was reportedly stopped by Customs and Border Protection officials in Highgate, Vermont, on Wednesday evening. Franklin County Sheriff's officials say he had his two daughters, age 5 and 8, with him and intended to harm them after crossing the border. The girls were reportedly found to be hungry and covered in urine and were taken to a hospital for evaluation and given food. Bertner is wanted in Mineral County, West Virginia, for financially exploiting an elderly or incapacitated adult. Tanya J. Powers, Fox News.
8: Some top artificial intelligence researchers are warning that progress with AI systems need to be paused.
16: A blog post from a couple of Anthropic leaders is calling for labs to look into slowing down the pace of development because of possible risks to society. Anthropic has been blacklisted by the Pentagon and is considered a supply chain risk. Anthropic's Marina Favaro and Jack Clark say AI systems are advancing so rapidly they may be able to improve themselves without human intervention. They propose a global agreement on how to potentially slow development and say the Anthropic Institute, an in-house research unit, will help build systems that a credible slowdown or pause would require. Ginny Coselda, Fox News.
8: Employers added a surprising 172,000 jobs in May. The Labor Department reports job growth was down slightly last month from a revised 179,000 in April. The unemployment rate stayed at a low 4.3%, but there was a bloodbath on Wall Street. The Dow off 695, the Nasdaq off 1,122. I'm Lisa Lucera. This is Fox News.
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17: Governor Gretchen Whitmer retooling the Michigan Gun Violence Prevention Task Force with an executive order that she signed in Kalamazoo Thursday. She also declared June Gun Safety Awareness Month in Michigan. Now, she says the task force's next phase of work will be emphasizing public education, tracking the effectiveness of gun violence prevention policies, and coordinating state agencies. Kalamazoo County Sheriff Richard Fuller is on the task force. He says the new focus recognizes that there are many different ways we can touch communities that we just haven't done yet. The 75th annual Kalamazoo Institute of Arts Fair in Bronson Park is being held this weekend. Up to 145 artists in 12 distinct mediums presenting their work for people to collect, wear, and use.

0: something about it, we'll talk about it. If not, we'll move on. It's 833-JOE-PAGS, 637-2-JOE-PAGS.com. A couple of big interviews today. Carla Sands, the former ambassador from the U.S. to Denmark, is going to be on. Talk about NATO. Another Marco Rubio, the Secretary of State, was in Sweden today. And there's a lot going on with NATO and the United States. The fact that they didn't step up and say, yeah, we'll send some minesweeping ships to go clear out the Strait of Hormuz, that's a problem, especially when we're funding and financing their safety and security. Remember, these countries in NATO were paying like 1%. Obama tried to push them to 2%. The president now says it's got to be 5% of their GDP. They got to pay. The fact that we're on the hook to keep them safe and secure is really kind of stupid. It doesn't make any sense if they're not going to give anything back. And then places like Spain that we protect saying you can't use our airspace to launch strikes against Iran. And again, listen, you can be against an operation against Iran, but just say you're going to be out of NATO. Hey, United States, we don't like what you're doing, so we don't want you to protect us anymore. Just say that. Okay, that makes sense. Don't like us, don't need us, don't want to help out. Because if we're the one keeping you safe and secure, and we say, hey, can you do me a favor and send a couple of ships into the Strait of Hormuz? Your answer should be yes. How many do you need? Because we're keeping you safe. I mean, that only makes sense to me. So we'll talk to Carla Sands. That's coming up. Hour number three, I think we'll do that. Then Mahek Cook, we've got her on. She's a lawyer, a legal consultant, political consultant, and somebody who's uncovering more fraud in the Midwest. This time it's Ohio. She's from Ohio, and she's blowing the whistle in Ohio. She's been threatened. She's been followed. And we're going to have Mahek Cook on this program as well. I went through a bunch of videos. What Sam normally will do is send me videos before the show, and I'll make a decision about which ones I do and don't want. I got to be honest with you, Sam. Sam, do you find this as well? They're boring.
1: Yeah, I mean, it's a lot of information, but it's pretty dry.
0: Do I want Kevin Warsh to speak for five straight minutes on my show? You know what I mean?
1: Yeah. I mean, and his speech was great, but yeah, it's a little dry.
0: Paula, do you know who Kevin Warsh is?
2: I do not.
0: I mean, I think most people watching and listening don't. It's not an insult.
2: Like, you know, the sauce?
0: It's not the Warsh. Worcestershire sauce. No, it's not that. No, he's not named after Worcestershire sauce.
1: Right.
0: But I mean, again, it's boring. I did the voice changer thing. That's Elizabeth Gunn. Is that her name?
1: Oh,
0: or Kimberly. Kimberly, right?
1: Yeah. Yep.
0: Who else? Elizabeth. So
1: the other one.
0: All right. It must be the other person who writes me to say I listen every day. You suck. Okay, as long as you're listening. But Kevin Warsh is the new Fed chair. You know what I mean? We don't really know what the Fed is. And if you ask questions about the Fed, you could be in trouble and, you know, got to watch over your shoulder. The Fed was created by a bunch of bankers back in like 1918, something like that. And they made it just to protect themselves. And now they get to decide how much interest we pay or interest we don't pay. The currency that's out there is provided by them or they lend it to us. And it's all very screwy. So I don't care if it's Jerome Powell or Kevin Worcestershire sauce. Is it Worcestershire sauce?
1: Confirmed, it is now.
0: Okay. Or Kevin Warsh. It's like, hey, did you wash the clothes?
2: Oh, I was going to say, isn't that like how some people say Washington?
0: Yes. Washington, wash the clothes. Did you wash your hands before coming to dinner? What part of the country says that? There are some people listening right now who speak that way. They're going, why is he making fun of us? You know what I mean? Who says that?
2: I like to say Washington.
1: Your wife?
0: Warsh up. No, she doesn't. Does she say Warsh?
1: She does. Yes.
0: No, she doesn't.
1: Yes, she does.
0: No, I don't think so. I'll have to ask her.
1: Bet.
0: So, I mean, I don't think so. But either way, he's the guy, and I'm not going to play a five-minute soundbite from him. I mean, what is he going to say? We're ending the Fed, and the money will be backed up by gold again. Because if he doesn't say that, there's nothing else he can say. Because I'll remind you, and I'm a huge fan of President Trump, he's the one that appointed this Jerome Powell guy. It was like the day that we were in Washington in 2017. He is the one that appointed this guy. Now, he got some bad advice, I think. And this Kevin Warsh guy should be better. We had Vance Ginn on, who's a former chief economist for the White House. And he says that Kevin Warsh is the right guy. So, I mean, it'll work out. But I'm not playing that boring soundbite. And then I think, well, the president was in, I think, New York. Was he in New York? Because he was making fun of Hakeem Jeffries and everybody else in New York.
1: Yes,
0: and business
1: he was.
0: In New York. I might play some of those. We'll see. But did you listen to him, Sam? They're echoey. What is going on with the echo?
1: Yeah, it's a little echoey. He was just having so much fun, though. It was really fun to watch him.
0: I'll think about maybe playing some of that, but you're not getting any Kevin Warsh. And Marco Rubio is in Sweden.

0: I might end up playing some of that into the interview with Carlos Sainz because it's all sort of applicable, but man, just boring as
1: well. Yes.
0: I mean, so there you go. 833-JOE-PAGS, 833-563-7247, joepags.com. I did a video today, and I wish that I hadn't had to do this one, to be honest with you, because we like Tulsi Gabbard a lot, and I did this video about her stepping down as the DNI. If you've been at work all day, you didn't know this, but Tulsi Gabbard will no longer be the Director of National Intelligence because her husband has been diagnosed with cancer. And these are young people. They're like in their 40s or something, I think. And I was very surprised to see this today. Tulsi Gabbard, according to the New York Post, resigns as Director of National Intelligence, citing husband's cancer diagnosis, written by Stephen Nelson, today at the Post. And by the way, I did text Tulsi to say that we're thinking about her and her husband, that we're praying for them. And I mean, I just think it's horrible that they're facing this. And as far as the administration goes, I like a lot of them. I think the administration is very, very good, but she's a standout. Without a doubt, went in there and said it was Obama's orders that said do the Russia collusion thing. She's in there calling people out, the former DNI, the former CIA directors, the former FBI director. She's in there not playing around. And I think this is a bad move for the United States. I think it's a good move for her, and I understand why she's doing it. Story goes out of Washington. Director of National Intelligence Tulsi Gabbard submitted her resignation today. Citing her husband's recent cancer diagnosis, Gabbard, a long skeptic of U.S. intervention overseas, did not mention the ongoing Iran war in the letter announcing her departure. Now, why would the writer even say that? I haven't heard her say anything about we shouldn't be at war in Iran. Are they trying to make her like she's Joe Kent? I hope not. That bothers me that the writer said that. Gabbard, a longtime skeptic, so on and so forth. Quote, unfortunately, I must submit my resignation effective June 30th, 2026. The 45-year-old wrote, my husband, Abraham, has recently been diagnosed with an extremely rare form of bone cancer. The former Hawaii Democratic congresswoman thanked Trump for the trust you placed in me. It's a quote. The president, who recently fired three female cabinet secretaries, attorneys, Attorney General Pam Bondi, Homeland Security Secretary Kristi Noem, and Labor Secretary Lori Chavez de Remmer, is under a month, praised the departing Gabbard in a statement. Why did the writer add that? What is the gender of who has either stepped down or been fired? What does that have to do with them not working there anymore? Is this like what the New York Post's only left-leaning, you know, fake news writer? What is this? That has nothing to do with anything. Might as well say Gabbard, a woman. I mean, we know. Am I wrong? I mean, what is that?
1: You're absolutely right.
0: Quote, Tulsi has done an incredible job and we will miss her, he wrote. Her wonderful husband, Abraham, has been recently diagnosed with a rare form of bone cancer, and she rightfully wants to be with him, bringing him back to good health as they currently fight a tough battle together. Gabbard's deputy, Aaron Lucas, will serve as the acting director following her departure. The news broke within minutes of the president saying he plans to remain in the White House this weekend rather than at his New Jersey golf course, fueling speculation he's poised to resume attacks on the Islamic Republic. Gabbard publicly remained loyal to Trump during Operation Epic Fury, testifying to the Senate in March that the intelligence community addressed that Iran maintained the intention to rebuild and continue to grow their nuclear enrichment capability. But she has rarely been at the forefront of the administration, with Trump often singling out and praising CIA Director John Ratcliffe for his contributions to the war effort. Gabbard aligned with Trump on other priorities, such as punishing alleged deep state leakers and investigating alleged fraud in the 2020 election. She slashed her office's workforce by 40% and worked on major declassification efforts, including the release of long-awaited withheld records on assassinations of JFK, RFK, and Martin Luther King Jr. Her departure follows her fiery resignation in March of her former subordinate, Joe Kent, the one-time head of the National Counterterrorism Center, who claimed Israel had duped Trump into attacking Iran. Gabbard gave no hint of repeating Kent's manner of departure and spent most of her letter focused on her husband. I mean, what a strange way to write that story. I find that writer to be completely biased. Most of what the writer writes in there has nothing to do with what Gabbard announced today. Now, if Gabbard comes out and announces, like Joe Kent did, Israel this, and we fell for that over there, ba-ba-da-ba-bop, If she would have done that, then this story makes sense. She didn't. She's never hinted, not once, that the president didn't have his full trust in her. She's never hinted once that she was against the war in Iran, the incursion, whatever we're calling it. So to put those words in her mouth or to give context that way when she didn't herself give that context is really lame. And I think kind of sucks, to be honest with you. By the way, the fact that, Sam, let me ask you. If I would have said no to going to your wedding, you would have had a problem with that, right?
1: 100%.
0: Polo, not married, but maybe at some point. I mean, if you invited your parents, a relative, and they said no, I mean, it'd be a problem, no?
2: I mean, it depends. I would always look at that. Like, if it was an issue, I mean, because let's say I was doing a destination wedding. I can't assume that everybody would be able to, like, do that. You know what I mean?
0: Polo, not following where I'm going. So let's say your dad owned a golf club in Bedminster, New Jersey.
2: Okay.
0: And you were getting married there at his club. And he said, I can't make it this weekend. Are you okay with that?
2: I mean, I'm not getting married to him, so.
1: Wow. Polo.
0: So I'm thinking you would have a problem.
2: No.
1: I would have a problem, yes.
0: So you're not getting married to him is what you're saying, Polo.
2: Right. I mean, if my desire is to marry this person, I'm going to do that regardless of who comes and who doesn't.
0: Okay, let me ask the question directly because Polo, I think, just immediately knee-jerk reaction says, I'm going to just disagree because I can.
2: No.
0: And maybe you still do. You know Don Jr. is getting married this weekend.
2: Yes.
0: The President Trump is not going. And Bedminster, as the crow flies on Air Force One, is like 45 minutes away. So what do you think about that?
2: I mean, can I be a jerk?
0: Absolutely. You can do anything you want to do.
2: He probably went to the first one, right?
0: Wow. Boom. Sam, thoughts?
1: I knew about this story. And listen, I honestly think he's going to end up showing up because I think I know the president well enough to where it's like he wouldn't miss something like this. But at the same time, if there is some crazy news happening, I mean, he kind of always puts the American people first. So,
2: well, there you go. America tough. First. So he has to put the kid second. And then he probably say, hey, man, I'll get you on the next one. So it's all good.
0: With you. It's wrong.
2: Hey, you know, it's fantastic. I mean, I'll build you a hotel. I'll build you a ballroom.
0: Probably will.
2: There you go. He'll say, look, well, once the ballroom's done, we can redo the reception there. You're welcome.
0: I mean,
1: that's not a bad idea. But I do think that they were married today legally, and they're just having the reception over the weekend. So, I mean, they may have done like a private celebration.
0: I wanted to be right about this, so I looked it up, and Grok says they're getting married tomorrow. But you could be right that they got married today. I'm not sure.
2: Well, because they probably signed the paperwork.
0: Right.
2: Yeah.
0: So they might legally already be married. But I don't know. Sam, I think you might have hit on something that Dad didn't think about. What if the president is saying he's not going to go? And then he goes anyway.
2: And then he makes it about him. Surprise. Guess who's here?
0: No, not really.
1: I mean, he's the dad.
2: Let me do my dance with the YMCA.
0: Let me finish. I think that he would do that because Iran is afraid he's going to attack. And if he stays at the White House, he probably thinks Iran is more likely to sign some sort of a deal because they're afraid. Oh, he's blown off his son's wedding to stay at the White House in the Situation Room just in case.
1: Right.
0: I think you might be onto something, Sam.
1: Maybe. I'm just saying.
0: Napoleon, what were you saying?
2: Oh, that he was going to, like, show up, surprise, they start playing the YMCA, and he's going to come out and be like...
0: going to do the dance?
2: Yeah.
0: Okay.
2: I mean, I could see that for sure.
0: I think whenever he shows up anywhere, they just play it now. So, yeah. I mean, it could be.
2: That's probably his ringtone.
0: I wouldn't doubt it. No, it's probably his ringtone is probably Hail to the Chief. Sam, I would not be against what you just said and think about that. I try to think about every angle, but what if you, I mean, because again, it's a very short flight from Washington, D.C. to Bedminster, New Jersey. So, I mean, I think that he could go there, make a big appearance, do his thing, go back to the Situation Room and still scare the Iranians. I mean, they must think they're close to a deal if he's saying there are important president things for me to do, but I wish that, I wish Don Jr. and Bettina all the best. I think it's an interesting angle. Let's open the phone lines on that one. I want to know what people think that he should be going. 833-JOE-PAGS, 833-563-7247, joepags.com. What, Polo?
2: I mean, when you look at it like that, I mean, that's probably smart not to go because everybody knows where that is.
0: Right.
2: And it's not something that can be protected like it should. And on top of that, I mean, now you're making it more about you if you are going, because they are going to have to protect you, and then that takes away from the bride and groom, on their special day
0: I mean, Don Jr. still gets Secret Service, not to the level of the president. Right. You're right. So it would be a different thing.
2: Yeah.
0: But, I mean, they know where the White House is, too, and he still gets protected. So you could protect him, but yeah, he made the announcement purposely that he's not going. That's interesting.
2: Yeah, but I just think, I mean, the White House, I would like to think, always has like an invisible dome around it, you know, where they know what when things are coming at it or whatever.
0: Right.
2: This location isn't going to have that.
0: I got you. It's not like he doesn't go places.
2: But I mean, who knows how long they've been talking about this event, right?
0: I didn't even know he was getting married until a few days ago. I had no idea.
2: I thought I had heard it a while back. So, I mean, there could be intelligence showing where the location of the venue is, all that stuff. So you could have been planning it all this time. So it's one thing if they just announced it yesterday, like, oh, they're getting married, whatever. But if it had already been put out there, to me, the safe bet would be not to be there.
0: I don't know. I find it interesting. He goes to Ben Mister all the time. Just not going to go there this weekend. 833-JOE-PAGS, 833-563-7247, joepags.com. 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
0: What the heck happened? So I'm gonna have the update. The New York Post has a bit of an update on that, but I want to go to Kelly, who is in San Antonio about the Don Jr. wedding this weekend. Kelly, what's going on?
16: Hey, Mr. Pags, good to hear you every day on my hour long drive.
0: Thank you, Kelly.
16: Work.
0: Love that.
16: Two things to say. One, my mom says wash rag, wash your hands. I don't get it.
0: Well, there you go.
16: We make fun of her. We all do. I don't get it.
0: Nice.
16: But number two, about the wedding, Don Jr., if I was getting married and Trump was my dad, although I do call him Daddy Trump, if he was my dad and he was the president with his status, I wouldn't be too upset if he didn't show up. You know, doctors, nurses, lawyers, they all miss kids big events.
0: I got you. Kelly, I got to go. That's all the time I have, but I love the nice compliments off the top. So she says, I wouldn't expect him to go. All right. Keep it here.
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17: Comstock Township will have to pay fired Superintendent Scott Hess more than $340,000 after he was fired by a 4-3 vote of the Township Board this week. Supervisor Ben Martin says a special meeting of the Township Board needs to be held to approve the payout, but two scheduled meetings have been canceled due to a lack of a quorum. Now, the board is not required to hire a new superintendent. Martin says the position could stay vacant indefinitely. This is a big weekend in downtown Kalamazoo. In fact, the biggest and busiest of the year. Discover Kalamazoo calls it the Jumpstart Weekend, emphasis on art. Among the events, the 75th annual Kalamazoo Institute of Arts Fair in Bronson Park. More than 100 artists and craftsmen putting their works on display for sale. More than 60 artists will also be on the downtown Kalamazoo Mall. Another big event this week is the two-day Pride Festival. That's the latest from the WKZO Newsroom. I'm Michael Arney.
18: The Michigan News Network. I'm Greg Bowman. Emotions running high in Wayne County Circuit Court today during a sentencing hearing for the man who killed Melvindale Police Officer Mohammed Syed back in July of 2024. Michael Lopez sentenced today to life in prison without the possibility of parole. E-bikes and scooters becoming a growing safety concern. Several Michigan communities introducing new policies addressing them, from banning them outright, like Mackinac Island, to having designated riding areas. Bloomfield Township Police Department Community Relations Officer Heather Glovat says it's important parents go over the law with their kids, including how fast you can go.
19: 5 miles an hour or less on sidewalks, which is important. If they see somebody they're like riding up to, they need to slow down. And when you ride bicycles and you're passing someone, you have to say loudly, like, on your left or coming up behind you, so they know, and then they can get out of the way.
18: Class 1 and 2 e-bikes, which can go up to 20 miles an hour, have no age restrictions. Class 3 e-bikes reach speeds of 28 miles an hour. First responders in Monroe County with an important message today for people looking for a place to swim. Lake of Monroe looks inviting, but trespassers are not welcome.
20: This was once the abandoned French stone quarry. It was purchased by a private citizen who later sold off different parcels. People have built homes. There's even a waterfront restaurant. It's a beautiful spot, but over the years, there have been incidents of people trespassing and getting hurt.
21: There is a deep part in it that is just over 100 feet deep in the deepest part, where they used to pump the water out themselves. It's just sheer cliffs and rocks are sticking out, and the rocks are also unstable.
20: Monroe Township Fire Chief Joseph Hernandez says they've responded to numerous incidents.
21: People over time have made trails around the pieces that are not private owners. People have snuck in there and made trails to try to get down to that water ledge, but they've made unsafe trails.
20: Pat Vitale for the Michigan News Network.
18: I'm Greg Bowman for the Michigan News Network.
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3: Showers and thunderstorms continue across West Michigan tonight as low temperatures tumble to the low 60s. Some rain will kick off our day on Saturday, but more sunshine expected into the afternoon with a high of 79, up to 82 for a high on Sunday, mostly sunny skies. Rain chances do make a return early next week. Next week will be a warm one. We'll see high temperatures reach the mid-80s and eventually near 90 by the end of the week. Tracking West Michigan's weather, I'm Storm Team 8 meteorologist Sarah Flynn.
4: 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Are you ready for the latest news of the day? 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Doesn't matter what the topic is. 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Don't miss even 1 second of the Joe Pags Show right here. Weeknights 9 to midnight on WKZO, Thursday at 41 years old. And he just, he's celebrating a victory in the NASCAR Craftsman Truck Series EcoSave 200. They're showing a picture of that. I mean, this is recent. It's crazy to me. Crazy. Quote, on behalf of the Busch family, everyone at Richard Childress Racing and all of NASCAR, we're devastated to announce the sudden and tragic passing of Kyle Busch, NASCAR said. Our entire NASCAR family is heartbroken at the loss of Kyle Busch, a future Hall of Famer. Kyle was a rare talent. One who comes along once in a generation. He was fierce, he was passionate, he was immediately skilled, or immensely skilled, and he cared deeply about the sport and his fans. I mean, there's no official cause of death yet, though, which is crazy to me. I just don't understand. And again, I get it. Life sucks sometimes. Sometimes it's great. But something like this, just out of the blue, I mean, man, I feel for his family. I know that he had a couple of young kids. He's got a wife. He's got an entire racing team that he was supporting. It's just crazy to me. It just is. So very, very sad there, but that's the only update we got. Sam, that's all they had to say, right?
5: That is it. So far, nothing else has come out.
4: I mean, that's crazy. I said I'm not going to get into Kevin Warsh much. I will give you a story on that coming up because it's important that you know who the new Fed chair is, but what does it mean to us? I mean, I don't know. Again, he could wake up in the morning and have a gas bubble and go, yeah, let's go up a half a point. You know what I mean? Let's go down a quarter. What? It's just making decisions, and there's nobody to answer to. It's crazy to me. We go to the phone lines on Free Speech Friday. It is Roman in Boston. Roman, what's going on? Hi.
6: Hey, Joe. How you doing?
4: Living the dream, man.
6: Don't get mad at me, Joe.
4: I'm mad at you.
6: I don't want you to get mad at me.
4: Okay, go ahead.
6: But the people in Texas are starting to sound like the people in Massachusetts.
4: In what way?
6: Puerto Rico and Galindo, like what she said about what should happen to Zionists.
4: Who's Galindo? I don't even know who Galindo is. Who is that?
6: She's a representative. She used to be a sex education teacher, and she's running for office in Texas. And she came out and said that anybody who's a Zionist American or Jew should be put in an internment camp and castrated. I found that, like, I heard that this week, and I was like, you got to be kidding me. That cannot be coming out of a wannabe politician's mouth.
4: Sam, find me Galindo in Texas. Who the hell is Galindo?
7: It's Maureen Galindo.
4: Maureen Galindo? All right, yeah, Paul's going to send it. Go ahead, Roman.
6: Yeah, so that's what you said. And it was like, what is happening in Texas? I mean, Tallarico is ahead of Abbott, is that true? From what I understand?
4: Well, no, Tallarico is not running against Abbott. Tallarico is running against Cornyn and Paxton. Cornyn and Paxton will have their runoff ends on next Tuesday. The early voting happened this week. The runoff ends on Tuesday. We're efforting to get both Cornyn and Paxton on Monday. We'll do the best that we can. But, no, he's running against them. And by some stupid poll, by some stupid person, it looks like Tallarico's leading both of them by like a point or two. I don't think that's real. And right now you've got Paxton and Cornyn splitting some allegiances, to be honest. But let me make this clear, Roman, because I think that maybe I misrepresented this to you, and you'll understand what I'm about to say. We have idiots in Texas, too. A lot of them. There are a lot of losers here, but thankfully there are more winners than losers in Texas. We've got idiots like Tallarico who will lie about his Christianity to try to get elected. We've got idiots like Beto O'Rourke who thought that he was going to become the governor or a senator. We've got idiots like this Galindo person that you're telling me about who obviously is just nuts. But, I mean, District 35, I don't think it's going to go to her, even if she's somebody who wins the primary. So he's running all the time. And in fact, some nut jobs run cities like San Antonio. They run cities like Houston. They run cities like Austin. We do have idiots. It's just we haven't given up like Massachusetts has. We haven't thrown our hands up and said you can just take the place over. You know what I mean? But if I ever misrepresented that we don't have losers here, no, we do. But just thankfully, there are more winners than losers.
6: No, you never did misrepresent it, because Austin is loaded with them too.
4: Yes.
6: But it's just like I feel bad. Like I look. Honestly, I'm 59 years old. I actually look up to Texas because when they started the gerrymandering about 40 years ago in Massachusetts and turned us all completely blue in New England, I was too young to do anything about it. And then life got a hold of me, and I should have went into politics, but I didn't.
4: I think you would have done very well.
6: One last thing, Joe. One last thing. Thank you. I think that Trump needs to do something in Iran because Iran's never going to accept a deal from them, and they're never going to accept a deal from us, and all they're doing is buying time. I don't want to be there, but we are there. So we might as well just win it, right? We might as well just win it, and I'm not talking ground troops. Just pummel them. He hasn't even shut the lights out yet. He could do that in the whole country if he wanted to, but he hasn't yet because he doesn't want to take it out of the civilian population.
4: Right.
6: And I understand it. But eventually, if you want to get this done, he's got to get, and in my opinion, he's got to do it before, either get out or do it before the midterms. Either or, because...
4: Oh, without a doubt. No, he has to be way done before the midterms. If this isn't done, that's going to hurt the Republicans big time.
6: Yeah, absolutely. It's going to. And I think he's just got to do it and stop talking about it. Stop, well, Pakistan, you know, they came up with another deal. And, you know, this and that. He's just got to stop it.
4: Yeah.
6: You know, and... But one more thing before I go, Joe, you guys made me laugh this week because I remember it. We got the movie.
4: Oh, absolutely.
6: Figure. It is.
4: No, without a doubt.
6: With the Max Headroom type of feel.
4: Oh, 100%. No,
6: it's from my childhood.
4: Roman, you're a good man. My childhood, too. Sam, have you gone back to listen to the entire song? Do you understand Money for Nothing now?
5: I do understand it, yes.
4: All right, good. Now, let me talk about this Galindo person. The reason why I don't know who Maureen Galindo is, because she has no chance of winning. She's running for Texas 35. Texas 35, because of redistricting, will certainly go Republican now. So she has no chance of winning. So I guess she's being just as dumb as she possibly can be, as ostentatious as she possibly can be. Here's a story from CBS News. Texas Democrat Maureen Galindo under fire after saying she'd make ICE jail a prison for American Zionists. Come on, dude. Written by Ann Bryson and Joe Walsh. A Democratic House candidate in Texas is facing widespread condemnation and accusations of anti-Semitism from both parties for comments she posted on social media, including a pledge to turn an immigration detention facility into a prison for American Zionists if elected, drawing allegations from from top Democrats that are campaign may be backed by conservative groups. Oh, stop it. Maureen Galindo is running against Johnny Garcia in next week's Democratic primary for Texas 35, which covers parts of San Antonio and the surrounding areas. Republicans are angling to pick up the seat, which is currently held by a Democrat, but was made much more favorable for the GOP in Texas redistricting last summer. In an Instagram post last week, Galindo wrote that she will turn Carnes ICE Detention Center into a prison for American Zionists and former ICE officers for human trafficking. It will also be a consideration, a castration processing center, that is, for pedophiles, which would probably be most of the Zionists, she said. She's not being backed by conservatives. Conservatives are going to win that district anyway. Now, she's just nuts. It's okay. We got some crazy here. We got some cray in Texas, no doubt. And again, I'll say it very openly. I think the mayors of these cities, like Austin, like San Antonio, are nuts. And the mayor of San Antonio, who's openly gay, I don't care. She can be as gay as she wants, seems to think that LGBTQXYZ stuff is the most important thing in the city. I mean, seriously, she like puts that first, which is very strange because most of us in San Antonio and most of us everywhere aren't gay. So I'm not sure why that's such a big thing. Okay, she's fighting for like rainbow crosswalks. Really? Why? Crosswalk doesn't have to be a rainbow. And at the same time, like not doing what many think is the right thing to do for the San Antonio Spurs, which is kind of dumb. That should be your top priority. There are crazy people in every state. Texas, we have our share of crazy. Luckily, the not crazy, the sane, those of us who go and vote and keep it red, outnumber the crazy. Now, do they want to increase the number of crazy? I think so. I think that progressives and Marxists and socialists and nutjobs like crazy, and if they do, then maybe they can eventually turn Texas blue, which they've been trying to do for about 35 years. It hasn't worked yet. It's not going to work this time. And this woman has no chance of winning. It's not good. And it's happening more and more right now. The phenomenon of receiving spam text messages, deceptive emails and calls. It's not good. Scammers only text and email you when they've got your information. So how do they get it? 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
4: Thanks for listening to the Joe Pag Show on WKZO 88. I say BS. I don't buy it. Now, that said, let me always give you this caveat, and I give you guys this every single time we talk about stuff like this. Don't assume anything. Go and vote. Use your franchise. This is your responsibility to make sure that you choose who you want. James Tallarico is either a liar, he's really stupid, or he's a fake Christian on purpose. It's got to be one of those three, because what he's saying about Christianity just doesn't make any sense. Christianity, Mary basically showed why abortion is a Christian thing, because she had to give consent. That's what he said. He said there are six genders. He said God is non-binary. He said that. He said these things. When asked what he loves outside of politics, he says, I love the trans children. He said those words. This guy has a chance because he's a slow talker and looks at you in the eye as he's making stuff up? I'm not sure I get it. It's very weird. So, I mean, 45% chance? I don't think so. Polymarket saying that he's gaining ground? I don't think so. Now, still saying 55% Republican, 45% chance for a Democrat, but I think they're giving this guy way too much credit. But maybe this will motivate people to get off their asses and go vote. Maybe that'll happen. We go to the phone lines. Clint is in Spring, Texas. Clint, what's going on? Hi.
0: Hey, Joe. Absolutely love the show.
4: Thank you. I listen
0: every single day.
4: Thank you.
0: But I listen to the podcast because I listen the next day.
4: Okay.
0: Anyways, also fellow bar soap user, sir.
4: Thank you. Men should not be using any liquid soap. Ew.
0: Exactly.
4: Go ahead.
0: Anyways, James Tallarico, first of all, just another Beto O'Rourke. And
4: yes.
0: Second of all, my question to you is, the FCC, we the people own the FCC. We hand out these communication licenses. Why do we allow the lying-ass media to tell lies and not pull their license? And I'll shut up. You can tell me the answer.
4: Well, Clint, I appreciate you. The media is allowed to lie. It sucks, but they are. They're allowed to lie. There is no standard for them telling the truth. The only real recourse we have, well, the FCC can regulate you can't say disgusting things, you can't be profane until 10 o'clock at night, you can't do this, that, and the other. They set those regulations, but the media is allowed to lie, and we're allowed to respond and out their lies. The good news is you can civilly sue somebody if they lie to the point of where they're defaming you, or there's some sort of a libel suit or defamation or whatever it is. But for me, I'm okay with them lying, provided we're not shut down in our responses to the lies and correcting them when they're wrong. The problem under Biden was they were pushing the lying side and then shutting us down, suspending us, taking away our ability to broadcast as we see fit, taking away our ability to have any traction on social media, literally having social media sites like Twitter have people from the government tell them what to do day in, day out. That's where it changes. But the FCC's job isn't to say this person's lying. The FCC's job is to make sure that what's presented is appropriate for family viewing or family listening. And then it's up to us to call out the fake news like President Trump does. Like, I wouldn't be for them shutting down, the government shutting down the lying left, because if the left gets control again and say that they're probably going to get control again eventually, I hope not, but it's probably going to happen, then they'd shut me down. And I'm out here telling the truth every day. And that's the give and take. So I think more speech is better than less speech. More media is better than less media. And then find the one that does the job for you. Sounds like our show does well for you. And I appreciate you taking the time to call in. 833-JOE-PAGS, 833-563-7247, joepags.com. We come back. There's a lot more coming your way. Mehek Cook is uncovering all sorts of fraud in Ohio. We'll fill you in on that. Keep it here.
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1: Results. I'm Lisa Lacerra, Fox News. One candidate has advanced in the California governor's race.
2: Democrat Javier Becerra claiming one of two spots on the November ballot in the race to succeed California Governor Gavin Newsom, who is term limited, while President Trump backed conservative commentator Steve Hilton and billionaire Democrat Tom Steyer continue to battle for the other spot. Becerra touted his over three decades in public office, including as former Health and Human Services Secretary and California Attorney General. Hilton and President Trump have slammed the length of time it takes for California to process votes as elections officials continue to count ballots. Becerra accusing the president of trying to undermine confidence in the state's elections.
1: Fox's Kristen Goodwin. We're also awaiting final results in the Los Angeles mayor's race, where incumbent Democrat Cameron Bass appears to be in the lead. U.S. Central Command says it shot down four Iranian drones launched toward the Strait of Hormuz and hit some of Iran's surveillance radar sites, saying the drones posed an immediate threat to regional maritime traffic. President Trump earlier today again predicted U.S. victory over Iran.
3: You see the finish with a piece of paper, or finished a more difficult way, although you could say a much easier way.
1: The president with the comments during a stop in Wisconsin. Meanwhile, Kuwait's official news agency reporting its air defenses are intercepting missile and drone attacks. Two men shot at the Pennsylvania rally where President Trump was campaigning and was shot at, suing the federal government.
4: James Copenhaver and David Dutch have filed separate but similar lawsuits. They claim the Secret Service and Homeland Security were grossly negligent in their failure to secure the event site in Butler, in which Thomas Crooks was able to climb on a roof and have a clear shot at then-candidate Trump. Crooks grazed Trump's ear with a bullet. Former volunteer fire chief Corey Comparatore was shot and killed. Crooks was killed by a Secret Service sniper.
1: Fox's Tom Rigotti. 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
1: Life in prison for a man convicted of scheming with an au pair from Brazil to murder his wife.
9: Ahead of sentencing, Brendan Banfield told the court he was not guilty of murdering his wife, Christine. Judge Peñas-Karate said only twice before has she encountered a defendant accused of murder who showed no remorse and calculated their murders.
10: As I listen to the evidence in this case and listen to your testimony, it is apparent that I am once again looking at that same kind of evil.
9: Banfield was convicted of killing his wife with the help of Brazilian au pair Juliana Magalhães. The two lured Joseph Ryan to the Banfield home through a fetish website and killed both him and Christine. Magalhães has been sentenced to 10 years in prison. The Banfields have a young daughter, and he was also convicted of child endangerment. Jessica Rosenthal, Fox News.
1: More than 100 pages of reports from the South Carolina State Law Enforcement Division detail the extent of misconduct by the former Colleton County Clerk of Court who oversaw the Alec Murdoch murder trial.
11: Last year, ex-Colleton County Clerk Becky Hill pleaded guilty to misconduct in office, obstruction of justice, and perjury for her conduct during the Alec Murdoch murder trial. Now we know the extent of her crimes. From January 2021 to March 2024, $15,000 in checks from the clerk's office were written to Hill, most reimbursing her for meals. The report also says after the trial, Hill only showed up to the courthouse 2 or 3 days a week. Hill is also accused of showing graphic crime scene photos to members of the media. Those photos were under seal. She also allegedly emailed the media tips about what to expect in court and accepted gifts for reserved seats in the courtroom. Gianna Gelosi, Fox News.
1: The Chicago Bears say they're moving forward with plans to relocate to Northwest Indiana after a proposal to provide financial incentives to build a new home in Illinois stalled in the state legislature. The team's board of directors voted yesterday to move forward with a stadium development project in Hammond, Indiana. I'm Lisa Lacera. This is Fox News.
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7: The UAW and American Axle in Three Rivers are back at the bargaining table amid a strike. UAW Local 2093 has been off the job since 12 a.m. Monday. They say the company has not made good on its promises to restore a 50% pay cut that employees agreed to in 2008 during the Great Recession. Union also wants better retirement benefits and help with the rising out-of-pocket costs of health care. Contract talks are the first since the strike began. Battle Creek Police putting out a warning about an ongoing phone scam. Callers are claiming to be deputies from the Calhoun County Sheriff's Office telling victims they owe money. Scammers using the names of actual county deputies. Caller ID displays what appears to be a legitimate phone number from law enforcement. They tell people they owe money for expired tickets, missing jury duty, an outstanding warrant, or more. Sheriff's Office and Battle Creek Police say they never ask people for payment over the phone. In the WKZO Newsroom, I'm Mike Alarney.
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0: Great radio stations all over the place, along with Sam and Polo. It's the Joe Pags Show. Appreciate you stopping by.

a similar problem, if not worse, than Minnesota. And she's going to outline that at the bottom of the hour. Odds are J.D. Vance is from Ohio. Now, she says, now J.D. is the she. Of course, Mahek is the she. She says it's really, really bad. And because she's blowing the whistle, because she's going there and putting a microphone in the faces of people, she's been threatened. Whistleblowers are not getting the protection that you would think that they're going to get. They're trying to force people to stop looking into it. And all of this, again, goes back to the immigration from Somalia. I guess in Columbus, Ohio, there are a bunch of Somalians there, too. And when you ask about it, and you say, hey, what's going on? You got millions of dollars. Where's the storefront? Where's the daycare center? Where's the medical facility? The answer is you're being racist by asking the questions. So if you're from Somalia and somebody asks you a question about potential fraud, the person asking the question is a racist, it turns out. I had no idea that you were racist if you didn't want fraud to happen. Little did I know that me, a white guy, I can't claim racism. I'm in trouble if I do the fraud. But if you're black or from Somalia, from a different country, from a different place, and you're doing fraud, you can do that because anybody questioning you is racist. You think I'm kidding? This is real. It's so bad in the United Kingdom, an 18-year-old guy was killed not long ago by somebody who was an immigrant. He was stabbed multiple times. And when police showed up, the immigrant claimed the guy said something racial to him, and the police handcuffed the guy as he bled out, the man who was attacked. That's how dumb it's becoming. And culture is not that different than ours. So I want you to keep that in mind. You're supposed to look the other way. You can't say anything to anybody about anything. You can't complain about immigration if you're in England. You can't say, hey, Somalis, when you come here, maybe act like you're happy that you got the opportunities that we afford you in the United States. No, you got to allow fraud. You have to allow them to do anything they want. And any questions asked, you are a racist. Which is ridiculous, to be honest. It's ridiculous. Let me go to the other one. I want to do a follow-up story to this Galindo person who we talked about last hour. District 35, she's running as a Democrat for District 35, a representative seat in the House of Representatives from Texas. She's not going to win. It's going to be a Republican seat. But she says things like, lock people up, the Zionists should all be locked up in the ICE facilities, and allegedly she wants to castrate people who are Zionists. She also wants to get ICE agents and lock them up and everything else. Well, Tom Holman was asked about this today on Fox News, and he had these comments from Fox News Digital, written by Madison Colombo. Border czar Tom Holman tells Texas Democrat to bring it after her chilling threat to jail ICE agents. Border czar Tom Holman issued a fiery warning to a Texas Democrat after she promised to turn an ICE detention facility into a prison camp for former federal agents, immigration agents, and, quote, American Zionists. Speaking on Jesse Waters Primetime, Holman refused to back down from Texas House candidate Maureen Galindo's comments, telling her to bring it. Quote, you know, she's obviously an idiot. Bottom line is, bring it. I'm sick of threats from some of these out-of-touch Democrats, Holman said yesterday. The feud began after Galindo's campaign took to Instagram earlier this month, writing that if elected, she would turn the Carnes ICE Detention Center into a prison for American Zionists and former ICE officers for human trafficking. Quote, it will also be a castration process center for pedophiles, which will probably be the most of the Zionists, the Post read. Galindo is competing in a primary runoff for a Texas congressional seat and has since claimed she received death threats over the post. She later clarified her comments, saying she never said she wants Jews in internment camps. I said I want to close all ICE detention centers and put billionaire American Zionists who are funding the genocidal prison systems involved in trafficking into prison, Galindo wrote. She's obviously nuts. Can we all agree she's just nuts? Or a better definition might be she's a Democrat? But Holman made it clear that threats from the left will not stop the Trump administration's immigration agenda. You can threaten lawsuits and arrests all you want. We're going to keep doing the job, Holman said. So keep the threats going. You're not going to stop us. We're going to keep pushing ahead. Holman praised the resilience of federal immigration officers and applauded President Donald Trump's leadership. Oh, by the way, I guess AOC commented on this thing that this Galindo person put out there.

0: This is absolutely disgusting. This bigoted garbage and anti-Semitism should be nowhere in our politics. If you Texas, who's going against this Galindo person, and the donors behind the Republican super PAC funding her should be exposed. Now, AOC, stupid as a box of rocks, she thinks that we're just going to believe that some conservative is backing Galindo. No, Galindo's just a nut job, and she's going to get votes. People will vote for this person now. I want you to understand that. And Texas 35, again, is going to go to a Republican. That's kind of a done deal. Doesn't mean you shouldn't go and vote. Make sure you go and vote. Then there's this. Paula Zinnes, who's a judge, her crush, Abrego Garcia, he gets another win in court. I guess you can be an MS-13 member. You can be a guy accused by his wife of beating her. You can be a guy accused by authorities of potentially human trafficking, yet you keep on winning in court. It's kind of crazy. Politico writes, judge dismisses criminal case against Kilmar Abrego Garcia. The judge called it a vindictive prosecution. Josh Gerstein wrote this today. A federal judge has thrown out the Trump administration's criminal immigrant smuggling case against Kilmar Abrego Garcia, ruling that the prosecution was vindictive, retaliation against the Salvadoran immigrant, illegal alien. Let me help you with that. Hey, Politico, illegal alien. He's not some El Salvadoran immigrant. For winning a high-profile challenge to his deportation from the U.S., the evidence before this court sadly reflects an abuse of prosecuting power, U.S. District Judge Waverly Crenshaw wrote Friday, today, as he granted Abrego Garcia's request to dismiss the case. Crenshaw, who appointed this guy? Sam? Need to know who appointed U.S. District Judge Waverly Crenshaw. Crenshaw said there was significant proof indicating, including sentiments from now acting Attorney General Todd Blanche, indicating that the investigation into the 2022 traffic stop of Abrego in Tennessee was reopened last year in response to a federal judge in Maryland, Paula Zinnes, by the way, ruling that Abrego's deportation was illegal and authorities needed to facilitate his return to the U.S. The administration was slow to comply to that ruling, returning Abrego to the U.S. last June after prosecutors had secured an indictment of him, claiming he was part of a conspiracy to transport undocumented immigrants, illegal aliens, from Texas to Maryland. Sam, who appointed this person?
1: Thanks, Obama.
0: There you go. Thanks, Obama. Long-awaited ruling is another major setback for the Trump administration in the case that roiled the top levels of the U.S. government and cost at least one veteran Justice Department attorney his job. Crenshaw, Nashville-based Obama appointee, oh, they got to it eight paragraphs in, said the timeline of events was a telling and forceful indication that Abrego's prosecution was traceable to the habeas corpus petition his attorneys filed in Maryland after he was abruptly deported to his home country, despite an immigration judge's ruling that Abrego could not be sent there due to the likelihood he would be persecuted. Why is he still here? The no removal order only dealt with El Salvador. The non-removal order had nothing to do with any other country on the planet except El Salvador. Why isn't he anywhere else but here? Why is he still here? It shows the weakness when Republicans are in charge. It just does. Shows an amazing weakness. And how bad, by the way, was the illegal immigration process in this country in the 4 years under Biden? How bad was it? We know it's millions and millions of people. Do we know how many millions? We do not. Was it 5? I think more. Was it 10? Don't know. Could be more. Might be right there. Some say 20. Some say 22 million. How do we not know? Well, we do know this is a hard and fast number. And think about how massive this is. 3.5 million case backlog right now in getting people through immigration court. This is from News Nation, where I appeared last night, by the way. Crop of new immigration judges faces a $3.5 million backlog scrutiny. Okay, comma scrutiny. I don't know what that is. Jeff Arnold and Allie Bradley, our friend Allie Bradley, wrote this. Dozens of new immigration judges were sworn in this week as part of the largest U.S. Justice Department classes in history as the Trump administration surges forward with its mission of mass deportation and its crackdown on illegal immigration. A total of 77 immigration judges and 5 temporary judges will join the ranks of nearly 700 judges handling immigration cases nationwide. According to the Justice Department, the Executive Office for Immigration Review completed nearly 1.1 million cases since 2025 and has reduced its pending caseload in immigration courts by more than 447,000. That's brought the pending caseload from about 4 million to under 3.53 million. The sharpest decrease in caseload in EOIR's history. And the DOJ announced that, I guess just today, despite the drop in cases, immigration judges each heard over an average of 700 cases over the past year, according to the National Association of Immigration Judges. Dude, 3.5 million cases are still left to be heard? Now, that's 3.5 million that have, I guess, a court date. What about the other 5 or 10 million, whatever the hell it is? Do they not have a court date? Are they not going to go through immigration court? Because I tell you that, listen, as a guy who votes conservative, so therefore I generally speaking vote for Republicans, although I'm not a party guy. I want to know why John Thune is still the Senate Majority Leader. Hasn't gotten anything done we want done. Hasn't blown away the filibuster to get the Save America Act done, and voting is going on, and people don't have to show an ID or even prove that they're a citizen before they can vote. I don't understand that. People don't understand why the DOJ hasn't gotten a bunch of people in handcuffs. Don't understand it. Don't get it. And people certainly don't understand why there hasn't been 10 million people deported yet. Now, that's hard to do. I get it. But a lot of people self-deported to the tune of about 1.5 million, 1.7 million. I think that's what the latest number was. And immigration cases, 500,000 have been done there. And we keep hearing about mass deportation. What are the actual numbers, Sam? Find out the actual numbers of those deported, both self-deporting and deported by DHS since January 20th, 2025. I'd like to know that number. Because at some point, the American people just want what we voted for. Now, we're getting some of it. We're not getting a lot of it. We are seeing lower costs on a lot of things like eggs and so on. Remember how big a deal eggs were when the race was going on? Gas prices are certainly high, not as high as they were at their peak under Biden. You know, so what about the mass deportations? We want millions gone and make them do it the right way. Sam, do you have a number?
1: Yes. According to the New York Post, the data reveals from the DHS that over 3 million undocumented individuals have left the United States or have been deported.
0: Okay. So they've either left on their own or they've been deported. So that would be, you might even have more self-deportations than you had actual deportations by the DHS. Does it break it down?
1: It does. It's about 2.2 million individuals opted to leave voluntarily, and about 900,000 have been formally deported by the DHS.
0: So not even a million deported by the DHS, but it was a DHS policy that got 2.2 million to leave, so it's 500,000 more than it was last time I looked. That's a lot of people, but it's not enough if, in fact, because, again, the Republicans running for office and the Democrats all have their own numbers. Republicans are saying as many as 20 million people. Well, then 3 million isn't that much. And you've got 4 years to do it. 3 times 4 is 12. If you can do it, and this has been a year and a half that we have the numbers now. So it's going to be even less than that. I mean, it's not enough. They all have to go. We want them to go. It's why we voted the way that we did. So yes, great. We've got 77 new immigration judges. Let's make it 770 new immigration judges. Maybe 7,000 new immigration judges. I don't care how many you need. Just get it done now. And by the way, the vast majority of those who get an asylum claim or have an asylum claim that go before a court are denied because they don't have true asylum claims. They just came in because the Biden administration changed everything. 833-JOE-PAGS, 833-563-7247, joepags.com. 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Are you happy with 3 million so far, having been deported or self-deported? Do you think that number can go up exponentially? And how do you do it if you think you can get that number to be much higher? 833-JOE-PAGS, joepags.com. 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
9: Because I clearly don't know you. Anyways, that said, you only need a simple majority. You need 27 to get rid of John Thune as the Senate Majority Leader. Can somebody tell me, because I'm kind of dense, why haven't we done that yet? You need the filibuster gone. He won't do it. Vote him out. All right, we'll do the talking filibuster. He didn't do that either. Vote him out. Do the Save America Act. Nope. Can't get it done. Vote him out. Again, he's still going to be a senator, just isn't the one who's pushing to get things done. Do we really not have a Republican senator that's stronger than this guy? And a better question might be, why isn't the president calling for him to be ousted as the Senate Majority Leader? It's all very strange to me. It truly is. We go to Anthony Kerrville. What's going on? Hi.
14: Hey, Joe. Happy Friday.
9: Happy Friday, man. Talk to me.
14: Hey, so here's my thing. I got a couple things. One is this this whole thing with the border crossing and the illegal immigrants. I want all the people who come in the first place arrested and put in jail. That's treason. Second, this thing with John Thune. I don't know if you remember, but that's how McCarthy got kicked out in the first place. What happened to that deal with the one senator raising your hand saying, I don't like this guy?
9: The people that kicked out McCarthy, you want them to kick out Thune. Well, McCarthy was in the House.
14: Well, yeah, but didn't the same rules apply to the Senate too?
9: No. In the House, you actually have to have a majority of the House. In the Senate, it's much easier. In the Senate, you just need a majority of the majority party.
14: Well, maybe all those Republican senators don't want to take, just like Thune is.
9: Well, there's something going on because they're not making the move that they should be making, and I'm a little more surprised at President Trump, and I like the guy a lot, but why isn't he outwardly saying Thune's got to go? I'd like for him to say that. He has no problem saying that about everybody else. I'd like to see that happen. I mean, honestly, I appreciate the call out of Kerrville. Your phone broke up a little bit, but I think I got what you laid down. It's harder to make the Speaker of the House. You need a majority of the House. In the Senate, it's easier to change the Majority Leader. Keep it here.
15: Don't be an agent.
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17: The 10-day Mackinac Island Lilac Festival is now underway. Steph Castelline of the Mackinac Island Tourism Bureau says the lilacs are looking good. There are 250 different species, along with many colors.
18: Well, right now I'm looking at, oh gosh, like a deep purple. We have some light pinks around. We have quite a few white and yellow varieties. And we even have some that are, you know, two colors. They're the bicolored lilacs, so they have some white and some purple on them within the flower.
17: The Lilac Festival features a 10K run and walk, along with walking tours. There'll be a grand parade that's also held on Sunday, June 14th. That will be the final day of the Mackinac Island Lilac Festival. That's the latest from the WKZO Newsroom. I'm Michael Arney.
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20: I'm Greg Bowman. Emotions running high in Wayne County Circuit Court today during a sentencing hearing for the man who killed Melvindale Police Officer Mohammed Syed back in July of 2024. Michael Lopez sentenced today to life in prison without the possibility of parole. E-bikes and scooters becoming a growing safety concern. Several Michigan communities introducing new policies addressing them, from banning them outright, like Mackinac Island, to having designated riding areas. Bloomfield Township Police Department Community Relations Officer Heather Glovat says it's important parents go over the law with their kids, including how fast you can go.
21: 5 miles an hour or less on sidewalks, which is important. If they see somebody they're like riding up to, they need to slow down. And when you ride bicycles and you're passing someone, you have to say loudly, like on your left or coming up behind you, so they know and then they can get out of the way.
20: Class 1 and 2 e-bikes, which can go up to 20 miles an hour, have no age restrictions. Class 3 e-bikes reach speeds of 28 miles an hour. First responders in Monroe County with an important message today for people looking for a place to swim. Lake of Monroe looks inviting, but trespassers are not welcome.
22: This was once the abandoned French stone quarry. It was purchased by a private citizen who later sold off different parcels. People have built homes. There's even a waterfront restaurant. It's a beautiful spot, but over the years, there have been incidents of people trespassing and getting hurt.
23: There is a deep part in it that is
0: just over 100 feet deep in the deepest part where they used to pump the water out themselves. It's just sheer cliffs and rocks are sticking out, and the rocks are also unstable.
22: Monroe Township Fire Chief Joseph Hernandez says they've responded to numerous incidents.
0: People over time have made trails around the pieces that are not private owners. People have snuck in there and made trails to try to get down to that water ledge, but they've made unsafe trails.
22: Pat Vitale for the Michigan News Network.
20: I'm Greg Bowman for the Michigan News Network.
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29: Showers and thunderstorms continue across West Michigan tonight as low temperatures tumble to the low 60s. Some rain will kick off our day on Saturday, but more sunshine expected into the afternoon with a high of 79, up to 82 for a high on Sunday, mostly sunny skies. Rain chances do make a return early next week. Next week will be a warm one. We'll see high temperatures reach the mid-80s and eventually near 90 by the end of the week. Tracking West Michigan's weather, I'm Storm Team 8 meteorologist Sarah Flynn.
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6: Taxpayer dollars. I even visited these home health care centers. Do you think that there were actually running home health care centers there?
7: No. No, I don't think so.
6: No. I mean, there's one building that had 34 home health cares, and you knock one by one. I visited four times. I maybe talked to one person who understood English. My second visit, there was nobody there. Somebody would say, let me call the owner. The owner would say, well, I'm not here. I mean, during normal business hours. It's insane.
7: And then I got collecting money from the taxpayers. You got threatened. How did you get threatened?
6: I did. So four Somalian men cornered me. I was walking past their home health care. They asked what I was doing here. I said, I wanted to ask questions. My grandmother's in her 90s, all factual. I'd like to know how much it costs to run a home health care person to come to your home and just go through services with me. They told me that I was not white, which I said, of course I'm not white, and that's not the purpose of home health care.
7: Right.
6: They continue to yell at me. They continue to yell racial slurs and intimidate me. This is all on camera. And I kept telling them, it doesn't matter what my ethnicity is. I'm asking about home health care. And they said I was targeting them and being racist. And I think the bigger picture today is when you are in our country and you're taking our tax dollars, it doesn't matter where I come from. I'm a taxpayer first, I'm an American first, and I'm an Ohioan first. I should be able to ask what you're doing with our dollars and where they're going. But they continue to scream, threaten, and all the way down the elevator, follow me and try and threaten me and scare me. And now I've received death threats that one of them, the FBI, has been tracking. That's sick, Joe. It's really sick. It's sick that they're taking our money and we don't know what's happening and the state doesn't care.
7: It's Mehek Cook. Go and follow her over on social media. M-E-H-E-K, Cook, with an E at the end of Cook.com is her website. She's a senior political and legal analyst with the Daily Signal. So let's unpack a lot of that. And thank God you're okay. And thankfully, people are the FBI and other investigators are involved. But let's just go back to even accepting people from third world countries that we know are run by warlords, or that we know that are run by terrorists. We know that the main industry in Somalia is fraud and scamming people. When we accept them here, do we not think that they're going to do that here? Why would they stop? It was successful there where they have nothing. It'd be really successful here if they could pull it off.
6: Well, they do pull it off and they are successful. Ask yourself one thing. When a foreign person comes to America, what skills are transferable and what are they doing? This is why we have visa programs like H-1Bs and others, which we really have to start looking at, Joe. But when you take a mass population, whether it's a Somalian, Nepalese, or Bhutanese, they don't speak a lick of English. You put them in a state like Ohio, and then you concentrate them in Columbus. They're going to be looking for any way to make money. And guess what? Our dollars are free game. They have free reign over them. Millions of dollars with no oversight. We are actually in the state of Ohio. We have a $43 billion budget just for Medicaid in 2025. And let me tell you, when it comes to the Medicaid program, two zip codes, Columbus, Ohio, where I live, were receiving most of that money. Wow. Wasn't that a red flag?
7: Well, it should have been. And that's the thing, Mehek, is nobody in these states overseeing it, or are they somehow complicit? I'm not asking you about specifically about Ohio yet, but let's go ahead and talk about Tim Walz, who's alleged to have known about this. Let's talk about Ilhan Omar, who is alleged to have been a part of it. Let's talk about Keith Ellison, who we know, the Attorney General of Minnesota, who we know is on tape, audio tape, you know, talking about, if you give me this, I'll give you that. I mean, there's a lot going on there where the state officials in Minnesota are allegedly very dirty. And I think we're going to find out at the end of the day if they are. Same thing in Ohio, or did they fly to the radar somehow in Ohio?
6: I think that officials in Ohio have known for a very long time, and there's a lack of political will. They want to rubber stamp and continue to have money going out. And when I flagged this with officials in Ohio, they said, Mehek, It is really racist to go after Somalian, whether they're daycares or their home health care centers. And I pushed back and I said, there's nothing racist with doing audits for all home health care centers.
7: Yeah.
6: There's nothing racist about asking whether these providers are rubber stamping paperwork. And there's definitely nothing racist when it comes to our tax dollars. But back up for 1 second. I have to tell you how these third world.
7: Please.
6: It's all about scamming. It is all about transactions. It's all about paying government officials. When you get pulled over in some of these third world countries, many of the times you can talk to a law officer and say, don't give me a speeding ticket. I'll make it worth your while. This is what they have learned. Everything is a bargain. Look, I was born in India and you bargain on the street there. You bargain for a lamp. You bargain for a scarf. You bargain for a hat and you continue to bargain your way into even government domains. I've watched it happen at a high level when I was in India. I've watched it in many of these countries, Malaysia, Singapore, you name it. At the end of the day, this is a East Asian way of life. This is how people act there. They think it's this bargaining chip and this back and forth. The same thing in these African countries. There's a high level of corruption. And then when they come here, they think they can pay off office holders. They can make it worth their while. So of course they did that in Minneapolis. And of course, many of these allegations are going to be proved to be true because high officials knew this was happening and they've allowed it. In the state of Ohio, I don't know if there was any kickback to officials, but look, this is where if you were smart, you would be looking at campaign financial donations and realizing we have a Somalian legislative office holder and asking how he got so many donations from the Somalian community and from nonprofits. I mean, this isn't rocket science. It's just the political will, which we're lacking here.
7: It's Mehak Cook, senior political and legal analyst for the Daily Signal. What's amazing to me is that the reflexive cry of racism still, I think, in the minds of many, works. And a couple of things are important. Somalian isn't a race. The fact that they're darker in color doesn't matter. I mean, if I get a good tan, I'm darker as well. You're Indian. So I'm not really sure why that cry still works on some. I guess they walk around with some sort of, I don't know, inherent guilt. But if you do something wrong, I don't care what your skin tone is. I don't care what your ancestry is. What I care is, did you do something wrong? And uncovering this, I mean, what is the allegation? Because we've uncovered tons of Somali fraud in Minnesota. That's known.
6: Right.
7: Many have been convicted. And it's like 90% of those who have been convicted are from Somalia or are Somalian. So that's not a racial thing. That's a did you do something bad thing. Why is it that there is still a segment of our population that goes, you know, you're right. They come from a third world and they're darker toned and their ancestry is this. And we really can't that. Oh, they might be Muslim. We can't do that. Why are so many still so apt to fall for that when let's be blind like justice is supposed to be and just ask the question, did you do something wrong?
6: I think it's a lack of political will. And the minute somebody is accused of racism, they tend to hide. They tend to say, we can't audit. I mean, I remember when I was talking to the Department of Medicaid and I brought this in the state of Ohio and it's, oh, we can't target Somalian businesses. And I'm thinking, guys, you could audit every program or here's something better. I know for a fact that these businesses, Joe, these businesses in the state of Ohio that are fraudulent are closing their doors and going to Pennsylvania because they have leaner laws. All you have to do is audit every closed business. Oh, well, we can't do that. That's racist. I said, no, it's not based on whether they're Somalian. I don't give a hang what they are. It's based on the fact that they're closing their business.
7: Yes.
6: But I think racism paralyzes people in government. And then on top of that, I think that they get lazy because they really don't want to do their jobs. Think about it. It's not their money. It's taxpayer money.
7: Yes.
6: And it's like a piggy bank. They just continue to spend. And Elon Musk exposed this at a national level at Doge. We need to do that on every state level. And if you don't have an office holder that has political will, they need to get the heck out of the way because there's a generation of fighters, Congressman Brandon Gill and so many others across our country that are saying enough is enough.
7: Now that this is her name, Amy Bach, is that what her name is? I don't know. Off the top of my head, I think that's her name. The one that got convicted in Minnesota. Is that her name? Is it Amy Bach?
6: I think it's Amy the Fraudster is what I've been calling
7: her. Oh, Amy the Fraudster. Well, she's singing now, and that's pretty interesting to me because those that she's pointing fingers at, like Omar, they're saying, well, there's a convicted person who's just trying to make herself look good. No, she's behind bars for like 40-something years, and she owes $250 million in restitution or something. She's done. So she really gains nothing other than to say, it wasn't just me. Should we take what she says as credible now that she's been convicted and sent away?
6: I think it's twofold. As an attorney, I would say, let's look at all the evidence she has and then let's track it down, right? If she makes baseless comments that fraud's occurring and Ilhan was part of it, that's hard. But if she can actually prove receipts, if you can show text messages, if you can show phone calls, and I'll tell you what this community uses, Joe, it's WhatsApp. I was told in Ohio, all the Somalian community knows about me because I'm in a WhatsApp chat with Ilhan Omar. Well, I think we need to start track. Yeah, that's a real thing. They use WhatsApp. So I think if we could have the FBI and DOJ start looking at the evidence and start tracking, I mean, hey, they did this to members of Congress under the Biden administration,
7: right,
6: and we're looking for, it was a political witch hunt, but here it's targeted. So let's start pulling cell phone records. Let's start looking at text messages and a digital footprint. If she can actually prove what she's saying, then this is bigger than just a phone call to the attorney general's office or a conversation.
7: Can I ask you a dumb question that will show my naivete, Mahek? And it's about sending federal money, Medicaid money, to these states without any checks and balances. We know that the way that they're giving free medical care to illegal aliens in California is the healthcare provider provides it for free, and then they get a tax rebate or a tax deduction from the government of California, and that rebate or that deduction comes from the Medicaid money. So they can say, well, we're not really paying Medicaid money for illegal aliens in California. Not one Californian who's an illegal alien is getting any Medicaid. Well, they're getting the services, and then the person giving the services gets reimbursed on the back end by Peter, who's paying Paul, and we pretend like they're not getting the money. So let me go back to the naive question. Am I just dumb as a taxpaying American that I assume that these organizations, these agencies, these federal government, you know, money pits are checking to make sure that the money they're sending out is really being utilized for what I thought it was being utilized for? Is that a dumb question?
6: It's not a dumb question. I think that we trust government too much. And I think after COVID, every question should be why. We should be pushing back, whether it's vaccines to where our money is going.
7: Right.
6: And there's been a blind trust with government. When you think you're paying or you're paying taxes, that it's actually going to the entity or the services that we need. And this is, again, why I go back to what Elon Musk did. Doge was the greatest, one of the greatest legacies out of many that President Trump was able to accomplish when he exposed fraud, waste, and abuse. And it's on every single state level. But yes, we are naive. We're paying taxes in every single state, and we should be asking where our money is going, because the government does not care about us. They are not here to help. They are not here to take care of us. They're only here to fleece us. And then we ask questions, threaten us, and tell us that they're going to subpoena us, but they're not going to conduct internal investigations.
7: Right.
6: And there's never accountability. Under President Trump, it's changing. Under Fraud Czar J.D. Vance,
7: right,
6: it's changing. But we need to go faster. I want this in every state.
7: When it comes to those who are here from Somalia, there's a big concentration in Minnesota that we've already alluded to. Let's make a dumb assumption. Let's make the assumption that Walz didn't know anything. I don't believe that, but let's just make that assumption. He didn't know that it was going on. Peggy Flanagan didn't know what's going on. Jacob Fry doesn't know what's going on. And Keith Ellison doesn't know what's going on. At some point, Mahek, if they were clean hands, and I don't believe that they were, but let's just make that assumption legally. They had clean hands. At some point, they were tipped off this was happening. Once they found out, they should have stopped the fraud immediately. How long did they wait? I mean, they sat on their laurels for a long time, didn't they?
6: They did. And part of it was because little Timmy thought that he was going to be vice president. I mean, a heartbeat from president. Can you imagine that?
7: No, I can't. Stop. But I love little Timmy. I love that name. But go ahead.
6: So I really think that a lot of this had to do with, again, it's all about politics and how do you win. And to be fair, Republicans do this as well.
7: Yeah.
6: I think we have to be focused on what matters most. And if you're really in positions of power and it's for taxpayers, I don't care what side you're on, you should be doing the right thing. But they held on to this and they waited. And this is honestly why I'm so angry in the state of Ohio. I mean, they have waited. They have known since December. And they knew before that, because these whistleblowers came and said, there's massive fraud. We have evidence. We can give you names. You need to start investigating this. So I think that there's a lot of bad actors. And my biggest problem today, Joe, is that we have allowed this as individuals, not only as taxpayers, but we go and vote for these people. I am tired of these merry-go-rounds where we continue to say, oh, you're a legislator today. Why don't you become a member of Congress and then run for Senate and then run for governor? And I'm like, time out. How about get the heck out of the way? Because you've been in office for far too long and you haven't accomplished anything.
7: Go follow Mahek Cook everywhere. Always a great interview. And she's on top of this fraud in Ohio. I think a lot more is going to come out. Keep it here. Coming back.

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1: Candidate locked in. I'm Lisa Lacerra, Fox News. Democrat and former HHS Secretary Javier Becerra has advanced in the California governor's race as another candidate wonders why it's taking so long to count ballots.
2: GOP California gubernatorial candidate Steve Hilton frustrated over the time it takes to count mail-in ballots.
3: They don't have the respect for the people of California to get on with it and get this done in a timely manner.
2: While incumbent L.A. Mayor Karen Bass has advanced, it's unclear who she'll face as former reality star Spencer Pratt's lead over city councilwoman Nithya Raman appears to have narrowed. Democrats, including Governor Gavin Newsom, have slammed Republicans, alleging without evidence the counting time amounts to cheating. According to the California Secretary of State, roughly 80% of California votes by mail, and ballots are counted as long as they are postmarked by Election Day.
1: Fox's Kristen Goodwin in Los Angeles. The U.S. military says Iran fired 7 missiles at Kuwait and Bahrain. It says 6 of them were intercepted, and the 7 didn't reach the target. While at a roundtable with farmers in Wisconsin this afternoon, President Trump again said the U.S. will win the war in Iran, either on paper or a more difficult way. And he said,
4: "We have the greatest military anywhere in the world."
1: Earlier this week, Iranian drones heavily damaged a passenger terminal at Kuwait's main airport, killing one person, wounding dozens, and briefly closing the airfield. A federal judge blocks a Trump administration policy intended to limit immigrants from 39 countries after an Afghan national was charged in the shooting of 2 National Guard members in D.C.
5: A federal judge in Boston is blocking the policy, writing the order through the lives of countless immigrants living in the U.S. into legal limbo.
1: Fox's Jared Halpern at the White House. After weeks of delays, the Senate has passed a $70 billion immigration enforcement bill. It'll fund immigration and customs enforcement and border patrol for the next 3 years. 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
1: A frantic search continues in Michigan for a missing teen.
10: Police in Detroit and East Point, Michigan have launched an extensive investigation into the disappearance of 17-year-old Noah Winters, who left home around 1 a.m. May 14th and got into a black Jeep Compass. Hours later, his mother received messages claiming her son was dead, that his body had been left inside a vacant home in Detroit. Patricia Johnson is now begging for help.
11: How in the world do you send a mother a message saying that her child is deceased and you can't tell them where he is?
10: Investigators say they've located the Jeep and searched multiple locations as they also work to identify people responsible. Jeff Manasso, Fox News.
1: Life in prison for a Virginia man who was having an affair with the family's Brazilian au pair for the murder of his wife, and a man who was lured to the couple's home as a fall guy. Brendan Banfield claimed he shot Joseph Ryan after he came across Ryan attacking his wife on the morning of February 24th, 2023. Character actor James Handy has been murdered at his home in Los Angeles.
12: The Los Angeles police telling the California Post that Handy was allegedly killed by his girlfriend's son. Cops saying they responded to the actor's home in Tarzana after receiving a call in which the person stated, "I am the son of man. I just killed the man of sin." When they arrived, cops discovered Handy unconscious in the front yard of a home, suffering from multiple stab wounds to the chest. Police said he was rushed to a hospital and pronounced dead there. 44-year-old Michael Gledhill was arrested and charged with murder. Michelle Polino, Fox News.
1: The Actors Union has approved a four-year contract with studios and streaming services that includes extra protections against AI. The new deal, like one recently reached by the Writers Guild, is for 4 years instead of the usual three. I'm Lee Silasera. This is Fox News.
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8: Discover Kalamazoo calls this weekend the Jumpstart Weekend. Emphasis on art. Kalamazoo City Commissioner Chris Pradel says the tourism group has credit card data that shows just how big this weekend has become in the city.
13: This weekend with Pride and the art fair, it's like not even close. And I think like the closest next thing is like WMU sports, like football. I think sometimes when you live here, you take for granted because it's just a once a year thing. But it is truly impressive to see how we stand tall as a community for this weekend.
8: The Kalamazoo Institute of Arts Fair is in Bronson Park. It's the 75th annual one of those. Another big event this weekend, the two-day Pride Festival. That'll be at the Arcadia Creek Festival Park. Vice Mayor Drew Duncan says Pride is more than just a party, especially this year as civil rights are being dialed back nationwide. That's the latest from the WKZO Newsroom. I'm Mike Alarney. 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
0: Great radio stations all over this great land, along with Sam and Polo. It is the Joe Pags Show. Thanks a lot for stopping by. There's a lot going on. There's a lot to get through, lots to talk about. I appreciate you taking the time. So, Sam, was it the wrong week for me to stop sniffing glue? Why did I think they were getting married in New Jersey?
15: Well, I thought they were, too.
0: Well, the story you sent me says they're getting married in the Bahamas.
15: I think that story's wrong, to be honest with you.
0: Well, there you go. Let's go check it out right now together. And in the meantime, look it up. Grok it. I thought they were going to be at Bedminster.
15: Yeah, I'm pretty sure that he just truthed that like a few hours ago that he won't be going to New Jersey.
0: New Jersey, the Bahamas? I mean, is it a new place that I don't know about?
15: Maybe.
0: All right, so here's the story.

0: United States of America do not allow me to do so, Trump wrote. I felt it's important for me to remain in Washington at a time, he added. Congratulations to Don and Bettina. Where did I get the Bedminster? Where did we get it?
1: I think I know where you got it, but let me fact check this really quick. Hang on.
0: Okay, we got to do a live fact check. Because, I mean, I could have sworn we had Bedminster on there. Did they?
1: Yes. We did. Okay. Did they get the paperwork in Bedminster?
0: Did they get the license there?
1: I don't know, but here's probably where we both saw it earlier today at like 1 p.m. Central Time. Our friend Nick Sorter wrote this on X. He said, President Trump has abruptly canceled his trip to Trump National in Bedminster, New Jersey.
0: The heck, Nick?
1: Come on, Nick.
0: So was this a different trip to Bedminster, or was he suggesting it was for the wedding?
1: I don't know,
0: I like
1: actually.
0: To Nick every day. I'm going to yell at Nick now over on X. What the heck?
1: Yeah. Maybe the president was planning on going to New Jersey after his speech in New York earlier today, and then he has canceled that. So maybe they did get married in the state of New Jersey, but they're going to be doing the reception, like I said earlier,
0: right,
1: in the Bahamas.
0: Like, so as far as we know, they're already married, but tomorrow's the big ceremony in the Bahamas.
1: Right.
0: Yes, Polo.
1: I think that's correct.
2: I'm just wondering, are you sure that there was no mention of maybe using a song from Bette Midler, and that's where the confusion is?
0: Okay. Bette Midler.
2: No?
0: Yes. Yeah.
2: I mean, Wind Beneath My Wings.
0: Yep.
2: No?
0: Why did I go to you? Why did I say Polo? Why did I even say it?
2: I mean, you're the one
0: I should have known.
2: You're the one who thought it was happening in New Jersey.
0: Well, something happened in New Jersey. Sam and I didn't both make it up.
1: I'm looking through his ex right now.
2: Okay, but let's be realistic for a second.
0: Yeah.
2: The guy who's always talking about New York.
0: Right.
2: Do you really think he'd want his son getting married in New Jersey?
0: Yeah, he's got a beautiful club there. You don't realize that New Jersey
2: I've never been, but I've heard a lot of good things about New Jersey, so I'm not trying to put it. I'm just saying
0: one small part of New Jersey is across the Hudson from. No, I got you. But I mean, it's not a New York golf club. It's in New Jersey. New Jersey is very rural. You have no idea. It's a very busy city, and that's about it.
2: I keep hearing that they make better pizza than New York.
0: See, they don't start. See, that's just rude.
2: That's just dumb. That's just what I hear.
0: No, that's not true. Sorry.
2: I've yet to try it out, but that's what I hear.
0: Okay, we'll fly into New Jersey this weekend and have a slice.
2: Okay.
0: And you let us know how it goes.
2: Maybe I'll take that flight with the president.
0: Yeah, do that.
1: Anything else? I'm seeing conflicting reports. It seems like they may have been in New Jersey at some point, but they were maybe allegedly married in West Palm Beach today. Okay. And then they're going to be, you know, there's just maybe they're being Bette secretive Midler. Because they don't want to tell anyone.
0: Yeah, what's the status of Bette Midler?
1: I have no idea.
0: Sam doesn't even know who that is. Look at her. No. Do you even know who Bette Midler is?
2: Well, it's because of the side pony.
1: I'm sure I know the song.
0: One of your mother's favorite songs is Wind Beneath My Wings by Bette Midler.
1: That's her? Him?
0: Oh, my goodness. Yes, Bette Midler is a guy now. What?
1: You raised me.
0: This reminds me of when we went to the Eagles and Sam said, I won't know any of their songs, that you knew every song.
2: I'm telling you, it's that side pony.
1: That is true.
0: What is it?
2: It's the side pony.
0: Is that what it is, the side ponytail today?
2: Yeah.
1: Listen, it was a bun, and
0: what
1: it just
0: is
1: keeps
0: that?
1: Sliding further and further down. Like, yeah, I can't keep it up, so, you know,
2: it looks like it's kind of a side pony, but it's, like, to the back.
1: Yeah, right. Yeah, it's a bun. It is a bun, technically, but, yeah.
0: If you cover the pony and take off your glasses, it could be me that we're looking at.
2: Yeah, there you go.
1: Pretty much, yeah, same face,
2: It's a double dose of the pants.
0: Nobody wants that, either.
2: No.
0: If they got married in West Palm Beach and then go to the Bahamas, it's a lot closer. It doesn't matter. They've got private jets all over the place. They don't care where they are. Bette Midler was involved somehow. No, Bedminster was involved somehow.
2: Here we go. Let's see if we can connect it.
0: Okay.
2: They were on planes, so there was wind beneath the wings of the plane. And there you go. I mean, they could very well have gotten married on a plane.
0: And if her name were Rose, it would be even better.
1: Listen, I did some digging into this, and the president was going to go play golf, in Bedminster.
0: Why did you say, excuse me, you didn't bark?
2: As far as you know.
0: You think the listeners thought you barked in the middle of saying the sentence?
1: I have three dogs. It's a miracle. That's the first time she's gone on air, okay?
0: You didn't fart or something. Why did you say excuse me?
1: Not this.

0: time.
1: Well, not that we know of. No, your mic usually goes off when that happens.
0: Yeah.
1: All right. Bottom line is this. President's not going. It actually is a foreign country like the Bahamas.
2: I'm sorry, you said what?
1: What?
2: It makes what?
1: Better sense? Not Bette Midler sense. Stop. Would you stop?
0: Wow.
1: He's trying to make the show about Bette Midler. It's not happening.
2: You bet.
0: With this pony?
1: Midler?
2: I'm leaving her.
1: Look at Paul. He thinks it's hilarious. What the hell's wrong with you?
0: Oh, wow. What is wrong with us?
1: I'd rather go back to...
0: Please don't.
2: But sounds
1: like we had Boston rocking with us.
2: It almost sounded like you were saying Bette Midler there.
1: It's connected to Money for Nothing. It's true.
0: Can y'all stop?
1: Oh, my goodness. All right, let me give you some fun from President Trump. I said I was going to play any sound bites, but these I think are pretty good.
3: New York can never be the same if it's losing its tax base, and the people that pay 85% of the taxes are leaving.
1: You know he's in trouble. He does that whole growl thing.
3: And we're taking in illegal immigrants. Oh, they're wonderful people, and all, but they're not paying any tax. They're taking your money. They're taking your money. The people that pay 85 to 90% of your taxes are leaving. And you know, when they go, they never come back. They never come back. Nobody calls them. Nobody does anything. Nobody talks to them. Nobody says, please don't leave. We'll give you a tax abate. We'll do anything. Don't leave. But they're leaving. They're going to Florida. They're going to Tennessee. They're going to Texas. They're going to South Carolina, North Carolina. They're going all over the place, but they're leaving, and we can't let it happen. It's a great place. We can't. Bruce will stop it. Mike will stop it. They're all going to stop it. Bring him back.
1: Bruce and Mike kind of style. I don't know who Bruce and Mike are, but he's in New York. He's giving a speech. He's got a huge crowd. And you know he's going to be full Trump mode. He's just going to be. I wonder if he left from there and went to Bedminster. Anything? No, Sam?
0: He did not. I mean, that was canceled for sure.
1: What, Polo? Midler?
2: Wow. Yes.
1: I think he was in the middle of a speech.
2: Ah.
1: Bedminster middle of speech?
2: Midler of the speech, yes.
1: Wow. Hey, there's the culprit. I think you saw, was that a dog or was that your side pony? What was that? Oh, it's the dog? Okay, he's barking. Well, why don't you turn the mic on? You can say, excuse me.
2: The dog's probably freaking out with the side pony.
1: The dog's like, who is this? That's not my mom. All right, then the president continued here.
3: Thinking about this character we have in...
1: Thank God we've got the echo now.
3: The house. His name is Hakeem Jeffries. And he's a low IQ person, very low IQ. And I watched what he was saying and what the horrible things he was saying. And I said, he's a dumb guy. I said, wait a minute. He's a Democrat. That's how I got the name. You take the E out. You don't use the B. A lot of people don't know dumb has a B in it, actually. You don't need it. You discard the B. But you take the E out and you replace it with a U. They're dumb. They are Democrats. You know why? Because their policies are dumb.
1: Nobody knows there's a B in there. So, what's wrong with it?
0: People know.
2: So now he invented that too?
1: Oh, yeah. He invented Democrat. There's a B in there. You got to take the B out. A lot of people don't know.
0: It's just why did he have to do the hand thing? Just take it out.
1: He takes his hand, takes the B out. And the poll's going to accuse me of making a flex. I'm just taking the B out.
0: Oh, yeah. That's
1: about?
0: A flex.
1: Oh, all right.
2: What was he doing it with the both hands where it looks like he's playing the accordion?
1: He was. He was.
0: At one point, yeah.
1: And you know what? The accordion, that's the instrument Bette Midler started on.
2: There you go.
0: Oh, stop.
2: No, I mean, that's where the wind came from.
1: It went beneath my accordion. Then he changed it to wings and it sold more records.
2: Yes.
1: Then there's this.
3: Which is my first term of numerous terms. By the way, you know we're a three...
1: My first term of numerous terms.
3: ...term president. We just don't want the results. We don't want... We won three times, but we only want the results of the first and the third.
1: Oh, four more years. Okay, he's running again, I guess.
3: We have a hat. The hat says four more years. It drives the radical left lunatics crazy. But we did all of the different things, and we've saved you from 10 to...
1: I mean, I don't know, we saved him from 10 to 15 something. So, Polo's doing this the whole time.
2: Well, because I look up and all I see is him.
1: He was in full mode, man. He was getting ready to go.
0: Yeah, like, that was pretty funny. Yeah.
1: It's got to be. You take the B out. lot of people don't know there's a bee.
0: Just get rid of it.
1: Who didn't know there was a bee?
0: So silly. I mean,
1: come on. Well, actually, Hakeem Jeffries might not have known. Who's maybe? Come on.
0: Bette Midler.
1: Thank you, Bette Midler. Polo, really, Polo? You started the Bette Midler.
0: You're on a roll, Polo. Come on.
2: You bet.
1: Exactly right. Okay. All right, 833-JOE-PAGS, 833-563-7247, joepags.com. Yes, they released some more UFO files. We'll talk about that when we come back. And bottom of the hour, it's a former U.S. ambassador to Denmark. Sam, how do we get this woman? How do we even get her?
0: Oh, you know, I have my ways.
1: Carla called you up. Hey, it's Carla Sands, I'm the former ambassador.
0: Yes.
1: So I do ask her the question that we always wanted to know. If you're an ambassador to a country, what do you think the question is that I asked her?
0: Do you live in that country?
1: Well, of course not. They live here, but they're the ambassador there.
0: Oh.
1: Paul, what do you think the question is?
2: To what?
1: If you're an ambassador to a foreign country,
2: yes.
1: What question do you have for that ambassador? This is a question I've always had for the ambassador. Any ambassador to any country.
2: Why'd you pick that country?
1: Well, they didn't. They were appointed to it. Sam, anything?
0: Do you speak that language?
1: Boom. That's the question. I want to know.
0: Nice.
1: You go to Denmark, do you have to speak Danish? I don't know.
2: Oh, see.
0: Right?
2: My next question probably would have been, do you get paid in that country's money or do you get paid in U.S. dollars?
1: Good question. The answer is going to be U.S. dollars if you work for the U.S. government, but it's also a good question. This is an important website if you're on Medicare. 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
1: Texas. John, what's on your mind? Hi.
14: Hey, I just want to say thank you to Sam, and I really have enjoyed the new program with Polo, really interjecting some more insight and different ideas. I really appreciate it because usually he just says, I don't know, or I don't care, and I'm just so glad that he's interjecting a little more information.
1: Polo for years, course, John, Polo for years. Polo, he would only say sure. I'd say, Polo, you want to do that? Sure. Yeah, Polo, you want to play that song? Sure. Polo, coming back from break? Sure. You're right. I mean, now he's like all about, let's get in there. He's talking about Bette Midler and stuff.
2: You bet.
14: Oh, yeah, that's outstanding. And I do really appreciate the heck out of your show.
1: Thank you.
14: And I'm glad I stumbled upon it on this station. I kind of missed you for a while, so I'm just thrilled to hear you, and I really appreciate the information you give, and I the due diligence to find out the bottom line. You're just not speaking out of your left side like a politician. You do due diligence to find out the total information, and that's awesome, buddy. I tell you, that's I can thank you enough for that.
1: John, I'm glad that you found us on 550. Yep, we're on a different number for a number of years. It's the same show. But we're on a better station on KTSA 550 here in San Antonio. We love hearing. It's funny. Somebody said that Corner would come on my old show. This guy really likes the new show. And then he said I was talking on my left side when he should have said my back side. And then he said butt or duty. And then Polo started laughing because that's what Polo's all about.
2: Because I thought he was going to say you're talking out of your and then it left side. I was like, oh man, I thought he was. I had my finger on the dumb button just in case. I was
1: like, you can say backside. You can say that.
13: Yeah, well, it's a body part.
2: Yes, but I was thinking he was going to say something else. So I was
1: and
2: like,
1: my due diligence or my duty or whatever it was.
2: Yes,
1: it was all there.
2: It was, and that was it. Polo was done. It was
1: he loves you interjecting by laughing at everything. Listen, I'm glad you found us, John. I think a lot of people in the area found us. They know where we are now. We have to keep on getting the word out. Austin, Scott, what's on your mind? Hi.
15: Joe, I don't know if you were aware of this, but Elizabeth Warren, our fine senator from Oklahoma, who's here in Massachusetts, single-handedly was involved in the destruction of Spirit Airlines. So I wanted to let you know, on top of her Native American name of Liawatha or Chief Sitting Bull, her new Native American name is Spirit Gone.
1: Wow, no spirit. Now, she was involved in that she didn't want the merger to happen because she thought it would be too big and it was causing all sorts of mayhem. And then when it went under, she acted like Trump somehow made it go under, right?
15: Of course, that's the way it goes because that's how the Democrats are. Elizabeth Warren, she teaches one class at Harvard, got paid $350,000, but she's against the one percenters and those who would take all the money from the other fare thee well deplorables that we are. It's just disgusting.
1: It is disgusting. Scott, I hope that the good folks in Massachusetts who I really have learned to love, I hope you guys have a better future with somebody better for the United States Senate. Both of your senators suck. And then, the representatives, Ayanna Pressley just like a couple of days ago was complaining about white supremacy again. These are people looking for racism where it doesn't exist. There is not enough racism to go around for the need that the left has for it. And Elizabeth Warren is one of the worst that I can ever even imagine in the United States Senate because she will lie to your face as she's worth millions of dollars. As she makes all these decisions that better her, as she lied about her heritage for all these years, she wants us to believe that somehow she's on the right side of things. And you're right. She's out of both sides of her mouth. On one side, you can't have the merger. On the other side, Trump just made an entire airline fail. Make up your mind. I hope the people of Massachusetts have a better future when it comes to representation. I mean that. We come back. Former ambassador to Denmark. She's pretty cool. Keep it here.
16: Joe.
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18: Governor Gretchen Whitmer retooling the Michigan Gun Violence Prevention Task Force with an executive order that she signed in Kalamazoo Thursday. She also declared June Gun Safety Awareness Month in Michigan. Now, she says the task force's next phase of work will be emphasizing public education, tracking the effectiveness of gun violence prevention policies, and coordinating state agencies. Kalamazoo County Sheriff Richard Fuller is on the task force. He says a new focus recognizes that there are many different ways we can touch communities that we just haven't done yet. The 75th annual Kalamazoo Institute of Arts Fair in Bronson Park is being held this weekend. Up to 145 artists in 12 distinct mediums presenting their work for people to collect, wear, and use. Arts Fair is free, and Saturday at 10 a.m., the awards will be announced. Winners will receive a cash prize. In the WKZO Newsroom, I'm Michael Arning.
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20: I'm Greg Bowman. Emotions running high in Wayne County Circuit Court today during a sentencing hearing for the man who killed Melvindale Police Officer Mohammed Syed back in July of 2024. Michael Lopez sentenced today to life in prison without the possibility of parole. E-bikes and scooters becoming a growing safety concern. Several Michigan communities introducing new policies addressing them, from banning them outright like Mackinac Island to having designated riding areas. Bloomfield Township Police Department Community Relations Officer Heather Glovat says it's important parents go over the law with their kids, including how fast you can go.
21: 5 miles an hour or less on sidewalks, which is important. If they see somebody they're like riding up to, they need to slow down. And when you ride bicycles and you're passing someone, you have to say loudly, like on your left or coming up behind you, so they know, and then they can get out of the way.
20: Class 1 and 2 e-bikes, which can go up to 20 miles an hour, have no age restrictions. Class 3 e-bikes reach speeds of 28 miles an hour. First responders in Monroe County with an important message today for people looking for a place to swim. Lake of Monroe looks inviting, but trespassers are not welcome.
3: This was once the abandoned French stone quarry. It was purchased by a private citizen who later sold off different parcels. People have built homes. There's even a waterfront restaurant. It's a beautiful spot, but over the years, there have been incidents of people trespassing and getting hurt.
13: There is a deep part in it that is just over 100 feet deep in the deepest part where they used to pump the water out themselves. It's just sheer cliffs and rocks are sticking out, and the rocks are also unstable.
3: Monroe Township Fire Chief Joseph Hernandez says they've responded to numerous incidents.
13: People over time have made trails around the pieces that are not private owners. People have snuck in there and made trails to try to get down to that water ledge, but they've made unsafe trails.
3: Pat Vitale for the Michigan News Network.
20: I'm Greg Bowman for the Michigan News Network.
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0: Showers and thunderstorms continue rolling through tonight, and some could be on the stronger side as a level one marginal risk is still in place across West Michigan. Temperatures will tumble to the mid-60s overnight as rain showers continue through late morning on Saturday. Saturday afternoon is dry with a high near 79, up to 82 for a high on Sunday with plenty of sunshine. Temperatures stay quite warm in the eight-day forecast with highs approaching 90 by the end of the week. Tracking West Michigan's weather, I'm Storm Team 8 meteorologist Sarah Flynn.
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1: When you get the job to be an ambassador to a foreign country, do you have to speak the language of that country? Do you speak Danish or whatever it is that they speak in Denmark?
6: Well, when you're a presidentially appointed political ambassador, most people don't. Now, my girlfriend that went to France as the U.S. ambassador to France actually went to the Sorbonne and she spoke French, and that's right. Really nice. But a lot of U.S. ambassadors that go to France don't speak French, so it's not a requirement. But if you're a foreign service ambassador, right, you have gone to language school, you know the language of the country that you're going to serve in.
1: Ambassador Carla Sand. So great question that you asked the Kingdom of Denmark when you got there. You know, why should the taxpayers of the United States of America pay for your security when you're not very serious about it, you know, and you're right, spending all of your money doing everything else? Did you get an answer? Did they ever give you the why?
6: So they were very angry with me for questioning them. And when they plussed it up a little bit, when I got there, I think they were at like 1.3% of right, their GDP, supposed to be at 1.5 by like a few years after I left. And they told me, we're not going to get there. And I said, well, you have to, and you need to buy more equipment. You need to recruit more young men. You need to train them more. And you know, they were very unhappy with me because all they want is to be stroked and said, you're so wonderful. We love you. Right. We'll take care of you. And that's not fair to the American people. These are rich European countries. And yeah, Joe, while it's okay, right after World War II, when these countries were desperately broken, that we would help them, help rebuild them, help them with their defense, that was okay. But, right, you know, World War II was a long time ago.
1: Yeah.
6: And they're now very rich and they brag about their socialism. But meanwhile, we're paying the freight. And so it's not fair. I do think they're going to do better because President Trump's been really clear. And I think this is going to end up being a bipartisan issue. Because right, don't forget, President Obama is the one in 2014 at the Wales summit that said you need to go to 2% by 2024.
1: And, I mean, 2% still seems like nothing, but let's say that we accept the 2%. I would like to
6: do more. No, we can't, Joe. We can't, because that was the peace dividend after the Cold right, War and the fall of the USSR, the Soviet Union. Now we have a whole different range of challenges. They've got Russia. They've got the Ukraine war. They have to go to 5% and maybe even more. Let's not forget what we were all paying during the Cold War. It was a lot.
1: No, I want them to go to 5%. Don't misunderstand. But let's say it stays at 2. It's not going to. I agree with you. I want it to be 20 if they can. But let's say it stays at 2. How dare they tell President Trump we're not going to help with minesweeper ships? How dare they say we're not going to support what it is that you're trying to do to make the Middle East safe? You know what I mean? You've been paying 1.something%. You might get to 2. We want 5 or 10. But let's say you stay at whatever level you're at. How dare you look at the country that keeps you safe and protects you at any whim? If somebody even looked at you funny, we would be there. You know what I mean? How dare they?
6: You are 100% right. It is so outrageous. And that's why President Trump is so upset. He made it crystal clear to them in his first term. And then we had Russia invade Ukraine because of Joe Biden's weakness. But here these countries are not letting us fly over their airspace, saying we can't use our own air bases and not using their minesweepers and helping to open that strait when they need it a lot more than we do. It right, is outrageous, Joe.
1: And then Keir Starmer got together with Macron. You have to say it like that, Macron. When they got together, they're like, no, everything's good. We're going to go. Now we're going to start sending some of our capabilities to the Middle East once they thought it was over. And they thought that we were just going to allow them to do that. So what sort of reaction does the president have? I know his reaction. It's been they've got to do more and they suck and I'm mad at them. But is he going to start pulling some troops out of Europe? Is he going to say, listen, you're not going to get the safety and security if you can't even back us up on trying to get rid of the large terrorist funder on earth? Is he going to do that, or is he just threatening to do that?
6: Right, and a threat to the world, right? Especially as they work to develop nuclear weapons, of which they are determined. This is a suicidal revolutionary group. They are crazy. And that's what President says. They can't be allowed to do this. And he's the right, he's the only president that stepped up, even though everyone said that they couldn't. So I really credit President Trump. But yes, they cannot have it, and our allies need to help us. NATO is the most powerful defense alliance in the history of the world. It is important, but it can't just be us contributing. Canada needs to do more. Europe. When I was the ambassador to Denmark, I said to some colleagues, I said, we need to move some troops from Germany and we need to send them to Poland, because we could already see Germany was not stepping up the way they needed to. And Poland was like, I'm here. Take me. You know, they were investing. They were recruiting. They have a very tough neighbor in Russia, and they are aware of it. All the Baltic states, like Estonia, they're very aware, and they work hard on their security. But Germany, the engine of Europe, should be doing so much more. And now they're saying that they will, but we need to keep encouraging them and keep the pressure on. Otherwise, they're going to back off on some of these commitments, especially after President Trump's term is over, and they will try to put some of that money back into social welfare programs, because some elected officials in some countries.
1: That's right. Former ambassador to the from the U.S. to Denmark, it is Carla Sands. I appreciate the time and the access. When we talk about what's going on in that part of the world, I just don't feel like NATO or the European Union or anybody in that area has done anywhere near as much as they should to try to stop this war in Ukraine. The Russia-Ukraine war was funded by us on the Ukraine side to the tune of $200 to $300 billion, and Europe sort of sat by and went, hey, look at that. Are they doing enough, in your opinion, Carla? Can they step up more to put pressure on Russia? They're still buying oil from Russia to heat their ovens and to have heat in the wintertime. Are they doing enough?
6: Well, they're coming along on the Russia energy. There's no question. And actually, I think Ukraine is turning the tide here and maybe making some progress. You know, they have these cheap, revolutionary, cheap drones that they've created out of necessity, and they're doing pretty well. And I think they are beginning to take some territory back from Russia. That's unbelievable. And yes, we are letting the NATO allies in Europe buy equipment from us, but that's expensive equipment. And so our European allies, as they fund Ukraine, and they're welcome to, I think that's what they should do. Ukraine's part of Europe. So yes, they should fund that, their backyard.
1: Right.
6: It's China that they need to put pressure on to end this war. Because if China cuts off Russia, Russia can no longer prosecute this war against Ukraine. So China holds the key. And that's one of the reasons why President Trump went down to Venezuela and took care of business, got about 4% of the energy that China buys.
1: Right.
6: He's now gone to Iran, and he's cordoned off maybe 17% of the energy that China buys. They buy about 90% of Iranian energy. And so he's kind of putting some pressure, economic and diplomatic pressure, on China to end the Iran war, because China doesn't want to. They like us to be in conflicts and be distracted from what they're doing. But Iran would stop if China tells them to. And China does eventually need that energy. There's no question. They've already signed the agreements for that energy, and they want it. But they'd rather us be embroiled in this conflict for the time being. So President Trump is so strategic in reordering the world order and making it safe for all of us, and also making us more prosperous.
1: Well, he's been masterful in this entire thing. When you cut off the oil to China, China's economy is hurting badly. Well, Iran, I think they've got 70 or 80% inflation right now because of the moves that President Trump has made. It's all very, very smart what he's doing. It bothers me that the EU and NATO hasn't stepped up like they should, and hopefully they're going to start to get the message as he keeps the pressure on them. Before I let you go, because I know you're short on time, and I appreciate you doing this. I hope that we can do it again. I've got to ask you about Greenland. Those who watch my show and listen to my show and watch my socials, they still don't understand that if we don't get some sort of a semblance of a presence, a big presence, if not ownership of Greenland, China and Russia are just waiting there with bated breath, aren't they?
6: Well, I think that because of the location of Greenland and how it really controls access to that GI-UK gap, and that's Greenland, Iceland, and the UK, the giant North Atlantic. Don't forget, NATO's named after that. The United States doesn't control it, I think eventually China will, because Greenland will go independent. And the EU makes a lot of noise, oh, we're going to secure Greenland. They can't secure their own countries.
1: It's that's true.
6: They could secure Greenland. It's nonsense. They should take care of their own territories. Article 3 of the NATO Charter requires it, even though most of them can't. So they need to stick to their own knitting, and we can take care of Greenland. But Denmark has to be willing to cut the deal with us. Greenlanders want independence. They want to be prosperous, and they want to be secure. The United States can offer all those things. Denmark never can because they can't afford it, and they're really not interested. It's kind of like a welfare state. They send a little bit of, welfare that just kind of keeps them bumping along, but it's not enough money to develop Greenland so that Greenland can prosper. And Greenland is richer than Norway. Greenland has 2 to 3 times as much gas and oil as Norway does. Greenland can be the richest country in the world.
1: Well, the problem is the natives of Greenland don't really like Denmark, right? I mean, I've looked into this a little bit, and I think that they would be satisfied, the people who are native to that country, if they were part of the United States. So is Denmark just trying to hold on because they want to just claim ownership? Have I got that wrong? Don't the natives have a problem with Denmark and how they've done things?
6: Well, yeah, they do hang on to it because they want to be a big player, and otherwise they're just a small country with the Faroe Islands, the little chain of islands up by the Shetland Islands of Scotland. So yeah, Denmark just wants to hang on to them for the prestige, but Greenland would do very well working with the United States, and it would be a process time for the Greenlanders. And you're right, they do resent the Danes because they oppressed them and did all kinds of really awful things to them. Even in the 20th century and early 21st century, they've been doing stuff, taking their children, making the women infertile, things like that. It's a shame. But about 10,000 of the people in Greenland are also Danes. Danes, and there's a few Faroese up there, a few Chinese, and some American missionaries. They would do very well working with the United States, and I hope that they choose to, and I think that they could enter something that gives them independence, like a COFA, a free association agreement,
1: yes,
6: that allows us to defend them and develop that country. And they can stay friends with the Danes. The Danes are beautiful people, but the Danes are never going to be able to defend or develop Greenland, even with their EU buddies.
1: It's Ambassador Carlos Sands. I appreciate the time. Go to AmericaFirstPolicy.com. Hopefully we can do this again. I really appreciate the time today.
6: Great to be with you.
1: All right, you take care. We're back after this in the Joe Pag Show. Stay here. A lot more peace now because my phone is not blown up with those spam emails and scam text messages anymore. 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
1: Thanks for listening to the Joe Pags Show on WKZO. Not heard about Greenland for a while, but I think it's still in play. So we'll see. Let me tell you about the UFO stuff. This out today from News Nation. Pentagon releases new batch of UFO files. Steph Whiteside wrote this, for goodness sakes. From today, the Pentagon has released more UFO files following an initial drop that included never-before-seen documents related to incidents already public. The second drop includes over 40 videos requested by lawmakers, along with a few files and some audio from NASA missions. The files are being released on a rolling basis at war.gov/UFO, following President Donald Trump's promise to declassify certain government files, including those related to UAPs, that's UFOs. The first batch of files included photos and reports dating back decades, along with archival photos, military video, and documents related to NASA's Apollo 12, Apollo 17, and Gemini 7 missions, during which astronauts reported strange sightings. The files include written statements about an unidentified object incident report by the Department of Energy, a first-hand witness account from a U.S. intelligence official, and a CIA information report about a sighting in the Soviet Union in 1973. Another file contains 116 pages of documentation from the Armed Forces Special Weapons Program and the U.S. Air Force relating to a series of sightings and investigations in Sandia, New Mexico, from 1948 to 1950. The AFSWP, he said, is the direct post-war World War II successor to the Manhattan Project. And there's a lot of stuff out there. We've talked about this a lot. I mean, not where we've gotten in depth and did conspiracies and stuff like that. We've talked about it a lot on this show. I feel, no, my personal opinion my entire life has been that it would be unbelievably arrogant for us to think we're the only thing. It just would. It seems to me that that would just be really arrogant, that there's no other life at all anywhere else in the vastness of space. And at the end of the day, we're finding out more and more that that's exactly right. Whether it's an organism that's found on some other planet or some other area and that it's alive somehow, or it's actual moving vehicles from something that would be a very distant, you know, civilization. To imagine that we're it just sounds so dumb to me, because how do we end up, you know, being this advanced? How did we end up being here? I think that God has a sense of humor. And I don't think that it's anti-God and only pro-science to say that there's other civilization, other life forms. We have no idea the vastness of what the Creator could have created. So I hope that they keep on releasing this stuff. I hope that we keep on getting the information that we want. And I'm sure that we can handle it as Americans. That is Sam. That is Polo. I am Joe. Have a great weekend. Talk soon. Thanks for listening to this.
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1: Becerra advances. I'm Deborah Valentine, Fox News. A Democrat has advanced to the November general election out in California's contest for governor. Fox's Kristen Goodwin reports from Los Angeles.
2: Democrat Javier Becerra claiming one of two spots on the November ballot in the race to succeed California Governor Gavin Newsom, who is term limited, while President Trump backed conservative commentator Steve Hilton and billionaire Democrat Tom Steyer continue to battle for the other spot. Becerra touted his over three decades in public office, including as former Health and Human Services Secretary and California Attorney General. Hilton and President Trump have slammed the length of time it takes for California to process votes as elections officials continue to count ballots. Becerra accusing the president of trying to undermine confidence in the state's elections. Kristen Goodwin, Fox News.
1: Controversy continues to swirl around Maine Senate candidate Graham Plattner. The Democrat has faced criticism for a Nazi tattoo and a sexting scandal.
3: Democrats are in a pickle. On one hand, they proclaim to believe all women targeted by predatory men, but they ignore Graham Plattner. Many progressives duck questions about Plattner's alleged conduct. California Democrat Ro Khanna campaigns with Plattner tonight. Khanna called Plattner's behavior wrong and toxic, but Khanna said Plattner, quote, sought redemption. However, it was a different story when Democrats tried to block the confirmation of Supreme Court Justice Brett Kavanaugh. Democrats must defeat Maine Republican Susan Collins to have a chance of flipping the Senate this fall.
1: Fox's Chad Pergram reporting. A federal judge has sided with 20 Democratic states and issued a preliminary injunction against the Trump administration's effort to impose conditions on food stamp benefits. Some of those rules related to gender ideology and immigration. 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
1: The U.S. economy adding 172,000 jobs in May. That's according to a new Labor Department report.
5: The job numbers just came out and they were fantastic. Far better than even anticipated. They anticipated pretty good, but they had no idea it was going to be that.
1: President Trump speaking aboard Air Force One. He's not the only one weighing in.
6: Treasury Secretary saying yesterday they're expecting a good report on this, and it was a surprise beat. The unemployment rate remaining the same here, but this huge jobs numbers will mean the Federal Reserve will look at this and possibly pause interest rates for the foreseeable future because you have strong job growth. Now, if you look back at the revisions on this, both March and April revised up a huge number, 93,000 jobs. Now, the number of jobs for the past 3 months shows that the fear of artificial intelligence replacing jobs maybe just hasn't materialized yet. For May, inflation has now outpaced the wages for the first time. Inflation in April at 3.8% over the past 12 months. Wages are up 3.4% over that time.
1: Fox's Edward Lawrence reporting, despite that, the NASDAQ lost over 1,100 points today. The Dow shed 695. President Trump wants his incoming acting intelligence director to make cuts to his office.
7: President Trump says he'd like to see the workforce shrink in some U.S. intelligence agencies, telling reporters aboard Air Force One.
5: I've heard that's way too high for way too long. Yeah, I wouldn't mind. If he cut, I wouldn't mind that.
7: The president signaling incoming acting director of National Intelligence, Bill Pulte, could shake up the agency.
5: Bill Pulte is very good. He's very talented. Done a great job at Fannie Mae, Freddie Mac.
7: Pulte currently leads the Federal Housing Finance Agency. The president says Pulte will serve at DNI for a short term, saying interviews are already underway for a permanent director. At the White House, Jared Halpern, Fox News.
1: I'm Deborah Valentine. This is Fox News.
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8: Comstock Township will have to pay fired Superintendent Scott Hess more than $340,000 after he was fired by a 4-3 vote of the Township Board this week. Supervisor Ben Martin says a special meeting of the Township Board needs to be held to approve the payout, but two scheduled meetings have been canceled due to a lack of a quorum. Now, the board is not required to hire a new superintendent. Martin says the position could stay vacant indefinitely. This is a big weekend in downtown Kalamazoo. In fact, the biggest and busiest of the year. Discover Kalamazoo calls it the Jumpstart Weekend, emphasis on art. Among the events, the 75th annual Kalamazoo Institute of Arts Fair in Bronson Park. More than 100 artists and craftsmen putting their works on display for sale. More than 60 artists will also be on the downtown Kalamazoo Mall. Another big event this week is the two-day Pride Festival. That's the latest from the WKZO Newsroom. I'm Michael Arney.
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from the City of Angels near the Pacific Ocean. Good morning, good evening, wherever you may be across the nation, around the world. I'm George Norrie, and this is Coast to Coast AM. Later tonight, the life of a media. Thank you, one and all, for all the many birthday wishes today. Really appreciate it. Very kind of you. Here's what's happening. President Donald Trump has hinted he could launch an attack on Cuba immediately after the Iran war is over. The Pentagon has spent months positioning the troops and weapons needed for the U.S. to launch a military attack on Cuba, but now it is just waiting for the final instructions from Mr. Trump. Israeli forces and Hezbollah fighters launched strikes just hours after Israel and Lebanon agreed to implement a ceasefire, hinging on an end to Hezbollah attacks. Hezbollah is not party to the deal, and the leader of the Iran-backed military group has rejected the pact. President Donald Trump said he would be open to meeting with Iran's new supreme leader if there's an agreement to end the war.

0: Iran claims it launched a retaliatory attack on U.S. military bases in Kuwait after another set of airstrikes by American forces, which Central Command called self-defense strikes on Iranian military positions. Meanwhile, Oman is resisting U.S. pressure to break its links with Iran and insists it has only been negotiating with Tehran on a future management system for the Strait of Hormuz that would be compliant with international law. Secretary of State Marco Rubio hinted that Oman is in a league with Iran over the Strait of Hormuz. And oil prices fell 3% on reports that U.S. President Donald Trump is reluctant to restart the Iran war. George?
1: Thank you, Thomas. Ukraine President Zelensky has called for a face-to-face meeting between himself and Vladimir Putin in a renewed bid to end the war there. In an open letter to the Russian president, the Ukrainian leader said it would be wrong to simply wait until the war in Europe becomes the focus of the U.S.'s attention once more, adding peace could only come through direct engagement between Ukraine and Russia. He also called for a full ceasefire for the duration of the proposed negotiations, something Putin has ruled out. A new report from the Federal Reserve finds that inflation is pushing prices higher at a strong pace in most of the regional districts around the country, driven by the surge of energy prices. John Truman Wolf is with us here. John, what do you think of all this?
2: Hi, George. Well, certainly the energy prices are a big part of that, but we're going to be experiencing inflation until this war is over. Wars generate money. Money generates inflation. I remember in the late 60s, George, Charles de Gaulle sent his ships to New York to get France's gold because the U.S. was spending so much money in Vietnam. We've got a little bit of a repeat of that going on now.
1: Are we ever going to find an end to this stuff, John?
2: It's got to end, George. I think the answer to that is yes. It's dragged on longer than I think a lot of people would have hoped. Let's hope to God it gets wound up this summer so that it's not a factor in the midterms.
1: I hope so, too. Thank you, John. Americans born after 1970 are already dying at higher rates from heart disease, cancer, and external causes than people born before them were dying at the same ages, a pattern researchers call alarming, given how many years these cohorts still have ahead. A new study published in the journal Molecular Nutrition and Food Research has found that orange juice can suppress gene activity linked to inflammation, potentially improving blood pressure and cholesterol levels. A popular frozen food item is being recalled nationwide due to potential contamination with Salmonella. Champion Foods, the manufacturer of Motor City Pizza Company cheese bread, is voluntarily recalling the product following the recall of California Dairy's milk powder due to potential salmonella contamination. The milk powder was supplied to a third-party manufacturer that provides a seasoning blend used in the five cheese sauce blend. The product was distributed nationwide to retailers such as Costco, Walmart, Kroger, Target, Meijer, Publix, and more. Let's check in with food safety coach Jeff Nelkin. Jeff, not again. Salmonella, it's everywhere.
3: Well, it's, again, remember, it's the, this milk product that they, the powdered milk that they purchased from a third party, and they think that there is a connection between that and, since they mix their spices in with this powdered milk issue, and it's quite involved in many other products. So if anybody has a product from the Motor City Pizza and they want to find out if their product is of concern, they can be reached at 904-683-2931, or you can email at info@MotorCityPizzaCompany.com to actually ask any direct questions. And if any of you, our listeners, have consumed these products and there are any concerns, they should definitely call their medical provider.
1: Super. Thank you, Jeff. 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Up next, it's coming up on the

0: 58-year anniversary of the tragic assassination of Robert F. Kennedy. In a moment, Lisa Pease joins us to talk about that assassination and what it means next on Coast to Coast AM.
1: Christine Rose, how did you become involved in holistic health and healing?
2: By being extremely ill and trying to find a solution. I was told I was dying with 3 months to live, and I wasn't going to give up. Helmut Keller researched it, and that is why we are so fortunate to have Carnivora today. I was treated by him every day with Carnivora, and it's phenomenal. It's phenomenal. And you don't really have to be very ill to have the benefits of Carnivora.
1: How many weeks or months into the supplementation did you start feeling that there really is an impact? 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
1: Beautiful.
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0: And welcome back to Coast, everybody. George Norrie with you. Lisa Pease back with us, a highly respected researcher of assassinations of the 60s. She's been studying the assassinations of President John F. Kennedy and his brother, Senator Robert F. Kennedy, and associated Cold War history for more than 33 years. She has several books to her name, and some of her writing appears in the Los Angeles Times. Here she is back on Coast to Coast. Hello, Lisa.
1: Hi, and happy birthday.
0: Well, thank you. It's great to have you with us on my birthday.
1: There you go. Happy to be here.
0: How did you get involved in being interested in assassinations?
1: Wow. I had worked on a presidential campaign in 1992, and I saw how badly the media reported on it. I mean, I would go to events and then see it reported totally differently in the media. And so I thought, if they're that wrong about things I know personally, what about the stuff I really don't know? And right around that time, I found a couple books on the JFK assassination, the John Kennedy case. And my first internet search ever was Kennedy assassination. I landed in a news group where I got a 5-year education in how to argue the finer points of the case. And in the course of that research, I started looking into the brother's death, Robert Kennedy, because to me, they were always intricately connected. I mean, whoever killed JFK would have wanted to kill RFK for all the same reasons, and with the additional reason of covering up for whoever killed JFK. So I always felt it was a very important assassination that kept getting short shrift from the other researchers. So at the library one day, I was looking for a microfilm on the John Kennedy case, but I stumbled upon the LAPD's files on the Robert Kennedy assassination, and I knew enough to know that the files had only been released 4 years earlier, so they weren't really discussed in anybody else's books. You know, a few files had been made available to Sirhan's defense team, but there were many more files that no one had ever looked at. So I've spent the last 35 years looking at those files that no one else was looking at. And I have found all kinds of incredible stories in those files, none of which support the official story.
0: We had Robert F. Kennedy Jr. on a couple of years ago. And as you know, Lisa, he does not believe Sirhan was involved in the assassination of his father. Give us the official story. What is the official story of the Robert Kennedy assassination?
1: Okay, so the context is Robert Kennedy is running for the Democratic presidential nomination in 1968. California is all important. If he wins there, he has a good chance of winning the national nomination. If he loses there, it's kind of all over for him. So if I were a conspirator, I'd be waiting to see if he won or lost. Well, it takes till about midnight before it's clear that he's won. And he's in the Ambassador Hotel in Los Angeles, which, by the way, Trump purchased at one point and owned for several years before the school system took it over through eminent domain. But in any case, it's the site of the Robert Kennedy schools now. But it was the famous Ambassador Hotel. Barbara Streisand got her start there. Einstein stayed there. All the presidents golfed there. Anyway, so it's right about midnight, Robert Kennedy goes out, gives his acceptance speech because it's finally clear that he won. And then he always talked to the print media after every event. So it was a pretty sure bet he was going to do that.
0: Right.
1: But the campaign had kind of staged a fake to make it look like he was going to go downstairs first. So there was a whole line of people expecting him to go one way, and he went the opposite direction. As he walked through this little narrow kitchen staging area that we call the pantry, there's 70 people crowded into this small space, and Kennedy stops and shakes a few busboys' hands, and everybody's in a great mood. The cameras have been turned off because the event is over, and Kennedy's, on his way to talk to the print press in another room when a young Palestinian immigrant named Sirhan steps out in front of Kennedy, pulls a gun out, fires at him. Kennedy spins to his left and falls down. He's bleeding on the ground. People don't know what happened, but they all assume Sirhan did it. because a lot of people saw him pull out his gun and fire at Kennedy. And so there's a trial, and he's convicted, and
0: pleads guilty, right?
1: No, he didn't plead guilty, although there was rumors that he might, which, by the way, the jurors heard and said that wouldn't let them, that wouldn't affect their decision. Well, BS on that. Of course that would affect their decision. You know, if I knew somebody was going to plead guilty, I would assume they were guilty. But Sirhan did not plead guilty. He did plead not guilty on his lawyer's advice. And from the start, Sirhan claimed he did not remember the events of that night. He didn't know what had happened. And I confirmed this with Munir, his brother, who I've talked to many times, including earlier this week. And Munir, you know, said his first words to him and his mother when they showed up at the jail, you know, because they're like, what did you do and why did you do it? And he's like, I don't remember. I don't know why I'm here. So can you imagine how scary that would be, you know, to be charged with a crime you don't remember committing? And here's the thing. Of course, that's the official story. But unofficially, of course, the most serious problem is that Sirhan is facing Robert Kennedy at the moment that Robert Kennedy is shot from behind. So it's very difficult to make the case that Sirhan fired the bullets that entered Kennedy. And in fact, a panel that examined the evidence many years later could not link the bullets from Kennedy or any of the other five people who were shot. Not one of those bullets could be linked to Sirhan's gun. So we have a very serious problem there.
0: Now, he did have a gun, though, didn't he? A .22 caliber?
1: He did have a gun. He did have a gun, and he was firing something. Now, my argument is that he was firing blanks, and it's not only my argument. Bill Turner, a former FBI agent who looked very deeply into the case and wrote a book on it in connection with John Christian, he too concluded that Sirhan was firing slugless cartridges or blanks out of the gun. And the reason for that is, again, not only did the bullets never match the gun, but there were a number of people who said it either looked like or sounded like a cap gun. One of the people who said it looked like a cap gun throwing off residue was Olympic decathlon champion Rafer Johnson. Rafer Johnson also caused consternation when he noted that Sirhan was in front of Kennedy, and on the tape of his interview, the woman transcribing it noted there was like a commotion in the background when he said that. And I'm reading that and laughing because, of course, there's a commotion because they all knew Kennedy had been shot four times from behind. So how did that happen from Sirhan's gun in front of him? And Sirhan was apprehended almost immediately. He got off not more than two shots, according to the guy who grabbed him, a big burly maitre d' from Germany. And he threw him against the steam table and he moved his hand out of the way so he couldn't fire, so he couldn't wound anybody. He like pointed it at the back wall. And even so, not only was Kennedy shot four times, even though Sirhan only got off two bullets, but five other people were wounded, and one of those people was actually shot twice.
0: Right.
1: A bullet had passed through his pants leg as well as landing in his body. So they retrieved two bullets from Kennedy, one bullet from each of the other five people, and then the ceiling tiles had at least three holes in them. So the police said, well, this bullet went through Kennedy's chest and out because two of the bullets went through Kennedy. One just went through his clothing. One went through his lungs, basically. And so, like, well, the bullet that went through his lungs pulled a U-turn in midair and hit Paul Schrade in the forehead. And, of course, Paul Schrade knew that couldn't have happened. So he's, you know, had been a longtime advocate of at least two guns being fired in the pantry for that reason. He knew that he was not in a position to have been hit by a bullet that was coming out of Robert Kennedy's chest because Paul Schrade was behind Robert Kennedy at the time. So, you know,
0: it's, and Lisa, it's you mentioned that Sirhan's brother, Munir, he's been in touch with our Tom Danheiser. We've been trying to get Sirhan on the program, who listens to our program quite regularly. Tom's with us here. Tom, what did the Muniers tell you?
2: Well, I talked to Munir about, I'd say about 8 months ago, and we had a lengthy conversation, and I asked him if his brother would come on, and he said it's a big, long process, but his brother would have to say yes. I'd have to write a letter to the jail, and he explained everything, and then he started talking to me more about the situation, and it seemed like he wanted to come on the show too. So I tried to contact him just a month ago, and I haven't heard back, so I'm going to stay on that.
0: Have you been in touch with him often, Lisa?
1: Yes, and my understanding is Munir is always so worried that he'll say something wrong that's going to hurt his brother's case. And it's not because he has any guilty knowledge. He's just that type of a person. He's afraid of saying something that might insult somebody else, you know what I mean? He's actually a very kind person, and so he gets super nervous and really doesn't like to go on the radio. And I did get him on somebody else's show many years ago once, and I think it was kind of traumatic for him. He felt on the spot. He's not comfortable talking in front of people, so I think that's part of the probably why he hasn't called back on that. I also, my understanding is that Sirhan is not allowed to speak to the media, that that's a legal thing, that his lawyer has, kind of impressed on me, that because people are always asking me, how can I talk to Sirhan? I really want to interview Sirhan. I'm like, you can't. the lawyer won't approve it. The lawyer can't approve it because it would be illegal if he's interviewed on the air while in prison. Now, you might have an in because you're a big show. And if you did get an interview, I would certainly listen. That would be fantastic.
0: If we get an interview with him, Lisa, I want you on the show with us.
1: Yes, yes. Well, I understand. Yes.
0: Now, Sirhan was granted parole, but the California governor a couple of years ago nixed it, right?
1: Yes, Gavin Newsom nixed it. And interestingly enough, of course, I'm sure he nixed it because he was planning on running for president and he felt that might be to his detriment. But I remember him saying he went to the archives and he read the files himself and made his own determination. And yet I also saw a campaign stop where he said he can't read, he's dyslexic. So make of that what you will. But I think Gavin Newsom also claimed to be friends of the Kennedys. And I do know that aside from Robert Kennedy Jr. and his brother Doug, the rest of the family does not believe Sirhan is innocent. And of course, they were all traumatized by this event. They were all very young. They all grew up with the media saying, Sirhan did it, Sirhan did it. And Ethel was in the room, of course, when this happened, Robert Kennedy's wife. And, here's the thing.
0: Hold on for a second, Lisa. We've got a break coming up, but we'll come back and talk more about this incredible story, the assassination of Robert F. Kennedy by Sirhan Sirhan. Think about that. We'll be back.
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1: We're chatting with Lisa Pease. Her latest book, A Lie Too Big to Fail. 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Tom is with us to talk about ParanormalDate.com.
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2: It sure is. And on the line with me is one of the hosts, or I'm going to call her a hostess, of Shades of the Afterlife, Sandra Champlain. Sandra, how are you?
3: Oh, I'm great. Hostess with the mostest. That's me.
2: All right. Very good. So I understand it's your 293rd show coming out tomorrow.
3: Isn't it amazing how fast time has gone? And on the upcoming show, we talk about verified afterlife proof through near-death experiences, shared death experiences. There's a new movie out called Afterlife Beyond the Light. You know, I love talking about this, Tom.
2: You know, you talk to hundreds of folks every day. I know you do. What percentage of them tell you they just don't believe in an afterlife?
3: Actually, most people do believe in the afterlife. I would have to say it's less than 1% that challenges me. And those people that do challenge me, I don't try to push anything on them. I listen. I was that skeptic too over 25 years ago that I wouldn't even have believed me. But I think it comes a time in people's lives when we start looking for the bigger answers. And we've got them on Shades of the Afterlife. We definitely go on.
2: You know, I was thinking about this earlier today. At what age, I wanted to ask you, at what age and how important is it to teach our children what happens when we die?
3: I think starting at a very young age, there's stories that they tell kids like grandma's in the sky, beyond the clouds, scary things. But to keep it open that grandma's still a part of our life. She can hear us. We'll see her again. So I think we should all have a healthy fear of dying because there's a reason we're here on earth, but to live with that respect that our loved ones who have passed are still part of our life. I think that should start early on.
2: Well, Sandra, you do a fantastic job for us. The show is Shades of the Afterlife, and you can hear all the shows on the podcast network. All you need to do is download the iHeartRadio app on your phone or go to iHeartRadio.com. Thanks, Sandra.
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0: And welcome back, George Norrie. Lisa P is with us. Lisa's latest book, A Lie Too Big to Fail. Lisa, you've heard the name Jimmy Hoffa, right?
1: I have.
0: Has that come up at all in the RFK assassination in your research?
1: No, not on a serious level. There were actually some files that mentioned him, and there were definitely people who thought, you know, maybe the mob was involved because of that. But in reality, Bobby Kennedy actually had some sympathy for Jimmy Hoffa after he'd put him away for life. And one of Bobby's close friends said that as he was going to Los Angeles, he was talking about Hoffa and that he might release him, because he understood he was trying to, you know, help the labor movement, even though, you know, he was also helping the criminals. So I think much more has been made of the conflict between them than there really was.
0: Well, Hoffa eventually got released by Richard Nixon, of course, and the rest is history. But let's go back to Sirhan Sirhan again. In your opinion, was he innocent or not?
1: He was as innocent as you can be, and that's a huge thing to say, so let me go explain what I mean by that. I strongly believe after almost 35 years now of research, Sirhan was a mind-controlled patsy. He was hypnotized into believing he was firing at a shooting range.
0: By whom?
1: All right. The CIA was doing several mind control experiments at this time. And by several, I mean several hundred mind control experiments, as was the Navy. The Navy had a huge amount of mind control experiments. And when Sirhan was injured, he was trying to be a jockey, and he was exercising horses for race owners out in Corona, racehorse owners, and had a serious accident after one of them that sent him to the hospital. After he'd been visited in the hospital, and his doctor said it was mostly minor injuries or some internal bleeding, but it was mostly stuff that could be stitched up. But then he went to a doctor for like 13 times in the next 12 months. And I've had major breaks and I've had surgery. You know, I've never had to go to a doctor 13 times in 12 months. So that's set off a lot of alarm bells for me. It's like, what kind of a doctor is this really? And what kind of treatment was he really getting? Because I think that's when he became hypnotized. And it is my, you know, argument, and there is a lot of research to back this up, that the CIA creates mind-controlled people to do their bidding. Some of them are couriers, and they'll send messages. You know, they'll think they're just traveling to Europe for a vacation, but in reality, there's a little hidden programming that they need to go to this person and give this message at this point in time. And so that's one use of hypnotized people, hypnotized couriers. Obviously, hypnotized assassins is way at the other end of that, and I do believe the CIA created some of those. But in Sirhan's case, there's nothing killer about him. He's not a violent person. And like I said, if he were a hypnotized killer, we'd expect his bullets, you know, the bullets taken from the pantry victims to match his gun. And a 1975 panel conclusively matched some of the bullets to each other, but they weren't able to match any of the bullets to Sirhan's gun. Because they matched them to each other, they said, well, only one gun was used. But they could not match it to Sirhan's gun. And of course, the bullets, the LAPD had actually faked the bullets. And we know this conclusively from the documents, because every time a bullet was taken out of a person, it was marked by whoever retrieved it and logged with whatever markings it had on it into the LAPD's official evidence log. And for example, the bullet removed from the back of Kennedy's neck, which was the most intact of the bullets that they recovered, it was a big chunk, and they were able, the coroner wrote on the base of it TN31. He said, I always put my initials and I always put the last two digits of the autopsy case number when I retrieve a bullet. And so he did that there. He verified it at the grand jury when he saw it. He's like, yep, that has my markings on it. Well, the 1975 panel, when they got to that particular bullet, it no longer said TN31 on it. It said DWTN. Now, you have to know Thomas Noguchi didn't leave room. I mean, we're talking a 22 bullet. That's like the size of a number two pencil eraser. It's a very small surface. So, you know, Thomas Noguchi wasn't leaving room for somebody else to add their initials too. And but in the records of the 1975 panel, they say very clearly it says DWTN. Well, DW was Dwayne Wolfer. And in Wolfer's log, he was the criminalist at the LAPD. He was so famous for fudging evidence, dummying up bullets, that years later, you know, in the 80s, the LA Times wrote about him as a joke and said whenever somebody like tried to dummy up the evidence, they would call it a Wolferism because he was known for that. But, you know, at the time of the JFK, I mean, the RFK assassination, he was not so widely known for that. There had been one case prior where he even admitted to forging the bullet, and still people couldn't see it in the RFK case because they didn't know. You know, these records weren't available to the public until 1988, 20 years after the crime. You know, so the Kennedy family, they point to books that were written in 1969, you know, by people who were in the pantry. I'm like, they only saw what they saw. Even Rafer Johnson said, you know, I only saw one gun. He goes, but I wasn't looking around. He said, if I had looked around, maybe I would have seen another gun. And I think that was everybody's experience. And there was somebody on the table next to Sirhan right before the shooting started, because obviously somebody had to be firing real bullets from Sirhan's position. If Sirhan is in a hypnotized state, do you want him firing real bullets? If he's firing at Kennedy from the front, but he's hypnotized and he's not a trained assassin, and you have a trained assassin available and right behind Kennedy at that moment, would you want to risk Sirhan killing the actual assassin before he could kill Robert Kennedy? That would just be a dumb move on the conspirator's part. But a hypnotized patsy is brilliant because it's like a magic act. He pulls focus. When Sirhan pulls out a gun and starts firing, all eyes in the nearby vicinity go right to his gun, and they don't see what's really happening. All they see is flame coming out of Sirhan's gun, so they're convinced that he's firing bullets, not knowing, of course, that blanks can give off flames, too. And so it's very clear to me, Sirhan remembered under hypnosis. First of all, his defense team tried to hypnotize him to get him to remember what happened, and he couldn't. So then his quote, defense team, tried to implant a memory. Sirhan, there's Robert Kennedy. Sirhan, reach for your gun. Sirhan, fire at him. Do you remember that, Sirhan? They're literally trying to implant the memory in him. And fortunately for them, Sirhan was a little resistant to that kind of implantation. But there, in later years, Dan Brown, a hypnosis expert, got 60 hours of access to Sirhan and asked him very open-ended questions. What's happening? What do you see? What do you hear? Who's near you? What's going on? And in those open-ended questions, he found out Sirhan remembered following a very sexy girl in a polka dot dress into the pantry. He thought he was going to get lucky that night. So he's following her around like a puppy.
0: He was 24 years old then too, right?
1: Exactly, exactly. Which is right at the age where the California state law says your brain isn't fully developed until age 25. So recent parole laws, and that's one of the reasons he did get paroled, even though the governor vetoed it, was because he was 24 at the time of the crime. But anyway, the girl pinched him a certain way, and he went into what the hypnotist called range mode. And he pulled out a gun and started firing straight ahead at what he thought were targets on a shooting range. So even in hypnosis, he didn't see Robert Kennedy. He wasn't trying to shoot Robert Kennedy. He was firing at the range like he had been programmed to do, which is, again, what you would program a patsy to do. Now, again, this level of hypnosis is highly specialized. This is not something your average doctor or weight loss hypnosis person can do. fact, I was literally reading a document earlier today from Project Bluebird, which was a joint hypnosis project between the Navy and the CIA in the early years after World War II. From I think it was, the document was dated 1950. But it was saying this kind of hypnosis should not be attempted by people who haven't had highly specialized training. And Sirhan had obviously been conditioned for months to react a certain way on cue. And it's just a shame because not everybody can be hypnotized. Only about 20% of the public can be hypnotized to that degree. There's a sliding scale. They say 20% of the public can't be hypnotized at all. They just can't. And then everybody else's 20% can be made to do anything anybody wants once they're hypnotized. The other, 60% in the middle are just various ranges of they can be a little bit hypnotized or a lot, but not necessarily fully hypnotized. But Sirhan was in the category where he could be fully hypnotized. And Alan Dulles had said in one, Alan Dulles, the former CIA director, had talked about using hypnosis to play people. He said, like a needle on a record, you can make them do anything you want. And that was the case, I believe, strongly with Sirhan. I believe everything in his life up to that point was set up to make him look guilty after the fact. They sent him to a shooting range, the day before, and he was there for like 6 hours, even though that's something he'd never really done before, or, well, obviously not since because he's been in jail, but he'd never done that before. He'd never spent all day at a shooting range. And some would say that's evidence of premeditation. But then why didn't he go right to the Ambassador Hotel that night? He went like three or four other places first and kind of landed there on a whim, or as I would say, under hypnotic suggestion.
0: Well, wasn't he at the Ambassador Hotel a couple days before that as well, though, kind of looking the place over?
1: He might have been. There were people who saw or thought they saw Sirhan there 2 days before. And interestingly enough, Sirhan, when he was seen the day of the assassination, he was in the company of a girl in a polka dot dress and a guy in a gold shirt. Well, the same girl in the same polka dot dress was apparently there 2 days earlier as well. So it's possible there was an earlier plot that didn't happen that day. And speaking of earlier plots that didn't happen, the last time I was on your show, I talked about something where there were new files released that talked about a report that circulated around the world in Beirut and Syria and Czechoslovakia and Haiti that somebody had shot Bobby Kennedy, a report that wasn't true, something that happened in mid-May. Well, I dug more into that, and it turns out there was an event at Valley College in the San Fernando Valley, right outside Los Angeles, in mid-May, where somebody threw something at Robert Kennedy. And in the newly released files, it turns out one of the students there had called in bomb threats to other Kennedy events, and somebody had called in a bomb threat to this event, and I think it was the same guy. His name was Stephen Dale Ahern. And after calling a bomb threat to an earlier event in March, not the mid-May one that was reported as a shooting, but after an earlier event, the guy actually went to a psychiatrist and said, I have this strange urge to kill Robert Kennedy that I can't explain within myself.
0: Jesus, it was everywhere. And we'll be back in a moment, Lisa, and take calls with you right here on Coast to Coast AM with Lisa Pease.
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4: More U.S. strikes. I'm Chris DeMeo, Fox News. The U.S. military says it shot down Iranian drones launched toward the Strait of Hormuz in the latest escalation of violence. Tehran says they will only agree to a ceasefire if Israel ends its offensive against Iranian-backed militants in Lebanon.
5: Iran's foreign minister saying again today that a deal between the U.S. and Iran will only come when fighting ends in Lebanon as well. So far, that hasn't happened, with Israel and Hezbollah again trading fire today. Earlier in the week, Israeli troops moved further into Lebanon than they had in over 25 years. Over the past week, the Israeli Defense Force reported striking 650 Hezbollah targets and killing 125 Hezbollah fighters. On Wednesday, Israel and Lebanon agreed to a ceasefire, but Hezbollah, which was not part of the negotiations, has rejected that agreement. Lebanon's president telling CNN that it's unacceptable that Iran is using his country as a bargaining chip in their negotiations with the United States. In Tel Aviv, Max Gordon, Fox News.
4: Monthly jobs numbers came in higher than expected for May, surprising analysts for 2 months in a row.
6: The Department of Labor reported a gain of 172,000 jobs in May, more than analysts expected. And the March and April jobs numbers were revised up by 93,000 jobs. The president told reporters on Air Force One Friday,
7: I hope the market starts to learn that when you have good numbers, the market should go up, not down.
6: But hot hiring and higher inflation could lead the Fed, under the new chair, Kevin Warsh, to raise interest rates. The president said he trusted Warsh.
7: The reason they go down is if it's doing well, people say, no, we have to stop inflation. And it doesn't mean inflation. In fact, it could be just the opposite.
6: The numbers showed average hourly wages rose 3.4% compared to last May. Jessica Rosenthal, Fox News.
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4: Democrat Javier Becerra advances to the general election in the race for California governor. He'll occupy one of the two spots on the ballot and will face either Republican Steve Hilton, who's backed by President Trump, or Democrat Tom Steyer. Despite the ongoing allegations involving Maine Democratic Senate candidate Graham Platner, Democratic leaders are still supporting him to be the next senator of that state.
11: California Democrat Congressman Ro Khanna, who told the crowd at the Platner rally in Maine, no one should make excuses for past relationship problems, but he still praised Platner for taking accountability for his past. Now, for his part, Platner, joined by his wife Amy, accused his opponents of trying to weaponize salacious allegations. Platner, political warts and all, appears to still be just fine, so long as he can beat Susan Collins, which, of course, may or may not happen.
4: That's Fox's Kevin Cork from Washington. A federal judge blocks a Trump administration policy intended to limit immigrants from a number of countries. Fox's Jared Halpern has more.
12: Following the shootings of two National Guard members in D.C. last year, the Trump administration enacted a policy severely limiting green cards, work permits, asylum claims, and citizenship applications for immigrants from 39 countries. But a federal judge in Boston is blocking the policy, writing the order through the lives of countless immigrants living in the U.S. into legal limbo. An Afghan national is charged in those shootings that killed one and injured another outside a Washington, D.C. metro station, just blocks from the White House. The Justice Department says Congress gave the president broad authority over immigration policy. At the White House, Jared Halpern, Fox News.
4: Game two of the NBA Finals on Friday night. The New York Knicks defeat the San Antonio Spurs 105-104. The Knicks now lead that series 2-1. Game three is set for Monday night in New York. I'm Chris DeMeo. This is Fox News.
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13: The UAW and American Axle in Three Rivers are back at the bargaining table amid a strike. UAW Local 2093 has been off the job since 12 a.m. Monday. They say the company has not made good on its promises to restore a 50% pay cut that employees agreed to in 2008 during the Great Recession. Union also wants better retirement benefits and help with the rising out-of-pocket costs of health care. Contract talks are the first since the strike began. Battle Creek Police putting out a warning about an ongoing phone scam. Callers are claiming to be deputies from the Calhoun County Sheriff's Office telling victims they owe money. Scammers using the names of actual county deputies. Caller ID displays what appears to be a legitimate phone number from law enforcement. They tell people they owe money for expired tickets, missing jury duty, an outstanding warrant, or more. Sheriff's Office and Battle Creek Police say they never ask people for payment over the phone. In the WKZO Newsroom, I'm Michael Arning.

0: from the City of Angels near the Pacific Ocean. Good morning, good evening, wherever you may be across the nation, around the world. I'm George Norrie, and this is Coast to Coast AM. Later tonight, those open lines. Here's what's happening. An air leak on board the International Space Station left astronauts sheltering in their lifeboats on Friday afternoon. Fearing an evacuation might be required, NASA and the Russian Space Agency have been struggling to seal microscopic structural cracks in a transfer tunnel leading to the Russian module since 2019. At its peak, the leak was venting more than 2 pounds of air per day, but in recent months, the astronauts thought they had the problem under control. However, in May, Russian cosmonauts who were unloading cargo from the Progress 95 spacecraft noticed a slow pressure drop in the module and discovered the leak had returned. So far, everything's okay. President Donald Trump said he would be willing to meet with Iran's Supreme Leader Khamenei if ongoing negotiations between Washington, D.C. and Tehran yield a deal. The U.S. Embassy in Jerusalem has issued an advisory warning U.S. citizens in the region to exercise increased caution, particularly in Israel, the West Bank, and Gaza. And President Trump said his red line for restarting the war with Iran would be if U.S. troops were killed in the Middle East. The Trump administration launched Operation Epic Fury against Iran on Feb 28th. Here's Tom Danheiser with more on today's activities. Hi, Tom.
1: Hey, George. Well, Iranian Foreign Minister Abbas

0: banned. Meanwhile, U.S. President Donald Trump on Friday said Iranian leaders have not yet reached a deal with the U.S. to end the ongoing war because they're strong and proud, but ultimately they've got no choice except to reach an agreement. The president adding there are things they never thought they'd be doing, but they're going to have to do. They've got no choice, and it takes a little while. Secretary of State Marco Rubio said in order to protect our own forces, we don't just strike the drones, we strike the people who send the drones. These are completely defensive in nature, but they are happening in response to an Iranian action. If they don't shoot at those ships, we don't shoot, but we have to respond. And a new study from the Federal Reserve Bank of Boston finds that rising domestic oil production has fundamentally changed how higher crude prices ripple through the U.S. economy. The result is a country that remains vulnerable to energy inflation, but is far less likely to suffer the kind of employment damage that accompanied the oil crisis of the 1970s. George?
1: Thank you, Tom. That's our Tom Danheiser, who's been reporting on the war since it started on Feb 28th. Stocks crashed today as big technology companies melted down after a strong jobs report, raising expectations that the Federal Reserve will be forced to hike interest rates sooner rather than later. Beliefs about bad luck span cultures and centuries, often rooted in early associations with death, religion, or misfortune. Common superstitions believed to invite bad luck include breaking a mirror, 7 years bad luck, walking under a ladder, opening an umbrella indoors, having a black cat cross your path, spilling salt, and putting shoes on the table. What does it all mean? Let's check in with our expert on these things, Heidi Hollis. Heidi, what about this bad luck?
2: Hey there, George. You know, bad luck beliefs are like pattern recognition, I guess. It's kind of like realizing if you wore a certain pair of shoes every time you went out on a bad date, it couldn't be you, right, George? It's got to be those bad luck shoes. But I found that some superstitions began as like meaningful warnings. Like if you walked underneath a ladder, I mean, that is kind of dangerous, right? Opening an umbrella indoors, I mean, you might hurt somebody or break something. Some of them came from the religious and spiritual beliefs, like spilling salt used to be really, really expensive back in the day. And it became like this symbol of protection, purity. So like throwing it over your shoulder was somehow like got attributed to warding off evil. I don't know how that went together, but yeah. And then some superstitions are like tied to the soul. Like looking in a mirror was thought to be this mysterious object that reflected not just your appearance, but your soul, right? So if you broke one, you must have been breaking off a part of your soul or a pattern that could have happened in your life. So 7 years bad luck to you, you know? So superstitions, they like gave a sense of control. It's almost like creating a ritual. People could feel like they could prevent a disaster, death, accidents, illness, whatever it was. And the superstitions would spread because I think they were just kind of easy to remember. Even if the people didn't fully believe in them, it's like they would do it just in case, you know, just in case their Aunt Becky or whatever was right. And they don't want to be the one to blame that didn't follow through on the ritual. And honestly, it's like people want to have that protective method, the warning signs or something, some kind of explanation for when things go bad. I just think that everybody kind of, we all do kind of have our own superstitions individually. And it's kind of like expressing our personal beliefs in some way, our way of storytelling.
1: It's great stuff. Thank you, Heidi. Scientists have issued a new blueprint for the day Earth receives a message from an alien civilization. The 8-point plan lays out how researchers should handle a potentially world-changing signal from deep space, laying it out like a playbook for humanity's most extraordinary moment. Scientists are instructed to treat any potential alien signal with extreme caution, verify it through multiple independent teams, and keep unconfirmed findings tightly controlled to avoid false alarms. If evidence of intelligent extraterrestrial life is confirmed, researchers must rapidly inform the public, the scientific community, the United Nations, while releasing the underlying data for scrutiny. The protocols also call for protecting the signal from interference, preserving all records in secure archives around the world, and creating a dedicated international team to help manage the fallout from the discovery.

0: Researchers are warned not to send a reply to any alien civilization without first consulting the international community through the bodies such as the UN. The plan further acknowledges the dangers of the social media age, urging scientists to combat misinformation, respond quickly to rumors, and protect researchers who could find themselves at the center of one of the biggest stories in human history. And with the Trump administration releasing dozens of UFO files in recent weeks, the creators of the plan say they want to prevent the world from being thrown into chaos by a false alarm. And here's Kevin Randall with more on what's going on in the skies. Hi, Kevin.
1: Hi, George. One thing we have to remember, if we try to send a response, it's going to take years and years for it to get to that alien civilization, depending on how far away it is,
0: good
1: which
0: point.
1: Is something that needs to be considered, too, I think. And as you mentioned, the Trump administration is about to, or President Trump is about to provide more information. And as we see more of these data dumps providing hidden files, I thought it would be interesting to outline what I'm expecting. This is based on my years of research, information gathered because other military officers shared with me information they wouldn't provide to civilian researchers, and other hints that I have found about UFOs. First, quite naturally, would be Roswell. I know, as do Don Schmidt and Tom Carey, that what fell at Roswell was not any sort of balloon array. We all interviewed General Arthur Exon, who was at Wright Field when the debris and bodies arrived, and that the consensus there at that time was they didn't know what they had. Clearly, it was not something from this planet. This was reinforced by Patrick Saunders, who, on the flyleaf of our first two books about Roswell, wrote the information was the truth, and he had never told anybody anything about it. That page said that records were changed, names were changed, serial numbers were altered, all in an attempt to cover up what had happened. And he signed his name. And I don't know why he would have done something like that if it wasn't true. And his son, Tim Saunders, confirmed for us that it was his signature on those books. And let's talk about Levelland in 1957. The Air Force claimed that only three people saw a craft. Don Kehoe of NICAP said it was nine, but Weir Clem, the county sheriff, said his office had received hundreds of calls about the UFO stalling cars and landing near the highways. Before the Air Force investigator arrived 2 or 3 days later, Clem said that he had seen a glowing red oval-shaped object. The next day, according to an interview conducted by Don Burlinson, the sheriff had his mechanic examine the vehicle. The implication there is that the sheriff's car was stalled by the UFO. Sheriff also said there was a car behind his from the Texas Department of Public Safety, which means they too saw the object, that their car was stalled, and that these men were never interviewed by the Air Force. More importantly, I found references to a third car, this one from Reese Air Force Base in Lubbock, which is about 15, 20 miles away. There were four Air Force officers in that car, which means they were close enough to see the oval-shaped object and to have their car stalled. There is nothing in the Blue Book files about those officers who were obviously interviewed, and their statements would have been recorded. That information, given the numbers, the interaction with the environment, and even reports of landing traces, would go a long way to establish an alien nature of those sightings. The Air Force conclusion was it was ball lightning. In 1952, the banner headline in one newspaper said, "Saucers swarm all over Capitol," which is a headline right out of the science fiction. Over two consecutive Saturdays, radars at three separate locations, pilots of both commercial aircraft and jet fighters saw, reported, and attempted intercepts of the UFOs. Two men assigned to the Pentagon UFO program were in the radar room on that second night. Both Dewey Fournay and Al Chop told me that the objects on the radar screens were not weather-related phenomenon, and the jet fighter pilots could not close with the UFOs. The Blue Book files have written this off as a temperature inversion and not an alien craft. And finally, in 1980, an object was seen in Rendlesham Forest. Although some of the reports were balls of blue light, others, including that made by Charles Haught, saw something that was something other than that was the blue light. Sergeant John Burroughs was injured by his close approach to the UFO and is the only service member I know of who is labeled 100% disabled by his interaction with the UFO. To me, if we get complete files on these cases, if there's complete transparency, this would be enough to prove there has been alien visitation. And these are only four of the cases that could take us directly to that conclusion. And that's what I have for tonight, George.
0: All right. Thank you, Kevin. Rendlesham's a great case. Up next, we're going to talk about werewolves, banshees, fairies, and Ouija boards and more with Varla Ventura next on Coast to Coast AM. 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

0: And welcome back to Coast. George Norrie with you, Varla Ventura with us, noted author, traveler, lover of the strange and unusual. She has authored several books on bizarre and freaky things, from paranormal women's history to werewolves and banshees, the plants that smell like death. She is committed supernaturalist, folklorist, and seeker of those shadowy things that scrape at your window in the night. One of her books, Enchanted Plants, a Treasury of Botanical Folklore and Magic. Varla, welcome back.
1: Thanks, George. It's nice to be with you again.
0: Looking forward to this. How have you been? What's new with you?
1: Oh, I've been busy. Very good. I have a new book coming out in a couple of months, so I've been working on the final pages for that. And, always drumming up something new. Traveling. Been doing a few talks related to enchanted plants, including the botany of werewolves.
0: What will the new book be called?
1: So that's been a lot of fun.
0: What's the new book going to be called?
1: The new book is Rotten Botany. Yeah, Rotten Botany. And it's all about the plants that smell like death, carnivorous plants that exhibit strange behavior, like the strangler fig and the corpse plant. So it's just a collection of bizarre and beautiful botanicals.
0: How did you get involved in the strange and unusual?
1: You know, I think it might sound sort of passe, but I really do think I was born into it. Little Addams Family action there. I was exposed to a lot of unusual ways of thinking as a child. My mother is a witch, and we spent a lot of time doing things like foraging in the woods, leaving offerings for fairies. Even when we lived in a very urban area, we used to do this. Picnicking in cemeteries. I'll never get over the joy of a salami sandwich on a hard roll in the middle of a cemetery. It's just like a wonderful childhood memory for me.
0: Was your mother a practicing witch?
1: Yes, still is. So be nice to me, people.
0: Has she ever put a curse on anybody? Be honest now.
1: Yes.
0: Really? Did it work?
1: Yes.
0: What's the weirdest curse she ever put on somebody?
1: I cannot tell you.
0: You cannot?
1: I really cannot.
0: Or you don't want to?
1: No, I really can't. I don't want to get her arrested.
0: Sounds like mom's got a witch temper when she wants to, huh?
1: Well, you know.
0: How did you
1: feel? I'm a bit of a chip off the old block.
0: At what age were you when you realized your mother was a witch?
1: I always knew that. It was, witch lexicon. All of the witchy things were always around us. There were cauldrons and goblets. Halloween was celebrated year round. She was never a big part of a community until sort of later in life, when she got involved more with the priestesses of Isis and started doing more ritual work. She was a bit more solitary. I mean, she was also a single mom for years. So she just, had to do all of her studying and practicing late at night, when the kids were all asleep. So, I had a lot of exposure to occult works. I would say most of my knowledge until recently has come from books. And as a child, I was exposed to, Sybil Leek, Dion Fortune, Aleister Crowley. These were books that were on the shelves. Learning the Tarot, learning about candle magic, Raymond Buckland. And then I had the great fortune to get into publishing and editing, and ended up working with Ray Buckland and many of the authors that I had known since I was a child.
0: Now, was your grandmother a witch too? Your mother's mother?
1: I think my great grandmother would probably have identified more of like an old world Italian witch. She had her arsenal. My grandmother was extraordinarily psychic, George, extraordinarily psychic. And she was actually deaf. And I still believe that that is one of the, that, that actually heightened her sixth sense. So there are many, many family stories of, you know, paranormal parlor games happening around the card table, trying to elevate and levitate the table. They used to play this game where, so it was a group of deaf people, and they would think of something, think of an object in another room collectively. And then the eldest son, who was just a little boy then, would go into the other room and retrieve it, and it would work. So they wouldn't say what it was. They would all just sort of agree and then visualize it and then tell him to go into the other room and find what they were thinking of. So there were all kinds of little paranormal parlor games. I think a lot of people can relate to that, that, that, you know, there are these older, you're kind of talking about superstitions and traditions at the top of the show. And I think a lot of people can relate to these things. They have a family memory of, sometimes we think of the paranormal and we just, we think ghosts, we think going on hunts for evidence and, right, and Ouija boards, and it can really kind of frighten people, or they, it's very unfamiliar. But if you really dig back into your memories, into your family memories, I would bet that you can find some examples of these fairly common paranormal parlor games that maybe your parents and grandparents played as well.
0: I bet.
1: Or you did as a child.
0: Probably did. We're going to take a short break, Varla, and come back and chat more about your work, including the work on banshees. You can explain what they are and what they mean. We'll be back in a moment with Varla Ventura right here on Coast to Coast AM.
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1: We'll take your calls next hour with Varla Ventura. 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

0: Well, welcome back. George Norrie, along with Varla Ventura. We'll take calls with Varla next hour here on Coast to Coast. Varla, what is a banshee?
1: A banshee, quite literally translated, banshee means of the fairy mound. And the original definition of a banshee is a sort of a fairy woman or a female spirit that was believed to be of the fairy realm. And the role of the banshee is to warn and predict death. The banshee's signature move is this very mournful wail, not unlike wailing that you might hear at a funeral. According to William Butler Yeats, the original Irish families, the original clans, were the ones that had the banshees attached to them. And essentially, you would have somebody that was ill or perhaps, going to battle or something like that. And you would hear the banshee's wail or the banshee's song, usually a day or two before the person would pass away. The banshee is heard more often than seen, but she does take a few different forms. Frequently, she is a rather attractive, sort of pale, ghostly maiden, sometimes in a white flowing gown that doesn't quite touch the ground. There's an Italian castle that's haunted with the equivalent of a banshee called there's a woman in white. This is actually a pretty common ghostly phenomenon. You hear it around the world. It's this right. Woman in white, and the woman has sort of a wailing sound. So you might see her in this capacity. She does have other forms, including ones that are slightly more hideous and frightening, can kind of transform into something looking a bit more gruesome. So at first you think, she's a bit of a attractive woman, I guess, floating outside your window.
0: Yeah, right.
1: And then she can transform into something kind of ominous. The mouth is sort of black and gaping. The eyes can be blue, but they can turn to black. And she emits this mournful wail. Also sometimes seen as an older woman, a sort of harmless little lady that you might be passing on the lane. And when you get closer, she turns and releases that wail. And you don't want to hear the wail because it doesn't foretell your own death. It's not your own death omen. It's the death of someone that you love. And so for this reason, the banshee is among the most feared and respected of the fairy people.
0: Does the banshee look physical or ghostly?
1: There's a wide range of accounts. It's typically pretty physical, but doesn't last very long. So in that, that could be more ethereal, I suppose. But usually it's you actually mistake it for human. It's certainly less common that people see the banshee. The banshee wail is something that seems to be most indicative of this sort of impending doom. But you can encounter them. And then there are counterparts, cross-cultural counterparts. If you really want to split hairs, banshee is an Irish word. And banshees themselves are part of Irish culture and are attached to the original clans. So at one time it was believed that those were the only... I've always wondered, were they attached to families or did families inherit the second sight in order to actually be able to see them? Sort of six of one, half a dozen of the other, right? Either way. But there are counterparts around the world. As I mentioned, the Woman in White, La Llorona is a bit of a banshee. This is in Mexico. You see a woman with long dark hair. Many times banshees are associated with untimely deaths, usually of children or women in childbirth. Some say that the banshee's cry actually comes from her own mortal mourning, and then she's transformed into this otherworldly being. There's the washerwoman, who is a banshee that you would see beside the creek as you're marching into battle, and she's washing out bloody rags. Oh, geez. And if you see that, you know you won't survive the battle. There's a whole manner. So pretty physical, where you actually think it's a person, I guess, that would, and then you realize, oh, they're washing bloody rags, and that was an omen.
0: We're talking with Varla Ventura. Varla, what is a warning ghost?
1: Very similar to a banshee. So it's interesting because there's a lot of literature about banshees being sort of not benevolent, but not necessarily malevolent. So banshees just sort of existing to, they play a role. They have a little bit of that transformative shape-shifting element to them because they can change their appearance, but they really are there to just warn you. They don't cause the death or the harm. They're sort of the messengers, in much the same way that there are warning ghosts. In some cases, it could be, you know, the counterpart to a banshee, or what another person might call a banshee. But a warning ghost is a ghost that appears, you know, a night or two before an accident or a death. Sometimes it takes the form of a family member to sort of give you a warning. I've actually had a warning ghost visitation.
0: What happened?
1: My late brother-in-law came to me and said, this is sort of personal, but he came to me and he warned me of his daughter's husband. And he gave me some very specific information about him. And it took me a couple of months to tell my sister, because...
0: No, was the brother-in-law already gone?
1: Oh yeah, the brother-in-law had been dead for only about a couple months, actually. It was still pretty new. And that was one of the reasons it took me a little bit to tell my sister, because I didn't, you know, she was just in the throes of grief, and I didn't want to throw this other thing in there. But I also knew that he had told me a really important message, and I saw him clear as day. But it was at night. Clear as day at night. And he told me this, and he was 100% right in what he said. And, you know, hindsight and all of that. But I was able to tell her, and we kept a more watchful eye on this son-in-law, and turned out that what he had warned me of was correct. So it isn't necessarily warning you of death. In a way, warning ghosts are protectors, especially if they're attached to a family or come in the form of a family member.
0: Are some people more magnetic with ghosts than others, where they attract them more?
1: Yeah, I think so. And I don't know if it's that they are more magnetic, or that they have heightened that sixth sense, that the you know, they call it the second sight, or the fairy sight, the ability to see beyond what's tangible right in front of you. And I think many people have a lot of psychic intuition and have feelings about things, and, you know, maybe very strong prophetic dreams. I think that's fairly common. And as we know from this show and all of the callers who call in, seeing ghosts is not uncommon. It really is significantly more common than most people realize. And they keep those stories to themselves because they're afraid they'll be judged, or they don't want people to think they're crazy. I think when it happens more than once, this is when you start tuning into it. And so whether you are consciously trying to develop those abilities or you are just, I mean, I absolutely believe some people are just born with an extraordinary second sight. I had a friend, have a friend in Scotland who can't walk by cemeteries because he gets too many messages. This is too loud for him. And I'm a cemetery girl, so I want to go and walk through the cemeteries. And he couldn't, he just, it was really difficult for him. And he had learned in over the years to stop telling people all of the things he heard when he was a boy because they started looking at him sideways. And so he was never able to actually stop those abilities. But he certainly learned to manage them by avoiding certain situations.
0: Barla, tell us the significance of the medium Lenora Piper.
1: Oh, my goodness. That is such a wonderful story. So if you're familiar at all with the spiritualist movement, which just very briefly, it took place in the United States in particular, it began in about the mid-1840s, had a big spike after Civil War in 1865, and then again another resurgence at the turn of the 20th century, but continued in popularity until about the 1930s. Then it sort of waned and it gave way to sort of the foundation of what we used to call, you know, the New Age movement. And the spiritualist community still exists. I don't want to say that it's not a thing. But the idea behind spiritualism is that you can communicate with the dead, but that also the dead have very significant messages to give us so that there's purpose in communicating with them. And that is why they're trying to communicate with us. There was a society formed called the Society for Cyclical Research, which is incredibly difficult to spell. I've written it many times, right. And it's a bit of a stumbling block. So the Society for Cyclical Research, there were ones in the UK, Ireland, Australia, where the spiritualist movement was also taking place, and throughout Europe, you know, around the world. But in particular, in the United States, it was quite rampant. There are a number of people who were involved in this who were key players. And it's not coincidental that many of the people that were investigated by the Society for Cyclical Research, who claimed that their objective was to prove that these things were real or not real in order to uphold the legitimacy of sort of the spiritualist encounters and the paranormal encounters, right? They weren't calling it paranormal then. So there was a woman named Lenora Piper. She was born in the late 1800s. And around the age of, I believe, 30, she had a brain tumor. And after that brain tumor, she began to drop into, or she was diagnosed with a brain tumor. She began to drop into trance on a regular basis, on a rotating cast of characters from Johann Sebastian Bach to a young French slave. I mean, it was like a really wide range of famous Abraham Lincoln she channeled. And so what she would do is she would go into these trances and you know, she would either do automatic writing or people would be automatically recording her. They weren't actually, you know, able to record her with a recording device, but they would be transcribing what she said. So the Society for Cyclical Research caught wind of this woman. And if you ever, there's pictures of her, Lenora Piper. I mean, she's got the collar up to her neck, you know, the full bun on the top of her hair. I mean, complete Victorian woman, all buttoned up.
0: And she died in 1950.
1: Yeah. She lived quite a long time. And, so around the turn of around 1904, she was under investigation through the Society for Cyclical Research, and they spent 10 years And they did crazy things to her, George. They, when she was in trance, they would put pins under her fingernails to try and get her out of the trance. They subjected her to all kinds of tests, and she passed them all. So she's sort of one of these phenomenons that no one can really explain what happened to her or how she was able to gain this knowledge. But she was heavily, heavily investigated for 10 years.
0: Wow. And she was, she was not evil, was she?
1: No, not at all. She was just dropping into trance. I mean, she was just delivering various messages as if she were that person. So she wasn't necessarily, she didn't have like an agenda where she was telling people, oh, you should go invest in this, or trying to gain a great deal of power from it. She was just delivering these messages, and so she would basically drop into character. But they were historic characters, and also in other languages that she purported not to know.
0: Varla, we're going to come back in a moment and take phone calls with you and chat more about the spirit world. Varla Ventura with us. Her website is her name, linked up at coasttocoastam.com.
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0: They say if a local business can make it beyond the first 10 years, they must be doing something right. 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
4: There's a place where I go. 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
7: 11 accusing Iran. I'm Deborah Valentine, Fox News. Lebanese leaders are accusing Iran of using their country as a bargaining chip in ceasefire talks with the U.S. This after Iranian-backed Hezbollah terrorists rejected a ceasefire between Lebanon and Israel. Fox's Max Gordon reports from Tel Aviv.
8: Iran's foreign minister saying that a deal with the U.S. can only be reached once the fighting in southern Lebanon ends, and so far that hasn't happened, with Hezbollah and Israel trading blows yet again. Earlier this week, Israeli troops moved further into Lebanon than they had in over 25 years. Over the past week, the Israeli Defense Force reported striking 650 Hezbollah targets and killing 125 Hezbollah fighters. On Wednesday, Israel and Lebanon agreed to a ceasefire, but Hezbollah, which was not a part of the negotiations, has rejected that agreement. Lebanon's president telling CNN that it's unacceptable that Iran is using his country as a bargaining chip in their negotiations with the United States.
7: The U.S. military Friday says it shot down Iranian drones launched towards the Strait of Hormuz, then struck surveillance radar sites. California Democrat Javier Becerra has advanced to the general election for governor this November. Once the primary count is done, either Republican Steve Hilton or Democratic billionaire Tom Steyer will advance as Becerra's challenger under the state's top-two-vote getter system.
9: We're told that L.A. County has about 680,000 ballots remain to be counted. Both mailed-in and dropped-off ballots come here. Any ballot postmarked by Election Day last Tuesday must be counted. The process, we're told, takes so long, in part because each ballot must have its signature verified, and if there's an issue, there's a 10-day period to have it cured. Now, the most recent mail-in ballots that were processed are favoring Democrats, as many analysts suggested they would.
7: That's Fox's Matt Finn reporting from Los Angeles. 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
7: President Donald Trump in Wisconsin on Friday for an agricultural roundtable. Fox's Kevin Cork reports from Washington.
12: The trip to America's Dairyland, of course, part of his continued effort to connect with voters and tout his administration's successes. And, of course, to also remind Americans that any and all success that happens here in this great country is because of you.
13: You all built this country, not the complainers, not the wise guys. You all built this country.
12: Also told the farmers he wouldn't mind trading lives with them. President also walked away with some bright, shiny new hardware. Two-time Olympic gold medalist Jordan Stoltz gave him one of his gold medals.
7: This is the first time that President Trump has visited Wisconsin since his 2024 election campaign. President Trump touts strong jobs numbers in the latest report. The U.S. economy adding 172,000 jobs last month, more than double what was expected.
14: After the stock market fell nearly 700 points, investors raising concerns the Federal Reserve will keep interest rates higher for longer or even raise them. The president writing, "With a great jobs report, like just announced, stocks should go up, not down. That's the way it was for 200 years. Growth does not mean inflation." After a two-month ceasefire to negotiate a deal, some analysts warn Iran is only interested in stonewalling. But the president is more optimistic.
7: Fox's Lucas Tomlinson reporting from the White House. Despite Friday's strong jobs numbers, the Dow ended at 50,866, losing 695 points. The Nasdaq plummeted 1,121 points, and the S&P 500 was down 200. A federal judge has sided with 20 Democratic states and issued a preliminary injunction against the Trump administration's effort to impose conditions on food stamp benefits. I'm Deborah Valentine. This is Fox News.
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15: The 10-day Mackinac Island Lilac Festival is now underway. Steph Castelline of the Mackinac Island Tourism Bureau says the lilacs are looking good. There are 250 different species, along with many colors.
16: Right now I'm looking at, oh gosh, like a deep purple. We have some light pinks around. We have quite a few white and yellow varieties. And we even have some that are, you know, two colors. They're the bicolored lilacs, so they have some white and some purple on them within the flower.
15: The Lilac Festival features a 10K run and walk, along with walking tours. There'll be a grand parade that's also held on Sunday, June 14th. That will be the final day of the Mackinac Island Lilac Festival. That's the latest from the WKZO Newsroom. I'm Michael Arney.

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0: And welcome back to Coast, George Norrie with you, along with Varla Ventura, your calls this hour. Varla, have you ever been scared by a story?
1: Oh, certainly. One of the more scary stories that I've heard took place at my friend's property up in the California foothills. And every time I'm there, because I like to be scared, I ask him to retell it. And then about halfway through, I kind of sort of regret it, but then, you know, just keep touching the hot stove. But it actually was this very like loud moaning thing that when he was first describing it to me, I wondered if it was a banshee, but it was really, really guttural. And then we did some research and found a few different legends of what that could have been, something sort of Bigfoot-like in the area. There were a few possibilities. But it was this sound that sort of rose up and surrounded his little cabin to the point where everything was rattling, and then it completely stopped. And he went outside and there was nothing there. Goes back in, the same thing happens again, and this time it's closer and it's kind of surrounding the cabin again. And this went on for a period of time. And then later he talked with a neighbor, and the neighbor had heard something kind of similar that culminated with a splashing into the pond. So that's a big mystery to us. And this is a person who's he's a scientist. So when he tells a story like that, there's a lot of details and a lot of thought has gone into what all the possibilities that it could not be.
0: Sounds like it taunted him.
1: Yeah. Yeah. I've yet to hear it when I visit, but maybe one day.
0: What's the most haunted place you've ever been to?
1: You know, it's so interesting because probably the most reputed haunted place. I mean, I've been to, you know, the Stanley Hotel and places like that. I spent a night in Preston Castle down in Ione, California, which is definitely one of the more haunted places I've been. That was a boys' reformatory. But during the Great Depression, people would just leave their children there. They would leave their boys there because they couldn't afford to feed them. And so it wasn't just quote unquote criminals, right? It was, or juvenile delinquents. It was children who had been abandoned by their families, on the hope that they would at least be taken care of. And you had kids from the age of, I think it was 8 to 18. That were in this facility, and some of them, the crimes were things like stealing bread and other petty crimes. And some of them were a lot more severe, and he had them all together in this, it's called the castle because it's sort of this old, brownstone, Victorian that has these pointy witch hat turrets. And of course, at the time when I was there, and I suspect it's still not fully restored, sort of had only been repaired. And so there were literally bats in the belfry. There were bats, you show up at twilight and there are bats swooping in and out of the exposed roof because the fourth floor hadn't been, the roof hadn't been repaired in all of the

0: places. And you wander through this place and it's just complete horror movie setting. It's got peeling wallpaper, an abandoned wheelchair in the infirmary. I mean, it's got it all. And I had a couple of things kind of, you know, a little tap here and there, but I got some interesting photos. But I've always found sort of the most haunted places for me are the least expected. For me, the experiences that I've had, you see, they've honestly, my apartment in San Francisco was probably one of the more haunted places I've ever been.
1: But
0: I spent
1: more
0: time there. You know, I lived there for close to 15 years. It was an attic apartment. I lived in the front apartment and in the back apartment. You know, the attic had kind of been split in half. All kinds of things. The feeling of something sitting on the bed, that was most common. Years ago, I was on Coast to Coast, not long after this happened. Because when I brought my baby home from the hospital, the paranormal activity in that apartment seemed to increase, but it wasn't particularly frightening. It was just strange things, like the sound of a toy would go off in the other room, or a jingle, like a, you know, a little ball that has a bell in it, and it would be loud enough. You just think you're going to walk in the other room and it's going to be in the middle of the floor and it just fell off the shelf or something, but you'd walk into the room and it would be everything would be completely in place. And I saw something one time sort of hovering near his crib. It wasn't particularly menacing to me. It was just, sort of a strange, what was that? Odd taps on my shoulders and foreheads, all kinds of stuff. I mean, it was years and years that I lived there. And so in many ways, that was the most haunted place I've been, because I spent so much time there. I actually had more experiences, because you can't just walk into a haunted place and necessarily expect that you're going to see a ghost or feel something. I think quite frequently, it's the more unexpected places, you know, it's somebody's grandmother's house, or a store you walk into, that, you know, used to be an old mercantile, or, you know, there's places that are reputed to be haunted. And then there are places that it's sort of unexpected.
1: That's unbelievable stuff. Let's take some calls, Varla. We'll talk more about the strange and unusual. First-time caller Derek's with us in Tempe, Arizona. Hello, Derek.
2: Hello, how you doing? Thanks for taking my call.
1: Sure thing, buddy. Go ahead.
2: So I just wanted to tell a story, because I've been listening to you guys for, you know, a few months now, and I find the topics you guys go over really fascinating. But I had something happen to me when I was about 11 or 12 years old. Just about 20 years ago. So I do have to start with a small caveat, because I was home, quote, sick from school. I was a young kid, just trying to stay home, acting like I'm sick. So I'm home, and as I'm sitting there on the couch watching my cartoons, nobody else is home. Parents are at work, siblings are off at school like normal. I'm sitting there on the couch, and I feel something behind me. I don't know how to describe it. I just felt like a presence, kind of like when someone's, you know, staring at you. So something tells me to turn around. So as I turn my head around the couch, I'm looking down the hallway. I see what I don't know how to describe is anything other than a little boy. This was like a small child, maybe 5 or 6 years old. He was on all fours, his hands and knees, and he was just around the corner. And as I turned and saw him, he kind of got spooked. Obviously, it scared me, and he kind of scuttled back down the hallway. Nobody else was home, obviously. I jumped up, ran outside. I was freaked out. But this boy I saw, I don't know how to explain it other than he was basically a small child. He had no facial, nothing. He was just a very plain, bland, pale character, no hair. Very, very pale, and I remember seeing his hands, because he's on all fours. He had no fingernails, no eyebrows, nothing like that. It was very creepy, like a demon. Neighbors came out and everything, and they went and looked in the house. Obviously, there's nobody there. But I was scared, you know, to be in that house for a while after that, and you know, never happened again. No one knew what it was, and the thing was, I was sick. You know, I had a cold, maybe a fever. A lot of people tried to say, oh, maybe you were hallucinating with the medicine, and it's like that's not what it was. You know?
1: It doesn't sound like it. What do you think it was, Varla?
0: I mean, that's the crawling on all fours is
1: creepy.
0: Is what makes it particularly creepy. Yeah. I mean, it could certainly many, many things. And you kind of mentioned like a demon or something. But there's a lot of strange sort of impish pixie-like creatures. I mean, people think of the fairy kingdom, the other world. They think of these like lovely little flitting fairies with gossamer wings and things, but there's all kinds of creepy goblin-y things out there that can look kind of human-like. But man, I don't know. My first instinct was like, yeah, demon baby, when you're describing it.
1: In your book, Enchanted Plants, tell me about that.
0: So that book is an exploration of fairy tales and folklore, but through a botanical lens. So I've focused on stories where plants are almost like a main character. And if you were going to take one plant out, it would change the story. And there's a number of examples of that. But one of the best ones I can give you is that at the center of the Cinderella story, if I asked you to associate a plant with Cinderella, most people will say pumpkin, because the pumpkin turns into her coach and they have to be back by midnight before the spell wears off. But that story predates pumpkins being introduced into, pumpkins are indigenous to the United States, to North America. So the pumpkins were introduced into Europe as an introduced crop, but not until probably the 1500s, perhaps a little bit earlier when seeds were kind of brought back. So the story predates that. The story goes back centuries, and it's an old German story. And actually at the center of that story is a hazel tree, which is known for being a conduit to the dead. And it's a wonderful example because she actually has this branch of a hazel tree that she plants on her mother's grave. And that is the tree that gives her the gown and the slippers and kind of protects her. And there's birds and animals that come in and out of the tree that communicate with her. So that's a different take on the on what plant is at the center. And it really changed my view of that story. Plus, there's some really gruesome elements that are sort of omitted out in the Disney version.
1: And how'd you get into the werewolf stories?
0: I have always loved werewolves. It's part of just being sort of a feral child, a feral woman. I just love werewolves. So I started getting into werewolves, you know, as a teenager, as one does. I wrote the book Banshees, Werewolves, and Vampires, about folklore, about those sort of different creatures. And during that time, I came upon a couple of books that were fascinating to me that they existed and we weren't all freaking out about them. One was a book called Werewolves, just called Werewolves, by a man named Sabine Baring Gould. And this book is like this tome of werewolf knowledge. It's absolutely incredible. He traveled around Europe, Scandinavia, North, Finland, Russia, Siberia, all over the Eastern countries, gathering werewolf stories. And he was a reverend. And so they all have this funny little tinge to it. And then there was another book by an Irish writer that's called The Book of Werewolves, and it's chock full of lore. And I was rereading that. I had read it when I was working on the werewolf book. I was rereading that recently, as one does. and discovered that there were a series of mentions of plants that were known to have lycanthropic qualities. And the guy describes them, but he doesn't have the botanical names because he wasn't a botanist and he was talking about some plants in Hungary. And so I took it upon myself to try and figure out what those plants were. And in that process, also stumbled into a series of rituals that he had recorded in order to transform oneself into a werewolf. So those are pretty incredible. They read like Lovecraft, chock full of bizarre ingredients and chants. I've done them in a talk and made people join me in the chant on a full moon just to see.
1: Did you ever come across a good werewolf?
0: Oh, yes. Very, very many, many times. There are a number of stories that involve a werewolf or a shape, you know, a shape-shifting wolf that acts as a guardian. And there's a beautiful old story about these, two lovers who are trying to escape. And this wolf actually, the story starts out where the wolf rescues this child from being killed by his parents because he's the new heir to the throne. And so his stepmother has conspired to have him killed. And just before it happens, a wolf runs into the castle and snatches this baby and takes him away to the woods and leaves him at the doorstep of a couple that lives in the forest. They raise him as their own son, but the wolf is kind of always around and actually helps the boy as he grows up, and he's a young man. He falls in love with a princess who he's not supposed to, you know, some royalty he's not supposed to be with, totally star-crossed lover kind of situation. And the wolf helps them escape and gives them skins. First, he gives them bear skins to put on so they can run through the forest to be undetected. And then he gives them deer skins so that once people are on to the bears, they're now looking, they don't realize that the deer have run off until they get all the way, you know, this takes place in Italy. So they go several cities away to her kingdom. And it turns out this wolf who rescued the baby and protected these two was actually also a werewolf, was a shapeshifter, and had a curse put on him that he had been, you know, this royal prince that was banished from his kingdom. So it's actually this really beautiful story. So frequently, yes, wolves are seen as protectors. And so there are a number of stories. Also, the werewolf sort of being, like, we have more sympathy for the werewolf. It's as if they don't have, they haven't made that choice. Although according to Elliot O'Donnell, there's a number of ways you can choose to become a werewolf. If you're willing to go into the darkness of night and summon a pillar with poison plants, you know, you can summon dark gods and such, but, often it's viewed as this thing that's sort of inherited, and the shape-shifting is once, during the full moon, or once if there's an incident with rage or, protection needed, but then this shape-shifted creature is viewed as a monster and then hunted. So almost beyond their own control, right?
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0: And we're talking once again with Brett Gowan, the owner of B&G Discount in Schoolcraft. And Brett, we've heard you say several times that there's no place else like B&G Discount. You mean there's no place like B&G in the whole country?
1: We really do think down here that there isn't a store like us anywhere. 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
1: Final calls with Varla Ventura when we come back. 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

0: And welcome back, George Norrie, along with Varla Ventura and your calls. Varla, thank you for what you do. Where do we get your books?
1: You can find my books anywhere books are sold, all the major bookstores, all the little indie bookstores. They are all still in print. 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
0: What do you think of cemeteries?
1: I love them.
0: You love them?
1: I love them. Part of the reason that I love them is because, you know, they've always been a sanctuary to me. I mentioned earlier that we used to picnic in cemeteries. In San Francisco, they actually moved most of the cemeteries, and they're in the City of the Dead, Colma. And when I was a kid, we used to go to the laundromat that was sort of right next to all of these cemeteries. And so we would totally get sandwiches and go and sit in the cemetery and eat them while stuff was in the dryer. And I just have really fond memories of that. We would walk around and we would look at the graves, and we would try and figure out maybe the person's backstory, or we would imagine their backstory. We would notice the names and what names were connected with other nearby graves. Sometimes we were visiting relatives, of course. I've just always found them very, very beautiful. And then as a young woman in the world, it was always a place for me that I could go in any city, and I could go and no one would talk to me. Everybody would just leave me alone. And if I wanted to cry, I could just cry in the cemetery. No one questions it. So I always found them to be an actual sanctuary in many ways.
0: Interesting. Let's go back to the phones. John in Wisconsin to get us started. Hi, John.
2: Hello, George. Hello, Varla. Two brief comments, please. The first on witches, the second on plants. One of my favorite friends is a former customer of mine. She is a Wiccan witch. Although her and I do not agree on everything, she uses her amazing gifts to help people, and I applaud her for that. Plants hear everything we say. They're an extremely important part of our human existence. Whether they're a good plant or a not-so-good plant, I encourage everybody to treat plants kindly. They will respond accordingly. Varla, thank you for sharing your wisdom. George, thank you for taking my call.
0: Your thoughts, Varla?
1: Thank you. Yes, well, you and your friend would love my book, Enchanted Plants, because I am in full agreement. I think all plants actually have a story behind them. And so in researching that book, I had a very particular criteria, and there were a lot of stories that didn't end up in there. But often the story behind the plant, if there's lore, legend, or an old Greek myth, it helps us also remember about the properties of that plant. It helps us remember its medicine and its growth habits and how to cultivate it and its name, sometimes its botanical name. So all of those little stories are very important to having a garden or sort of learning about herbal medicine, or if you just like flowers once in a while.
0: East of the Rockies, Kellen's with us in Burlington, Ontario, out there in Canada. Hello, Kellen, go ahead.
3: Hey, George, thanks for taking my call.
0: Sure.
3: I'm Kellen from Burlington, Ontario. Sorry. This happened back in 2003. Not long after my grandmother passed away. I was 13 years old at the time, and my younger brother, who was 11, we were at the Shannon Picnic at my Uncle Danny's place in Waterdown. And my uncle and my brother was taking pictures of one of those early digital cameras that were just becoming popular back then. The next day, we looked at the camera to our desktop computer, looked through the photos, and one picture out in the field behind where everyone was gathered, there appeared to be a figure that looked remarkably like my grandmother. We made it unusual. It was figure was completely solid. It seemed to be outlined by bright, tiny specks or sparks, like lights, almost like in the shape of a person. It was being formed by them. None of us remembered seeing anyone standing out in the field when the photo was taken. We never noticed anything unusual until we viewed it on the image on the computer. Some family members felt it was probably an artifact of the camera, I always thought it might have been my grandmother somehow making her presence known. My question is, how do researchers interpret these cases, especially when the image is discovered shortly after a loved one passes and appears to show a recognizable figure? Thank you, George.
0: Thank you. What do you think, Willa? Yeah.
1: Well, you have to... I think it's a difficult thing, especially in the most in the modern age, with photos and videos, because it's so easy to doctor those things. But we're talking about kind of, you know, the one of the early ages of digital cameras. And for me, one of the things that comes up a lot is sort of the orb phenomenon, right? Sometimes you'll see orbs in pictures. And I've heard all kinds of things. Is it a spark of dust? Is it, you know, some the refraction of light? And, you know, the truth is we don't know. We really don't know. And that is one of the most intriguing and perhaps perplexing things about the paranormal as a great umbrella, or about the other world, the unseen world, is that we don't know. And as humans, we have this insatiable need for proof and for evidence. But the unseen world sort of messes with that. And many people do their best to try and prove it. But you know, the proof is in the stories. It's in what you choose to believe. And so when you're vetting these kinds of things, you know, I mean, it's difficult to say one person is telling the truth and another person is making it up. I mean, you can't really approach it like that. But I think what we can take from it is that we don't know. And that's why we continue to ask questions and share stories and look at these photos and talk about it, because it is kind of the great unknown. And I don't think we'll ever know. And that's all we have really are opinions. I mean, most of the evidence out there, probably going to get you kicked off the air for saying this, George, but most of the evidence out there is subjective. And for me, the evidence is in my own experiences and in sharing those stories with others and other people sharing their stories, like when they call in and share the experiences that they've had. That's the only evidence that I see. The rest of it is all very, very subjective. And I think that's okay. I guess that's what I'm saying. I think it's okay to not know those things. Again, we have this need to have all of this proof, and sometimes we might just need to step back and think about what we are trying to learn from it.
0: On the wild card line, Gary's with us in Billings, Montana. Hi, Gary, go ahead.
4: Hey, George, thanks for taking my call. I was wondering if your guests could tell me about the experience when my mother passed away. I was asleep and got a loud droning sound in my head, like just a low tone, and it seemed to be I don't know what. Anyway, I got the news later that my mother had passed away, and wondering what your guests might think about that.
0: They do communicate, do they not, Varla?
1: Yeah, but that sounds like a banshee.
0: How do you know that?
1: Well, that sort of low moaning, that sort of mournful sound, and it happening just before the death of a loved one, those are
0: a whale signs. W-A-I-L-E, right? W-A-I-L.
1: Yeah, wailing, a mourning. Have you ever heard Irish keening at a funeral? It's almost like a song. So I would lean towards something like that, but I absolutely believe that. Yeah, I mean, I've had experiences where loved ones have communicated with me as they're passing or just after they've passed.
0: Have they been sad?
1: No. Actually.
0: Really?
1: No, they haven't been sad. It's usually sort of a matter of fact or a reassurance.
0: Interesting take. But you think his mother would have tried to communicate with him the moment she died?
1: Yeah, or that something was letting him know that she was passing, because that's such a important, you know, such an important relationship, such an important connection between a mother and a child. So that's why I'm saying, like, something more supernatural, like a banshee, may have been sort of heralding the event.
0: I thought banshees were just warnings. They're not, are they?
1: He said it was before. He said it, that it was just before his mother had passed.
0: Right.
1: And so that would fall into the warning category. You know, there's some discussion about banshees and warning ghosts being psychopomps, which is a psychopomp is something that guides you to the next world. I do not believe that banshees are psychopomps. I think they're on the pre-death side of things, and they aren't necessarily there to guide the dead. But I don't know that because I'm not dead.
0: Next up.
1: So maybe we'll find that out one day.
0: Let's go east. Veronica's with us in Tucson, Arizona. Hello, Veronica.
5: Hi, thank you. I'm Veronica Bartolini with Codebreaker Real Talk. I have a small YouTube channel, and I do talk about, thanks, nice to meet you, Rada and George Nori. I do talk about the dogmen. I have had encounters with a lot of werewolves, dogmen that protect me in my visions and in my dreams. I did, though, deal with the blue dogman, and I had to actually get in a very huge fight with him. So supposedly they come from Pluto, I don't know. But have you ever dealt with that? And that's one question. And then the second thing I wanted to discuss real quick is I did have a near-death experience. I was a police officer here with City of South Tucson Police, and I was also in the military with the U.S. Army. I was involved in a shooting in Halloween of 2010, and I died for 3 days pretty much. And I saw these blue men that were like blue charcoal, black, cut in half. They were looking at me all over the floor, monitors, you name it. And then I saw a white light around the door, and I opened the door because I said, what am I doing here in the hospital? I need a doctor or a nurse. You know, so when I opened the door, I was immediately back in the room, and those things that were cut in half were no longer there. But in the corner, I did see my father. He did take his life when I was 13, and I ran to him and I said, Papi, you know, I don't want to leave. I need to stay here with you. I don't want to go back to Earth. And he said, no, mija, you have to go back. You have two kids that love you, and your mission is not done yet. So I come back, right? And then I have this white light that goes through my heart years later. And then I have an awakening that I am a super soldier involved in the SSP. I can communicate with dolphins. I am Sheila the She-Hulk. It's a whole story. But, I finally wrote my book because I was hit with cancer. These past 3 years have been hell. So I'm doing good now, but what I'm saying is thank you for being on this show. And have you ever had kind of like these experiences with the blue dogmen or with the blue beings, the Hindu blue beings that want to take your soul before you leave Earth?
1: Well, two things I want to say. First of all, Veronica, thank you for your service. And also, I am a cancer survivor, and I know how difficult that can be. So
0: good for you.
1: I have great faith in you. I haven't had any experience quite like that. I have had a few loved ones in the hospital. My brother-in-law, who's come up so many times tonight, it's funny that my sister's husband has come up this many times, but he told me a story. He was in the hospital and everyone left the room and he knew I would believe him. So he told me a story that he was, kind of fading out, and he saw all of these tiny lights sort of surround him. And he said something similar. He said, just give me a couple more days, because he wanted a chance to say goodbye to his children. The cut in half people, I'm not sure what that is. And it's interesting that I like that you brought up dogmen and werewolves in the same sentence because I am, I believe that they are kind of all in the same category. And I think that people try and separate them a lot. And one of the things I've heard is that dogmen don't shapeshift as much. They're always in this dogmen form. And I just thought, how could you prove that? But anyway, thank you for calling in.
0: Marla, keep in touch when the new book comes out, all right?
1: I will, George. Thanks so much for having me, and take care of yourself.
0: Marla Ventura. Her website is her name, linked up at coasttocoastam.com. 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
2: Can they get rid of dinosaurs?
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4: The hits continue. I'm Chris DeMeo, Fox News. The U.S. military says it shot down Iranian drones launched toward the Strait of Hormuz in the latest escalation of violence. Tehran says it'll only agree to a ceasefire if Israel ends its offensive against Iranian-backed militants in Lebanon.
5: Iran's foreign minister saying again today that a deal between the U.S. and Iran will only come when fighting ends in Lebanon as well. So far, that hasn't happened, with Israel and Hezbollah again trading fire today. Earlier in the week, Israeli troops moved further into Lebanon than they had in over 25 years. Over the past week, the Israeli Defense Force reported striking 650 Hezbollah targets and killing 125 Hezbollah fighters. On Wednesday, Israel and Lebanon agreed to a ceasefire, but Hezbollah, which was not part of the negotiations, has rejected that agreement. Lebanon's president telling CNN that it's unacceptable that Iran is using his country as a bargaining chip in their negotiations with the United States. In Tel Aviv, Max Gordon, Fox News.
4: Monthly jobs numbers coming in higher than expected for May, surprising analysts for 2 months in a row.
6: The Department of Labor reported a gain of 172,000 jobs in May, more than analysts expected. And the March and April jobs numbers were revised up by 93,000 jobs. The president told reporters on Air Force One Friday,
7: I hope the market starts to learn that when you have good numbers, the market should go up, not down.
6: But hot hiring and higher inflation could lead the Fed, under the new chair, Kevin Warsh, to raise interest rates. The president said he trusted Warsh.
7: The reason they go down is if it's doing well, people say, no, we have to stop inflation. And it doesn't mean inflation. In fact, it could be just the opposite.
6: The numbers showed average hourly wages rose 3.4% compared to last May. Jessica Rosenthal, Fox News.
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4: Despite the ongoing allegations involving Maine Democratic Senate candidate Graham Plattner, Democratic leaders are still supporting him to be the next senator of the state.
15: California Democrat Congressman Ro Khanna, who told the crowd at the Plattner rally in Maine, no one should make excuses for past relationship problems, but he still praised Plattner for taking accountability for his past. Now, for his part, Plattner, joined by his wife Amy, accused his opponents of trying to weaponize salacious allegations. Plattner, political warts and all, appears to still be just fine, so long as he can beat Susan Collins, which, of course, may or may not happen.
4: It's Fox's Kevin Cork in Washington. 19-year-old Carmelo Anthony is on trial in Texas, accused of murdering 17-year-old Austin Metcalf during a dispute at a high school track event in April of last year.
16: One witness testified he saw Carmelo Anthony walk under the Memorial High School tent, even though he went to a different high school, and that's when Austin Metcalf told him to leave the area. The witness testified, quote, "I remember Carmelo refusing to leave and Austin saying, 'You need to leave,' and Carmelo saying, 'Touch me and find out.'" The prosecutor then asked, "Anyone try to gang up on him?" He replied, "No, sir." "Who was provoking?" the prosecutor asked. "Carmelo Anthony," he replied. The witness said Austin leans in to push him and Carmelo stabs him.
4: That's Fox's Chanley Painter. The U.S. Department of Agriculture is confirming that a second case of New World screwworm fly was discovered in Texas. The USDA says that the latest case was found in a one-month-old calf in Zavala County, about 5 miles from the first case. New World screwworm flies were detected in Mexico in late 2024. At least 10 people have died and more than 2,000 others fell ill from the parasite. That's according to the CDC. I'm Chris DeMeo. This is Fox News.
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17: Discover Kalamazoo calls this weekend the Jumpstart Weekend. Emphasis on art. Kalamazoo City Commissioner Chris Pradle says the tourism group has credit card data that shows just how big this weekend has become in the city.
18: This weekend with Pride and the art fair, it's like not even close. And I think like the closest next thing is like WMU sports, like football. I think sometimes when you live here, you take for granted because it's just a once a year thing. But it is truly impressive to see how we stand tall as a community for this weekend.
17: The Kalamazoo Institute of Arts Fair is in Bronson Park. It's the 75th annual one of those. Another big event this weekend, the two-day Pride Festival. That'll be at the Arcadia Creek Festival Park. Vice Mayor Drew Duncan says Pride is more than just a party, especially this year as civil rights are being dialed back nationwide. That's the latest from the WKZO Newsroom. I'm Michael Arney. 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
1: And welcome back to Coast, where we have open lines for you now. 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

0: And welcome back to Coast, George Norrie with you. Hard to believe we're rolling into June already. Unbelievable. It goes by so fast. Let's go to the calls. The start, Mike in Denver, get us going. Michael, go ahead.
1: Hey, George, good morning. How are you?
0: Okay, how about you?
1: Doing fantastic. I just wanted to call in and wish you a very happy birthday. I didn't get a chance to last night, but how was your birthday?
0: Uneventful, which is perfect. I like them that way.
1: Yeah. Well, it's always so good to talk to you. And wow, I can't believe it's been a whole nother year already, a whole nother birthday. And, you know, I actually heard you a few weeks ago on the Clay and Buck show. You sounded absolutely fantastic talking about Disclosure and absolutely amazing interview, George. But yeah. George, so I was going to talk about for Open Lines. Tonight. So there was an interesting story I kind of saw this past week. So there's a candidate out of New York. He's running for a House seat in New York. And he brought up something kind of fascinating this past week on one of the morning shows. He was talking about something, a proposal called a first jobs guarantee for college graduates for, you know, like certain fields like the mental health field, healthcare, education, you know, those societally important jobs, which, you know, a lot of them are publicly funded, federally funded. And he's kind of talking about like federal programs, federal grants to help people coming out of college that want to do those jobs, that want to work. They would have opportunities to do those as a guarantee, kind of. And it was interesting when I was watching this, you know, proposal, this interview, because when you think about it, a lot of the workforce today coming out of college, like they're very qualified, but they can't find jobs. They can't find people to hire them. And I thought that was an interesting idea. And I was going to kind of get your thoughts on that. The idea that, you know, the federal government would guarantee certain jobs to young people that really want to work, that have that passion and desire to work. You know, they're insured. They have that opportunity. I was wanting to get your kind of thoughts on that.
0: I'm not sure, Mike, the federal government should get involved in something like that. That's more of the private sector. What do you think?
1: Yeah, no, it's a good point. And I think, you know, I read an article recently in the Wall Street Journal that just talked about how many people coming out of college with master's degrees, right, like fully qualified master's degrees, cannot find any jobs in the job market right now. It's just such a scarcity. And it's just kind of crazy because, you know, I feel like anyone who, you know, America was built on the idea that we support people that want to work. If you have a desire to succeed, if you have a desire to work, then we're going to support you in that effort. A lot of these jobs that are being talked about, I think that Mr. Lasher, who's running for Congress, is proposing, like the medical field, those types of jobs, some of them are federally funded. So I think it kind of would make sense to kind of have that effort in place to kind of, you know, have those programs to federally, you know, fund programs to support young people getting those types of jobs. But, you know, it is kind of a double-edged sword, like you said. But, yeah, George, first of all, before I got off, I just wanted to say again, you know, thank you for your unwavering passion and conviction to help people. I think that's what really sets you apart and Coast to Coast apart. And I think it's going to be another really great year for the show and you. So thank you.
0: Thank you, Mike. Appreciate it. Yeah, we're here to help. And that's the important thing. Speaking of help, Mayette is on the phone from New York. Well, Mayette, you're going to tell us exactly what happened to you. Hi there.
2: Well, it has to be in a metaphor, but since we have 12 days of Christmas, George, I have to wish you happy Earth Day, happy birthday, and many, many, many more.
0: Thank you. Now, what the heck happened to you? What were you doing in the hospital?
2: Let me put it like this, and my circadian rhythm and why I couldn't call in last week, my sleep pattern was like reversed forcibly so for about a month, for you know, from the 29th of April to the 28th of May, and I spent my birthday, Earth Day, in a very terrifying, if you will, environment. I compare it to stepping into a time warp, in a sense, because

0: when I finally was away from all the terror and forcibly and healthcare fraud, right? I reached for, it was at the end of my bookcase, the Montauk Project book that I learned about through COSA and you many years ago, and I had to reread that because I've been experiencing, at least initially, episodes of deja vu. So listening to some radio that wasn't rebroadcast or clearly rebroadcast, it's, you know, oh, I've heard that before. So I'm not sure what that means, but the question is, what is time? And can we, in our present reality, step into time? What I would say, and I have to thank so many COSIs. I mean, Ruth is someone that is a lifelong friend. John de Blasio, who's, I was about to get off his poem to you guys when all of this went down, he's someone that left a delightful message about the problems of being in the hospital, although the food has improved, but the jello is perennially there. And just so many people who, and the lady, who was that lady, George, who called in and talked about how they want to force people to take medications that you can't even pronounce the name, the diseases that come from the medications, as the ads on TV say at the end, very quickly, because there's so many of them, right? Death results, right? So somehow I prevail. But I'm just putting the pieces together. If people want to help, I would say, because last year at this time or even before, I reached out to the New York State Department of Health, Office of Mental Health, when this sort of social worker, jealousy, Ruth says it is, or just looking down on a certain population and ne'er-do-wells, if you will, and started all this. So Ann Sullivan is a New York State commissioner. I actually met her at a conference in the Catskills in September and told her, you know, what her office needed to do. So contact her. Everyone be nice. Go to her email. Her office email would be on something like newyorkstate.gov, or just put it into your search engine or Google. And very nicely, call her office. She has a number, New York State Department of Health, Office of Mental Health Commissioner, and just kill her with niceness in terms of her doing her job and protecting people from fraud. And I mean, I almost lost my life at one point.
1: Well, you got to answer this for me. What were you doing in the hospital?
0: Well, I was kind of kidnapped there. Somebody, it's like a poet I heard, and I'll get his name, a South Asian poet on BAI, I can't remember, but it went like this. The line was, quote, vandalize and accessorize impersonification of a suicide. I'm not suicidal. I'm certainly not violent toward people, but that was stated affidavit.
1: Did you go in on your own, or did they voluntarily take you?
0: No. They couldn't get me. I got from a brilliant psychiatrist what's called Cyclear, right after the court mandated, after a bunch of lies, that I needed evaluation. I got that, so because they wanted to do their thing on me anyway, I wound up in general medicine, right? And
1: hold on for a second. Who reported you in the first place?
0: This is two, one in particular, a social worker, and you let me use her initials at one point, back in March 13th, I think it was. NB is her initials, and she can't deal with an iconoclast. She can't deal with someone who doesn't.
1: All right, but listen to me. You're not listening to my question. Who reported you in the first place?
0: It was, you want me to say her name?
1: No, but I mean, what happened to you?
0: Well, I'm trying to explain it. It's not easy to explain.
1: Did they come and take you?
0: Yes, exactly. And put me in handcuffs. I mean...
1: Handcuffs?
0: Yes. I'm on the second floor, so I had to... a sheriff's deputy, you know.
1: Did they charge you with anything?
0: No, no. It seemed like if they think that you're going to commit suicide, that's like a criminal offense. I'm not sure about that. Even the attorney was that helped me was unclear why I would have been put in handcuffs. And they tried it with the fire department. I managed to tell the EMT, what's that called, emergency medical technician, that no, I wasn't suicidal and I wasn't harmful toward anyone. And he took he said, "Do you want to go to the hospital?" I said, "No, of course not. They're waking me up in a deep sleep." And then they tried it again with the same lies. They tried it with the sheriff's department.
1: Well, somebody must have reported this, right?
0: Yeah, somebody who's wicked, who you could say is wicked.
1: Do you know them?
0: In what sense do I know them? I don't know them, but I know who they are.
1: You know who turned you in?
0: Yes.
1: And what do? They call and say, "There's this woman who's suicidal, come get her"?
0: Yes.
1: So they show up, and what do they say?
0: They say they have a warrant, and you have to let them in, and then they hand you a warrant, and then they watch you. They have a police woman or a deputy sheriff woman who follows you around. You have to get dressed in front of her, and you know, and all of that. So it's very, very strange.
1: I mean, you had no problems with the law prior to this, right?
0: This wasn't the law. This was something called mental hygiene. Well, I guess it is the law, where they think that if you're suicidal or you're violent, that they can just put you away. But it didn't work out for them.
1: Well, the person who called this in, did they care about you, or were they trying to?
0: Of course not. Of course not. I fractured a part of my thumb. I injured my leg. I mean, the place, once I didn't go along with what the general medicine wanted for me, right? Then they put me in the psych ward, right? And that, I really need to come on the air and spend some time and warn people about the dangers out there with all of this.
1: You're doing that right now.
0: Yeah, oh, that's right, George.
1: So they took you away for how long?
0: Well, that was April 29th, and I didn't walk out until May 28th.
1: So almost a month.
0: Yeah, absolutely.
1: And they took your phone away, I'm told?
0: Well, I had the phone and could listen to the program and even called in once when I was in general medicine, but May 8th, when I was in their psych ward, you know, like as if I'm crazy or a lunatic or delusional, then they take your phone away and they claim that, what do they claim? That they're nervous that somebody might take a picture of someone and put it on social media. But then later I learned, because I built some good relationships up with the staff. Everyone was fighting with everyone else, and I brought in, you know, hey, we're all in the same boat here. And then I started where we were helping each other with certain foods you didn't want it to eat. And so I brought a lot of innovation there. But toward the end, there were some people who came in. One guy had a, you know, they'll give you like a pitcher of ice water, right? And from his far side of his room, you know, and my friend said, "Yeah, these people are angry because of the way you're holding them, and they're kind of being brutal." So he flung the pitcher with the water, and I was just coming to get a hot pack because my hands are cold. It's cold for me. You know, I'm very petite, and I bring a lot of heat into my
1: environment. Well, who decided to get the you taken out of there?
0: Well, that's a good question. I'm even thinking that the lady, I don't know if you remember her call, a lady who called in around about, maybe it was the week Ruth told me about it, but she didn't recall the name, the week before the 28th. That was a Thursday. And a week and a half before that, she called in and she knew exactly what was going on. Do you recall who...
1: I don't know her name. She was
0: right,
1: just
0: but
1: a
0: you
1: call.
0: Remember her call?
1: Oh yeah, absolutely. But
0: well,
1: I mean, when they told you you can leave, how did they do it?
0: Well, first of all, it was the eighth time that I was told to be discharged, so it's a bit of a mystery.
1: In a month, they told you eight times you'd be discharged?
0: Exactly.
1: And they kept you.
0: Indeed.
1: Well, they finally let you out. I'm going to take some other calls. I'm sure this will be to be continued. Next up, let's go to Bob in Ohio. Welcome to the show. Robert, go ahead.
2: Hey, George. I would say happy birthday, but instead I'll say happy birthday for next year. So I'll be the first one to wish you a happy birthday for next year.
1: You're aging me, Bobby. You're aging me.
2: Well, and many more. I was going to ask Ventura about a particular experience I had where I had bought an antique chair because of a person it belonged to, and there was a photograph of him sitting in it with a black band around his arm because he was mourning the death of his daughter. And so I got the chair, and I was sitting in it, and my brother, who at the time was working for banks, and back then, in the early 1990s, he would go around doing appraisals for houses with a Polaroid camera. And he said, hey, you want me to take a picture of you sitting in the chair? And I'm like, yeah. And he took a Polaroid picture of me. And then as it developed, my brother's looking at me. And he's like, what did you do? And I'm like, I didn't do anything. What do you mean, what did I do? And he said, look, and as it developed, there's a black band around my arm.
1: Oh, wow. And you didn't put it there.
2: And I did not put it there, and he didn't see it when he was taking the picture. And it's a Polaroid, and I have a picture of the person in it and that happening to me. But that's just one of many weird things. I was wondering what you would think you would classify that, because it's not a ghost.
1: It's a strange anomaly, that's for sure. Especially when you weren't wearing it. Some spirit world put it on you for some reason. Anyways, we're going to come back with more open lines in just a moment. Wow.
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0: Hi, it's Ken Lanphier for my friends at Park Village Pines. 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

0: And welcome back to Coast, George Norrie with you. Let's go back to the phones. Ruth is with us in Maryland. Hey, Ruthie, go ahead.
1: Oh, hi, George. Thank you for taking my call.
0: Sure.
1: I wanted to tell you a story of a very unusual police pursuit. Not a chase, but just a pursuit. What method of transportation they used to pursue them. And the other day, I like to go museum shopping. My neighbor and I like to go museum shopping. And when we came out of the museum, we ran into a retired DNR officer. For anybody that doesn't know what DNR is, that's the Department of Natural Resources. And they're all over because they're federal. And they're the ones that enforce the hunting and fishing laws. And he told me some history, which was really incredible. He said that, not only do we have the oldest sheriff's department in the country, George, but the DNR actually started here in Maryland. I think you remember me telling you before about our oyster wars we had here.
0: Mm-hmm.
1: Yeah, well, they had made a oyster navy, I think they called it the oyster. It was in Maryland. They called it the Maryland Oyster. I think it was navy, but they were like they placed their police during the oyster wars, and that was started in 1868 when the Maryland Oyster Navy was started. And the oyster wars, they started long before the Civil War, and they were mainly between the Maryland and Virginia fishermen because the Potomac is owned by Maryland, the Potomac River. So I just thought that was really interesting that the DNR started out of that. That's they originated there. So we're first for that, too, in Maryland. And anyway, he told us this really funny story about in 1977, I don't know if it was the bay or the river, but it was all frozen over. And these guys still went out there in their vehicles, right? And they chopped like 8-foot square blocks in the ice and were still oystering out there, oystering. And so I guess they didn't think that they could get to them. So guess what they did, George? They ice skated out to them. Have you ever heard of a place on ice skate? I've never heard of that before in my life. Maybe they do it up north in Alaska. We'll have to ask Mike in Alaska.
0: At least they didn't break through the ice.
1: No, but they ice skated out to them. I mean, they were really surprised. Yeah, they actually put on ice skates and ice skated out
0: yeah,
1: to get them.
0: That's a first.
1: Yeah, I just thought that was pretty funny. But and we still have oyster pirates here. The retirement community tried to make an oyster farm, but the oyster pirates kept robbing it. We have a lot of oyster farms here.
0: How did your buddy Mayette sound?
1: Oh, yeah, I meant to tell you, my aunt, I'm so glad she's out of there. She really went through a lot, George. She really did. And not only when this happened, they were giving her a hard time before that, too. So
0: I still can't figure out what happened to her, though, because she didn't tell us.
1: Somebody tried to accuse her of being suicidal. That's when they come, when you're accused of being suicidal, they do handcuff you. I don't know why, but they do, you know.
0: That'll make you even more depressed, my God.
1: I know. You can threaten to kill somebody. One of the neighbors one time, he said, threaten to kill us all. You can kill somebody right in front of a police officer, and they can't do anything about it at all. But if you threaten to kill yourself, they'll put you in handcuffs. And...
0: Well, she never threatened to kill herself, though, did she?
1: No. They were just giving her a hard time, the social workers and all. I know. I went through a very similar situation with my husband before he died, and the social workers kept giving me a hard time, and they kept trying to do everything they could to take him away from me. We weren't legally married yet, and when we did get married, they tried to stop us from getting married and everything. It was terrible. So I kind of know what she's going through. You know, it's, they were giving her a hard time before this. So, you know, I'm just glad she's out and back.
0: Well, that's the best way to be. Thanks, Ruth. Next up, let's go to Keith in Cleveland, Ohio, east of the Rockies. Hi, Keith.
2: Hi, George. I just wanted to call because, as you know, our birthdays are on the same day. And
0: that's right. And happy birthday to you.
2: Yes, yes. And did you do anything special?
0: I worked. I did my show. That was it.
2: That's what I thought. Well, hey, why not? No. And be appreciative that you have that availability to do a show, because as you know, I used to work in radio when I lived in Phoenix, and I miss it very, very much, going blind and dealing with everything I deal with. And I know I've mentioned to you before, around my birthday was always, always when I was diagnosed with my disease, and I'm sure all the listeners know, regulars, I've been dealing with HIV. It's been over 40 years now.
0: 40 years?
2: Over 40 years.
0: Well, keep staying strong, my friend.
2: Well, we keep going, and it just makes me appreciate another year over, and I can still appreciate and enjoy the fact that I'm healthy. I live in a home that many listeners know from me perceiving and specifying it before, a home that I was born and raised in. So obviously, and being blind, I know every square inch, because people who don't recognize or understand that is so vital for me, because I always haven't been blind.
0: You still have family out that way?
2: I actually live with my brother, my younger brother, and I'm very, very, very blessed and thankful. It's not as if I don't have friends. I do. But as far as a committed relationship and so forth, I've had several, but I don't know. At times, I'm sure everybody knows, and I don't know if you are aware. Of course, I'm sure you are, George. It's not easy anymore.
0: Are you totally blind, Keith?
2: Actually, I am. And I remember mentioning it quite a while ago. Because of the HIV, I am very, very, very rare. That's why my doctor said I am one in many, many, many, many, many thousands and thousands of people. One that it took my eyesight. Because I had better than 20/20 vision, George.
0: Wow.
2: So, was
0: it gradual, or did it just go at one time?
2: It started, it was gradual at first. And then, all of a sudden, rapidly, I'm like, what's going on here? What's going on here? And it started going, and even some of the best eye doctors in the Cleveland area medically could not, all wanted to see me and check out. They said they've never, ever seen eyes go so fast.
0: Wow.
2: So believe me, George, when people complain about problems, issues, disasters in their life, I'm like, you don't have to tell me that. I know it too well. And we're doing well with what we have, what we can, and as you know, having a birthday, hey, just another year, another number, we're still here and doing very well.
0: Stay strong, Keitho. Stay strong. Next up, let's go to Joe in Boston, Massachusetts. Hey, Joseph.
3: Hey, George. I haven't talked to you. I tried to get in the other night. I want to thank John and all the people and Myad and Cornelius and others. And she takes so long. I still don't understand what happened. Who took her out? Who got the warrant? Who did this and who did that? She has a good case against him. That's the first thing. And the other thing I wanted to mention is this disclosure. You had a guest on who was a pilot who saw, the jets or something. And I think you had two guests. One said they have equipment now that they can evaporate people. I think all this stuff should be exposed. And I want to ask you a question. I've never asked this. Your show goes to 5, how come you end at 4:30 and play the tape? We'd like you to go right to 5, George. You know, we enjoy open lines. I want to thank all the listeners for Coast to Coast. My PSA is going down, but now I have AFib, and I want to say I'm afraid to have them do the ablation because of what happened the other night on your show Randy Shannon, the guy that has blood pressure problems because of AFib. So I'd like your comments and I will listen off the air, okay?
0: Well, blood pressure, take care of you. Got to take care of that. I'm once at 20 over 70, thank God. But take care of yourself, and I'm glad your PSA levels are coming down. Let's go to Scott in Kentucky. Hey, Scotty, go ahead.
4: Good morning, Mr. Norrie. Thanks for taking my call. You know, I want to talk about the Epstein files. It's cast a dark cloud over our nation, President Trump, all of our congressmen, senators. Let's be honest. They've all been compromised. They've been held hostage. The Epstein files has not been revealed by any means, just a portion of it. And it proves to me, Mr. Norrie, without a shadow of a doubt, the tremendous Jewish conspiracy in the United States, what happened with the protocols of the Elders of Zion in the 20th century.
0: No. Let's not go there. And don't blame Jewish people for Jeffrey Epstein's stupidity, quite frankly. That's a story we haven't touched. I let the mainstream do it because it's just dumb. Charlie in Tarzana, California. Go ahead, Charlie.
5: Hey, George, big fan. I called into your show, I don't know, 6 months back. Listen, I was watching Neil deGrasse Tyson earlier, and he was talking about alien life. And he was talking about how many people there are in the world. And he talked about how many people have cell phones. He was off by a little bit, so I did my own research. Also, I have three other topics. But anyway, there's approximately 6 billion people with cell phones. How come no factual evidence of any sort of alien life? You see things flying around in the sky with airplanes. How come we don't see something on the ground? You know, 6 billion phones?
0: We haven't had ground stories in years. We used to have a lot of them, but we don't have them anymore. I don't know why.
5: I know. I think you had them back in the 60s and 70s, and Spielberg capitalized on it in the 80s with Poltergeist and E.T. and what other movies. And people just want to believe. Like, I believe in Roswell. I believe, I don't know if you know the story about the guy that was the, what's the guy that buries people? What's his title? The mortician. I don't know if you ever followed that, but I guess the FBI or some of the police requested small-sized coffins. So I'm not sure if that was real or not. Can I give you another topic that I would like to discuss?
0: Sure.
5: All of your guests on your show, they believe what they're saying. They speculate over everything. 90% have no proof. They're like me right now. I'm just rambling on. I literally believe that I could be a guest on your show, and I could talk about mops in my backyard that are, there's no explanation for them. They convince themselves respectfully that they know what they're talking about. They have no proof, and people believe it. So it's all speculation. They pontificate. They go on and on sometimes for a couple hours. They've convinced themselves, and people call in respectfully, and they're like, well, I have a similar story. You don't have a similar story. There's no existence of that. Can I give you one more topic?
0: One more. Go for it.
5: Bigfoot was a joke. People truly believe to this day that Bigfoot exists. I'm pretty sure all men or women throughout the United States of America, they've traversed the whole land of America. Bigfoot didn't exist. Where were his parents? Where are his offspring? It's all made up. And that's it. And I'm a fan of yours, and I'll leave it at that.
0: What do you think? Let me ask you about Bigfoot, though. What are people reporting that they see?
5: Well, I think it goes back to, remember that tape back in the late 70s? You know, the character walking in the woods in the background. This thing had more poise and posture than Joe Biden in his best days. This thing was upright. This thing was beautiful, upright, strong shoulders. You know, you would think it would go into a chorus line, musical rendition. You know what I'm talking about. But how come there's, people believe it. George, can I please call on your show one night as a professional? Can I just be a professional on something?
0: Send Tom some information on who you are, okay?
5: What, say it again?
0: Send Tommy, my producer, some information about who you are.
5: I know. I actually like Tommy. My favorite commercial that you guys do is the dating love commercial where she calls him a alien flirt or something like that.
0: Oh, yeah, exactly.
5: It is the best commercial I've ever heard.
0: All right. Thank you, my friend. Keep in touch with us. See what kind of credentials you might have. That's important, too. But let me address some of our guests. Not all of them have definitive proof. Not all of them. Some do. Not all of them. And it lets your mind, your imagination wander. That's the important thing. That's what makes it so exciting to be true. Cornelius in Louisiana. You got a minute, Corny, go for it.
6: Hey there, George. Boy, I tell you, you got me falling behind Charlie. I don't know, but I'm glad my Ed called and told her a story, and Ruthie and Mike the Millennial and Joe from Boston. It sounds like we're going into another. You got time to hold me over, George?
0: I'll hold you over for a little bit. We'll come back and get you when we come right back on Coast to Coast AM.
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7: An ultimatum. I'm Deborah Valentine, Fox News. Iran says they will only agree to a ceasefire if Israel ends its offensive on Lebanon. Fox's Max Gordon reports from Tel Aviv.
8: Iran's foreign minister saying again that a deal between the U.S. and Iran will only come when fighting ends in Lebanon as well. So far, that hasn't happened, with Israel and Hezbollah again trading fire. Earlier in the week, Israeli troops moved further into Lebanon than they had in over 25 years. Over the past week, the Israeli Defense Force reported striking 650 Hezbollah targets and killing 125 Hezbollah fighters. On Wednesday, Israel and Lebanon agreed to a ceasefire, but Hezbollah, which was not part of the negotiations, has rejected that agreement. Lebanon's president telling CNN that it's unacceptable that Iran is using his country as a bargaining chip in their negotiations with the United States. In Tel Aviv, Max Gordon, Fox News.
7: California Democrat Javier Becerra has advanced to the general election for governor this November. Once the primary count is done, either Republican Steve Hilton or Democrat billionaire Tom Steyer will advance as Becerra's challenger under the state's top two-vote-getter system.
9: We're told that L.A. County has about 680,000 ballots remain to be counted. Both mailed in and dropped off ballots come here. Any ballot postmarked by Election Day last Tuesday must be counted. The process, we're told, takes so long in part because each ballot must have its signature verified, and if there's an issue, there's a 10-day period to have it cured. Now, the most recent mail-in ballots that were processed are favoring Democrats, as many analysts suggested they would.
7: Fox's Matt Finn reporting from L.A. Incumbent Democratic L.A. Mayor Karen Bass has advanced to the November general election. Her challenger yet to be called, that is between Republican Spencer Pratt and Democrat Nitya Ramon. 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
7: President Donald Trump in Wisconsin Friday for an agricultural roundtable. Fox's Kevin Cork reports from Washington.
13: The trip to America's dairyland, of course, part of his continued effort to connect with voters and tout his administration's successes. And, of course, to also remind Americans that any and all success that happens here in this great country is because of you.
14: You all built this country, not the complainers, not the wise guys. You all built this country.
13: Also told the farmers he wouldn't mind trading lives with them. President also walked away with some bright, shiny new hardware. Two-time Olympic gold medalist Jordan Stoltz gave him one of his gold medals.
7: It marks President Trump's first visit to Wisconsin since his 2024 election campaign. Monthly jobs numbers came in higher than expected for May, surprising analysts for 2 months in a row. Fox's Jessica Rosenthal has more.
15: The Department of Labor reported a gain of 172,000 jobs in May, more than analysts expected. And the March and April jobs numbers were revised up by 93,000 jobs. The president told reporters on Air Force One Friday.
14: I hope the market starts to learn that when you have good numbers, the market should go up, not down.
15: But hot hiring and higher inflation could lead the Fed under the new chair, Kevin Warsh, to raise interest rates. The president said he trusted Warsh.
14: The reason they go down is if it's doing well, people say, no, we have to stop inflation. And it doesn't mean inflation. In fact, it could be just the opposite.
15: The numbers showed average hourly wages rose 3.4% compared to last May. Jessica Rosenthal, Fox News.
7: Jamaica's energy minister says the island nation is experiencing a nationwide power blackout. No reason's been given for the outage. Jamaica Public Service Company says it's investigating the cause of the blackout and taking steps to restore electricity. Power is expected to be fully restored by the end of the night. I'm Deborah Valentine. This is Fox News.
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16: Governor Gretchen Whitmer retooling the Michigan Gun Violence Prevention Task Force with an executive order that she signed in Kalamazoo Thursday. She also declared June Gun Safety Awareness Month in Michigan. Now, she says the task force's next phase of work will be emphasizing public education, tracking the effectiveness of gun violence prevention policies, and coordinating state agencies. Kalamazoo County Sheriff Richard Fuller is on the task force. He says the new focus recognizes that there are many different ways we can touch communities that we just haven't done yet. The 75th annual Kalamazoo Institute of Arts Fair in Bronson Park is being held this weekend. Up to 145 artists in 12 distinct mediums presenting their work for people to collect, wear, and use. Arts Fair is free, and Saturday at 10 a.m., the awards will be announced. Winners will receive a cash prize. In the WKZO Newsroom, I'm Michael Arning.

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0: And welcome back to the open line portion of Coast to Coast. George Norrie with you. And as promised, let's go back to Cornelius in Alexandria, Louisiana. Hello there, sir.
1: Hey there, George. I want to thank Donna Walker for taking my call, too. George, what I wanted to bring up, I wanted to talk to Matthew Bailey so bad because he loves AI. I've been watching some news reports, and I was telling Tommy when he was the call screener and the producer, there's this thing called TechNet.

0: Musk is building a 6,000-acre AI center and Tesla center and SpaceX in Texas. He's getting out of California. He knows that, you know, taxes are too high. So he's coming to Texas to move all his stuff now. And I just would, people would get ready. And Charlie, go read the Bible. We're in the end times, Charlie. Matthew 24, Luke 21, and Revelation tells you all that's getting ready to happen, George. And I wish aliens are real as far as that. And I've seen some stuff, and you just need to read the Bible. They're angels, but people can call them aliens. But George, I appreciate you giving us the time to talk. And Charlie, look me up, Cornelius Lawson White YouTube. My phone number and address is on there. Are any of the callers or listeners, I get texts from y'all and stuff. And that's what I appreciate, George. You let us say, but there's some plans. There's some CIA plans. CIA and FBI listens to Coast AM, George. That's why they cut your programs. When you have controversial guests or something, they be cutting them off.
1: Zap. But they let you talk. They let you talk. They don't get to you.
0: Oh, yeah. They've gotten to me a couple of times, believe it or not. They've gotten to me.
1: How's your health?
0: Well, George, I've been telling prayers for JC in Chandler, Arizona. I hadn't heard from him, so he's got pancreatic cancer, and I worry about Joe from Boston, Mass., so I'm so glad he called in. But I'm having problems with my pancreas, and so just pray for me, George. Like I said, when you get older, some of us,
1: you don't have cancer, do you?
0: Well, it's not working right. It's not cancerous, but maybe I'll have to start taking insulin. So, just like I said, George, I appreciate the prayers. And JC and all the other, Joe, and we need to pray for Maya, because like I said, she's coming under attack. And even me here in Alexandria, George, the mayor said a $300 fine for something, like if you put out trash or limbs or anything like that, normally they come by and pick it up. But they want to charge me $300 because I've been telling them they ain't doing their job. So they're retaliating against me. So pray for my head. Pray for me, George.
1: You're in everybody's prayers, old boy. Thank you. Next up, let's go to Mike in New Jersey. First-time caller. Hey, Michael. Mike, you still with us? Nope, they got the mic. Let's try Lawrence in British Columbia, Canada. Hello, Lawrence.
2: Hello, Mr. Norrie.
1: Hi there.
2: Yeah, hi. You and Art Bell are trailblazers. Thanks for your interesting programs.
1: More to come.
2: Well, I seen your live show in Vancouver, Richmond in 2013.
1: A couple of years ago, that's right.
2: Yeah, quite a few years ago. Say, you had a guest, Captain Ron, maybe, a pilot?
1: Yes.
2: Yes. So I think he said he flew everything, but did he fly gliders?
1: He never talked about gliders.
2: Oh, okay. Yeah. So I was an air cadet, and we used to go up and use tow planes. But at summer camp, we used a cable and winch system, take us about 1,200 feet. But I talked to a Navy pilot, and have you been on station on aircraft carrier?
1: No, I was at Pensacola primarily, and Fort Benjamin Harrison in Indiana.
2: Uh-huh. Yeah, so he said that the cable and winch systems, like the catapult system on the aircraft carrier, but on the Artemis moonshot with the astronauts Jeremy Hansen and Chris Hadfield, mm-hmm. they, on the space station, they got their start as air cadets, and then they went to being test pilots. But your daughter's a pilot, right?
1: My granddaughter.
2: Yeah. say she could take you up in a

0: choir one on a nice summer day.
1: She's 24 years old, and she's a pilot for United Airlines. She loves it.
0: You're proud of her. That's great. Say, in December 1965, Wally Schirra, he was a Gemini spacecraft, and he was the first to play a musical instrument on the Gemini, and he played a miniature harmonica.
1: He did pretty well, too.
0: Yeah. So anyways, he played a song, Jingle Bells, and it was supposed to be a code for I Just Seen a UFO. You heard that one?
1: I didn't hear that. Not that UFO part.
0: Yeah. Well, those were the days. But thanks, Coast to Coast, and good night.
1: All right. Thanks, Lawrence. Appreciate you being part of the program. Next up, we have Violet's in North Carolina on the wild card line. She's not ready yet. Let's go to Aaron in Fountain Valley, California. Aaron, go ahead.
2: Hello, George. Thanks for accepting my call. I hope you're doing well. I wanted to ask you about your early years and experience in NICAP, and I also wanted to say that if you've ever considered Zachary Quinto from In Search Of, like, he's kind of like the new Leonard Nimoy Spock character in Star Trek as an interviewee. And also, to that other caller, I just want to say Bigfoot is real.
1: Bigfoot is real. In NICAP, National Investigations Committee on Aerial Phenomena, I joined it when I must have been about 10 or 12 years old. It doesn't exist anymore, but it was a great organization. How did you know about that, Aaron?
2: I knew about it because I remember you talking about it, but I wanted to say something about, you know, your service with the Navy, and I saw that you were in the reserves, and that's interesting that somebody called in and said, and you said where you were stationed at, because I didn't know anything about that. My grandfather and his brother, my great uncle, were also in the Navy. Thank you for serving, and thank you. Happy D-Day for today. And I just want to say that, NICAP, I knew about it because I looked it up. I looked it up on the internet. I said, well, everybody calls in and talks to George, but you got to know about something about himself. I know also that you were a baseball team manager.
1: Well, I was for little kids, yeah.
2: But hey. But thanks. I was wondering what NICAP's like. Did you have to just get periodicals delivered to you, or did you go out or learn or talk to anybody?
1: I got my little membership card, and they'd send you some info every once in a while. That was about it.
2: And prayers go to Cornelius and my aunt.
1: And prayers go to everybody. Thank you, Aaron. Next up, let's go to Roy in Albuquerque, New Mexico. Hello, Roy.
3: Oh, hey, George. Thank you. This is a really great birthday present. Anyway, I was sitting outside one night, and I just happened to look up, and there was a UFO just happened to pass over, and it must have been about a mile long, and at the widest, it was like a half mile wide, and I don't know how deep it was, but it was just glowing, and it was silent. And since then, like that guy asked about proof, well, I was so shocked that I couldn't do anything. I just stare at it.
1: That's huge.
3: Yeah, it was, that's what I said, it took up the whole sky, and it was just, I have a tree outside, it's not really mine, it's my neighbor's. Anyway, it was just right above that, and I could see it was completely silent. If I hadn't looked up at that time, it would have just flown over me, and I wouldn't have known.
1: How did it finally take off and disappear? Just floated away?
3: Yeah, it just kept going southwest.
1: One day we'll do a show on how many people have seen UFOs. I saw some with night vision goggles, and it was truly remarkable. 90-degree turns, starting, stopping. It's weird. Violet, North Carolina, is with us. Hey, Violet, go ahead.
4: Hello, George. Can you hear me?
1: I sure can.
4: It's Northern California, my friend. I wanted to comment because you said to my aunt, that doesn't make any sense. Now, why would somebody do that? seriously. I just don't understand. And God bless you for trying to get the full story out of her. I appreciate it because I didn't quite get all of it either. But the one thing that came to my mind immediately was that it's probably a real estate land grab attempt. I have seen malicious attempts at either committing somebody, saying they're unfit in some way, and then securing power of attorney or durable medical over the person. And then once they are in the system, out of their home, or committed, then that property can be had for a steal, or it could be sold, or it could just be dissolved in so many ways legally. But that's the first thing I thought of, because I can tell that she's an older person. I think she has said she's in New York, and I thought, well, that's probably a high-value property, or one that could be on, what do you call that, when the rent is fixed and they can't raise it.
1: She might be in an apartment, though. I'm not sure.
4: But that's what I mean. Yeah, rent control. That was the word I was thinking. Rent control, where perhaps she's been there for, you know, many decades, and they could perhaps get more money if she wasn't in there. Do you know what I'm saying?
1: Yeah, well, somebody's definitely trying to set her up for some reason to get her. That's for sure.
4: Yeah, that sounds like a money motivation. And I'm with the other caller who said she definitely needs to take legal action against that stuff. It was just so toxic. God bless her. For getting out safely.
1: I've never heard of the handcuffing thing. Have you?
4: I can't even imagine that that's a real thing. Not in a lifetime. Like, there's something else fishy going on with that, too, if you ask me. That doesn't sound right.
1: No, I mean, if you're truly sick and they think you're going to commit suicide, why would they handcuff you?
4: My first question was it behind her or in front of her? Because if it was maybe in front of her, perhaps they were trying to sequester her hands from damaging herself. That's all I can think of. I don't know.
1: Good point. Thanks, Violet. Appreciate you being part of the program. Let's take a few more calls before the break. Tom in Petaluma, California. Lots of Cali calls. Hi, Tommy.
5: Hey, George. Good to hear your show tonight.
1: Thank you, sir.
5: I used to do some stuff as a mental health care advocate, but rather than going down that rabbit hole, I'd like to talk about something positive. I remember 20-some-odd years ago, you were at a Harmony Festival in Santa Rosa, California.
1: Right. Good memory.
5: Right. Remember Deborah that ran the fair?
1: Yes.
5: I was there as a volunteer, but lately she's not doing that anymore, but now she has a thing called Wishing Well, and they're concentrating on spiritual growth, which really intertwines with mental health. And I thought, suggest her as a guest, you may want to look in and see what she's doing if you're interested, because that woman's got a lot of good stuff on the ball.
1: Yeah, she was sharp, wasn't she?
5: Yeah. If you want, I could forward you an email address to your account.
1: Do that.
5: And then you can contact. Okay, great, because that was one aspect of this. And one of the things that I found out years ago when I first came to this area in 99, it was 2000, there was a lot of police shootings here, and they were having a lot of public protests about it, okay? Now, I remember I stepped forward and I said, I've been watching this, and most of these police shootings revolve around inadequate mental health. A lot of the people getting shot are behaving badly. And people blew their fuses because they spent so much time getting those things together, and they said, I yanked the rug out. And then after some years, some of them got back to me and said, you know, you're right, and we need to get more with this mental health thing. And some of them have. All right, now, Deborah wasn't a part of any of that, but I'm just saying, after the years I looked into it, I found that they tracked less than 6% of the, like, I think it's 1,600 or 1,800 known toxic chemicals to impact human health. And that's from a congressional report. But the important part to that is now we have a database where you can look up over 160 different chronic illnesses, and it will cross-reference which toxic chemicals are known to cause it. The problems come in to seeing the right doctor and getting diagnosed. You need an environmental doctor. It's like a new specialty. And the only insurance that really covers it is what these multimillionaires get, or these CEOs that have these huge contracts. Their insurance will cover all that testing, but the regular people like you and me, our insurance won't cover that kind of testing. And I have a lot of information on that that's all vetted. Like I said, congressional reports and the database, and I don't know exactly who else to get it to, but I think that's a large problem. There's a whole section, different aspects of mental health you can look up at that database. and you get a slew of different chemicals that are out there, and it doesn't always list all the common sources of exposure. So there's part of the problem trying to figure all that out. But anyways, I'll send you the email for Deborah. You'll get it from my Toxic Reverend account.
1: Okay, you got it. Thank you. Appreciate you being part of the program. Jeremy in North Dakota is with us. Hey, Jeremy, go ahead.
6: Hey, George, it's been awesome listening to you. I just want to keep you up to date on my count of days since my event. Today, it has been 8,216 days since my life-altering
1: event. How do you keep track of that, Jeremy? Do you mark it down?
6: I just wake up every morning and add another day to it.
1: You have like a chalkboard or something?
6: Nope, keep it in my damaged mind.
1: Well, you're doing a great job. And how are you feeling these days?
6: I'm feeling pretty good. I'm getting up and walking more, and I've come to the point to where when I get up to head to the restroom, I push my rollator about 10 feet in front of me and walk to it without holding on to anything else.
1: And you got a birthday coming up in a couple months now, don't you?
6: Yep.
1: August what?
6: August 9th.
1: All right, keep in touch. Let us know how things go. Time for another quick call. Let's go to Mike in Fairbanks, Alaska. Hi, Michael.
7: Oh, hello, George. Thank you so much for logging me in. I'll be quick, George. I know the break is coming up. First, I want to say to Joe from Boston, Corny, Maya from New York, John from Wisconsin. I always think about these guys, George, and their problems and the problems that these people have around the world that they can't seem to shake, you know, and I just pray for them all the time, you know, especially Joe and John. I just, man, those guys are true heroes to me. But Jesus healed tens of thousands of people in his lifetime, George, of every ailment, even death. All you had to do was believe in him and even just come up and touch his gown if you could at that time. But, and to Charlie, the unbeliever, I invite you, Charlie, to come up to the Koyukuk River. Spend one night by yourself downriver 10 miles in our cabin. We have a grandfathered cabin I built there 50 years ago. Still standing, fine. Come on up, Charlie. I just dare you spend one night by yourself on that river. And I know a lot of people who went up there very stocked up and supplied. They wanted to spend all summer up there mining by themselves. You know what, George? After one or two nights across the river up on that creek, we never saw them again, George.
1: They disappeared. It's strange. Lots of strange things going on. And we'll be back with another strange thing, a chat with Joshua P. Warren in a moment.
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0: Paranormal expert Joshua P. Warren, I hadn't talked to in some time, but I caught up with him and asked him what he was up to.
1: I've been out in the desert hunting UFOs. I have new haunted objects in my house, which is something that I try to avoid, but they just keep finding a way here. And I have a brand new laboratory to produce sigils, so there's a lot happening right now.
0: We'll get into sigils in a moment. Your land is close to Area 51, isn't it?
1: Yes, it is. Rachel, Nevada is the settlement closest to Area 51, and last year I purchased acres of land when they, much to my surprise, came up for sale, right there near the boundary of Area 51. And I got it strictly to do experiments and research. I want to make it very clear, I am absolutely doing nothing to impose upon the government work. I'm not trying to snoop into what they're doing or to interfere or trespass. I just know that that entire area has a paranormal history going back thousands of years. I mean, there are petroglyphs around there of what is called Paranagat Man, which looks like an alien wearing this bizarre, you know, astronaut costume or outfit. And the only place you find Paranagat Man is in that area around Area 51. You've got ghost towns there. There's a whole paranormal legacy there, and I think that's one of the reasons that Area 51 was built there. But as you probably know, I've kept you somewhat updated on this. I am currently building, for the first time ever, what is intended to be a portal opening machine. And the plan is to test this out in the desert on my property and to see if I can create some kind of a paranormal effect out in the area around Area 51.
0: My gosh, Josh, be careful. Who knows what's going to happen with that thing?
1: Well, you know, I'm going to give you some breaking news on a couple of things here tonight. For one thing, I have a prototype almost finished that's a quarter scale for this machine. And it turns out that building a portal opening machine is not easy.
0: I would not think so.
1: I figured that might be the case. But I said to myself, this is going to probably take me a few years. I've only been working on this about a year now. And one of the things that has slowed me down was the supply chain, because I need some rather exotic components from various parts of the world. And for people who have no idea what I'm talking about here, I have decided to use everything that I know from doing 30 years of research regarding, well, physics and metaphysics and radionics and psionics and psychotronics and sacred geometry, and put it all together into this device, which has some moving parts. And I don't want to, of course, tell people how I'm planning to put all this together. I will someday, especially if it works, or maybe I won't. I might keep it a secret if it works. If it works too well, it might be a dangerous thing. But nonetheless, the other day, and I'm talking about 6 days ago, I did this test where I had two of these components spinning for the first time ever. And as soon as they started spinning, and they made it up to close to the speed that I had in mind, the lights in my facility started blinking, and then there was a knock on my door all at once. And so I shut everything down. It was kind of jarring because I wasn't sure what was happening. The lights blink, and then there's a knock on the door. So I turned everything off. I went to the door. I opened it. There was nobody out there. And so I realized at that point that something was happening. Okay, I don't know what, and that's the problem. When you start cranking up these things, you're allowing some kind of energy to start entering, and that's why I'm doing this very, very, very gradually so that I can pull the plug at any moment if I don't like what's happening. But I'm thinking, if all goes well, I might have something that I'm ready to take out to the desert about a year from now.
0: Let's hope we don't hear a story of you disappearing through a portal and never coming back.
1: Well, you know, it is certainly interesting that a lot of people disappear here in what is known as the Nevada Triangle. As a matter of fact, there have been more disappearances here than there have been in the so-called Bermuda Triangle. And, of course, I used to live in the Bermuda Triangle and do research there. But the Nevada Triangle goes from Las Vegas up to Reno and then over to California, as a matter of fact. Fresno. And so in that space, I think about over 2,000 airplanes have vanished over the past 60 years. And if you do the math on that, I forget, it's like, you know, two or three a month. I mean, it's just Steve Fawcett disappeared in that area. And so there is a large history, and as a matter of fact, there's a whole page on the Las Vegas Police Department website about how many people vanish in Las Vegas every single day. So there's this big phenomenon of people and things vanishing in the Nevada Triangle, and it makes me wonder if that's part of what these natural portals do, and when you crank up one of these machines that sort of enhances that, if that's a risk you're taking, you might slip into some other realm, and who knows what that realm might be.
0: Hey, give us an update before we get into sigils and your work on Robert the Haunted Doll.
1: You know, I'm so glad that you asked me all those years ago to go investigate Robert the Haunted Doll.
0: Because, oh, yeah.
1: You know, he before I did that, George, I just found it very difficult to believe that a doll could come to life and start moving around. And after I went down there to Key West, I came back with a whole new opinion, because I do believe that there are dolls now, just like Robert, that are able to sometimes become, well, I don't know if possessed is the right word, but they certainly seem like it. They become somehow animated, almost like that a human body becomes animated by a soul or a spirit. And, you know, when I went down there, people were terrified of Robert, and I've continued researching him since then. I even wrote a little book about him called Don't Play with Robert, which is on my website, joshuapwarren.com. And the thing I learned was that, for one thing, people who actually started experiencing him coming to life became so shocked by it and so frightened that they started treating him much more respectfully. And so now we have far less incidents than we did before with people having bad luck, because they're doing what he wants. They are being respectful. They're asking his permission before they take a picture of him. But because of doing that investigation, and because of me coming to the realization that there is something believable about this, well, other haunted dolls have kind of made them their way into my life. And I have a friend, I won't use his name on the air without his permission, but he had a doll in his house that his brother picked up from an antique store. And then in less than a month, I believe, his brother was found dead in his room, doll was a couple feet away. And his brother was middle-aged. So the doll ended up in his mother's bedroom. And in a few months later, she was dead with the doll sitting next to her. So he turned around and gave this doll to me. And I took it very reluctantly, and I immediately put it in a storage unit, so I did not bring it into my home. But occasionally, here in Las Vegas, we do produce we call it a paranormal Vegas show, where we take out haunted and cursed and charmed objects. And so sometimes we bring this doll out for that. But, you know, I think it's safe to report that Robert is doing well, but there are other haunted dolls out there. It's true. It's real. And I think if you're going to study them, keep them at a distance. Do not bring them into your home, because sometimes things that seem to be inanimate can become animate, and we don't understand how that process works. But I'm very particular about things I bring into my house these days.
0: Is Robert still in that glass case down there?
1: Yes, he is. He's still in the glass case at the East Fort Martello Museum, and he's treated like a king. And in fact, I'm going to use this as a great excuse to tell my wife I need to fly back to Key West and do an investigation. I'll say, George Norrie needs me to do another investigation. That's one of my favorite places. I love Key West. And when you go down there, you know, there's such a rich history and a lot of ghost stories, of course. And so sure enough, when you walk into the room where Robert is located, I mean, he's sitting there in a little chair. He looks very peaceful. To me, I think he has kind of a little smile on his face. Some people think it looks more like a smirk. Some people think he looks like he's growling. So maybe he does a little, you know, the expression varies from person to person. But I was really lucky, because when I went down there to do that investigation all those years ago, they actually agreed to remove this glass case from around him for the first time in 4 years. And I had a UV light with me that I shined on him. And I suppose I was the first person to do that because UV doesn't make it through glass. And when I shined this UV light on him, a little symbol appeared on his sleeve, which was otherwise invisible. And that is why we think he now had some kind of a magical symbol or sigil put on his sleeve. And that was one of the first things that got me into the sigil research. So I think whoever modified Robert the Doll, because he was originally like a rare German Steiff doll, apparently, but whoever modified him, I believe they put him through some kind of a ritual, and they sealed it, which that's what sigil means. Sigil is Latin, it's for seal. And so they sealed it with one of these marks, and whatever process they used is what gave him life.
2: This is truly remarkable. And what got Robert to be haunted in the first place?
1: Well, you know, the idea behind that particular case is that the family that purchased him was a very prominent family there in Key West. And they had a woman who worked for them. She was, basically a servant of some kind. She apparently had a heritage that was connected to the islands, because, you know, obviously we're talking about Key West, so you're very close to all of the Caribbean area and a lot of the places like, well, we hear all the time about even Haiti, where voodoo and zombies and all that kind of thing is so prominent. And so at a certain point, and this is pretty well documented in some books out there, at a certain point, there was a falling out between this woman who was their servant and the family. And she was the main caretaker of their little boy.
2: Uh-huh.
1: And his name was Robert Otto. And so he loved this doll that they also named Robert. His name was Robert, and this doll that was almost as big as him was named Robert. And so it is believed that at some point, and we're not sure exactly what the falling out was over, but at some point she took that doll and almost treated it as if it were a large voodoo doll of the little boy. And she did something that did not harm the little boy, so to speak, but it made him absolutely obsessed with the doll to the point that over time it consumed him. And you could say that in the long run it did hurt him psychologically. It kind of eventually ran the family into the ground because he was attached to this doll until he was an adult. That was the whole stem of this situation, is this problem between Robert's, the little boy, Robert's family, and this woman from the islands.
2: Now, he wasn't haunted prior to that, was he?
1: No, there's no reason to believe that. As a matter of fact, the original Steiff doll, though, it did look pretty creepy. It had a little clown outfit on it, and I know you love clowns.
2: Oh, yeah. And they were tops on my list.
1: If you think Robert looks creepy now, George, if you had an illustration, and I'm sure they're out there, of how he originally looked, you would probably find him even spookier because, yeah, he had like a little pointy hat and an outfit that had a little, I think they call them like pom-poms or whatever, and just a little creepy-looking clown dude. But, you know, see, the little boy, Robert the little boy, he was into sailors and the sea and all that, and so the clown outfit was transformed into a little sailor outfit, and then the Robert, the little boy, had his favorite animal, which was lions, and so they got a little stuffed lion, and they added that to Robert the doll, and so all these little pieces were put together to personalize the doll, so that now it not only has the name of the little boy, but it's dressed the way the little boy would like to be dressed. It's got the little lion that the little boy would like to play with, and they did everything possible, at least this woman did everything possible, in order to capture the essence, the very spirit of this child in this doll, and then to use it in probably ways that we'll never even understand to manipulate that whole family.
2: Josh, do you find that during times of strife worldwide, the episodes of paranormal activity increases?
1: Yes, absolutely. You know, the thing about paranormal activity is, to a certain extent, a lot of it is human-based.

For Dan Galante, Donna Walker, Tom Danheiser, Sue Trikas, Lex Lonehood, Sean Latasseur, Alec Fernandez, Stephanie Smith, Tim Benal, George Knapp, Richard Serrett, and Lisa Garr, I'm George Norrie, somewhere out there on Coast to Coast AM. We'll see you on our next edition. Until then, be safe, everyone.

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5: Good jobs report. I'm Chris DeMeo, Fox News. Monthly jobs numbers came in higher than expected for May, surprising analysts for 2 months in a row.
6: The Department of Labor reported a gain of 172,000 jobs in May, more than analysts expected. And the March and April jobs numbers were revised up by 93,000 jobs. The president told reporters on Air Force One Friday,
7: I hope the market starts to learn that when you have good numbers, the market should go up, not down.
6: But hot hiring and higher inflation could lead the Fed under the new chair, Kevin Warsh, to raise interest rates. The president said he trusted Warsh.
7: The reason they go down is if it's doing well, people say, no, we have to stop inflation. And it doesn't mean inflation. In fact, it could be just the opposite.
6: The numbers showed average hourly wages rose 3.4% compared to last May. Jessica Rosenthal, Fox News.
5: War Secretary Pete Hegseth is in France to commemorate the Normandy landings. Fox's Jonathan Savage has more.
8: 82 years ago was D-Day in the Second World War. The largest seaborne invasion in history marked the beginning of the liberation of Western Europe from Nazi Germany. War Secretary Pete Hegseth is attending the ceremony to mark the occasion on France's northern coast. The Pentagon says he'll honor the sacrifices of Americans who died there. Some locals want Secretary Hegseth to stay away. A residents' organization has issued a press release condemning what they see as his American supremacist statements and what they describe as far-right tattoos. Jonathan Savage, Fox News.
5: The U.S. military saying it shot down four Iranian drones that were launched toward the Strait of Hormuz yesterday and then struck some of the Islamic Republic's coastal surveillance radar sites in response. The military is enforcing a blockade on Iranian ports in response to Tehran's chokehold on the Strait. 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
5: Despite the ongoing allegations involving Maine Democratic Senate candidate Graham Plattner, Democratic leaders are still supporting him to be their next senator of the state.
16: California Democrat Congressman Ro Khanna, who told the crowd at the Plattner rally in Maine, no one should make excuses for past relationship problems, but he still praised Plattner for taking accountability for his past. Now, for his part, Plattner, joined by his wife Amy, accused his opponents of trying to weaponize salacious allegations. Plattner, political warts and all, appears to still be just fine, so long as he can beat Susan Collins, which, of course, may or may not happen.
5: That's Fox's Kevin Cork from Washington. 19-year-old Carmelo Anthony is on trial in Texas, accused of murdering 17-year-old Austin Metcalf during a dispute at a high school track event in April of last year.
17: One witness testified he saw Carmelo Anthony walk under the Memorial High School tent, even though he went to a different high school, and that's when Austin Metcalf told him to leave the area. The witness testified, quote, "I remember Carmelo refusing to leave and Austin saying you need to leave and Carmelo saying, touch me and find out." The prosecutor then asked, "Anyone try to gang up on him?" He replied, "No, sir." "Who was provoking?" the prosecutor asked. "Carmelo Anthony," he replied. The witness said Austin leans in to push him and Carmelo stabs him.
5: That's Fox's Chandley Painter. The U.S. Department of Agriculture is confirming that a second case of New World screwworm fly was discovered in Texas. The USDA says that the latest case was found in a one-month-old calf in Zavala County, about 5 miles from the first case. New World screwworm flies were detected in Mexico in late 2024. At least 10 people have died and more than 2,000 others fell ill from the parasite, according to the CDC. I'm Chris DeMayo. This is Fox News.
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19: Comstock Township will have to pay fired Superintendent Scott Hess more than $340,000 after he was fired by a 4-3 vote of the Township Board this week. Supervisor Ben Martin says a special meeting of the Township Board needs to be held to approve the payout, but two scheduled meetings have been canceled due to a lack of a quorum. Now, the board is not required to hire a new superintendent. Martin says the position could stay vacant indefinitely. This is a big weekend in downtown Kalamazoo. In fact, the biggest and busiest of the year. Discover Kalamazoo calls it the Jumpstart Weekend, emphasis on art. Among the events, the 75th annual Kalamazoo Institute of Arts Fair in Bronson Park. More than 100 artists and craftsmen putting their works on display for sale. More than 60 artists will also be on the downtown Kalamazoo Mall. Another big event this week is the 2-day Pride Festival. That's the latest from the WKZO Newsroom. I'm Michael Arney.
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0: From the City of Angels near the Pacific Ocean, good morning, good evening, wherever you may be across the nation, around the world. I'm George Norrie, and this is Coast to Coast AM. Later tonight, those open lines. Here's what's happening. An air leak on board the International Space Station left astronauts sheltering in their lifeboats on Friday afternoon. Fearing an evacuation might be required, NASA and the Russian Space Agency have been struggling to seal microscopic structural cracks in a transfer tunnel leading to the Russian module since 2019. At its peak, the leak was venting more than 2 pounds of air per day. But in recent months, the astronauts thought they had the problem under control. However, in May, Russian cosmonauts who were unloading cargo from the Progress 95 spacecraft noticed a slow pressure drop in the module and discovered the leak had returned. So far, everything's okay. President Donald Trump said he would be willing to meet with Iran's Supreme Leader Khamenei if ongoing negotiations between Washington, D.C. and Tehran yield a deal. The U.S. Embassy in Jerusalem has issued an advisory warning U.S. citizens in the region to exercise increased caution, particularly in Israel, the West Bank, and Gaza. And President Trump said his red line for restarting the war with Iran would be if U.S. troops were killed in the Middle East. The Trump administration launched Operation Epic Fury against Iran on Feb 28th. Here's Tom Danheiser with more on today's activities. Hi, Tom.
1: Hey, George. Well, Iranian Foreign Minister Abbas Araghchi said no tangible progress has been made in negotiations to end the Middle East war. Araghchi said lines of communication with the U.S. are still open, but warned that any attack by Israel on the Lebanese capital of Beirut as part of its campaign would trigger a full-scale resumption of the U.S.-Iran conflict. Lebanon and Israel agreed to renew their ceasefire, but said it would be contingent on Iran-backed Hezbollah ceasing fire and on Hezbollah's operatives leaving part of southern Lebanon. Hezbollah on Thursday rejected the truce, which includes the creation of pilot security zones inside Lebanon where the Iranian-backed militant group would be banned. Meanwhile, U.S. President Donald Trump on Friday said Iranian leaders have not yet reached a deal with the U.S. to end the ongoing war because they're strong and proud, but ultimately they've got no choice except to reach an agreement. The president adding there are things they never thought they'd be doing, but they're going to have to do. They've got no choice, and it takes a little while. Secretary of State Marco Rubio said, in order to protect our own forces, we don't just strike the drones, we strike the people who send the drones. These are completely defensive in nature, but they are happening in response to an Iranian action. If they don't shoot at those ships, we don't shoot, but we have to respond. And a new study from the Federal Reserve Bank of Boston finds that rising domestic oil production has fundamentally changed how higher crude prices ripple through the U.S. economy. The result is a country that remains vulnerable to energy inflation, but is far less likely to suffer the kind of employment damage that accompanied the oil crisis of the 1970s. George?
0: Thank you, Tom. That's our Tom Danheiser, who's been reporting on the war since it started on Feb 28th. Stocks crashed today as big technology companies melted down after a strong jobs report, raising expectations that the Federal Reserve will be forced to hike interest rates sooner rather than later. Beliefs about bad luck span cultures and centuries, often rooted in early associations with death, religion, or misfortune. Common superstitions believed to invite bad luck include breaking a mirror, 7 years bad luck, walking under a ladder, opening an umbrella indoors, having a black cat cross your path, spilling salt, and putting shoes on the table. What does it all mean? Let's check in with our expert on these things, Heidi Hollis. Heidi, what about this bad luck?
2: Hey there, George. You know,

0: And it became like this symbol of protection, purity. So like throwing it over your shoulder was somehow like got attributed to warding off evil. I don't know how that went together, but yeah. And then some superstitions are like tied to the soul. Like looking in a mirror was thought to be this mysterious object that reflected not just your appearance, but your soul, right? So if you broke one, you must have been breaking off a part of your soul or a pattern that could have happened in your life. So 7 years, bad luck to you, you know? So superstitions, they like gave a sense of control. It's almost like creating a ritual. People could feel like they could prevent a disaster, death, accidents, illness, whatever it was. And the superstitions would spread because I think they were just kind of easy to remember. Even if the people didn't fully believe in them, it's like they would do it just in case, you know, just in case their Aunt Becky or whatever was right. And they don't want to be the one to blame that didn't follow through on the ritual. And honestly, it's like people want to have that protective method, the warning signs or something, some kind of explanation for when things go bad. I just think that everybody kind of, we all do kind of have our own superstitions individually. And it's kind of like expressing our personal beliefs in some way, our way of storytelling.
1: It's great stuff. Thank you, Heidi. Scientists have issued a new blueprint for the day Earth receives a message from an alien civilization. The 8-point plan lays out how researchers should handle a potentially world-changing signal from deep space, laying it out like a playbook for humanity's most extraordinary moment. Scientists are instructed to treat any potential alien signal with extreme caution, verify it through multiple independent teams, and keep unconfirmed findings tightly controlled to avoid false alarms. If evidence of intelligent extraterrestrial life is confirmed, researchers must rapidly inform the public, the scientific community, the United Nations, while releasing the underlying data for scrutiny. The protocols also call for protecting the signal from interference, preserving all records in secure archives around the world, and creating a dedicated international team to help manage the fallout from the discovery. Researchers are warned not to send a reply to any alien civilization without first consulting the international community through the bodies such as the UN. The plan further acknowledges the dangers of the social media age, urging scientists to combat misinformation, respond quickly to rumors, and protect researchers who could find themselves at the center of one of the biggest stories in human history. And with the Trump administration releasing dozens of UFO files in recent weeks, the creators of the plan say they want to prevent the world from being thrown into chaos by a false alarm. And here's Kevin Randall with more on what's going on in the skies. Hi, Kevin.
2: Hi, George. One thing we have to remember, if we try to send a response, it's going to take years and years for it to get to that alien civilization, depending on how far away it is.
1: Good
2: which
1: point.
2: Is something that needs to be considered, too, I think. And as you mentioned, the Trump administration is about to, or President Trump is about to provide more information. And as we see more of these data dumps providing hidden files, I thought it would be interesting to outline what I'm expecting. This is based on my years of research, information gathered because other military officers shared with me information they wouldn't provide to civilian researchers, and other hints that I have found about UFOs. First, quite naturally, would be Roswell. I know, as do Don Schmidt and Tom Carey, that what fell at Roswell was not any sort of balloon array. We all interviewed General Arthur Exon, who was at Wright Field when the debris and bodies arrived, and that the consensus there at that time was they didn't know what they had. Clearly, it was not something from this planet. This was reinforced by Patrick Saunders, who, on the flyleaf of our first two books about Roswell, wrote the information was the truth, and he had never told anybody anything about it. That page said that records were changed, names were changed, serial numbers were altered, all in an attempt to cover up what had happened. And he signed his name. And I don't know why he would have done something like that if it wasn't true. And his son, Tim Saunders, confirmed for us that it was his signature on those books. And let's talk about Levelland in 1957. The Air Force claimed that only three people saw a craft Don Kehoe of NICAP said it was 9, but Weir claimed the county sheriff said his office had received hundreds of calls.

0: about the UFO stalling cars and landing near the highways. Before the Air Force investigator arrived 2 or 3 days later, Clem said that he had seen a glowing red oval-shaped object. The next day, according to an interview conducted by Don Berlinson, the sheriff had his mechanic examine the vehicle. The implication there is that the sheriff's car was stalled by the UFO. Sheriff also said there was a car behind his from the Texas Department of Public Safety, which means they too saw the object, that their car was stalled, and that these men were never interviewed by the Air Force. More importantly, I found references to a third car, this one from Reese Air Force Base in Lubbock, which is about 15, 20 miles away. There were four Air Force officers in that car, which means they were close enough to see the oval-shaped object and to have their car stalled. There is nothing in the Blue Book files about those officers who were obviously interviewed, and their statements would have been recorded. That information, given the numbers, the interaction with the environment, and even reports of landing traces, would go a long way to establish an alien nature of those sightings. The Air Force conclusion was it was ball lightning. In 1952, the banner headline in one newspaper said, "Saucers swarm all over Capitol," which is a headline right out of the science fiction. Over two consecutive Saturdays, radars at three separate locations, pilots of both commercial aircraft and jet fighters saw, reported, and attempted intercepts of the UFOs. Two men assigned to the Pentagon UFO program were in the radar room on that second night. Both Dewey Fournay and Al Chop told me that the objects on the radar screens were not weather-related phenomenon, and the jet fighter pilots could not close with the UFOs. The Blue Book files have written this off as a temperature inversion and not an alien craft. And finally, in 1980, an object was seen in Rendlesham Forest. Although some of the reports were balls of blue light, others, including that made by Charles Haught, saw something that was something other than that was the blue light. Sergeant John Burroughs was injured by his close approach to the UFO and is the only service member I know of who is labeled 100% disabled by his interaction with a UFO. To me, if we get complete files on these cases, if there's complete transparency, this would be enough to prove there has been alien visitation. And these are only four of the cases that could take us directly to that conclusion. And that's what I have for tonight, George.
1: All right. Thank you, Kevin. Rendlesham's a great case. Up next, we're going to talk about werewolves, banshees, fairies, and Ouija boards and more with Varla Ventura, next on Coast to Coast AM. 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

0: And welcome back to Coast, George Norrie with you, Varla Ventura with us, noted author, traveler, lover of the strange and unusual. She has authored several books on bizarre and freaky things, from paranormal women's history to werewolves and banshees, the plants that smell like death. She is committed supernaturalist, folklorist, and seeker of those shadowy things that scrape at your window in the night. One of her books, Enchanted Plants, a Treasury of Botanical Folklore and Magic. Varla, welcome back.
1: Thanks, George. It's nice to be with you again.
0: Looking forward to this. How have you been? What's new with you?
1: Oh, I've been busy, very good. I have a new book coming out in a couple of months, so I've been working on the final pages for that. And, you know, always drumming up something new, traveling, been doing a few talks related to enchanted plants, including the botany of werewolves.
0: What will the new book be called?
1: So that's been a lot of fun.
0: What's the new book going to be called?
1: The new book is Rotten Botany. And Rotten Botany. And it's all about the plants that smell like death, carnivorous plants that exhibit strange behavior, like the strangler fig and the corpse plant. So it's just a collection of bizarre and beautiful botanicals.
0: How did you get involved in the strange and unusual?
1: You know, I think it might sound sort of passé, but I really do think I was born into it. It was like, you know, a little Addams Family action there. I was exposed to a lot of unusual ways of thinking as a child. My mother is a witch, and we spent a lot of time doing things like foraging in the woods, leaving offerings for fairies. Even when we lived in a very urban area, we used to do this, picnicking in cemeteries. I'll never get over the joy of a salami sandwich on a hard roll in the middle of a cemetery. It's just like a wonderful childhood memory for me.
0: Was your mother a practicing witch?
1: Yes, still is. So be nice to me, people.
0: Has she ever put a curse on anybody? Be honest now.
1: Yes.
0: Really? Did it work?
1: Yes.
0: What's the weirdest curse she ever put on somebody?
1: I cannot tell you.
0: You cannot?
1: I really cannot.
0: Or you don't want to?
1: No, I really can't. I don't want to get her arrested.
0: Sounds like mom's got a witch temper when she wants to, huh?
1: Well, you know.
0: How did you
1: I'm
0: feel?
1: A bit of a chip off the old block.
0: At what age were you when you realized your mother was a witch?
1: I always knew that. It was, you know, witch lexicon. All of the witchy things were always around us. There were cauldrons and goblets. Halloween was celebrated year round. She was never a big part of a community until sort of later in life, when she got involved more with the priestesses of Isis and started doing more ritual work. She was a bit more solitary. I mean, she was also a single mom for years, so she just, you know, had to do all of her studying and practicing late at night when the kids were all asleep. So, you know, I had a lot of exposure to occult works. I would say most of my knowledge until recently has come from books. And as a child, I was exposed to, Sybil Leek, Dion Fortune, Aleister Crowley. These were books that were on the shelves. Learning the tarot, learning about candle magic, Raymond Buckland. And then I had the great fortune to get into publishing and editing, and ended up working with Ray Buckland and many of the authors that I had known since I was a child.
0: Now, was your grandmother a witch too? Your mother's mother?
1: I think my great grandmother would probably have identified more of like an old world Italian witch. You know, she had her arsenal, My grandmother was extraordinarily psychic, George, extraordinarily psychic. And she was actually deaf. And I still believe that that is one of the, that that actually heightened her sixth sense. So there are many, many family stories of, paranormal parlor games happening around the card table, trying to elevate and levitate the table. They used to play this game where, so it was a group of deaf people, and they would think of something, think of an object in another room collectively. And then the eldest son, who was just a little boy then, would go into the other room and retrieve it. And it would work. So they wouldn't say what it was. They would all just sort of agree and then visualize it and then tell him to go into the other room and find what they were thinking of. So there were all kinds of little paranormal parlor games. I think a lot of people can relate to that, there are these older, you're kind of talking about superstitions and traditions at the top of the show. And I think a lot of people can relate to these things. They have a family memory of, sometimes we think of the paranormal and we think ghosts, we think going on hunts for evidence and Ouija boards, and it can really kind of frighten people, or they it's very unfamiliar. But if you really dig back into your memories, into your family memories, I would bet that you can find some examples of these fairly common paranormal parlor games that maybe your parents and grandparents played as well,
0: I bet
1: or
0: we
1: you did as a
0: probably did.
1: child.
0: Probably did. We're going to take a short break, Varla, and come back and chat more about your work, including the work on banshees. You can explain what they are and what they mean. We'll be back in a moment with Varla Ventura right here on Coast to Coast AM.
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1: We'll take your calls next hour with Varla Ventura. 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

0: Well, welcome back. George Norrie, along with Varla Ventura. We'll take calls with Varla next hour here on Coast to Coast. Varla, what is a banshee?
1: A banshee, quite literally translated, banshee means of the fairy mound. And the original definition of a banshee is a sort of a fairy woman or a female spirit that was believed to be of the fairy realm. And the role of the banshee is to warn and predict death. The banshee's signature move is this very mournful wail, not unlike wailing that you might hear at a funeral. According to William Butler Yeats, the original Irish families, the original clans, were the ones that had the banshees attached to them. And essentially, you would have somebody that was ill or perhaps, going to battle or something like that. And you would hear the banshee's wail or the banshee's song, usually a day or two before the person would pass away. The banshee is heard more often than seen, but she does take a few different forms. Frequently, she is a rather attractive, sort of pale, ghostly maiden, sometimes in a white flowing gown that doesn't quite touch the ground. There's an Italian castle that's haunted with the equivalent of a banshee called there's a woman in white. This is actually a pretty common ghostly phenomenon. You hear it around the world. It's this right. Woman in white, and the woman has sort of a wailing sound. So you might see her in this capacity. She does have other forms, including ones that are slightly more hideous and frightening, can kind of transform into something looking a bit more gruesome. So at first you think, she's a bit of a attractive woman, I guess, floating outside your window.
0: Yeah, right.
1: And then she can transform into something kind of ominous. The mouth is sort of black and gaping. The eyes can be blue, but they can turn to black. And she emits this mournful wail. Also sometimes seen as an older woman, a sort of harmless little lady that you might be passing on the lane. And when you get closer, she turns and releases that wail. And you don't want to hear the wail because it doesn't foretell your own death. It's not your own death omen. It's the death of someone that you love. And so for this reason, the banshee is among the most feared and respected of the fairy people.
0: Does the banshee look physical or ghostly?
1: There's a wide range of accounts. It's typically pretty physical, but doesn't last very long. So in that, that could be more ethereal, I suppose. But usually it's you actually mistake it for human. It's certainly less common that people see the banshee. The banshee wail is something that seems to be most indicative of this sort of impending doom. But you can encounter them. And then there are counterparts, cross-cultural counterparts. If you really want to split hairs, banshee is an Irish word. And banshees themselves are part of Irish culture and are attached to the original clans. So at one time it was believed that those were the only... I've always wondered, were they attached to families or did families inherit the second sight in order to actually be able to see them? Sort of six of one, half a dozen of the other, right? Either way. But there are counterparts around the world. As I mentioned, the woman in white, La Llorona, is a bit of a banshee. This is in Mexico. You see a woman with long, dark hair. Many times, banshees are associated with untimely deaths, usually of children or women in childbirth. Some say that the banshee's cry actually comes from her own mortal mourning, and then she's transformed into this otherworldly being. There's the washerwoman, who is a banshee that you would see beside the creek as you're marching into battle, and she's washing out bloody rags. Oh, geez. And if you see that, you know you won't survive the battle. There's a whole manner. So pretty physical, where you actually think it's a person, I guess, that would, and then you realize, oh, they're washing bloody rags, and that was an omen.
0: We're talking with Varla Ventura. Varla, what is a warning ghost?
1: Very similar to a banshee. So it's interesting because there's a lot of literature about banshees being sort of not benevolent, but not necessarily malevolent. So banshees just sort of existing to, they play a role. They have a little bit of that transformative shape-shifting element to them because they can change their appearance, but they really are there to just warn you. They don't cause the death or the harm. They're sort of the messengers, in much the same way that there are warning ghosts. In some cases, it could be, you know, the counterpart to a banshee, or what another person might call a banshee. But a warning ghost is a ghost that appears, you know, a night or two before an accident or a death. Sometimes it takes the form of a family member to sort of give you a warning. I've actually had a warning ghost visitation.
0: What happened?
1: My late brother-in-law came to me and said, this is sort of personal, but he came to me and he warned me of his daughter's husband. And he gave me some very specific information about him. And it took me a couple of months to tell my sister, because...
0: Now, was the brother-in-law already gone?
1: Oh yeah, the brother-in-law had been dead for only about a couple months, actually. It was still pretty new. And that was one of the reasons it took me a little bit to tell my sister, because I didn't, you know, she was just in the throes of grief, and I didn't want to throw this other thing in there. But I also knew that he had told me a really important message, and I saw him clear as day. But it was at night. Clear as day at night. And he told me this, and he was 100% right in what he said. And, you know, hindsight and all of that. But I was able to tell her, and we kept a more watchful eye on this son-in-law, and turned out that what he had warned me of was correct. So it isn't necessarily warning you of death. In a way, warning ghosts are protectors, especially if they're attached to a family or come in the form of a family member.
0: Are some people more magnetic with ghosts than others, where they attract them more?
1: Yeah, I think so. And I don't know if it's that they are more magnetic, or that they have heightened that sixth sense, that the you know, they call it the second sight, or the fairy sight, the ability to see beyond what's tangible right in front of you. And I think many people have a lot of psychic intuition and have feelings about things, and, you know, maybe very strong prophetic dreams. I think that's fairly common. And as we know from this show and all of the callers who call in, seeing ghosts is not uncommon. It really is significantly more common than most people realize. And they keep those stories to themselves because they're afraid they'll be judged, or they don't want people to think they're crazy. I think when it happens more than once, this is when you start tuning into it. And so whether you are consciously trying to develop those abilities or you are just, I mean, I absolutely believe some people are just born with an extraordinary second sight. I had a friend, have a friend in Scotland who can't walk by cemeteries because he gets too many messages. It's just too loud for him. And I'm a cemetery girl, so I want to go and walk through the cemeteries. And he couldn't, he just, it was really difficult for him. And he had learned in over the years to stop telling people all of the things he heard when he was a boy because they started looking at him sideways. And so he was never able to actually stop those abilities. But he certainly learned to manage them by avoiding certain situations.
0: Barla, tell us the significance of the medium Lenora Piper.
1: Oh, my goodness. That is such a wonderful story. So if you're familiar at all with the spiritualist movement, which just very briefly, it took place in the United States in particular, it began in about the mid-1840s, had a big spike after Civil War in 1865, and then again another resurgence at the turn of the 20th century, but continued in popularity until about the 1930s. Then it sort of waned and it gave way to sort of the foundation of what we used to call, you know, the New Age movement. And the spiritualist community still exists. I don't want to say that it's not a thing. But the idea behind spiritualism is that you can communicate with the dead, but that also the dead have very significant messages to give us so that there's purpose in communicating with them. And that is why they're trying to communicate with us. There was a society formed called the Society for Cyclical Research, which is incredibly difficult to spell. I've written it many times, right. And it's a bit of a stumbling block. So the Society for Cyclical Research, there were ones in the UK, Ireland, Australia, where the spiritualist movement was also taking place, and throughout Europe, you know, around the world. But in particular, in the United States, it was quite rampant. There are a number of people who were involved in this who are key players. And it's not coincidental that many of the people that were investigated by the Society for Cyclical Research, who claimed that their objective was to prove that these things were real or not real in order to uphold the legitimacy of sort of the spiritualist encounters and the paranormal encounters, right? They weren't calling it paranormal then. So there was a woman named Lenora Piper. She was born in the late 1800s. And around the age of, I believe, 30, she had a brain tumor. And after that brain tumor, she began to drop into, or she was diagnosed with a brain tumor. She began to drop into trance on a regular basis, on a rotating cast of characters from Johann Sebastian Bach to a young French slave. I mean, it was like a really wide range of famous Abraham Lincoln she channeled. And so what she would do is she would go into these trances and you know, she would either do automatic writing or people would be automatically recording her. They weren't actually, you know, able to record her with a recording device, but they would be transcribing what she said. So the Society for Cyclical Research caught wind of this woman. And if you ever, there's pictures of her, Lenora Piper. I mean, she's got the collar up to her neck, you know, the full bun on the top of her hair. I mean, complete Victorian woman, all buttoned up.
0: And she died in 1950.
1: Yeah. She lived quite a long time. And, so around the turn of around 1904, she was under investigation through the Society for Cyclical Research, and they spent 10 years And they did crazy things to her, George. They, when she was in trance, they would put pins under her fingernails to try and get her out of the trance. They subjected her to all kinds of tests, and she passed them all. So she's sort of one of these phenomenons that no one can really explain what happened to her or how she was able to gain this knowledge. But she was heavily, heavily investigated for 10 years.
0: Wow. And she was, she was not evil, was she?
1: No, not at all. She was just dropping into trance. I mean, she was just delivering various messages as if she were that person. So she wasn't necessarily, she didn't have like an agenda where she was telling people, oh, you should go invest in this, or trying to gain a great deal of power from it. She was just delivering these messages, and so she would basically drop into character. But they were historic characters, and also in other languages that she purported not to know.
0: Varla, we're going to come back in a moment and take phone calls with you and chat more about the spirit world. Varla Ventura with us. Her website is her name, linked up at coasttocoastam.com.
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7: Iran issues an ultimatum. I'm Deborah Valentine, Fox News. Iran says they will only agree to a ceasefire if Israel ends its offensive on Lebanon. Fox's Max Gordon reports from Tel Aviv, Israel.
8: Iran's foreign minister saying again that a deal between the U.S. and Iran will only come when fighting ends in Lebanon as well. So far, that hasn't happened, with Israel and Hezbollah again trading fire. Earlier in the week, Israeli troops moved further into Lebanon than they had in over 25 years. Over the past week, the Israeli Defense Force reported striking 650 Hezbollah targets and killing 125 Hezbollah fighters. On Wednesday, Israel and Lebanon agreed to a ceasefire, but Hezbollah, which was not part of the negotiations, has rejected that agreement. Lebanon's president telling CNN that it's unacceptable that Iran is using his country as a bargaining chip in their negotiations with the United States. In Tel Aviv, Max Gordon, Fox News.
7: California Democrat Javier Becerra has advanced to the general election for governor this November. Once the primary count is done, either Republican Steve Hilton or Democrat billionaire Tom Steyer will advance as Becerra's challenger under the state's top two vote-getter system.
9: We're told that L.A. County has about 680,000 ballots remain to be counted. Both mailed in and dropped off ballots come here. Any ballot postmarked by election day last Tuesday must be counted. The process, we're told, takes so long in part because each ballot must have its signature verified, and if there's an issue, there's a 10-day period to have it cured. Now, the most recent mail-in ballots that were processed are favoring Democrats, as many analysts suggested they would.
7: Fox's Matt Finn reporting from Los Angeles. Incumbent Democratic L.A. Mayor Karen Bass has advanced to the November general election, her challenger yet to be called. That's between Republican Spencer Pratt and Democrat Nitya Ramon. America's listening to Fox News.
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6: 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Just click listen, then swipe right and hear the latest news updates on your time. 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
7: President Donald Trump in Wisconsin Friday for an agricultural roundtable. Fox's Kevin Cork reports from Washington.
5: The trip to America's Dairyland, of course, part of his continued effort to connect with voters and tout his administration's successes. And, of course, to also remind Americans that any and all success that happens here in this great country is because of you.
13: You all built this country, not the complainers, not the wise guys. You all built this country.
5: Also told the farmers he wouldn't mind trading lives with them. President also walked away with some bright, shiny new hardware. Two-time Olympic gold medalist Jordan Stoltz gave him one of his gold medals.
7: It marks President Trump's first visit to Wisconsin since his 2024 election campaign. Monthly jobs numbers came in higher than expected for May, surprising analysts for 2 months in a row. Fox's Jessica Rosenthal has more.
14: The Department of Labor reported a gain of 172,000 jobs in May, more than analysts expected. And the March and April jobs numbers were revised up by 93,000 jobs. The president told reporters on Air Force One Friday,
13: I hope the market starts to learn that when you have good numbers, the market should go up, not down.
14: But hot hiring and higher inflation could lead the Fed, under the new chair, Kevin Warsh, to raise interest rates. The president said he trusted Warsh.
13: The reason they go down is if it's doing well, people say, no, we have to stop inflation. And it doesn't mean inflation. In fact, it could be just the opposite.
14: The numbers showed average hourly wages rose 3.4% compared to last May. Jessica Rosenthal, Fox News.
7: Jamaica's energy minister says the island experienced a nationwide power blackout. No reason's been given for it. Jamaica Public Service Company says it's investigating the cause of the blackout and taking steps to restore electricity. Power is expected to be fully restored by morning. Some places have already been restored. I'm Deborah Valentine. This is Fox News.
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15: The UAW and American Axle in Three Rivers are back at the bargaining table amid a strike. UAW Local 2093 has been off the job since 12 a.m. Monday. They say the company has not made good on its promises to restore a 50% pay cut that employees agreed to in 2008 during the Great Recession. Union also wants better retirement benefits and help with the rising out-of-pocket costs of health care. Contract talks are the first since the strike began. Battle Creek Police putting out a warning about an ongoing phone scam. Callers are claiming to be deputies from the Calhoun County Sheriff's Office telling victims they owe money. Scammers using the names of actual county deputies. Caller ID displays what appears to be a legitimate phone number from law enforcement. They tell people they owe money for expired tickets, missing jury duty, an outstanding warrant, or more. Sheriff's Office and Battle Creek Police say they never ask people for payment over the phone. In the WKZO Newsroom, I'm Michael Arney.
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16: We are going to do something a little different today on the show. We are heading to our neighbor in the north, Canada, where all sorts of magnificent fishing opportunities are found. So you're probably asking where in Canada we're going. And our destination is going to be British Columbia, that western province that stretches from the Rocky Mountains in the east to the Pacific Ocean in the west. We'll be taking you to the ocean end of the province, to Vancouver Island, a comfortable two-hour ferry ride from the bustling city of Vancouver. And after we get off the boat, We'll be driving north, as far north as we can on a paved highway to the town of Port Hardy at the northern end of the island. It's a town with a frontier feel. It's really the last populated place you can get to on Vancouver Island, and that's where Chad Calder and his company, Chad's Coastwide Sports Fishing, is located. And that's where our adventure over the next hour awaits. Oh, and if you are out of driving range of this area, don't worry, you can fly to Port Hardy too. You can get there quite easily from Vancouver. Chad Calder will join us in a few minutes to tell you more about getting here and about the other logistics involved in putting your stress-free fishing trip together, but allow me to touch on it now. First and foremost, Chad offers a top quality saltwater fishing adventure for a really, really affordable price. On a typical day, you'll get to fish not only for Chinook and Coho salmon, but also for halibut, lingcod, rockfish, and some of the other species in this water that are not at all shy about biting that anchovy or lure at the end of your line. You heard that right. You're not just fishing for one species a day like you do with many other charters. As a matter of fact, during your 3 to 4 fishing days in the water, you are fishing for multiple species every single day, and better still, the daily and possession limits, they are quite generous. The other thing to know is that this is an all-inclusive vacation. Everything is taken care of outside of tips and alcohol. The trips are designed for 2 to 3 anglers per boat, and you won't be sharing a boat with anyone you don't know. It's just you and your friends or family with a knowledgeable guide fishing out of a stout and comfortable Grady White boat with plenty of deck room on the back to maneuver and fight your fish. Every boat has a covered cabin so you can get out of the weather and an indoor marine head. And at the end of the day, you'll take a picture of your group and your fish on the dock, at which point the folks at Hardy Boys, the local fish processor, will take those fish away. They'll take them to their facility where they'll fillet them and put them in meal-size vacuum seal packages for your trip home. As for what you can do when you get back, there's several options. You can take a nap or maybe go for a walk. There's several trails in and around town. The nearby Quatsie Salmon Hatchery is definitely worth a visit, and so is Story's Beach. It's a local favorite at the western edge of town. If you didn't get enough fishing, you can always cast a line off the Seagate Pier in Port Hardy, or just walk around downtown and browse the shops. Be sure to bring a camera and a pair of binoculars. There's a lot of wildlife out here, and you're going to see it while you're fishing. During our trip, we were fishing within a couple of hundred yards of humpback whales and sea otters. We saw dolphin, porpoise, harbor seals, and California sea lions, to include a sea lion that paid us a visit while we were fishing and continually surfaced right next to the boat, either hoping we'd catch a fish he could steal or just curious about our presence. Look up into the air, too. You'll see more bald eagles here than just about anywhere else I've been besides Alaska, and there are plenty of cool seabirds, too. On land, we saw black-tailed deer, a marten, and an adult black bear all within a few miles of town. Of course, we've got to talk about meals and accommodations. I'll let Chad Calder cover the details in a few minutes, but suffice it to say, you'll be staying in a clean, comfortable hotel just steps away from the marina, and your room will be a waterfront room with a balcony with great views of the harbor. And the food? You are not going to believe how good the food is here at the edge of the wilderness. Not only is the food good, but it's paid for by Chad as part of your package. Last and certainly not least is the very affordable price. This is the sort of trip that is doable for the everyday working man or woman. It's not

0: lower than what you'll find at a lot of other lodges in British Columbia, are listed in Canadian dollars. And in case you didn't know, the American dollar has been doing very well against the Canadian dollar in recent years. So much so that you may well be able to subtract 25 to 30% of the listed Canadian dollar price to find an absolutely astounding price in U.S. dollars that I don't think you'll beat anywhere else when it comes to the adventure you are getting and the amount of fish you're likely to bring home. Okay, I think I've given you enough of an intro about Chad's coastwide sports fishing. Now it's time to go fishing. So now we're going to take you out onto the water, and we're actually going to start at the end of our fishing trip and then work our way back to the beginning. It's day three here on our trip with Chad's Coastwide Sports Fishing. We've been targeting Chinook salmon this morning in an area around Cape Scott Provincial Park, and we've got one heck of a fishing story to tell you. With me here is my best friend, Rusty Johnson, and our trusty guide, Brian Ramage. Gentlemen, it's been a fun day on the water.
1: It's been a great day on the water.
2: It certainly has.
0: So let's go ahead and review what's happened this morning, and then for the rest of the show, we'll kind of talk about what else is going on up here. Again, we started targeting off Chinook salmon. Rusty, why don't you describe our morning right up to the last fish?
1: Oh, it started off really quick this morning. We had two fish on within the first 20 minutes, and it's been great.
0: It was indeed great. Landed two Chinook in very short order. Then we had several more on, and I'll be honest here, some of you who listen to the show know that I'm no expert, just an enthusiast, and I might have had some problems making some connections with the next couple of fish, didn't I, Brian?
2: That's true, but after John farmed a couple out, we managed to hook up our last fish of the day.
0: And this is a fish story worth telling. Rusty, why don't you describe exactly what happened in the beginning?
1: Well, we were trolling back along the rock, and we were getting a bite, John's last fish of the day. And he was trying to get the line out of the downrigger, and it wouldn't release.
0: It wouldn't release. It wouldn't release. I'm feeling like a very puny man because I can't go ahead and pop the downrigger. I finally hand the rod to you, Brian, and what happens then?
2: Well, you know, I saw how hard you were pulling on, and I thought for sure that there must have been a problem. So anyway, I bared down with all my might, and crack, we busted 50-pound mono trying to get that off the clip.
0: Not only did we bust 50-pound mono, I thought we busted the rod. I mean, it was a huge crack. But we look up, the mono's gone, the rod's still there. And, Brian, you had an idea that there still might be a chance. What'd you do next?
2: I figured the only way that that thing hadn't let go was that mono had actually wrapped the clip down there about 50 feet below the boat. So with that, I turned on our trusty Scotty downrigger, and up came the mono, and you'll never guess what was still on there.
0: That's right, a very nice 15-pound Chinook salmon, which Brian managed to go ahead and hand line in. Rusty, you grabbed the net, and how did we finish up?
1: We finished up, put him in the boat.
0: Absolutely. What a fish story. Broken line, and we still get the fish in. How often does that happen? Great way to wind up this trip here out of Port Hardy, British Columbia, fishing with Chad's Coastwide Sports Fishing. Brian, Rusty, it's been epic. Let's do this again sooner than later.
1: Sounds like a plan to me.
2: Absolutely. Now let's go do some lingcod fishing.
0: You've heard me talk about WorkSharp tools and knife sharpeners, tool sharpeners, and kitchen cutlery sharpeners they have available, but don't take it from me. 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

0: we've been telling you a lot about heading to British Columbia for this great saltwater fishing trip, but I thought somebody who could really tell you a whole lot more is the owner of the operation. His name is Chad Calder, and he is with us today right at the marina where his whole fleet of boats is anchored right now. Chad, it is great to see you again.
1: Oh, it's fantastic. I'm so glad you made it up here again this year.
0: Well, as you know, this is one of my favorite things I get to do, is come up here to Port Hardy and go fishing. I love the variety of fish I catch. I love the guides that you have to fish with. I love the entire experience. But let's break it down for our listeners so they know a little bit more. We've already explained where Port Hardy is, but we should talk about getting here. Now, for our guests who live in the Northwest, in terms of Seattle or Portland, Oregon, or even Eugene or Spokane, and maybe as far as Boise, it's not that hard of a drive to get here, is it?
1: No. And one of the great things about our company is it's all-inclusive. So when you leave, i.e., we'll just say Portland, you just simply drive through Seattle, across the border, you catch one of three different ferries, and then once you're on Vancouver Island, we're as north as you can drive, so you can be anywhere from 4 hours to 5 hours to get to us once you're on Vancouver Island, but you can get to us in a day.
0: And again, folks, once you're here, it's all inclusive. But before we talk about that, let's talk about getting here for those who can't drive here in a day. You can get here by plane.
1: Vancouver International Airport. You can fly into there from anywhere. And then what they have is a shuttle that takes you. It's only a 10-minute shuttle around to the South Terminal. And then from the South Terminal, it's Pacific Coastal Airlines, and it's about a 1 hour flight to us. So it's really easy, John. You just fly in like you would normally. They transfer your bags over, and you just tell the shuttle that you're heading to Pacific Coastal Airlines, Port Hardy, and they shuttle you right over there. Your bags go there as well, and then you're on the flight, and we pick you up at the airport when you get here. And our whole operation is only 10 minutes from the airport.
0: So you get to the airport, somebody from Chad's Coastwise Sports Fishing will pick you up, and they're going to take you to the Glen Lyon Inn. Now, the Glen Lyon Inn is going to be where you're staying. It's literally steps from the marina. All of the rooms are waterfront rooms. There's a restaurant that's attached along with a pub. The setting is absolutely wonderful. You will see bald eagles out your windows. You'll get to see float planes come and go along with the fishing boats and even some commercial fishing boats. It's a great setting. And then you're going to have to worry about, of course, your meals. And I love the way you handle the meals. Why don't you explain this?
1: Yeah, so when you check into the Glen Lyon, every group that comes with us gets a welcome letter. The welcome letter explains everything that you need to know for the next morning, which is the gate code to come down to the dock. It also gives you five different pubs and restaurants that you can go take your diner's cards to. So you get diner's cards. It's all included in your package. All the places are within walking distance, and you simply order anything you want off of any of the menus at any given time, and it all gets billed to us. So we just don't include alcohol. But what it does is it allows you to eat when you want, order anything you want, and try different cuisine throughout the community. So unlike a lodge setting where the dinner bell rings at one time and you're eating one or two of the things that they provide and you're with people you don't know, we leave that all up to you. You can eat whenever you want, and you can order whatever you want.
0: And I want to tell you something else, folks. You're probably thinking, this is a pretty remote place, and it is. It's literally the end of the road when it comes to north end of Vancouver Island in Canada. But there's some really good food here. Our first night, we had dinner at the Glen Lyon Pub. It was fantastic. Highly recommend Wings Night if you're there for Wings Night. And our can't-miss stop whenever we come visit Chad is the Sporty Bar. They've got all sorts of different cuisine, from wood-fired pizzas to steaks to seafood to Italian, and it's all really, really good. The other restaurants are just fine, too. So you got lots of choices for dinner every night. And as for breakfast and lunch, how do you take care of that?
1: Well, we have a bakery in town that does all our lunches and provides all our breakfast stuff. So it's muffins in the morning on the boat. We have coffee as well in our floating office, and we take thermoses of coffee on the boat. But the lunches, they're made fresh every morning. Fresh bread, fresh wraps. It's all done in-house first thing in the morning. So there's none of this the night before, sat in the fridge for 12 hours. It's all done the morning of, within the hour.
0: You're going to be well fed. And don't forget to try the ketchup chips, something you're only going to find in Canada, and they are really tasty too. So your meals are taken care of. Something else you take care of that's really important is the fish processing. Really easy. Go ahead and tell our listeners about that.
1: So with coastwide sports fishing, what we decided a long time ago was that, yes, it's great that we have all this fish, and it's great that we have access to all this fish, but really what we wanted to do was provide a level of service for the care of the fish, which was a step above. And with that came in Hardy Boys Custom Processing. So we don't actually clean any fish at our dock. Your fish go to a certified processor, and it gets processed down to pound and a half meal-sized portions, and then all custom vacuum-packed and processed, and then it's ready for you for your drive home.
0: And it is also customs ready, too. You will have no problem getting across the border. And I don't know how they vacuum pack these fillets, but they do it so well that your fillets are going to hold up for a long, long time in that freezer. I've never had any fails in terms of ice getting into these vacuum sealed packets. This is done really well. So the bottom line is this. Everything's taken care of. The hotel, the meals, and the fish processing. Literally all you have to do is walk down to the dock, get on the boat, and you get to go fishing every day. And as we've talked about in previous shows, the great thing that you offer every year and every day is the variety. And why don't you just break down a typical day during a typical summer day fishing with your service?
1: Yeah, so we'll leave the dock, John, at about 6 a.m. in the morning, pretty much on the nose. We're going to spend the first 2 hours of the morning salmon fishing. That's usually all we need when we get to our areas. And then we're going to go off, depending on what the guide decides in the tides, and get your halibut, lingcod, and all your rockfish. And then we're back to the dock at 3 to 3:30 every day. Our fishery is really tide dependent, so it, not on the amount of fish, but just what you're going to fish for first. So that's pretty much it in a nutshell.
0: All right. And one last thing that we need to mention here is the price. When you go to coastwidesportsfishing.com, you're going to see the rates, and you can book a boat for either two of you or three of you. You'll see the prices per person for two of you or three for you. You get the whole boat. Nobody else is going to be on the boat with you except for your group. And the prices you see, you're going to think, that's a good deal. But it's better than that. Those prices are in Canadian dollars, and the U.S. dollar has been doing fantastic. So you're going to save, for instance, this year, 2019, it's about a 25%+ savings on the dollar. So this is truly one of the more affordable, all-inclusive fishing adventures you can have. And it's truly one of the best fishing adventures you can have, too. We've got to go. But, Chad, I can't wait to go fishing with Brian Ramage and with your other guides. I always enjoy it. And thank you again for having us here with America Outdoors Radio.
1: Well, thanks again, John. We love having you. And we're going to keep this partnership together for a long time. It's fabulous. And I know the listeners out there really see the value in it. And it's a great fishery. I mean, it's a fantastic fishery.
0: This portion of the show is brought to you by our friends at Henry Repeating Arms. 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
8: Morning clouds and a slight chance of a shower before becoming mostly sunny today. The high in the upper 70s. Areas of fog are possible to form tonight. We'll have comfortable conditions with a low in the upper 50s. More sunshine for our Sunday and highs in the 80s. A chance of thunderstorms looks to return on Monday evening. It'll be hot, humid, and unsettled next week with highs stretching near 90 degrees along with some off and on showers and storms. Tracking Southwest Michigan's weather, I'm Storm 2 meteorologist Scott Larson.

0: You're back in with America Outdoors Radio. I'm John Cruz. We're broadcasting from Port Hardy. We've been fishing with Chad's Coastwide Sports Fishing. We're at the northern end of Vancouver Island in British Columbia. It's kind of the edge of the frontier, for lack of a better word. Once you get out of Port Hardy, it is just wilderness and ocean out here. Beautiful, beautiful area. When you're fishing, you're going to see humpback whales, seals, sea lions, even sea otters too. But the reason you're out there isn't to see the wildlife. The reason is to go fishing. And if you fish in August, you're going to be targeting coho salmon, also known as silvers in some places like Alaska. And our guide that's going to take us out is Brian Ramage, who's been here for 5 years and a person I've had the privilege of fishing with twice before. Brian, it's great to see you again.
1: Always a pleasure, John. Nice to have you back.
0: Let's break down the different techniques you use for coho fishing during the month of August, because there's really three ways at a minimum that you go after them. We'll start off with the tried and true. Now, if you were going coho fishing with a chartered operation out of Alaska, you might be mooching for your salmon. But here, it's a completely different deal for your fleet and actually for most other anglers who are targeting both coho and chinook. It's a controlled depth fishery with downriggers. Tell us more about it.
1: Downrigger fishing is the way to fly out here. It really gets you down to the depths that you're looking to catch them at. And yeah, you can see them on the screen. You can target them right where they're swimming, and it puts the gear right in their face.
0: Let's talk about the gear you're using in particular. Now, we're using Scotty Electric downriggers. What kind of rods and what kind of reels? And folks, the reels here in Canada, they're a little different than the reels you're used to in other places.
1: Yeah, you know, some people have affectionately termed them knuckle busters because they do tend to spin wildly. And if you try to jam your meat hooks in there while the reel's spinning, yeah, there's quite often a few bangs and bruises. They're a single-action mooching reel made here on Vancouver Island, as well as our downriggers, Scotty downriggers. And they turn it into a great sport. It's a lot of fun. It's like fishing them on a fly rod. You've got a single action reel with a real smooth drag system on them. And when that fish wants to run, you get your hands out of the way.
0: And folks, these Islander reels are absolutely gorgeous. They're golden colored. They're actually serial numbered. Each one is numbered, so it is really something that you'll want to pass down from generation to generation. The rods that you use, how long are they? What brands do you prefer? What kind of action?
1: Well, we're using 10.5-foot mooching rods. We like anything that's got a nice slick butt on the back of them. They go in and out of the gimbal mount rod holders really well. We found running cork. We were burning through cork pretty fast. So something with a nice carbon fiber, long slick butt on them, a nice sticky foregrips on them. We've been using these Akuma Salish rods for a couple of years now and find them fantastic. The 15 to 30s are great. Myself, I prefer something a little more limber, the 20 to 40-pound rated rods, and they've got a nice sensitive tip that you can just wind down, cork right down to your downrigger, and as soon as you see that tip start to jump, you get on that thing, and out of the clip they come, those fish start screaming line, and yeah, with the 20 to 40s, I find a stiffer butt section, you can really convince those things into the net a lot easier.
0: When it comes to the end of the line, you're using a paddle flasher. What is it, an 8-inch paddle flasher or 11-inch?
1: They're 11-inch paddle flashers, and yeah, everyone's got their favorite colors. Myself, I like the purple haze and a few of the other bright green ones. They do a great job of mimicking the fish that are targeting the bait. So behind that, we're running anchovies, spoons, sometimes hoochies, and yeah, everyone's got their preferred length of leader. I like to set them a little further back in the fall when the fish get a little bit bigger and a little lazier. It slows that bait down a little bit and makes it easier for them to climb on.
0: You know, anchovies, interesting choice, because a lot of anglers up and down the Pacific Coast, they're using herring. Are anchovies even found in these waters at this time of year?
1: Yeah, you know what? We find herring and we find other bait fish around, sand lance and that sort of thing. But the anchovies themselves seem to be in a size that mimic herring, and we get a real nice roll out of them. And yeah, the fish don't seem to mind. Maybe they like something a little bit different.
0: And you and I have fished before when it's been so fast and furious that you're not using the anchovies because it just, frankly, folks, it takes too much time when you're just one person on a boat and trying to handle a couple of anchovies. anglers. You've used coyote spoons. You really like those spoons, and they've worked really well for you.
1: Yeah, that's right. Those coyote spoons, you know, I think I've caught more species of fish on those things than anything else. They mimic the bait fish, and they get the action that just entices the bite, and that's what it's all about.
0: Any preferred size or color?
1: You know, it depends on what's in the water at the time. Quite often we'll take and catch a fish, and we got washdown pumps on board so we can pump those things full of water and pump them out just like you're trying to figure out what bugs a trout's eating. And, you know, sometimes it's squid that come out, sometimes it's sand lance, and you can kind of gauge at that point what size bait you want to be putting on the end, and yeah, it seems to help.
0: Well, that is the bread and butter way that you and a lot of other guides, not only here at Chad's Coastwide Sports Fishing, but throughout Port Hardy, are using to go ahead and target both coho and Chinook salmon. But you do a couple of other things. You've got a couple of tricks up your sleeve. I understand you'll actually troll a fly on the surface for coho. Tell me about this technique.
1: Well, it's been going on for quite a few years. I can't say it's something I've come up with on my own, but bucktail flies, they're anywhere between about 3 and maybe 5 inches. The name, you know, entails that, yeah, there's some bucktail in there, as well as polar bear hair. And polar bear hair has this really awesome translucentness to it. And, you know, a couple of different colors of bucktail on top with a bit of polar hair on the bottom, and as those fish are looking up through there, it gives it a real hollow look to it. And yeah, you skip those things along and it's surprising, everyone's shocked. You can drag those things, you know, 12 feet, 15 feet behind the boat, and coho will come in and smash it.
0: And I understand you actually will see them come right at it in the surface, you'll see them fin right up to it and smack it.
1: Yeah, that's right. There's times when the sun's high and you can just be watching that fly kind of skip along back there, and you'll see fins swim up on it, sometimes in pairs and threes, and can be tricky to get them to bite sometimes, and other times they'll just come and on a flyby and grab it on the way by. And yeah, on a, you know, 7-8 weight fly rod, it's quite sporting.
0: This is something you're actually doing while you've got the other rods in the downrigger?
1: Yeah, that's right. We can be fishing our traditional downrigger methods and have stuff down at our fixed depths and still have something kicking around on the surface. And yeah, those coho, they see a little V-wake splashing around there. They figure that maybe your outboard's injured a bait fish, and they swim on in and climb right on.
0: One last technique I want to talk about. I couldn't help but notice that you've got a rod here that's got a spoon on it. And when I saw this, I immediately thought of casting for coho or for steelhead in rivers. What are we doing with this out in the ocean?
1: You know, they come in handy. Every now and again, you'll find a bait ball here and there. You'll be trolling around and you'll see a bunch of birds and whatnot slashing at the surface. And, you know, that's a pretty good indication that there's some bait underwater. And, of course, if you can find the birds and find the bait, you're going to find the fish. So if you get close enough to those bait balls, you can be throwing those things in on the way by. And quite often, yeah, a coho will latch on. And I tell you, on a little trout rod, it is a gas. There's a few other times where we'll be targeting them in some of the river systems here. In the fall, they're heading into the river, so if you can catch it on a nice flood tide and get in close to where they're schooled up, waiting to get up the river, yeah, you can be in for a bit of excitement, that's for sure.
0: Sounds like an absolute blast. So bottom line, three ways you can go about catching coho up here at the north end of Vancouver Island. There's that controlled depth downrigger fishery that we talked about, and that really is the bread and butter way to do it. But don't be afraid to try some other things, whether you're casting a spoon in a bait ball that's on the surface, or maybe at one of these streams where those coho are stacking up, waiting to go in to spawn, or maybe you can go ahead and catch them trolling a fly. Any way you do it, it's going to be a ton of fun. Coho fishing and Chinook fishing is fantastic up here at Port Hardy, BC. You can catch them from June all the way through August. And if you want to book a trip, the place to go to is coastwidesportsfishing.com. That's coastwidesportsfishing.com. Brian, looking forward to fishing with you. Can't wait to see what we're going to catch.
1: Oh, it's always a good time, John. Looking forward to it myself.
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13: Next up on America Outdoors Radio, I gotta tell you about the great amount of fun that we just had fishing with Brian Ramage. You heard from him earlier in the show talking about fishing for coho, and we just spent some time with him, and we decided to do a little bit different fishing. We were after lingcod. We came back with a whole bunch of big ones. Brian, thanks for an absolutely fun time on the water.
1: Ah, you're very welcome, John. Yeah, good times indeed.
13: Well, we caught our lingcod, and all of them that we caught that we kept were really nice lingcod. We're talking lingcod from the 10 to 15-pound range here, and we did it in a couple of different ways. Now, number one, you were talking about earlier trolling for salmon, and we actually trolled up a couple of nice lingcod trolling alongside some kelp beds.
1: Yeah, that's right, John. You know, you and I in the past have brought the salmon gear out and targeted some bottom fish and had a real gas. And, you know, I find it quite effective, you know, between dragging it along rocky shoals and along the kelp beds where they live. You can really find some nice fish.
13: You know, it is interesting to me, based on not just today's experience, but ones we've had in the past. You know, when you're trolling salmon gear in these situations, whether it be in these areas where there's rock and sand that are intermixing, or whether it's along kelp beds, that these lingcod that you always think of as just bottom fish, that they're so aggressive that they're going after trolled gear that's being trolled at a fairly good rate, whether it be a coyote spoon or an anchovy.
1: Yeah, I tell you, that spoon we're using today, I've been running for about 3 years. I think the day I lose it, I may cry, but there's barely any sticker left on that thing. They absolutely love it.
13: Something I love today was the fun we had towards the end of the day. You decide to mix things up. You've got some trout rods on board, and you threw some jigs on there, and we drifted along the kelp, and we were casting away, and we were catching rockfish, and some nice rockfish, too. I mean, we're talking not just your three-quarter, one-pounders that are really common in shallow waters around kelp beds. We were talking several black sea bass, quillbacks that were like three-pound fish, so that was great. But we were also catching lingcod, and some nice lingcod, too. And on a trout rod, man, that is a hoot.
1: Yeah, those little trout rods with a bit of braid on them, you know, it's a gas. So today we were catching definitely some very nice rockfish, and every now and again the lingcods will grab hold of one of those things. The rockfish gets awfully heavy all of a sudden, and if you're really careful and you reel them up nice and slow, you can get those lingcods right up to the side of the boat without letting go of that rockfish and get a gaff into them and get them on board before they let go. And it's a fantastic way of doing it, and you get two fish for the price of one.
13: Oh, folks, and that's exactly what happened to me today. Caught a kelp greenling, which, by the way, is a really tasty fish. And as far as kelp greenling go, this was a pretty good one. It was about 13 inches. And like you said, reeling it up, all of a sudden, there's a hitchhiker on board, and it's a lingcod. And thank you for coaching me, because I immediately, of course, want to set the hook, and then I realize, well, it's not on the hook. The greenling's on the hook. This thing's just holding on to the body of the greenling. And like you said, as long as you reel up slow and steady and don't make any sudden movements, it came right up to the boat. You're able to gaff that puppy, and we had a nice lingcod in the box.
1: Yeah, it was funny. The first time we saw the lingcod, it actually let go of the greenling. So
13: well, that's right. You told me to just stop, and it came right back, and it latched on again, and we just kept coming up until you could gaff it.
1: Yeah, those things are hilarious. They are the greediest fish in the sea. They've got giant teeth. That fish was swimming along beside it. It probably took another 5 seconds, and next thing you know, that greenling was back in its mouth again, and we continued the slow pull up to the surface, and blammo, gaff between the eyes.
13: You know, another nice lingcod that I hooked, again, on this trout rod, it's taking lots of line. I mean, we're talking about a, you know, 8-10 pound lingcod here, and eventually it wedged itself in some rocks. And, you know, you were motoring the boat one way or the other. We're trying to dislodge it. Wasn't happening. I'm thinking, well, this is over. And you gave me some great advice.
1: Yeah, you know, every now and again when they start winning line, they can find themselves right back into the rocks in which they came. And we've had it happen before. And, you know, you try turning the boat around and dragging it out backwards and dragging it out this way and dragging it out that way. And I said to you, John, I said, as a last resort, just do me a favor and pop the bail on that thing and slack off on it. And we sat there and hovered over the fish with some slack line for probably a minute, maybe a minute and a half. And you turned to me and said, all right, now? And I said, yeah, just start reefing on that thing. Hopefully it swam out of the hole and we can get her up to the surface. And that's exactly what happened. You tightened back up with that fish. It was no longer in the hole. And we got that thing up and blammo, gaff between the eyes.
13: Blammo indeed. It was my best friend, Rusty Johnson, and I that were fishing. There's two lingcod apiece you can catch. We caught several other lingcod today, but they were smaller ones we let go. But we came back with four really nice lingcod. And better still, we got to catch them in some really unique ways with some really fun light tackle. Shallow water fishing for lingcod, light tackle. Folks, it doesn't get much better than this. And I've said it before, if you want part of this action, just go to coastwidesportsfishing.com. That's coastwidesportsfishing.com. They're operating out of Port Hardy, north end of Vancouver Island, British Columbia in Canada. It is a ton of fun. And Brian, thank you for once again showing me a great time here in British Columbia.
1: Ah, you're very welcome, John. It is always a pleasure to have you.
7: I hope you have enjoyed our trip to Port Hardy, British Columbia, as much as I have. My fishing partner, Rusty Johnston, and I ended up filling two coolers full of salmon, halibut, lingcod, and rockfish during this trip. We enjoyed some fantastic meals at the Glen Lyon Inn, where Wings Night was a huge hit, and at the Sporty Bar, known locally as Sporty's, where the prime rib special with Yorkshire pudding was incredible, as was the pizza, which was not only flavorful but delicious. And don't get me started on the fish. Whether you're after fish tacos with a little mango sauce on them, like my friend Rusty, or fish and chips featuring either halibut or cod, along with a cup of scrumptious seafood chowder, you are going to love Sporty's. Oh, and the local beers, pretty darn good as well. Best of all, though, was the fact that Rusty and I, best friends for over 40 years now, made some memories that we'll carry with us for a lifetime, and we didn't break the bank doing it either. I'd also like to thank our host, Chad Calder, and his lovely wife, Angela, for giving us such a wonderful experience, and, of course, our guide, Brian Ramage. He is truly one of a kind. It's the third time I've got to fish with him over the last 4 years, and he is just not only a class act, but a really, really fun guy to spend a day on the water with, and it helps that he really knows his stuff too. Brian, Chad, Angela, thanks to you and all of the crew at Chad's Coastwide Sports Fishing. If you want to book a trip, you may want to do so sooner than later. There is a good reason. So many of Chad's clients are return guests. The fishing and the overall hassle-free experience, it's just that good. If you want to get more information, just go to coastwidesportsfishing.com. That's coastwidesportsfishing.com for the Canadian fishing adventure of a lifetime in beautiful, supernatural British Columbia. We've got to go, but if you didn't catch all of this episode, you'll be able to in a few days when we post it as a podcast on our website at AmericaOutdoorsRadio.com. 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Another place you can hear this as a podcast is through our Facebook page at America Outdoors Radio. 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
1: This land, once wild and free, fades now from our memory. 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
9: Assurances to the nation's farmers. I'm Pam Puso, Fox News. President Trump says the conflict with Iran is largely finished. He emphasized that message during a roundtable with farmers in Wisconsin yesterday, with the midterm elections just months away.
10: The midterms are coming up, and I hope you people are really spiritized, because we're at a point, we're going to come out of Iran very quickly, and it's going to be very strong, one way or the other, whether it's a piece of paper or the very tough way, okay? The very tough way is maybe the easier way.
9: The president promised farmers that fertilizer and energy prices will go down when the conflict comes to an end. An impressive jobs report didn't go over well on Wall Street. 172,000 new jobs were added to the U.S. economy last month, beating expectations. Fox's Edward Lawrence has more.
11: If you look at the average over the past 3 months, the economy's actually created 188,000 jobs per month. That's an accelerating number of job creation. Now, when you look back at the revisions for March and April, you can see that both of them have been revised up a total of 93,000 jobs. Now, the revisions indicate two things. One, artificial intelligence so far has not taken jobs away from the economy like some people thought. And two, the large-scale deportations have not affected job growth. Construction jobs created 17,000, manufacturing, turning around the losses up 7,000 jobs. However, they're down 695 points.
9: Americans remain frustrated by rising costs, particularly food and fuel. Health officials in the West Bank say Israeli forces have killed a 7-month-old baby. The infant was killed after Israeli forces allegedly fired on a car last night. Israel says the vehicle was shot out because it appeared to be accelerating toward Israeli soldiers. 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
9: Despite the ongoing allegations involving Maine Democratic Senate candidate Graham Plattner, Democratic leaders are still supporting him. Fox's Kevin Cork has the latest from Washington.
15: California Democrat Congressman Ro Khanna, who told the crowd at the Plattner rally in Maine, no one should make excuses for past relationship problems, but he still praised Plattner for taking accountability for his past. Now, for his part, Plattner, joined by his wife Amy, accused his opponents of trying to weaponize the salacious allegations. Plattner, political warts and all, appears to still be just fine, so long as he can beat Susan Collins, which, of course, may or may not happen.
9: Plattner says he struggled with PTSD, drinking, and depression in the wake of his military service, and that he's not proud of his past behavior, but has been working to improve himself. War Secretary Pete Hegseth is in France to commemorate the Normandy landings. Fox's Jonathan Savage reports.
16: 82 years ago was D-Day in the Second World War. The largest seaborne invasion in history marked the beginning of the liberation of Western Europe from Nazi Germany. War Secretary Pete Hegseth is attending the ceremony to mark the occasion on France's northern coast. The Pentagon says he'll honor the sacrifices of Americans who died there. Some locals want Secretary Hegseth to stay away. A residents' organization has issued a press release condemning what they see as his American supremacist statements and what they describe as far-right tattoos. Jonathan Savage, Fox News.
9: A second case of the flesh-eating screwworm parasite has been confirmed in Texas by the Department of Agriculture. The new case was detected on a ranch about 6 miles away from the first positive case of screwworm in Texas. Screwworms are parasitic flies that deposit eggs in open wounds or mucous membranes of warm-blooded animals. I'm Pam Puso, Fox News.
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6: The 10-day Mackinac Island Lilac Festival is now underway. Steph Castelline of the Mackinac Island Tourism Bureau says the lilacs are looking good. There are 250 different species, along with many colors.
17: Right now I'm looking at, oh gosh, like a deep purple. We have some light pinks around. We have quite a few white and yellow varieties. And we even have some that are, you know, two colors. They're the bicolored lilacs, so they have some white and some purple on them within the flower.
18: The Lilac Festival features a 10K run and walk along with walking tours. There'll be a grand parade that's also held on Sunday, June 14th. That will be the final day of the Mackinac Island Lilac Festival. That's the latest from the WKZO Newsroom. I'm Michael Arney.
19: Morning clouds and a slight chance of a shower before becoming mostly sunny today. The high in the upper 70s. Areas of fog are possible to form tonight. We'll have comfortable conditions with a low in the upper 50s. More sunshine for our Sunday and highs in the 80s. A chance of thunderstorms looks to return on Monday evening. It'll be hot, humid, and unsettled next week with highs stretching near 90 degrees, along with some off and on showers and storms. Tracking Southwest Michigan's weather, I'm Storm 28 meteorologist Scott Larson.
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21: 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Chewy does not merely compete, it actively crowds out rivals by dominating Google search results and ruthlessly expanding into high margin verticals like pet health, insurance, prescription medication, fueled by cutting edge AI logistics and fiercely loyal army of over 21 million active customers. Chewy systematically has captured and redefined e-commerce dominance and built an impenetrable moat around the lucrative pet ecosystem. Beyond securing predictable billions, Chewy aggressively crowds out rivals by conquering Google search results, ensuring it captures maximum customer attention the moment a pet owner looks for a certain supply. Ultimately, Chewy's aggressive market strategies have cemented a permanent era of pet retail supremacy that leaves traditional brick and mortar stores and digital competitors scrambling to keep pace. By successfully merging emotional customer loyalty with automated subscription models and advanced healthcare and infrastructure, the company has insulated itself from the typical volatility of the retail community. As Chewy continues to scale its AI efficiencies and deepens its vertical integration, its grip on the industry will only tighten. The company's trajectory makes it undeniably clear that Chewy is no longer just participating in the pet market. It is completely conquering it. A few years ago, I said, Chewy, it's all about pet world domination. Now it's time for the show rundown for the best in pet talk radio. This week on the Pet Buzz, I'm talking about
22: eight.
21: The employees of a Richmond, Virginia Lowe's store who were not going to accept that the heart of their store was gone. They tracked her down with technology.
22: Seven.
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22: Two.
21: Tom Holland and Zendaya grow their family one dog at a time.
22: One.
21: And joining us today is Dr. Catherine Gerken, who is board certified by the American College of Veterinary Emergency and Critical Care. Currently, she's an assistant clinical professor of the Auburn University Emergency and Critical Care Service with the Department of Clinical Sciences. She is here to discuss heat stroke, a common issue that all caring pet owners should be aware of as the temperatures soar across the country.
0: Hello, Dr. Gerken. Welcome to the Pep Buzz. We're so happy you're here.
1: Hello, and thanks so much for having me. I can't wait to talk about this.
0: You know, and this is such a timely topic. So I think I'm going to ask you, can you review what exactly is heat stroke and what are the main predisposing factors of heat stroke?
1: That's a great question, because heat stroke is a little bit different than just, you know, heat exhaustion, which is when you get a little like dizzy from being too hot and kind of just needing to cool off a little bit. Heat stroke is actually the culmination of your body not being able to get rid of excess heat any longer. So you and I, we have the ability to sweat. And so our body is actually very good at getting rid of excess heat by sweating off all that heat through all the little water particles on our skin. But dogs and cats, you know, they're covered in fur, and so they can't actually sweat. So they pant to get rid of that heat. And so if they get too hot, they can't effectively get rid of heat as easily as we do. And they ultimately end up collapsing from that excess heat. And that's what leads to that stroke side of things, the heat stroke.
0: So I guess because I have English Toy Spaniels, I'm kind of curious, what kind of pets are more likely to suffer from heat stroke?
1: I think we always kind of jump the gun here, and we always think of those smushy face animals, the ones that we call brachycephalic. So we think about, you know, our spaniels, we think about pugs, we think about our Boston Terriers, even the bear

0: them to cool off. Small breed dogs, ones that have things like tracheal collapse, where their inner air tube isn't working as well, are going to have the same issue where they're just not able to move air as easily. This isn't just dogs, though. Remember that our kitty friends also have a little smushy friend. Our Persians, Himalayans, you know, they're beautiful cats, but they also get overheated really well and they get stressed very, very easily.
1: And so we have to. And lots of fur, too.
0: Oh my gosh, so much fur. I think I would have to spend the entire day just brushing them out.
1: I would also think dogs and cats with heart conditions would have a hard time, too.
0: Yes, yes. So they kind of go hand in hand. So the pets that have heart disease are a lot of times much more easily predisposed to having respiratory issues. If they start panting, it makes their heart work harder, and then they have to kind of compensate for that, and it makes them more likely to go into congestive heart failure. That congestive heart failure makes it more difficult to breathe, and it's a vicious cycle that they go into.
1: Yeah, I'm specifically thinking about the Cavalier King Charles Spaniel because so many people have Cavaliers. I mean, I have a cousin at the Cavalier. I have English toys. So yeah, these conditions, like you said, they all kind of go hand in hand. Time now for a commercial break. Dr. Gerken will be back in our next segment to finish up our interview. Also in segment two, celebrity pet buzz and pet money matters. So stay tuned. You don't want to miss them.
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6: If you're a dog in a hot car, you can't sweat, you can't fan yourself, you can't open the window, you can't get out, and you're sitting in a fur coat. You feel the heat rising. 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So you start to panic, but that just makes it worse. You know you're in trouble, and you don't know if anyone will come back in time. They went in for just a minute. Pod got caught up. Took longer than they thought. Forgot about you. Every year, many dogs die in cars. Most deaths go unreported. Heat stroke is a horrible way to die.
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5: Do you have the need to feed, enjoy our tasty morsel in the celebrity pet dish? 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
5: Aren't they cute?
8: What's the name?
5: Tom Holland and Zendaya recently expanded their family by impulsively adopting a pocket American bully from an Oakland, California animal shelter, joining their current dogs, a miniature schnauzer named Noon and a Doberman pincher named Daphne. The new pup brings their household total to three. Zendaya opened up about the rescue in an Elle interview, noting that taking in the pup might have not been the wisest choice logistically, but was entirely necessary on an emotional level. She said that she saw his little face, and I was like, I can't leave you behind, she shared. The actress also mentioned that both she and Tom are dedicated animal lovers who regularly bring their pets to work on set. But what pets or how many pets do you have to take to work? One, two, or three? You see, the more pets you have, the more you have to think about. Managing a successful multi-pet household centers on careful management of space and resources to reduce competition. You can drastically decrease tension by establishing separate feeding areas out of each animal's direct line of sight and following the N+1 rule, which means providing one more resource, like an additional water bowl or toys and litter boxes, than the total number of pets. Additionally, creating dedicated safe zones, such as high perches for cats or separate crates for dogs, ensures that each animal can retreat and rest completely undisturbed. Equally important is balancing individual attention with tailored enrichment for each animal. Dedicating one-on-one time daily to every pet helps prevent attention-seeking behaviors and strengthens your individual bond with them. Since different species and personalities have diverging energy levels, you should separate high-energy activities like dog training from calm, focused interactions like feline puzzle toys to keep the environment peaceful. We are back with Auburn's veterinarian, Dr. Catherine Gerken, discussing heat stroke in our pets. Okay, so let's talk basic symptoms of heat stroke.
9: This is actually something that we train our police officers and our military to look for in our working dogs, because those are dogs that are exposed to high stress and highly active lifestyles. They're in enclosed environments on a regular basis because they're traveling around in police vehicles or in military vehicles on a regular basis. And so just like those working dogs are in those environments on a regular basis, we have to kind of consider our pets, not necessarily as working dogs, but we want to be looking for those same kind of symptoms. We want to be looking for, is my pet getting kind of tired very quickly? Are they not really wanting to get up and go out? Are they kind of nauseous? Are they licking their lips a lot? Or do they actually vomit? Are they having some runny stools?
10: So if you suspect that your dog or cat has heat stroke and is showing those signs, what can you do to alleviate it until you possibly can get to a vet?
9: Yeah, absolutely. So the first thing you can do is actually try and cool the animal off. And until you're able to get to a veterinary, one of the easiest things you can do is actually just wet their fur down. And so what that does is it allows for the heat to dissipate from the water that's contacting their fur. And you want to get it down all the way to the skin level. Sometimes some of these animals actually have multiple fur coats. So you think about huskies, think about the Malamutes. Yep. And it feels like you're getting them wet, but then actually all the water is just on the top coat. And you think about some of our water breeds too. 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It's very frustrating. 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
12: Many Halloween pet costumes are currently marked down due to off-season clearance as retailers heavily discount leftover seasonal inventory to make room for spring and summer merchandise. Additionally, some shops are offering discounts to offset significant price hikes driven by recent import tariffs and inflation. The key reasons for these sales include, number one, off-season clearance. Since it is currently June, Halloween is months away, retailers are actively clearing out remnants of last year's stock to free up valuable shelf and warehouse space. Number two, tariffs and inflation offsets. The costume industry has been hard hit by increased import costs. To move stagnant stock that was priced too high during the peak season, retailers are drastically reducing prices. Number three, early online deals. Online marketplaces routinely run spring and mixed year sales to stimulate consumer spending during the quieter months. Four, changing pop culture. Costumes tied to very specific older trends quickly lose relevance. Stores slash prices on these items because they know demand will be low by the time next Halloween rolls around. Shopping for pet costumes right now is highly advantageous due to rapid shifts in pop culture trends. Outfits inspired by last year's viral memes, movies, or shows are deeply discounted before they lose relevance entirely. Since animal sizing is standardized and does not change like a growing child's clothing, buying a discounted pet outfit now is wise. June ensures your dog or cat are fully prepared for October at a fraction of the retail price. 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
1: Morning clouds and a slight chance of a shower before becoming mostly sunny today. The high in the upper 70s. Areas of fog are possible to form tonight. We'll have comfortable conditions with a low in the upper 50s. More sunshine for our Sunday and highs in the 80s. A chance of thunderstorms looks to return on Monday evening. It'll be hot, humid, and unsettled next week, with highs stretching near 90 degrees, along with some off and on showers and storms. Tracking Southwest Michigan's weather, I'm Storm Team Meteorologist Scott Larson.
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12: 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It efficiently lifts away sweat, dander, and environmental allergens, leaving your pet's coat thoroughly refreshed and smelling clean after every outdoor adventure. Beyond simply cleaning, this shampoo provides intensive soothing care for skin irritated by summer heat and seasonal allergies. Packed with 16 natural extracts, the formula conditions and moisturizes dry, flaky skin while calming the intense itching caused by hot weather. It serves as an effective therapeutic treatment for pets prone to seasonal hot spots, ensuring their skin barrier remains hydrated and protected against harsh summer elements. 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
29: This is our special report about pool pet safety. Since dogs are part of the family, we need to treat them that way, especially around the pool. Safety is always a must when playing in the pool, but your dog's safety is an entirely different issue, and accommodations need to be made. Before you and your pooch take a dip, take our tips into consideration. Number 1. Know your dog and accept it. If your dog doesn't like the water, don't force him. If he is interested, he or she will let you know. Number 2. Some breeds like Goldens, Labs, Chessies instinctively know how to swim, and others, like American Eskimos and Pugs, don't. But don't necessarily rely on breed characteristics for natural water inclination. Your dog will develop a relationship with the water based on his or her personality, or who your dog is versus what your dog is. Number 3. Get a life vest for your dog. 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If he or she swims a lot, you may want to invest in a pair of goggles to help protect his or her eyes too. Number 4. Do some obedience training. Obedience training is a must when danger could be an issue. Make sure your dog can sit, stay, and most importantly, come out of the pool. And always reward him or her for obeying. Number 5. Learn pet CPR. Don't wait because it'll be too late. Take a first aid class where you can learn some doggy CPR. Number 6. Pool safeguards. Make sure your pool is surrounded by fencing and alarms to keep pets, people, and wildlife out. This will prevent accidents.
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12: 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Understanding the ideal temperature range for dogs can help pet owners maintain a safe and comfortable environment year-round. Whether inside the home or outdoors, different factors affect a dog's ability to regulate body temperature. So what temperature is the most comfortable for dogs? Well, most dogs feel comfortable in temperatures between 68 Fahrenheit and 78 Fahrenheit when indoors. This range provides a stable and moderate climate that prevents dogs from overheating or getting cold. However, the ideal temperature can vary depending on a dog's size, breed, coat type, and overall health. Dogs with thick, double-layer coats like Huskies and Malamutes tolerate cooler temperatures better, whether short-haired breeds such as Chihuahuas and Greyhounds may need extra warmth in colder environments. Additionally, senior dogs and puppies are more sensitive to temperature change and require special care. For dogs that primarily stay indoors, maintaining a consistent moderate temperature is important. Setting the thermostat between 68 Fahrenheit and 78 Fahrenheit is ideal for most breeds. However, there are a few additional factors to consider. Let's talk humidity levels. High humidity can make temperatures feel hotter, increasing the risk of overheating. Keeping humidity between 30 to 50% can improve comfort. Bedding and flooring, providing cooling mats in warmer months, can help regulate body temperature. Ventilation, air circulation prevents excessive heat buildup, making ceiling fans useful in warmer weather.
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0: I'm Simon Cowell for PETA. Far be it from me to be critical, but I find it really appalling that this year thousands of dogs will die of heat stroke inside parked cars. There people thought that that little errand would only take a minute, or it wasn't that hot. But delays happen, and temperatures inside a car quickly rise in summer, even when the window's cracked. Never, ever leave your dog inside a parked car. Your dog idolizes you. In warm weather, keep him safe at home.
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12: The cultural tug of war between Mexico and Brazil centers on the Carmelo, a ubiquitous, honey-colored Mexican breed street dog that both nations claim as a symbol of local identity. The dispute was ignited when the state of Mexico's environmental agency formally designated the Carmelo mutt as a symbolic national dog, ranking it alongside historically recognized Mexican breeds like the Chihuahua and the Xolo. Mexican authorities implemented this official status not to claim a scientific purebred pedigree, but as a public policy initiative to destigmatize the country's massive stray population and boost dismal adoption rates for mixed breed dogs. The announcement immediately sparked a passionate, lighthearted comment war on social media from Brazilians who felt their own cultural heritage was being hijacked. In Brazil, the Vira-lata Carmelo, the Carmelo mutt, is deeply woven into the national subculture, widely considered an icon of resilient survival that represents the crazy mixture of the Brazilian population. Brazilian affection for the dog runs so deep that the federal government previously introduced a bill to declare the Carmelo an intangible cultural heritage, and Rio de Janeiro famous Christ the Redeemer statue was even illuminated with a projection of a Carmelo to honor strays. Despite the intense online friction and patriotic defenses, the dispute has actually highlighted a shared regional reality across Latin America. Biologists and animal advocates note that the Carmelo is not native to any single country. Rather, it is the evolutionary product of generations of street survival across the entire continent. Ironically, Mexican officials admitted that their new policy was directly inspired by a successful 2025 genetic research campaign by Pedigree Brazil, proving that while the two nations may bicker over ownership, the honey-colored street dog remains a boundary-crossing symbol of Latin American identity. Watch this Pedigree Brazilian video on our Facebook channel content. You're gonna love it.
29: 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Your pup could get tired or swallow some water or other such pool hazards, and you need to be ready to spring into action. 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Summer heat intensifies near water, meaning you need to keep your dog hydrated with fresh water and make sure he has access to shade. 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Always make sure he or she has access to fresh drinking water. Number 11, bond with your dog in the water. 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Not only is this a great way to bond with your dog, but it's also great exercise for both of you. And lastly, number 12, rinse off the pool water. To prevent itching and skin issues, provide your pet with a good rinsing off after he or she comes in from the pool. Even better, bathe him or her with a mild shampoo after each swimming session. If you have any comments or questions about pool safety for your four-legged pal, please write to us at team@thepetbuzz.com.
12: 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Get ready, because here comes the pet buzz now. 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So how do you prevent it? To prevent your pet from getting lost, have proper identification. That's the key. Your pet should have a safe collar and a tag that contains his name and your current contact information. I have the word reward written on the back of my pet's tags too.
18: In addition to an ID tag, microchipping your pet is advised because there's always the chance a collar will fall off. The microchip, an electronic device about the size and shape of a grain of rice, is implanted under your pet skin by your veterinarian and can be read by a scanner that pulls up your microchip information if your pet goes missing at a vet's office or local shelter. Also consider a GPS tracker to track your pet in real time and help you locate your pet sooner than later. A combination of these forms of identification and tracker will help reuniting you and your beloved pet. Many lost dogs and cats end up in shelters but are never reunited with their families because their owners fail to keep tags and microchip information current, especially with a current phone number. Well, I'm petrendologist Charlotte Reed, and that's the Pet Buzz Now.
12: I love a good human interest story featuring pets and their people. What about you? Co-workers loved her so much, they tracked her down to save her.
19: And that's like,
20: your attention, please.
21: News of the day got you down? No worries. Pet trendologist Charlotte Reed is here with Tell Me Something Good.
22: This is a necessity like air and oxygen.
23: Tell me something good.
12: For nearly a decade, a former stray cat named Francine called the garden center department of a Lowe's store in Richmond, Virginia, her home. She grew into a beloved local celebrity, roaming the aisles, sunbathing among the flowers, and acting as the store's unofficial star employee. Her primary human caretaker at the store, Wayne Schneider, formed a deep paternal bond with her, while local shoppers looked forward to seeing her on every visit. The community was heartbroken when Francine suddenly vanished from her usual spots at the garden center. Suspecting the curious feline had accidentally crawled into a commercial freight truck, Wayne feared she was trapped inside a shipment bound for a massive distribution center hundreds of miles away in North Carolina. Instead of giving up hope, the warehouse managers at the North Carolina facility launched an intensive high-tech search party using thermal drones, motion cameras, and bowls of food to find her. After days of searching, a camera caught an image of Francine hiding safely among the industrial pallets. Overjoyed, Wayne and a team of co-workers made the long trip to North Carolina to retrieve her. Francine was safely captured, completely uninjured, and driven right back to Virginia, where she is now happily back on the clock, greeting her ecstatic fans. Francine's story proves love saves the day every time. Now that's something good. Well, did you hear the bells? That means it's time to wrap the show. But before we go, we want to give you a preview of next week's show. Next week, we're talking about Lyme disease and solving common summer first aid issues. And of course, we need to thank this week's guest. Thank you, veterinarian Dr. Catherine Gerken. And of course, we most definitely need to thank our wonderful sponsors. 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
26: Ultimatum. I'm Paul Stevens, Fox News. Iran issuing an ultimatum. Fox's Max Gordon in Tel Aviv.
27: Iran's foreign minister saying again today that a deal between the U.S. and Iran will only come when fighting ends in Lebanon as well. So far, that hasn't happened, with Israel and Hezbollah again trading fire today. Earlier in the week, Israeli troops moved further into Lebanon than they had in over 25 years. Over the past week, the Israeli Defense Force reported striking 650 Hezbollah targets and killing 125 Hezbollah fighters. On Wednesday, Israel and Lebanon agreed to a ceasefire, but Hezbollah, which was not part of the negotiations, has rejected that agreement. Lebanon's president telling CNN that it's unacceptable that Iran is using his country as a bargaining chip in their negotiations with the United States. In Tel Aviv, Max Gordon, Fox News.
26: And the U.S. military saying Friday it shot down four drones launched by Iran. Bahrain says it intercepted ballistic missiles and drones today that were launched by Iran. Despite the conflict with Iran, the latest jobs report beating expectations. 172,000 jobs created last month, more than double what was expected, but the gains did not translate to Wall Street.
28: After the stock market fell nearly 700 points, investors raising concerns the Federal Reserve will keep interest rates higher for longer or even raise them. The president writing, with a great jobs report like just announced, stocks should go up, not down. That's the way it was for 200 years. Growth does not mean inflation. After a two-month ceasefire to negotiate a deal, some analysts warn Iran is only interested in stonewalling. But the president is more optimistic.
26: And that's Fox's Lucas Tomlinson at the White House. Residents in St. Petersburg, Russia, told not to leave their homes after a large-scale Ukrainian drone attack targeted that city early this morning. 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
26: President Trump telling farmers at a roundtable in Wisconsin yesterday that gas and fertilizer prices will go down. More on that visit from Kevin Cork.
32: The trip to America's Dairyland, of course, part of his continued effort to connect with voters and tout his administration's successes. And, of course, to also remind Americans that any and all success that happens here in this great country is because of you.
33: You all built this country, not the complainers, not the wise guys. You all built this country.
32: Also told the farmers he wouldn't mind trading lives with them. President also walked away with some bright, shiny new hardware. Two-time Olympic gold medalist Jordan Stoltz gave him one of his gold medals.
26: And this is the first time Mr. Trump visited Wisconsin since his 2024 election campaign. To that California race for governor and the advancement of a prominent Democrat.
34: Democrat Javier Becerra claiming one of two spots on the November ballot in the race to succeed California Governor Gavin Newsom, who is term limited, while President Trump backed conservative commentator Steve Hilton and billionaire Democrat Tom Steyer continue to battle for the other spot. Becerra touted his over three decades in public office, including as former Health and Human Services Secretary and California Attorney General. Hilton and President Trump have slammed the length of time it takes for California to process votes as elections officials continue to count ballots. Becerra accusing the president of trying to undermine confidence in the state's elections. Kristen Goodwin, Fox News.
26: An Israeli airstrike on southern Lebanon today killed several members of the Lebanese military, including a senior officer. That's according to the Lebanese army. Just days after the two sides reached a tentative new ceasefire deal, local TV stations reporting that two members of the military were killed in that airstrike that included a brigadier general. I'm Paul Stevens, and this is Fox News.
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35: Discover Kalamazoo calls this weekend the Jumpstart Weekend. Emphasis on art. Kalamazoo City Commissioner Chris Pradel says the tourism group has credit card data that shows just how big this weekend has become in the city.
36: This weekend with Pride and the art fair, it's like not even close. And I think like the closest next thing is like WMU sports, like football. I think sometimes when you live here, you take for granted because it's just a once a year thing. But it is truly impressive to see how we stand tall as a community for this weekend.
35: The Kalamazoo Institute of Arts Fair is in Bronson Park. It's the 75th annual one of those. Another big event this weekend, the two-day Pride Festival. That'll be at the Arcadia Creek Festival Park. Vice Mayor Drew Duncan says Pride is more than just a party, especially this year as civil rights are being dialed back nationwide. That's the latest from the WKZO Newsroom. I'm Michael Arney. 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
37: Morning clouds and a slight chance of a shower before becoming mostly sunny today. The high in the upper 70s. Areas of fog are possible to form tonight. We'll have comfortable conditions with a low in the upper 50s. More sunshine for our Sunday and highs in the 80s. A chance of thunderstorms looks to return on Monday evening. It'll be hot, humid, and unsettled next week with highs stretching near 90 degrees along with some off and on showers and storms. Tracking Southwest Michigan's weather, I'm Storm 28 meteorologist Scott Larson.
38: 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Right now, in front of Creative Cafe, live downtown Kalamazoo at Art on the Mall. It's a mix of sun and clouds and 65 at 590 and 106.9 FM WKZO.
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2: Good morning and welcome to Creative Cafe. I'm Kristen Chesick, Executive Director of the Arts Council of Greater Kalamazoo, and today we are broadcasting live from the 40th Anniversary Art on the Mall in downtown Kalamazoo. Yes, we are out downtown. The rain has passed. We are drying out a little bit with the tents that are here on the mall for the 40th Anniversary of Art on the Mall. Celebration of the festival opens again at 9 a.m. and it will continue till 5 p.m. and start a part of that Jumpstart weekend. So if you have not made plans to come downtown, now you need to make plans to come downtown. Joining me this morning are artists that are showing in this weekend's event. Carolyn Fink, good morning. Val Birch, Other Curiosities. Good morning, Val.
3: Hello.
2: And photographer Caitlin Gotcher. Good morning.
3: Good morning.
2: And of course, I have Kim Shaw, the Programs Director for the Arts Council. Good morning.
4: Good morning.
2: And you got, what, 3 hours of sleep last night?
4: Yeah, something like that.
2: All right. Well, welcome, everybody. We're glad everybody's back. We're glad that you stuck it out through the rains yesterday because we're going to have a gorgeous end to the weekend. We're going to start with Carolyn this morning. Carolyn, can you tell us a little bit about your work and what visitors will find when they stop by your booth today?
7: Sure. Well, it is a beautiful day, and most of my work, I discovered by accident that my customers like to put my work outside in their yard. So when you stop by my booth, you will find various things that are great for your garden. I got trellises, I got ravens, I have things that you would put plants on, things that would maybe go inside or out, and the unpainted work you can paint to your own desire. These are ready to rust, which is what we call a natural patina.
2: Ready to rust, that's great.
7: Electric green or orange light.
2: Okay. All right. Okay. And then, so it's metal sculpture work? Is that what we're looking at?
7: My booth is perhaps 90% metal work, and then I have this little hobby of teeny weeny little landscapes. I love them. They take me forever to make, and I'm about 11 right now.
2: Oh, okay. All right. Fantastic. Val, for those of you who may not, for those that may not know Other Curiosities, tell us about your work and what inspires the pieces that you create.
3: Absolutely. I primarily work with bones and real nature. I create one-of-a-kind works that are either freestanding sculptures or framed pieces. The biggest thing that I think inspires me is the acceptance and love of death. We treat it very casually, and I think that we should treat it with greater love. And I also really, really enjoy creating a little bit of magic. It's strange to look at the things that I make, and I hope that that makes you feel like there's a little bit of magic in the world.
2: Okay, great. Caitlin, what drew you to photography, and what kind of work are you sharing with us at Art on the Mall this weekend?
9: I've always enjoyed art and just images in general, and I remember as a kid looking through National Geographic and just being amazed by the places and just the artistry that was behind photography. And I didn't realize that cameras were something that people could own, like those big ones that you can do yourself.
2: Right.
9: And so I actually didn't get into photography until after college. And I went on my first trip to Hong Kong. I took my camera with me, and I was just documenting experiences first. And then I saw, you know, patterns and lines and all these things in nature. And so I was just like, wow, look at this, like, portrait or something else, landscapes I can put in my viewfinder.
2: Okay. And so you have, are they prints? Are they?
9: I've got some photo prints, and I've got some metal prints as well.
2: A metal prints. Okay. That's fantastic. Kim, you're still awake. That's good. That's good. It's the 40th anniversary of Art on the Mall. What does reaching this milestone mean for the Arts Council and for our community?
4: It's the 40th year. That is a big deal. And we've had a lot of different individuals throughout those 40 years that have been leadership for this festival, the amount of musicians and artists. There are some artists that have told me this year that they have been participating for about 30 years, like that come every single year. And so, and that it they really love this event for Kalamazoo. I think that this weekend is a wonderful addition to the arts and culture community that we have here. It just shows how much our community cares about the arts and by the folks that are here displaying and then everybody that's coming downtown.
2: All right. So, doing an outdoor festival comes with its own challenges. We experienced some of those last night and yesterday. So this is for each of you, all of you. What keeps you coming back, or why did you choose to do? Why do you choose to do outdoor festivals, and why do you come back?
3: I love being able to participate with the community. I think that that's one of the biggest reasons I love to come to Art in the Mall, seeing people that you see.

0: and I feel like I'm among friends, you know, and I do have customers that somebody came by and said, oh, you're not quite in the same spot you're in, but you are, you know, I found you right here, and they showed me pictures of something they bought in 2024, which was great. I loved seeing that. It's a great experience.
1: Yeah. Caitlin, how about you?
2: This is my first show
1: That's
2: ever.
1: That's what I thought. This is your first show ever. Oh, I didn't know that. Yeah, I thought this was just your first Art on the Mall.
2: No, my first show ever, and I'm just really happy to be here. And I was fine in the rain. I'm dry in the tent.
3: Yeah.
2: So, I don't know. It's just been part of the experience. So, I'm just enjoying myself, really.
1: Yeah. Do you think you'll do it again?
2: I think so, yeah. I would like to say everything that was said before, that it's super friendly, feel really safe.
1: Yeah. Okay, so you will do it again. How about you guys? Going to come back next year?
0: I'm planning on it.
1: Yeah, okay.
4: Absolutely. I think this is my third time here.
1: Okay.
0: So. Me too.
1: All right, so third year in a row or just third time?
0: Third year in a row.
4: This is my third time. I've lived in Kalamazoo about 7 years, and okay. I think I was experimenting with shows I wanted to do for the weekend. I've actually done KIA and Pride just to test out the waters of everything, but I came back here.
1: Okay. All right. Well, we are back here. Art on the Mall. We have to take a quick break, but when we come back, we're going to continue our conversation with our artists this morning, Carolyn Frink, Val Birch, and Caitlin Gotcher, and Kim Shaw. You're still awake. Yay. We're downtown live on the mall for Art on the Mall. It's 40th anniversary, and we'll be right back.
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1: And we're back. Good morning from downtown Kalamazoo, Art on the Mall, our 40th anniversary. It is such a gorgeous day. We did have Art on the Mall yesterday from noon to 8 p.m. I've got a bunch of artists with me this morning that weathered the rain and some of the storms last night, and they're back and they're ready to sell you some of their wares, and it's just beautiful stuff. Joining me this morning is Carolyn Frink, Val Birch, and Caitlin Gotcher. Good morning to the three of you.
0: Good morning.
7: Good morning.
2: Good morning.
1: And Kim Shaw.
8: Good morning.
1: Carolyn, let's start with you again. What do you enjoy most about meeting people face to face? Because let me ask this first. Does everybody have an online presence?
8: Yes.
1: Do you sell things online?
2: No.
1: Not yet. Yes. But
2: I just
1: this
2: got
1: is
2: started.
1: Your first. Yeah, you're going to get started. All right, Caitlin. You do, Val?
8: Yeah.
1: And Carolyn?
0: Not yet. My
1: Not yet.
0: Website is in progress.
1: Okay. So the face to face is how you do it. What? Why is that where you went to first? And why do you enjoy it?
0: Well, people who enjoy art and they're here to see something, of course, that they have, let's see, that they're looking for something fun. And we don't have to, I'm going to say this out loud, that artists are kind of peculiar and we're usually kind of fun. And when the people come in and look, they just have the smile on their face. I don't care if they're buying anything. I just like to see that smile, and I think, well, there we go, you know. And then we always share a story or two. Some lady liked my ravens, and we talked about crows, and And I learned from her that she puts out shelled peanuts. You guys, this is a tip to get your crows to come and visit. She just throws them

0: on the ground, and she says she now has a family of crows that visits her every day. So I'm going to try that when I get done with this on the mall thing. But I wanted to say the artists in general are, yes, they're wacky in a genius type of way, but we had some pretty bad weather yesterday, and there was a first-timer who was two booths away, did not have adequate weights. And one of the people next to them gave one of their big heavy weights to them. We all went over there. I'm trying to help them hold down their tent because it's blowing away in the wind. And we got it secured for them. And later I checked back on him. And he said, thanks to the people around me, he was sound and secure. And that's the kind of people that we find here. And, you know, if you're out there and considering to stop by, this is the best day. It's really beautiful.
1: Yeah, it is.
0: And there's so much good art here.
1: Yeah. Val, you mentioned before the break that you've done other fairs in town. I'm sure you've done other fairs. So why do you come back to this one?
2: So actually, one of the biggest reasons why I love Art on the Mall is because you guys accept so many different mediums and people here. You don't care if it's their first show or their 50th show or how long they've been doing this. Just like you said, you have a first timer here and this is your first show. A lot of the times that is a huge barrier. If it's your first time, it's hard to get into shows. You get waitlisted or denied. And not only that, you have people here that, you know, we would classify them as a craft and not an art. And that is something that is difficult for people who make things that are considered craft. Mm. And you guys don't care. And that's really amazing because the, like, the patriarchy and the way historically sexism has treated craft, and it's, everyone is welcome here. It doesn't matter who you are. I also really love that there is no use of AI for this show. And I really love the community. I know I've said that a couple times, but everyone shows up for each other. Kim shows up for us all the time, checking down, making sure that we're doing well. And like previously mentioned, you have so many volunteers making sure we have water. We all need to be hydrated. We're really bad at it.
1: Right, right. Especially today, now
2: especially
1: that it's finally
2: today,
1: it's
2: gonna be so
1: finally
2: hot.
1: Warm. Yeah.
2: But like you said, I've done lots of other shows, but this one really hits me in my heart. I love coming here, and thank you guys so much for putting it on.
1: Oh, yeah, absolutely. Caitlin, other than your art, what do you hope visitors are going to take away after experiencing your photography?
3: I visit a lot of places that people probably never will get to visit in their lives, and that's, I'm very lucky and grateful for that. But I enjoy being on the mountains, like in the mountains, and I like to hike, and I will be out there for days, and so I will take pictures of what I see, and I hope people can like see what I have seen, and they get to experience a little bit more of the world.
1: Oh, the world, yeah, and they can take it with them.
3: And they can take it with them.
1: Yeah, and the metal prints are beautiful, just beautiful. So Kim, Art on the Mall is just one of Jumpstart Weekend's activities and festivities. Can you tell us about some of the other events happening downtown this weekend and why it's such a great opportunity to make a day of it?
4: Absolutely. So this is our big kickoff weekend for the summer of all the beautiful, mostly outdoor things that are happening. Alongside us in Bronson Park is the KIA Art Fair. They are celebrating 75 years. We're celebrating 40 years. And so those are big marks for our community. We also have the Doodah Parade kicking off at 11 o'clock. Please come down and check that out. That is a wacky, celebratory, beautiful, fun thing. This weather is gorgeous. And then it's Pride Weekend in Kalamazoo as well in the Arcadia Festival site. And we have the second largest Pride celebration in the state of Michigan here in Kalamazoo. Yeah, it is. It really is. It, the second to Detroit. So make sure that you get down here for that. I know they have vendor day today, so there's all kinds of great things to see. And then tomorrow, we're going to keep going. We have concerts in the park kicking off. Yes, I'm going to sleep a little more tonight. But we have the Kalamazoo Concert Band kicking off our Bronson Park series tomorrow at 4 o'clock. So be sure, it's a free concert. Bring your lawn chairs and your snacks and meet us for some music there.
1: Yeah, and the weather's supposed to be great tomorrow as
5: yes,
1: well.
5: Yes.
1: Yeah. Before we wrap it up for today, I'd love to hear from each of our guests again. What would you say to somebody who's trying to decide this morning over their cup of coffee how they should spend their Saturday and why Art on the Mall should be part of their day?
0: My first thought is that right after that cup of coffee, don't drink that cup of coffee. Don't even make it. Come down here. Come down here and get some good coffee from Matchstick Coffee Joint.
2: Cafe Casa Factory.
0: And they they have good treats and pastries, and you can come down here and you guys, I guess later on today, you can get a beer in a plastic cup and walk around and look at all the art.
2: Just sip
0: and you
2: walk.
0: Can go to Bronson Park. I just learned that.
1: Yes. Oh, it's okay.
0: Oh, if you're 21.
1: Yeah. It is okay. She's not lying to you. Carolyn's not lying to you.
0: But
1: this
0: there's beautiful, beautiful art here. What do we have? Like 60 booths or something?
5: We have almost 60.
0: And that's just here on the mall. And then there's more in Bronson Park. You could spend the whole day here. You could eat. You could drink. And you can
2: talk
0: to wonderful people. Kristen and Kim.
2: It's so easy to see it all, too. Like, you can walk. It's only, a block away from KIA, so you can walk a block, and it's right here.
0: Yeah, so put down that coffee pot. Yeah. And come here and get some coffee from one of these great downtown people here.
1: How about you, Caitlin?
3: I have nothing else to add. I feel like they have covered all the bases. But yeah, come take a sip and walk. Yes. You got a gallery right here in your hometown.
2: Yeah,
3: right.
2: Especially since yesterday.
6: I just want to mention that we are going to have live music down here starting at 1 o'clock. That Michigan Taiko drumming, it is a tradition that they kick us off. Listen for the drums as soon as the parade's over. They are having a special celebration today and performing in honor of Esther Sensei, who passed away this year but brought the Taiko drumming to K-College and to Kalamazoo community. You don't want to miss that. So come right down to the mall. Follow the drums.
1: All right. That's right. So if you're going to come down, you are going to want to come down a little bit early because the streets are going to start to close about 10:30 for that parade. That parade goes right down in between the two art fairs. I've had a great morning already. The number one reason to come down today, it's not raining.
2: Absolutely.
1: Come it's not raining. It's a gorgeous day. You guys are going to see gorgeous art, listen to wonderful music. My thanks to Carolyn Fink. Thank you.
0: Thank you for having me.
1: Val Birch, Other Curiosities.
2: Absolutely. Thank you for having me.
1: And Caitlin Gotcher.
3: Thank you so much.
1: And of course, Kim.
6: Thank you so much. I'm so excited for the day.
1: All right. Art on the Mall, 9 to 5 today, downtown Kalamazoo. This has been Creative Cafe. Thanks for listening. We'll see you next week.
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9: Governor Gretchen Whitmer retooling the Michigan Gun Violence Prevention Task Force with an executive order that she signed in Kalamazoo Thursday. She also declared June Gun Safety Awareness Month in Michigan. Now, she says the task force's next phase of work will be emphasizing public education, tracking the effectiveness of gun violence prevention policies, and coordinating state agencies. Kalamazoo County Sheriff Richard Fuller is on the task force. He says a new focus recognizes that there are many different ways we can touch communities that we just haven't done yet. The 75th annual Kalamazoo Institute of Arts Fair in Bronson Park is being held this weekend. Up to 145 artists in 12 distinct mediums presenting their work for people to collect, wear, and use. Arts Fair is free, And Saturday at 10 a.m., the awards will be announced. Winners will receive a cash prize. In the WKZO Newsroom, I'm Michael Arning.
5: 8:28, let's check sports. Gleyber Torres had three hits to help the Tigers beat the Mariners 7-3 in their first meeting since Seattle eliminated Detroit in the AL Division Series. The Tigers are now 4-0 in June after going 9-22 in May. Also, some good news for the Tigers. Tarek Skubal will pitch in a rehab assignment tomorrow in Grand Rapids. Pitching for the West Michigan Whitecaps. If you're looking to go to the game, hey, bad news, it sold out. That did not take long, I'm telling you. The Giants hit seven home runs in an 18-3 rout of the Cubs yesterday at Wrigley Field. In Traverse City, the Pit Spitters shut out the Growlers 2-0. The Growlers are back home tonight to face the Battle Jacks. The Knicks took a 2-0 lead over the Spurs in the NBA Finals after New York's 105-104 win. The Stanley Cup Finals move to Las Vegas tonight for Game 3. The Hurricanes and the Golden Knights are tied at one win apiece. JT Poston has a one-shot lead going into the Round 3 of the Memorial. That's sports on WKZO.
10: Morning clouds and a slight chance of a shower before becoming mostly sunny today. The high in the upper 70s. Areas of fog are possible to form tonight. We'll have comfortable conditions with a low in the upper 50s. More sunshine for our Sunday and highs in the 80s. A chance of thunderstorms looks to return on Monday evening. It'll be hot, humid, and unsettled next week, with highs stretching near 90 degrees, along with some off and on showers and storms. Tracking Southwest Michigan's weather, I'm Storm Team Meteorologist Scott Larson.
5: Rain is down at the state line. We have sunshine and 67 at 590 and 106.9 FM WKZO.

0: should have stuck with that same chord there.
1: Well, you know, the man that put this bed together is actually going to walk into the studio in a little bit. Good morning and welcome to Nature Watch. 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
0: Good morning.
1: Good morning. Rain. We got rain.
0: Yes, we did.
1: We had rain.
0: And it was a nice soaking rain.
1: We got rain.
0: Yes. Nice soaking rain for the most part. It came down hard a couple times, but most of the time it was soaking in really good. And so the intro music there, I think maybe, I wonder if that was one of the hummingbirds that didn't know any words, so they just did all the chords and they could hum along with it.
1: Oh, brother. Are we going? It's dad jokes central today. Here we go.
0: No, that's rain. We got to practice dad jokes. We got Father's Day coming up soon. So.
1: No, actually, I was downtown yesterday about when the rain moved in. People didn't care.
0: Oh, it was warm.
1: Like, let it boom.
0: It was a warm rain.
1: Well,
0: very warm.
1: Not really. I was in shorts and a t-shirt, and it was a little bit nippy.
0: Oh,
1: a little.
0: I got pretty wet yesterday working at work, and
1: were working away. I was on day two of vacation, so
0: So I thought it was quite warm. So I had 8 tents. I checked my rain gauge just before I came in.
1: Okay,
0: a little more than I thought we might have got because I was watching Scott Larson's weather this morning, and he. Had a map up there. It looked like I might have had about a half an inch based on the map. So I was glad to see the 8 tents. I needed the water.
1: Right, exactly. And now, guess what happens next week? Nothing.
0: But there's a chance on Tuesday. I was just looking, maybe a chance on Tuesday.
1: Maybe.
0: But to go along with that, we're going to have some very warm temperatures, very high dew points. They're talking heat indices up in the 90s, maybe near 100 or maybe even over 100.
1: Thursday and Friday, as a matter of fact, I saw
0: that. It's going to be, we're not even officially into summer yet.
1: I know.
0: We're still in spring.
1: I know.
0: A couple more weeks yet till summer officially starts. So, yeah, as I noticed, Michigan Storm Chasers this last week posted a little post on there, coming soon to an area near you, corn sweat. So typically we'd say next week we'd have some corn sweat, but I don't think the corn's quite big enough yet to sweat too much to affect the air.
1: Now, that's really...
0: It's coming. Another month away.
1: I was going to say about a month or so, because July... I know.
0: So Jim actually posted and shared a post, and he had seen... we got to talk about this. So earlier this week, there was a heat advisory up in... Alaska. Ketchikan, Alaska had a heat advisory on Tuesday.
1: The punchline's coming up, trust me.
0: But it's all relative. It really is relative. You know, Alaska's not used to the temperatures, so they had high temperatures of 74. 74.
1: And 74 is a heat advisory.
0: But you think about they got all the snowpack yet. They're farther north, so spring is still gradually evolving up there. And that much heat, all of a sudden, they'll have a lot of ice melt or snow melt very rapidly, and that could actually cause some flooding problems.
1: Right.
0: And the humidity was up. So the combination, and they're coming out of winter, and they're finally getting some sunlight, and oh my goodness. So that's very warm for them up there.
1: Yeah.
0: And all relative where you're at.
1: But it's pretty wild, though, to see a heat advisory for a 74 degree temperature.
0: Yes.
1: Like, what?
0: Depends on where you're at. You know, North Pole, you can have that too. So we do have the June solstice coming up. So here in the Northern Hemisphere, summer solstice. We got a couple more weeks of spring.
1: Mm-hmm.
0: In the Southern Hemisphere, it's the winter solstice. So shortest day of the year down there.
1: Yeah.
0: So we got that coming up. Actually haven't been surprised. We've been very calm storm-wise. When we started out earlier this year, and we started getting warm, and we had those temperature fluctuations. We had lots of storms, lots of tornadoes, and it's been relatively calm.
1: And yesterday, you know, there was a thought that maybe we could have some severe weather, especially later in the day, but that never happened.
0: Yeah, it actually got pretty mild there. I mean, there was a little bit of thunderstorm during the day, and then overnight there was a little bit, too. A couple of the flashes of lightning woke me up at one point, but nothing too severe.
1: Mm-hmm.
0: So it was nice to see. I know they had some winds, a little bit of advisories out on the lake, so if some of the smaller boats were out in the lake.
1: Right.
0: They had some wind gusts predicted. But still lots of activity out there, lots of birds still migrating. We're past the peak, but not. There's still lots and lots of birds migrating. I was looking at the rare bird alert for this last week here in Michigan, and here in Southwest Michigan, in Berrien County. Actually, both of these were in Berrien County this last week. They had confirmed sightings of a Hudsonian whimbrel.
1: A what?
0: Hudsonian whimbrel. Whimbrel. Whimbrel.
1: Educate me, sir. And so what is that?
0: Hudsonian whimbrel is a large crow-sized shorebird that nests primarily in subarctic tundra and alpine areas. And they have actually a long beak. Their beak is curved so they can actually follow some of the small crabs and their burrows, and they can follow that curved burrow down and grab the crab and pull it back out. Sometimes they will snip off the crab claws and legs before they eat them.
1: They just wanted to go to the beach.
0: So they nest way up by Hudson Bay. That's their name, Hudsonian whimbrel, and up along the northern coast of Canada, and Alaska. And so there's actually two subspecies. This is the Hudsonian, and then there's a Eurasian one that's like northern Russia and that, but also up very far north. So they're still migrating through, heading north to summer home. The other bird that was sighted, also in Berrien County, was the laughing gull. And the laughing gull is one of the black-headed gulls, as opposed to the white-headed gulls. And the laughing gull typically nests along the Atlantic and Gulf coasts.
1: Why is it called the laughing gull?
0: I'm not sure. Probably because the call sounds like a laugh.
1: Okay.
0: When you think about most gulls, you could claim that on most gulls, that they sound like a laugh.
1: Okay.
0: But apparently this one sounded more like a laugh than any of the others.
1: Okay.
0: And the name wasn't taken yet. So actually, besides the Atlantic and Gulf Coast, they also nest on some of the Caribbean islands, the Gulf of California, so way out west, and along the Pacific coast of Mexico.
1: Mm-hmm.
0: So they're way north. I think, maybe a little lost.
1: Probably.
0: So
1: we're not lost around here.
0: Maybe they're on vacation. They came north for vacation.
1: Yeah. Our phone number, 269-382-4280, if you have any questions or comments for Gary. Or you can text them in to 80373. That phone number you'll need in a couple of moments, because we give away a gift card very shortly. We'll do that in a minute, though.
0: So, yeah, a little bit here. So drought monitor, we're still mostly drought-free in Michigan, though that little bit of the western tip of the Upper Peninsula got enlarged to 2.88% of the state.
1: Right.
0: So a little bit more dry. And despite the rains that we got yesterday and overnight, we got some nice moisture here, so we'll probably stay out of that drought condition for at least another week. The Upper Peninsula was pretty dry.
1: Yeah.
0: And the northern Lower Peninsula was dry. So we may see that increase.
1: Now that's kind of an El Nino setup from what I've seen, to where we will be dry, but down south is where the moisture will end
0: up. You get the southeast U.S., they really need rain down there, because it's been really dry down there, as it has about out west. So any of those nice rains we can get. So this last week, I actually saw last Sunday, my wife and I were taking a little break from working out in the yard. And I look up, and there were 11 turkey vultures that were circling, flying around. And it was actually fun to watch them, because they would catch different level thermals and do some circling. And then they would sort of dive from one upper one to a lower one and actually move a pretty good clip. It almost looked like a hawk or a falcon or something diving. And, so it's pretty fun to watch. See them all circling up there. Did see some tiger and black swallowtail butterflies flying around. So some of those butterflies are starting to move around quite a bit. And yesterday on the way home, I saw a hen turkey with some poults or chicks out grazing in a yard, some grassy area. And it was still sort of drizzling, so they were enjoying the weather and out for a stroll and a bite to eat.
1: Okay.
0: On Wednesday, my wife and I were also taking a little break from the heat, because it got quite warm in the working out in the yard. And she had her Merlin app up and running and doing some sound ID. And it picked up the sound of a barred owl. And so that was pretty unique. And by the time I got mine fired up, couldn't hear it again. So interesting. We've heard owls previously. I'm pretty sure they're probably nesting down in the along the Portage River, some of those wooded areas, which they typically would nest around. So neat to hear that. At least everything indicated it's a barred owl. We'll talk about that a little more here after we do trivia. So today is National Black Bear Day. So June 6th. Black bears can be found from Alaska down to northern Mexico. They can weigh as little as 100 pounds or as much as 550 pounds.
2: Wow.
0: So quite a variation. Alaskan black bears that feed off of salmon can weigh up to 65 pounds more than black bears found elsewhere in North America. And they believe there are about 800,000 black bears across North America. And the neat thing with that, actually, there's a little bit of a press release this last week. The DNR had some teams that worked with the city of Mount Pleasant to safely relocate a black bear that had come into town. And because it was in that one of the Mount Pleasant neighborhoods, they decided that it would be safer for the bear and everybody else to relocate it out in a more wild area. So they took it up about 60 miles away around the Houghton Lake area. And there are bears around. There's a couple of sightings, I know, down in the southeast part of the state near Monroe. There was some sightings not too long ago. So there black bears are around. I know we've had some near Hastings in the years past, too. So
1: yeah.
0: So watch for those bears. So actually, they suggest if we have bear activity, so we may have some, but so watch if you start seeing some things that your bird seed in your feeders is disappearing very rapidly or it's torn apart, it's probably a bear. Raccoons eat a lot of it, but usually don't tear it totally apart, but they can. So they actually suggest if you do that, bear activity, to actually remove your bird feeders for a while and make sure you get everything else secured.
1: Okay, there you go.
0: So actually with the weather break, it's actually nice. So Waddell's garden tea party is today.
1: Yes, it is. And we are still wondering if Andy's going to walk in dressed up probably.
0: Yes, so we'll have to see here. Time will tell here shortly.
1: Right.
0: So we typically have that tea party outside, and looking at the weather forecast, they decided to, because it takes some time to get everything set up, they actually moved it inside. So it's inside the store. They actually did some really neat work. Some of the staff and fantastic displays in that. Nice thing is it's going to be out of the humidity because it's going to be pretty humid today. So you can be very comfortable in your tea party attire.
1: Right.
0: And there's lots of activities with that. You get to try six different types of tea, and it's a free event.
1: Ooh.
0: You get to drink the tea from real china, not plastic cups or styrofoam cups.
1: Oh.
0: There's actually a couple of free hors d'oeuvres for nibbling. There's some fun crafts for a little fee that you can take. And if you dress up for the tea party, you actually get a special coupon.
1: Oh.
0: So that runs from 10 this morning till 1 p.m. this afternoon.
1: Okay.
0: And it's always a fun activity because it's amazing how much people dress up to come out for it. It's fun to see.
1: I wonder if it will be a little uncomfortable or whether you can wear today. I'm wondering.
0: I think later on with the humidity in the air, I think it's going to be weather you can wear.
1: Okay.
0: I think it's heading that way.
1: there you go.
0: So, yeah.
1: I'll tell you what. Let's give away a gift card. 269-382-4280. It is trivia time here on Nature Watch. Gary has a question. First correct caller to the number I just gave you will win a $20 gift card to Waddell's. And if you are a past winner and haven't won in the last 30 days, go ahead and call. But if you have won in the last 30 days, please don't. I hope I explained that right.
0: Yes. Yeah, give somebody else a chance. It's nice to spread the results around.
1: All right, so let's give it away. What do you have?
0: So my trivia question today actually involves the barred owl that my wife had heard through her Merlin app, and she actually heard a little bit, and by the time I got my hearing aids tuned in a little bit, it didn't call anymore. So my question today is, what is the barred owl's most dangerous predator?
1: What is the?
0: Barred owl's.
1: Barred.
0: B-A-R-R-E-D. Barred owl's most dangerous predator.
1: The barred
0: owl. So predators have predators, too, typically. And there's a significant number of instances where the barred owl has been attacked or has been killed by this predator. So what is the name of that predator?
1: 269.
0: Sort of interesting answer, too.
1: 269-382-4280. What is the barred owl's
0: most dangerous predator?
1: Most dangerous predator.
0: Everybody's Googling now, I can tell. Yeah. And maybe if they know owls, they'll probably know the answer right away.
1: I know they give a hoot, trust me.
0: So
1: yes, it's dad joke day around here.
0: We're practicing for a couple of weeks. You got to be sharp for a couple of weeks from now.
1: You know what? I'm willing to bet. Producer Steve is sitting in the room next to me. He's going to text over probably that I'm betting it's Judy. on the phone. I'm just going to take a guess. Is it Judy? It is Judy. Good morning, Judy.
2: What a good guess.
1: I'm psychic this morning. I'm telling you, I beat the text.
0: Maybe he's giving Karnak a run for his money.
1: Judy, what is the barred owl's most dangerous predator?
2: Well, according to what I read, it's the great horned owl.
0: That is correct.
1: So an owl.
0: An owl. So the great horned owl is bigger than the barred owl. And the great horned owl usually get a little more open spaces where it nests and hunts. Barred owls are typically a little more wooded areas. But and what triggered this question is actually I was reading a little bit about the barred owl and wasn't sure if it was actually a barred owl call that Merlin had picked up, because the great horned owl will mimic a barred owl's call. Usually more for territory or to confuse other birds and other prey.
1: So it confuses not only the barred owl, right, but it confuses others. Your app, too.
0: Yes. So the great horned owl typically will eat eggs, young birds, and occasionally adults. Mm-hmm. Although they live in the same areas, a barred owl will move to another part of its territory when a great horned owl is nearby. And so the barred owl's hooting call actually sounds, they describe it as, "Who cooks for you? Who cooks for you all?" And if you think about when you hear the owl call, you can hear those words every time. Great horned owls do that mimic. Barred owls, actually, interestingly, can climb trees before they can fly. So the chicks use their beaks and feet to move up branches, which helps them escape danger. And it was interesting that the barred owls that they've tagged and banded in the years past and kept track of don't move very far from where they're banded. Within 6 miles or less.
1: Oh, okay.
0: So they just pretty well are homebodies, and they stay there year-round. So I thought it was pretty interesting that the great horned owl does mimic that barred owl call occasionally. So congratulations, Judy.
1: There you go, Judy. Way to go. You have a $20 gift card coming from Waddell's. I need to put you on hold, send you back over to Steve, and Steve needs to get a little information from you and let you know how you can pick up your prize, okay?
2: Thank you, gentlemen. See you next month.
1: Thanks, Judy. We love it when she calls in. There you go. All right. Judy is talking to Steve. We have more Nature Watch on the way. Let's stop down for this back in 70 seconds on WKZL.
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1: 8:49. Would you like a spot of tea? Nature Watch continues. He's Gary. I'm Jim. I'm drinking coffee.
0: Yes, both of us are. So, actually, today is National Prairie Day, and it's also National Trails Day.
1: Okay.
0: So pretty interesting. Tall grass prairies once covered over 142 million acres, and only about 1% of it still exists in North America. With the National Trails Day, there are 11 different national scenic trails in the U.S. and 19 different national historic trails. The Appalachian Trail is visited by over 2 million people a year. So not through hikers all end to end, but parts of it.
1: Mm-hmm.
0: And so if you have a chance, get on those trails. And lo and behold, the Kalamazoo Nature Center has an event today called the Prairie Wildflower Walk. So you can get both those days at the same time. Hopefully you don't run into the bear with National Bear Day. Black Bear Day. And so that's at from 2 to 3 this afternoon. So after your tea party attendance, you can go out and take a little hike. They're going to go out and hike the Emma Pitcher Prairie. Gosh, I'm going to say that fast 3 times. Emma Pitcher Prairie. And they're going to learn about a lot of the wildflowers and native prairie flowers. So it'll be fun. Actually, a nice weather to do that. Later tonight, the Kalamazoo Astronomical Society has another public observing session. And that starts at 9:30, runs to 12:30 tomorrow morning. And looking at the forecast, it's going to be clear then.
1: Woohoo!
0: So, looks like that's a go, but double-check their website starting after 6 p.m. tonight to make sure in case the weather changes and it gets too cloudy. But right now, everything, I've been watching it for the last day and a half, and it looks like it's going to be very clear tonight. So maybe some good, well, somewhat warm, so dress for that because you may want some mosquito repellent or so.
1: Right.
0: But nice clear skies would be nice to see. So they're actually highlighting spring star clusters tonight. And the other thing that's going on today, actually coming up next week, on Saturday at the Nature Center, they have another guided hike, and they're going to be discovering the Bluebird Trail at the Nature Center. And that's from 2 to 4 p.m.
1: Okay.
0: It's included with regular admission. Kellogg Bird Sanctuary this next week on Wednesday from 10 a.m. to 11 a.m. has another online birds and coffee chat, and they're going to be talking about the 5 must-do Kalamazoo birding experiences. And then next Saturday, they have their BioBlitz 2026. So you want to become a citizen scientist. Check out their website. They ask that you register ahead of time. The registration cutoff is the 11th, so on Thursday. Register ahead of time. They have different time slots to go in either morning or afternoon. They have lots of neat activities. There are different areas you can sign up to as a family or individually. And you can help do some good counts of wildlife and birds and some of the plants even. And so they're doing all sorts of primarily bird-related, but they're going to be doing that all day Saturday. So a neat chance to become a citizen scientist for a day. They're going to learn how to use iNaturalist. So if you haven't used that and if you don't know anything, there'll be experts there to help teach you and guide you.
1: Oh, there you go. Something fun
0: to do.
1: There you go.
0: The DNR, for the third week in a row, I think at least third week, put out another press release this week. Fire danger is extreme in the Upper Peninsula and very high in northern lower peninsula. And so they're asking if you go north, be very careful. We'll make sure that fire is out if you have a fire at all. They have lots of fuel on the ground from the ice storms, especially in the northern lower peninsula, and it's been very dry in the Upper Peninsula. So it's very, very critical. We're on the very dry side down here, and well, if we keep getting drier and drier like we typically do, we'll be getting to the point where we need to have burn permits for everything down here, too.
1: Yeah.
0: So be very cautious up there.
1: It's kind of the cycle of life around here, you know?
0: Typical year, it seems like. So next weekend is actually a 3 free weekend. So Saturday and Sunday, there are free passes to do free fishing. You don't need a license on Saturday or Sunday.
1: Oh, you
0: don't need an ORV permit to go on the ORV trails, and state parks are free. So neat, one of those free weekends that the state does periodically. And next weekend, they've got all three free, not just the fishing. So if you have a chance, check out the website or go to your nearest state forest or state park, and you can maybe get some
1: next
0: fun activities. Go explore
1: next weekend.
0: Trails.
1: That's next weekend.
0: Yeah, the next
1: right?
0: weekend, the 13th and 14th.
1: Okay. Okay, mark that on your calendars. Okay.
0: Yeah, and you know, probably want to make sure you got some good insect repellent because it looks like it's going to be warm.
1: and not only that, you know, or sunscreen too. You know, might want that too.
0: So DNR and Eagle actually put another press release out this week. They're actually trying something new, new to Michigan, not new to the U.S. They're actually introducing biological control to target invasive mile-a-minute weed in Michigan. And then the only known location of mile-a-minute weed in the state currently is in Calhoun County.
1: Mile-a-minute weed?
0: It's called mile-a-minute weed because it grows so aggressively. It's another invasive.
1: Wow.
0: So the biological control that they're trying is actually in conjunction with the Barry Calhoun Kalamazoo Cooperative Invasive Species Management Area, otherwise known as the BCK CISMA. And the biological control is actually a weevil that feeds on the leaves in that and damages the plant. It's been used elsewhere in the state. They got a USDA permit to and Michigan Department of Agriculture and Rural Development permit to actually do this weevil, release the weevil. This is after extensive study to make sure it doesn't affect anything else. And weevil is native to Japan, China, Korea, and eastern Russia, where the Milo Minute weed is from. And it feeds exclusively on Milo Minute weed. It has been in, the species has been used safely and effectively in the U.S. since 2004, so a little over 20 years ago. But this is the first time that we'll use it here in Michigan. They're going to have four sites with the Milo Minute weed exposure that's going to receive 1,000 adult weevils, and they're planning on releasing those on June 18th. One of those invasives, Milo Minute weed, will choke out all local native vegetation and will just encompass an entire area. So think of it. You've seen results of what kudzu can do down south. Think of that up north here, and it's actually a little more aggressive than kudzu at times.
1: Mm.
0: So it can really choke out vegetation. So fun to see some natural predators and biological control to do that. They've done that in the past with purple loosestrife and that, trying to do some natural control, and that seemed to be quite successful. It just takes some time. So hopefully they can control that. So if you have a chance to get out, enjoy the weather here, and do a little bit of a sweat before the corn sweat comes around.
1: Right.
0: Get out and explore trails and that. If you have a chance, take a look at your plants you got out there. See if you got some more plants you need for pollinators. We got a lot of those pollinators starting to get the larvae to feed. So not only in the trees, it'd be hard to see those larvae up in the top of oak trees and that, or some of the other trees. But a lot of your ground plants and that, take a look at that, because there's lots of neat plants that will actually help support those butterfly moth larvae, which are the big pollinators.
1: Okay.
0: Some of those plants also support the larval stage of some of the native bees and some other beetles and that, because there's a lot of the beneficial insects that have some very big benefits at some point or other in the lifespan are pollinating in the adult stage. And it may have some other benefits, even in the larval stage. So, some of the sedges, milkweeds especially, but not only just the common milkweed, butterfly milkweed or butterfly weed.
1: Right.
0: Got coreopsis or tick seed. Lots of smaller native plants, perennials that you can get out for those pollinators. And might be a good day to just, good week to go sit out in the shade once in a while and... because it's going to be so humid. And make sure you stay hydrated. And remember that if you're thirsty, your plants get thirsty. So make sure your plants get some water too, along with your pets.
1: I'm willing to bet that our next guest will say the same thing.
0: He probably will. the soil is actually quite dry. I mean, you can tell with all the center pivots running this last week, the farmers don't run those for grins and giggles.
1: No.
0: They don't even have to run pivots and those irrigation systems once in a season. They would be overjoyed.
1: Right.
0: So the soil is dry. I mean, you see the equipment out in the fields and the dust clouds coming up. So definitely dry.
1: Yeah, there you go. So could be an expensive year to...
0: It could be.
1: Yeah.
0: Especially with, we usually get dry. So yes.
1: Right, exactly. All right, tea party today.
0: Yes. And get out and enjoy the trails and the prairies and watch out for the black bear.
1: That's right. Gary Miller, thank you, sir. And thank you for listening to this edition of Nature Watch. Tune in each Saturday morning at 8:30 for Nature Watch. Yeah, I'm tripping over myself today. It's another normal day around
0: here. Need more coffee, Jim.
1: Yeah. 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National and local news is up next. And then Andy Waddell is in with another edition of Over the Garden Fence on 590 and 106.9 FM, WKZO.
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3: Will go down. I'm Pam Puso, Fox News. That promise to American farmers from President Trump, who took part in a roundtable yesterday in Wisconsin, fuel and fertilizer are costing more as a result of the conflict with Iran, and the president is hoping to shore up support before the November elections.
5: The midterms are coming up, and I hope you people are really spiritized, because we're at a point, we're going to come out of Iran very quickly, and it's going to be very strong, one way or the other, whether it's a piece of paper or the very tough way, okay? The very tough way is maybe the easier way.
3: On the heels of a better-than-expected jobs report, the market took a tumble, the Dow falling nearly 700 points. Fox's Jessica Rosenthal has more.
6: The Department of Labor reported a gain of 172,000 jobs in May, more than analysts expected. And the March and April jobs numbers were revised up by 93,000 jobs. The president told reporters on Air Force One Friday,
7: I hope the market starts to learn that when you have good numbers, the market should go up, not down.
6: But hot hiring and higher inflation could lead the Fed, under the new chair, Kevin Warsh, to raise interest rates. The president said he trusted Warsh.
7: The reason they go down is if it's doing well, people say, no, we have to stop inflation. And it doesn't mean inflation. In fact, it could be just the opposite.
6: The numbers showed average hourly wages rose 3.4% compared to last May. Jessica Rosenthal, Fox News.
3: Palestinian health officials say Israeli forces have killed a seven-month-old baby in the West Bank. The infant was killed last night after Israeli forces allegedly fired on a car. Israel says the vehicle was shot out because it appeared to be accelerating toward Israeli soldiers. Israel is now investigating that incident. 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
9: That heat's going to be out there for one more day.
8: Temperatures being 30 degrees above average.
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3: Despite the ongoing allegations involving Maine Democratic Senate candidate Graham Plattner, Democratic leaders are still supporting him. Fox's Kevin Cork has the latest from Washington.
10: California Democrat Congressman Ro Khanna, who told the crowd at the Plattner rally in Maine, no one should make excuses for past relationship problems, but he still praised Plattner for taking accountability for his past. Now, for his part, Plattner, joined by his wife Amy, accused his opponents of trying to weaponize salacious allegations. Plattner, political warts and all, appears to still be just fine, so long as he can beat Susan Collins, which, of course, may or may not happen.
3: Plattner says he struggled with PTSD, drinking, and depression in the wake of his military service, and that he's not proud of his past behavior, but has been working to improve himself. Secretary of War Pete Hegseth is in Normandy, France, to commemorate the 82nd anniversary of the D-Day landings. The secretary honored the sacrifices of the American troops who helped liberate Europe during World War II. During today's ceremony, he emphasized that the site is more than just a resting place.
11: It is a monument to the unyielding spirit of the American warrior, a testament to the supreme sacrifices our warriors made to liberate an entire continent from the grip of tyranny.
3: D-Day on June 6, 1944 was the largest amphibious invasion in history. A second case of the flesh-eating screwworm parasite has been confirmed in Texas by the Department of Agriculture. The new case was detected on a ranch about 6 miles away from the first positive case of screwworm in Texas. The government discovered the second infestation after testing a number of suspect cases. Screwworms are parasitic flies that deposit eggs in open wounds or mucous membranes of warm-blooded animals. Camp Russo, Fox News.
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12: Comstock Township will have to pay fired Superintendent Scott Hess more than $340,000 after he was fired by a 4-3 vote of the township board this week. Supervisor Ben Martin says a special meeting of the township board needs to be held to approve the payout, but two scheduled meetings have been canceled due to a lack of a quorum. Now, the board is not required to hire a new superintendent. Martin says the position could stay vacant indefinitely. This is a big weekend in downtown Kalamazoo. In fact, the biggest and busiest of the year. Discover Kalamazoo calls it the Jumpstart Weekend, emphasis on art. Among the events, the 75th annual Kalamazoo Institute of Arts Fair in Bronson Park. More than 100 artists and craftsmen putting their works on display for sale. More than 60 artists will also be on the downtown Kalamazoo Mall. Another big event this week is the two-day Pride Festival. That's the latest from the WKZO Newsroom. I'm Michael Arney.
13: Mostly sunny, a nice start to the weekend today with a high temperature approaching 80. During the overnight hours, we could see the development of some fog, remaining comfortable with lows near 60. Mostly sunny skies, heating up into the 80s on Sunday afternoon. Our next opportunity at showers and storms looks to move in on Monday evening. Look for hot and humid weather to settle in for next week. Occasional chances for showers and storms as highs stretch near 90. Tracking Southwest Michigan's weather, I'm Storm Team 8 meteorologist Scott Larson.
1: Any rain is down by the Michigan-Indiana state line, and some of it a little bit on the heavy side, but in Kalamazoo and parts north and west, a mix of sun and clouds, 68 at 590 and 106.9 FM, WKZO. Good morning and welcome to Over the Garden Fence, brought to you by Waddell's Nursery, Floral, and Garden Center at the corner of 12th Street and Milam Road. And now your host for Over the Garden Fence, it's Andy Waddell, and he's not dressed up. I'm sorry, you're not dressed up.
14: Hang on, there. It's hard to put my top hat on with my headphones on. So
1: there you go. Well, very, very nicely done. A little hat to go with it.
14: But I'm in the party mode.
1: You're in party
14: mode.
1: There
14: you go.
1: Yeah, you are. You got a rocker shirt on. You're ready to go, man.
14: That's right. So thanks for having me.
1: Thanks for coming in.
14: Yeah. We
1: I might have to bring the guy next to you into play in a moment or two. So
14: a former friend
1: he's like, no, I bet, want to bet.
14: Former friend of ours and former host here, Jim McKenney, is next to me. So
1: yeah,
14: we just went
1: and I turned his mic on, so now he's stuck.
14: Good morning.
15: Good morning. I'm just happy that the COVID bush has got flowers.
14: Yes. It's the Korean dogwood outside, everybody.
15: Yes,
14: and
15: indeed.
14: We talked about it last week, how beautiful it is. And if you want a late season flowering tree, that's a great plant.
1: Now, coming up next week, Ken Lamphere is on vacation. Jim McKinney is filling in all week long.
15: So nice. You've been warned.
1: Yep, and be warned that you may have another guest coming in Monday morning because it's the last day of my little five-day vacation.
15: And I have a guest host coming in too, so we're going to be a full house.
1: We're going to party in here.
14: Well, we got a couple invites today, and so I want to go over a couple of them before we even get started with the show. So okay. We have also with Gary's program a few minutes ago, talked about the invite to the tea party today, and rain or shine, we are planning on enjoying things with our friends for sure, and that I think starts at 10 o'clock till 1 o'clock today. We also have good friends of ours at 12 Baskets. And why I brought this up, Ken Lanphier interviewed Kathy from 12 Baskets this week on Tuesday.
1: Yeah, I remember that.
14: Yeah. And it's just a great annual fundraiser. And so it's from 9 to 3 today. It's at 10332 Portage Road. And just charity garage sales, a vintage antique car show, the community store sale, and just all kinds of things, baked goods and everything that can be purchased. And it goes to a great cause.
1: Uh-huh.
14: Because I talked to Kathy last night. You guys won't believe it. They served 451 families yesterday.
1: Wow.
14: So it is needed, everybody. So another great thing that is happening today, so there's three things, is Pam Rowland and the team at the Kalamazoo Junior Girls are putting the planting together at the MLK Park downtown on 507 Rose Street. And you can kind of work your way down Church Street and you can see what's happening. Waddell's was a part of helping get those flowers to those volunteers putting it in. Ms. Rowland has been over 31 years working on this park project and really needs your help, not just today planting, but during the year, helping with the Martin Luther King Park that is downtown on 507 North Rose. So sometimes maybe it's pulling weeds. Maybe it's sometimes watering in the heat of the summer to make some of those flowers look very nice. So those are some of the things that is happening that Waddell's involved in today.
1: Outstanding. You can be involved in this show right here. What's our phone number, Andy?
14: 382-4280, area code 269.
1: And if you're too shy to talk to any of us, you can text it in to 80373.
14: That's right. That's right. So good morning and welcome, June 6th. A beautiful rain that was really needed, even though I did kind of try to get a song this morning. It's raining on my party and I'll cry if I want to, cry if I want to. I'm just kidding. So, but the rain was really pounding at the house last night. The roads were scattered, fortunately, with no trees, but lots of little mini branches and leaves everywhere. But the sky is beautiful this morning. Cool breeze and a moisture. Just, the things are going to start greening up. Flowers are thriving. Gardens are starting to produce. Annual flowers are all being planted and looking really good. We chose red, white, and blue as the color of our theme at our house with our annuals this year, honoring our 250th year with our proud USA team. Our annual team said that was a very popular theme this year, red, white, and blue at the people's houses this year, Jim.
1: Well, yeah.
14: So, Jim, I am going to, because last week we had Linda call in, and we got to cut things off, and the show ended, and I'm going to continue what I told Linda on tomatoes, and it is, believe it or not, America's favorite. Number one. Number two is peppers now. And there is so many people that are enjoying tomatoes. And I'll tell you, some of this and learning would help me probably better 5 years ago with tomatoes. So, you know, there's two different kinds of tomatoes, determinate and indeterminate tomatoes, having no idea that the determinate tomatoes are compact bush style that grow to a fixed height and set all their fruit at once. Something that stops at about a 3 to 4 foot height, harvest all within a 1 to 2 week period, making canning way easier. I bet, Jim, I picked the other one. Indeterminate. That's a vining tomato with no set size. They can easily reach 6 to 12 feet, and they will also be great for canning, but their habit is constant fruit, but not all set at one time, so it's very hard to can something like that.
1: Oh, okay.
14: So, but what Linda was having problems with was issues with the with the bugs, with the disease, with the brown patch. And it was really quite an issue for her. And

0: it does not splash and go up on the tomato itself. Number three, tomatoes don't like overhead watering. If you can do ground watering or drip irrigation, that would be so well. Number four, tomatoes like pruning. I'll be darned. So clean off the water sprouts and the sucker sprouts. You will have far better results if the plant can breathe and the air can move through it. So let's say you also have the issue with brown spot. That's what Linda's problem was. She had worked her tomatoes around the yard. So treat with copper fungicide, okay? But really, it's checking your water habits. That's what it really boiled down to. And it said we are calcium deficient with our tomatoes. So I told her last week, getting calcium into the lineup when you're planting tomatoes. I do it with tomatoes, potatoes, onions, and carrots also. Hmm. Copper helps in the growth of the tomato. It also helps with blossom end rot. And that is some of the helpfulness with tomatoes itself. Sometimes people can have some real issues, and we all wait for that great BLT that's coming up.
1: Ooh, now I'm hungry. Mm-hmm. Can we stop down here real quick?
0: Mm-hmm.
1: Okay, yeah, sure, why not? We lots to do on this edition of Over the Garden Fence. We're back in a moment on WKZO.
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0: Yeah, it's definitely party day today.
1: It is. It is. And the sun was shining. Yes, it might be shining behind the clouds, but there's still always a good time at Waddell's. We'd love to have you over today. Yeah. So, Linda was just, and we're just going to finish up with tomatoes. And a lot of it is, again, America's favorite. She was having brown spot or brown patch that was having issues with her fungal issues with the soil, with the tomato itself. If you've got old soil, it might be time to get rid of it. We are selling something called black gold that has worm castings and also beneficial mycorrhiza in it that will help start that plant up quicker and faster. Some of those problems with the tomato, early blight is irregular dark brown spots with a yellow halo that looks like a bullseye. Bacterial leaf spot, which is tiny dark brown and black spots that also have a little yellow spot. Late blight, which is water-soaked appearance that can quickly kill the whole plant. And we know blossom end rot. It's that dark, leathery, sunken brown patch at the bottom or the top of the fruit. So how to manage that, again, we said, number 6 on the last list, blossom end rot is caused by calcium deficiency and inconsistent watering. Ensure a steady watering schedule. Ups and downs make a stressed plant. So that is some of those ideas with tomatoes.
0: Okay.
1: Now, we've enjoyed a cool, great spring. No 90-degree days. In May, nice cool breeze this morning, moisture overnight. A lot of plants flowered great. Crab apples, pear, regular apple trees, magnolia, all flowered.

0: very well. But I will say many things flowered good, but for some folks, very poor. At our house, we had extreme winds. Things like azaleas and rhododendrons really took a beating. And I will say, we're also sometimes waiting for our peonies to flower. And like rhododendron can be king or queen of the landscape, peonies can be the queen of the garden. Waddell's carries many varieties of our peonies, including Duchess D. Nemours.
1: Huh?
0: Did I say that right?
1: I don't know.
0: Yep. Say it again. Duchess D. Nemours, Nemours. Purple Spider, Miss America, and Bartzella, which is an Ito peony, which I'll talk about here just in a few minutes.
1: I like the name Bartzella.
0: Yeah. So growing peonies, I remember even Harley talking to us about planting depths. Absolutely critical to flowering performance. If the eyes are planted too shallow or too deep, they may not ever flower. This is the most common mistake. And most planting peonies are often the reason that peonies fail to flower. Peonies must be planted with their eye, or their point where the tip's coming out of the ground, 1.5 to 2 inches below the soil level. Most plants don't like that. Peonies do.
1: Okay.
0: So just mulching around the base of the plant is important, but not on the plant. And we'll talk to you in a few minutes really why. So the top 10 reasons peonies don't flower: they're planted too shallow or too deep. They're getting way too much nitrogen, which is probably coming off your lawn possibly and putting out lots of growth or foliage. They could be undernourished. Peonies thrive with little care, with limited amounts of fertilizer, but would love bone meal once in a while. The buds were killed by a late frost, disease, excessive heat, or insect, which we'll talk about again in a second. There was not enough light for the buds. Maybe at one time the plant was planted, but now the tree has gotten too big. Just like at our house, the peonies are sitting in a lot of shade. Maybe the plants are too young or too immature. The clumps are overcrowded. They've been moved and divided way too often and were cut back before the foliage turned brown in the fall. One of the last things is the soil was too wet or too dry. Peonies require well-drained soils, but all also like to be watered down to the bottom of the roots. So the soil likes to dry out between watering. So if you have one of those situations and it's too dry, add some sphagnum peat moss. If it's too wet, again, add some sand, something to get that plant to breathe a little better, or add some gypsum. So we'll probably take a break in a second. And I am, we want to talk about our little event today. And I have a guest that's going to give us a call.
1: And she already did.
0: Okay.
1: He or she.
0: Stacy.
1: Oh, Stacy. So she already called.
0: Yeah.
1: There you go. She's on hold. We'll touch base with her right after this on Over the Garden Fence on WKZO.
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1: God.
0: Yeah.
1: Let's get this party started, man.
0: Right.
1: That's a tea party,
0: come
1: baby.
0: On. Grab your tea.
5: Coming up, so you gotta get this party started.
1: Oh, we are just having way too much fun here.
0: We are. We are.
1: Let's bring on our special guest.
0: Hey, we have a friend this morning with us, joining us from Waddell's Live. It's Stacy this morning. Good morning.
5: Good morning, gents. How are we?
0: Hey, it's a good day. I've got my tea party hat. Jim's got his cubby hat. So, Stacy, I think he needs to change in a while.
5: Jim, if you come in tea party attire, we have a special coupon that we're going to be gifting those who come in tea party attire. So be sure. You come dressed for tea.
1: Okay. Well, my Cubs, they got beat by a football score yesterday, so I need to help them out a little bit by wearing the C. Okay.
5: All right.
0: So Stacy, we are having a little party. I heard it even maybe was inside today, just in case.
5: We are. We have brought the garden inside today for our garden tea party. The rain held off for now, but it didn't last night. So in order to save our decorations and make sure we looked our tip-top best this morning, we decided we were going to bring the garden inside, and we are having our indoor garden tea party today.
0: Nice. Nice. So, you know, right now I'm in my sweats and like my jogging shorts and stuff. Is that what Jim and me would wear to the event today? Or
5: you know what? We would welcome you in that attire. However, if you took the time to put your tea party attire on, we will gift you a coupon. We've got a coupon for those that come dressed up for the party.
1: Hey, I'm wearing some nice shorts. Does that count?
5: Jim? We'll let you be the judge of it.
1: Okay.
0: But I heard also about some teas, but we have a little local host and area Portage Kalamazoo area that's going to be helping us today. Am I right?
5: We certainly do. Chocolate Tea is going to be here presenting six of their teas. We have three hot teas and three iced teas that you are going to be able to sample, and Polly herself will be here serving that tea.
0: Thank you. That's nice, Polly. Thank you for joining us.
1: And I know Polly.
0: I do. Yeah. She's a great friend. And then our friend Stacy is going to be helping with some crafts. So I just wrote in this next thing, you know, the craft really could be from 8 years old to 88 years old. Am I right? All ages could have fun with these.
5: You are absolutely right. We've got crafts for the little, the big, and the small. So we have a pressed flower jar that you can make. We have a dried flower and embroidery hoop frame that you can make as well, be a nice little wall hanging. We have a propagation frame as an option that you can use to display some small flowers or propagate some houseplants. And then lastly, we have the opportunity for you to work with one of our floral designers and create your very own floral arrangement inside a vintage teacup. And that's a nice little keepsake to keep with you as well.
0: Oh, that's pretty cool. That little jar that I want to back up one that is hanging in there is really cool, because then you could do dried flowers. You can add a little water and put a rose in there. I mean, you can do things throughout the season in there. You know, rosemary or lavender could be put in there from time to time.
5: Absolutely. Yeah, it's a plastic jar, so you don't have to worry about it breaking. So that's a nice thing. So yeah, definitely longevity and lots of uses with that propagation frame.
0: Yeah, nice. Well, Stacy, I just think that what again today are the hours of serving?
5: We're going to be here serving from 10 a.m. to 1 p.m. We'll have the six different teas from Chocolate Tea, and we will also have some crumpets to go along with that tea. So we'll have probably some cucumber sandwiches and some cookies. So definitely come get a nibble, get some tea samples, save some time to do crafting, and just have fun getting dressed up and drinking and sipping tea.
0: Yeah, nice. And you know what? You're building some memories. Someday down the road, you'll say, you know what? I'm glad I brought my granddaughter or daughter or grandma. You know, and it's just, maybe it's time to get somebody out of the house. So,
5: absolutely.
0: You bet. Stacy, thanks for joining us, being a nice host there today. And come join us at Waddell's till 1 o'clock today.
5: It's my pleasure. Thank you.
0: All right.
1: Hey, thanks, Stacy. Appreciate it. If you want to join in, 269-382-4280, or you can text us to 80373.
0: So,
1: we have a couple of minutes before we need to stop now.
0: So, I'll tell you, I had. Years ago, I love Michigan History Magazines, and so the Michigan History Magazine had an article about Dr. Upjohn's Peony Garden, and I'll tell you, the Peony Garden is at the University of Michigan's Nichols Arboretum. Spanning nearly a century, this is a free-to-visit garden. He did testing and the largest collection of heirloom herbaceous peonies, boasting over 10,000. 1,000 blooms during the peak period in late May and early June. So that is just really neat to see. It is at 1610 Washington Heights in Ann Arbor. It is featuring over 350 varieties of peonies dating back to the 19th century. So pretty cool. I also talked about, Jim laughed a few minutes ago, you guys, about this peony called Bartzilla. And I heard about this gentleman who had been working very hard on it. It's a botanist back in the 1940s, developed by Japanese botanist Dr. Toishi Ito. And what he was trying to do is intersect the crossing of the peonies with a woody tree peony. And for generations, they believed the crossing of this was impossible because of the different selection of the peony family. During their bloom time, naturally, they would not make cross-pollination. It was incredibly difficult. So for generations, this botanist and horticulturist believed that it was impossible because of the belonging of those different sections of the genus. Furthermore, their bloom times rarely overlap, but in 1948, he embarked on a mission to cross the tree peony with a herbaceous peony. After literally thousands of attempts, he finally succeeded, producing 36 viable seeds. So, with that on a note, in the 1960s, unfortunately, Mr. Ito passed in 1956, never to see a chance to see this historical seedling bloom. But his family took over in the 1960s and continued it with the widow to import ground-baking plants in the 1966. So, four cultivars were introduced into this series. So, now, notable Roger Anderson and Don Hollingworth continued his work. The American Peony Society characterizes these as intersectional peonies, which comes to a stunning rainbow of colors, including coral, red, purple, white, and multiple tones. So that's a little history about Ito and some of the peony trial test gardens in Michigan.
1: Oh, there you go. If you have any questions about that or anything gardening wise, and it we're right smack dab in the middle of the season, folks. 269-382-4280 or text to 80373. Stop down for a moment and we'll check out a very nice weather forecast. Even though we could use a little more rain, we needed that.
0: How much did we get?
1: Gary registered 0.8 inches. Yeah. So that helps.
0: I know it was notable because the farmer was over there dumping the rain gauge on the post out in the field this morning. So that means there was a notable amount to check.
1: That is good. All right. Mm-hmm. And we're back with more Over the Garden Fence after this on WKZO.
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7: Mostly sunny, a nice start to the weekend today with a high temperature approaching 80. During the overnight hours, we could see the development of some fog, remaining comfortable with lows near 60. Mostly sunny skies, heating up into the 80s on Sunday afternoon. Our next opportunity at showers and storms looks to move in on Monday evening. Look for hot and humid weather to settle in for next week. Occasional chances for showers and storms as highs stretch near 90. Tracking Southwest Michigan's weather, I'm Storm Team 8 meteorologist Scott Larson.
1: Any rain showers left in the state of Michigan or down around Coldwater and south to the Indiana border?
0: Mm-hmm.
1: Right now, sunshine and clouds mix, 69 in Kalamazoo. We're getting ready for weather you can wear coming up shortly.
0: You know what? I'm always sweating, so it's okay. I can sweat in the winter. So, sorry. You know what? Wife said last night, it's really nice to feel a little warm. So, you know what? I do appreciate it. So, I want to go over one of my best friends working hard in his garden this morning, but I'll be darned, Jim, those four-legged little friends also wants to work hard in his garden. So my buddy Rob and Jane have been building a sapling fence. So posts are side by side about 6 feet apart, eight feet apart, and they've been setting saplings sideways, building a structure all the way around the garden.
1: Okay.
0: And they said at 8 feet, the deer were still coming over. So they're trying to make sure that they have a garden that they can harvest this fall. So
1: what are they feeding these deer nowadays? My gosh.
0: So yesterday, just going home for lunch, the deer just stood in the road. And as you usually drive by with your car, they kind of scoot off into the ditch. They stood in the road and just trying to drove by. I could have high-fived him or, you know, knuckle sandwich when we drove by him. It was that close. I'm like, holy smokes. So deer are plentiful right now, everybody. Be careful. So
1: And apparently they're eating stuff that can make them hop 8-foot fences. I'm just saying.
0: Yeah. Yeah. Our farm where we grow our nursery stock has 40 acres of deer fence all the way around that we keep electric. And even during the winter, there are gaps that once in a while they will send the little one through that fence to go discover what's on the other side. And they will, if you're hungry, you'll go ahead and do what you have to do to eat. So,
1: right.
0: Well, with this rose tea party that is happening today, you know, it's not just all about tea. I learned roses from my grandfather when they lived on Woodmont and Portage Road. Long gone is the day that he had this magnificent rose garden that I helped in when he was wanting me as his apprentice or helper at his home. I mowed, pruned, grubbed out the old, weeded the rose garden along with many of the other gardens in the yard. People I actually remember came with tripods and cameras to take pictures of some of the hybrid teas and other prized roses. They were amazing. But gone are those days of toiling in the rose garden. I don't know if people have the time. Yes, there is plenty of rose connoisseurs, but we need the ease of growing. Number two, the enjoyment of continuous bloom. And number three, the hardiness to overwinter our Michigan winters. Breeders have worked hard on all those improvements, including non-grafted varieties of ground cover roses. If you don't know Drift Roses was actually developed by the Knockout Rose family, coming from compact roses that are disease-resistant, blooms hardy all summer long. They are crossed between a ground cover and a miniature rose. Their height is 18 inch approximately, and width is about 24 to 36. They come in coral, peach, popcorn, red, and sweet drift. I used popcorn at Waddell's because there's a spot in the spring, summer, fall, which is no problem for the landscape. But Jim, become winter, Waddell's is on the snow belt. We are on the west side of 131. We get hammered. Mm-hmm. And when there is other mild snow, we have a lot of snow. We got to figure out where to put it. And some of those landscape beds, you know, in December, it's okay, just a little bit of snow. Then January gets bigger and bigger and then deeper. And then finally you give up on the plants and just shove the snow wherever you can put it.
1: Right.
0: Most of those plants in those beds didn't make it. Those popcorn drift roses are beautiful. Right when you pull in, they are a double bloom that starts out yellow and fades to a cream white, and sometimes even with a tinge of light pink. But that is one series of those roses that we carry. We also carry the Miracle Roses. So the Miracle on the Hudson is in honor of the U.S. Airway Flight 1549 with the captain and crew. So Miracle on the Hudson is a brilliant red flower from spring to fall in a light fragrance. Very disease resistant and dark green foliage. We also have Coral Miracle and Pink Miracle, all of them very good as far as disease resistance. And one other family I bet you guys all know of is the Knockout series. And yes, some of those knockouts have been used a lot. Some knockout families are very large size. Some are small and medium. But we have Petite Knockout that's a small at our home, all the way to some of the regular knockouts are the medium size, which is 2.5 to 3.5 foot. But I'll tell you, it is not sometimes the family, but it is how the plant is handled. So maybe another piece of info is mulching the roses, Linda said she did with her cocoa mulch on her tomatoes. I love to use it on my roses because, Jim, the weeds don't even root into cocoa mulch. And as you are allowing that cocoa mulch to break down, it is a nut crop and nut has nutrient compared to bark mulch and adds nutrients or nitrogen into the ground as the roses are growing.
1: Hmm.
0: I like to use Rose Shield. Rose Shield kind of creates a shield or an umbrella over the roses, helping it out with disease and insects that naturally you don't want on the roses when they're opening up. Alternate sprays can be used. So every other time, maybe instead of Rose Shield, use Triple Action. So those are just a couple ideas with helping with the roses.
1: Okay, there you go. 269-382-4280, 80373 to text us. Our last segment for this edition of Over the Garden Fence is next on WKZO.
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1: Just a couple of moments left on this edition of Over the Garden Fence. We can still take your phone call, 382-4280.
0: Sure, you bet. You know what? I was talking to many gardeners, and a lot of them just, we all appreciate a great spring. It has not been anything in the 90s. Yes, we got some warmth, Jim, but it, you know, one day was 27, the next was 77, but that's Michigan. Mm-hmm. But it has a moderate spring temperatures, evening long hours, a little moisture, pleased to both plants and those green thumbers. But speaking of moist soil, we are talking about mulching at the last important segment here today. Remembering mulching plays very important in your landscaping and your gardening. Mulch conserves moisture, keeps down weeds, reduces erosion, keeps the roots cool. A ring of mulch eliminates the need to cut the grass around the trees or shrubs, therefore eliminating, thank you, George, for these, the same issue that I had, Jim, this week with a couple customers at Waddell's that are having problems with their plants. I'll be darned. George in 2002 wrote this same article. It is called the famous lawnmower blight. Or string trimmer trauma. I'll be darned. Frequently observed on most trees and shrubs. And I will have a local community college that invited me over to wonder why their 60 or 80 trees in the parking lot, Jim, was struggling. They had all been weed whipped for so many years, there was nothing left to the bottom of the trunks. Then, Jim, they did the, I'll be darned, let's go to George's notes here. It is called the Mount Vesuvius Syndrome.
1: What?
0: It's the result of the epidemic volcano effect with the mulch. So the guys figured, hey, if I weed whipped it, maybe we'll just cover the weed whip up with a mound of mulch. So on these trunks was mulch higher and higher and higher onto the tree, creating this volcano effect on the trunk. So remember, use the donut effect, everybody. Mulch around the plant, not on the plant. Peonies hate to be mulched on the plant. They will get gray mold or botrytis blight. Trees don't like, it's like putting my arm in the water all day. That trunk is not going to like it all day long being moist. So if you have questions on mulching peonies or roses, join us today for the tea party today. We can help you out till 1 o'clock.
1: And there you go. And it's real China.
0: Real China.
1: Yeah.
0: Come see the 12 baskets again from 9 to 3 out on Portage Road for their 10th annual garage sale and fundraiser today that's going on. And or if you need to get your fingers dirty, come down and plant at the MLK Park.
1: All right. Thank you, Andy. And thank you for listening to this edition of Over the Garden Fence on WKZO.
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10: It's time to travel Michigan. Our weekly Travel Michigan feature taking us around the state to talk about various events and opportunities to visit and enjoy our state of Michigan. This morning, staying in West Michigan, heading to Lowell to talk about a somewhat unique distillery, Moravian Sons Distillery, in fact. Emma Belova is Director of Operations at the distillery. Emma's with us this morning on WKZO to tell us about it. Emma, good morning.
11: Good morning, Ken. Thanks for having me.
10: Well, it's a pleasure to meet you over the air and chat about the distillery. What makes this distillery different from, say, other craft distilleries?
11: Well, the basic difference is that we use alcohol made from fruit. It's fruit-based alcohol, not corn or grain. And we're only one of two such distilleries in the great state of Michigan.
10: Now, your distillery has an amazing background. It's an old-world type distillery, isn't it?
11: Yes, it is. We brought that tradition of making this fruit alcohol from the old country. And when I say from the old country, I mean former Czechoslovakia, and specifically the region where Slivovice, our flagship plum brandy, was born, in Moravia.
10: Emma Belova's with us on our Travel Michigan feature this morning, Director of Operations at Moravian Sons Distillery in Lowell. So as you describe the ingredients that you use in your distillery, we hear a lot about farm-to-table in the food industry. This is kind of a farm-to-bottle thing, isn't it?
11: Yes, it's farm-to-bottle. We use fruits from local farmers, from Belding, Hills Brothers in Sparta, and we get our plums from Pawpaw. 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In Michigan, referred to as drops.
10: Mm-hmm. 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
11: Well, in the great town of Lowell, we recently opened also a tasting room, which we are very proud of. 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
10: Well, outstanding. And tell us again about your mission with this old world type distillery.
11: Well, we want to preserve the history of it because it's very unusual. Mainly, alcohol here in the new country is made from corn or grain. Like in Russia, they make vodka from potato, right?
12: Right.
11: So this is typical from Europe, from Central Europe, Eastern Europe, and even Western Europe, because exclusive to our tasting room is kirsch, or cherry spirit, and that's made in the Black Forest region in Germany.
12: Experience the Moravian Sons Distillery and Tasting Room at the Historic Old Theater in downtown Lowell, where Emma Palova is Director of Operations and has been with us for our Travel Michigan feature this week on WKZO. It's a fascinating story. I'm happy you were with us to share it this morning.
11: Yes, thank you, Ken. Hope to see you in our tasting room.
12: Well, thanks for the invite. Home Ownership Month. And on that note, we want to welcome a special guest into the studio, the CEO of the Greater Kalamazoo Association of Realtors. Leon Brabeck is with us in the studio on WKZO this morning. Welcome to our show.
13: Good morning. Thanks for having me this morning, Ken. I appreciate it.
12: And welcome to Kalamazoo. You're rather new to our area.
13: Thank you. I am. Just moved here in December, so nothing like checking out Michigan right at the beginning of the snow season, but have really been enjoying Kalamazoo and the area as a whole.
12: Well, always good to hear that. Now, the CEO of a Realtors Association, being in the home market, obviously, moving here, do you do the handling of the details yourself, or do you actually hire a realtor to do that?
13: Yeah, it's a great question. I get that frequently. People will ask. We don't actually list and sell homes at the association, so we're a trade organization that supports our realtor members. So that would be realtors, appraisers, and our business partners. And I actually, when I moved here, I did not go this myself. In Lincoln, I've been a licensed agent in Nebraska for 20 plus years, but there is so much that is different in every market, in every transaction, that it's just important to have a local person that understands the market and what's going on.
12: Leon Brabeck is our guest, the CEO of the Greater Kalamazoo Association of Realtors here on WKZO this morning. So if you look around Kalamazoo, people have noticed that there are a number of home projects going up. There are a number of new neighborhoods being constructed. And I know a lot of people look at these and say, well, there goes more housing that I can't afford. Affordability's got to be at the top of the list of concerns and challenges for realtors and home buyers themselves.
13: Absolutely. I think probably the number one challenge, and I think when most people think affordability, immediately their mind goes to the interest rates. You know, interest rates right now sitting somewhere around 6.25%, depending on what type of loan product that you're using. And, you know, so many of us think back just a few years ago when it was 3% or maybe even a little bit less. But in reality, it's a combination of things. You know, home prices going up, combination of insurance going up, taxes going up, and that interest rate combines to make it more difficult right now.
12: The Realtors Association Realtors have a marketing campaign that says realtors do more than open doors. So what does that mean?
13: You know, really, so often people think, well, I can find the house online. Mm-hmm. I can go to any one of these third-party sites and I can find the house. I just need somebody to open the door for me. This is easy. Realtors have a way of making things look easy because we want the transaction to feel smooth for our clients. And so there's kind of that misconception when in reality, once we get in the house, then we're starting to look at what kind of inspections do we need to have done? What are maybe some ordinances in the community that we need to be aware of? Are there homeowners associations, things of that nature? And those are the types of things that your realtor's looking for and watching out for you.
12: I can't even fathom the idea of doing this on my own. I mean, there's so much to making a home your very own, and getting a help from a great realtor is just it's an amazing experience.
13: You know, it really is. And like I said, just having purchased a home here myself, there was so much that I wasn't familiar with, even having been an agent for 20 plus years. You know, I don't know what the regulations are here for well and septic. Turns out the house that I purchased was on a private road, that the mineral rights were previously sold 3 or 4 homeowners ago. Mm. It was my first waterfront property. So there really are a lot of nuances there that an experienced person can help with.
12: So for those who may be thinking about about getting into the home buying market here in the Kalamazoo area. What does it look like for them? What's your best advice to them right now as they think about jumping in?
13: You know, on the buy side, my best advice would be to interview a couple of realtors or talk to your friends. A lot of times somebody you know has recently purchased a home or is going through the process. Ask them what they think of their agent and would they recommend them. It's always a great place to start when you can get a personal referral like that. But if you don't know anybody, I think going out, visiting a couple of open houses, meeting a couple of agents, and then interviewing them. Find out, what are they going to do for you? You know, what is their education level like? What's their experience like? And make your selection from there. They can help you not just with the buying process, but help connect you with a lender that can get you into the right loan product and things of those nature.
12: Well, we see a lot more open houses these days. I know with the COVID, they kind of disappeared totally from the landscape for a long, long time. But there's nothing like getting into the home and getting to see it firsthand.
13: Absolutely. And I'm still old school. I love a good open house. Yes. I think it's a great way to meet people. But like you said, it's a great way to get in and see it firsthand. You know, obviously, social media, the AI chatbots are a good way to kind of get a start with maybe a list of names of realtors as well that you can interview from there. But again, talking to friends and family, getting that personal referral is still probably your number one place.
12: Well, this month is June, and it's National Home Ownership Month, and it's a good month to get out and see these homes right as summer begins.
13: Absolutely. Like you said, the weather's beautiful. Mm-hmm. This is the time to go and check them out. And our inventory is coming up just a little bit. You know, okay. For agents who maybe got into the market, started looking a couple of years ago when rates were a little lower in the fours and fives, and they were getting beat out. They were having to write 2, 3, 4, 5 offers before they would get something put together, and they got frustrated and stepped out. Now's a good time to step back in. Inventory's up. We've got a few more houses on the market. Gives buyers a little bit more time in some cases and an opportunity to actually get in and take a look, not have to be as rushed.
12: Leon Brabeck has been our guest, the CEO of the Greater Kalamazoo Association of Realtors here on WKZO this morning. It is National Home Ownership Month. We wish the best to those jumping into the home buying market and those who are looking to sell as well. And thank you for sharing your expertise with us this morning. And again, welcome to Kalamazoo. It's nice meeting up with you this morning.
13: Thank you very much. I appreciate it, Kent.

0: for Your Place. It's a big event coming up on Saturday, the 10th annual Plant and Garage Sale Fundraiser, sponsored by 12 Baskets Food Pantry and Community Store in Portage, where Kathleen Fett is the Executive Director and is joining us here in the studio to tell us a little bit more about this weekend's event. Good morning to you.
1: Good morning, Ken.
0: Well, thanks so much for coming over to see us this morning. Tell us a little bit about the 12 Baskets Food Pantry. You're an organization that's been growing substantially in the last few years.
1: Yes, we opened in 2014, and our numbers we serve currently increase. Last month's totals, we fed over 2,600 families a full cart of food, which equates to about over 100,000 meals and about 8,000 people, all locals in the community.
0: And your increased services in the community meant you had to do a little expansion project not too awful long ago, as I understand.
1: Yes, serving that amount of people, we had to buy the building next door, and we've been renovating and raising funds for triple the pantry space. We need extra storage to, you know, purchase stuff when it's on sale, or just to handle the amount of cars in the parking lot for our regular weekly distribution.
0: Our guest in the studio, Kathleen Fett, is Executive Director of 12 Baskets Food Pantry. And speaking of fundraising for this organization, that's what this Saturday's event is all about, your 10th annual Plant and Garage Sale Fundraiser. You've got a lot going on there. Tell us what's happening Saturday.
1: We do have a lot going on. This is our annual plant sale where we receive donations from over 15 local greenhouses, and we have fabulous prices on flats, perennials, annuals, baskets, patio planters. We also have volunteers on having a bake sale. We're going to have a free car show by the Cruisers Car Club in town. We have a charity garage sale, which is all great prices on larger items. We have anything from couches to actually a bunch of brand new dollar clothing that was donated. And then our community thrift store will be having big sales, which is already probably the cheapest thrift store in the area.
0: And all this is happening Saturday at your location. Now tell us where you're located.
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1: It starts at 9 and ends at 3.
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3: Watching and waiting, I'm Paul Stevens, Fox News. An ultimatum issued by Iran in the Middle East, Fox's Max Gordon in Tel Aviv.
4: Iran's foreign minister saying again today that a deal between the U.S. and Iran will only come when fighting ends in Lebanon as well. So far, that hasn't happened, with Israel and Hezbollah again trading fire today. Earlier in the week, Israeli troops moved further into Lebanon than they had in over 25 years. Over the past week, the Israeli Defense Force reported striking 650 Hezbollah targets and killing 125 Hezbollah fighters. On Wednesday, Israel and Lebanon agreed to a ceasefire, but Hezbollah, which was not part of the negotiations, has rejected that agreement. Lebanon's president telling CNN that it's unacceptable that Iran is using his country as a bargaining chip in their negotiations with the United States. In Tel Aviv, Max Gordon, Fox News.
3: And the military saying Friday it shot down four drones launched by Iran. Bahrain saying it intercepted ballistic missiles and drones today that were fired from Iran. Monthly jobs numbers coming in higher than expected for May, surprising analysts for 2 months in a row now.
5: The Department of Labor reported a gain of 172,000 jobs in May, more than analysts expected. And the March and April jobs numbers were revised up by 93,000 jobs. The president told reporters on Air Force One Friday.
6: I hope the market starts to learn that when you have good numbers, the market should go up, not down.
5: But hot hiring and higher inflation could lead the Fed under the new chair, Kevin Warsh, to raise interest rates. The president said he trusted Warsh.
6: The reason they go down is if it's doing well, people say, no, we have to stop inflation. And it doesn't mean inflation. In fact, it could be just the opposite.
5: The numbers showed average hourly wages rose 3.4% compared to last May. Jessica Rosenthal, Fox News.
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3: President Trump on the road yesterday at a Wisconsin roundtable, assuring farmers that gas and fertilizer prices will go down. Fox's Kevin Cork.
9: The trip to America's Dairyland, of course, part of his continued effort to connect with voters and tout his administration's successes. And, of course, to also remind Americans that any and all success that happens here in this great country is because of you.
6: You all built this country, not the complainers, not the wise guys. You all built this country.
9: Also told the farmers he wouldn't mind trading lives with them. President also walked away with some bright, shiny new hardware. Two-time Olympic gold medalist Jordan Stoltz gave him one of his gold medals.
3: And this is the first time the president visited Wisconsin since his 2024 election campaign. Turning to California in the race for governor there, a prominent Democrat takes another step.
10: Democrat Javier Becerra claiming one of two spots on the November ballot in the race to succeed California Governor Gavin Newsom, who is term limited, while President Trump backed conservative commentator Steve Hilton and billionaire Democrat Tom Steyer continue to battle for the other spot. Becerra touted his over three decades in public office, including as former Health and Human Services Secretary and California Attorney General. Hilton and President Trump have slammed the length of time it takes for California to process votes as elections officials continue to count ballots. Becerra accusing the president of trying to undermine confidence in the state's elections. Kristen Goodwin, Fox News.
3: An Israeli airstrike on southern Lebanon today, Saturday, killed several members of the Lebanese military, including a senior officer. That's according to what the Lebanese army said. This coming after the two sides reached a recent new ceasefire deal. Local television stations reporting that two members of the military were killed in the airstrike, including reportedly a high-ranking brigadier general. I'm Paul Stevens. This is Fox News.
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11: The UAW and American Axle in Three Rivers are back at the bargaining table amid a strike. UAW Local 2093 has been off the job since 12 a.m. Monday. They say the company has not made good on its promises to restore a 50% pay cut that employees agreed to in 2008 during the Great Recession. Union also wants better retirement benefits and help with the rising out-of-pocket costs of health care. Contract talks are the first since the strike began. Battle Creek Police putting out a warning about an ongoing phone scam. Callers are claiming to be deputies from the Calhoun County Sheriff's Office telling victims they owe money. Scammers using the names of actual county deputies. Caller ID displays what appears to be a legitimate phone number from law enforcement. They tell people they owe money for expired tickets, missing jury duty, an outstanding warrant, or more. Sheriff's Office and Battle Creek Police say they never ask people for payment over the phone. In the WKZO Newsroom, I'm Michael Arney.
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13: Jocelyn Benson, Democrat candidate for governor and Secretary of State at the same time.
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0: 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Speaking of universities, Michigan State University and the University of Michigan are without presidents, an unusual situation. James Blanchard, the former governor of Michigan, United States ambassador to Canada, member of Congress, and Michigan State grad, is on our AT&T line right now. He's got many other jobs in his title, but let's start there. And thank you for being here under the circumstances at Michigan State University, weird though they are.
1: Oh, it's tragic. It's tragic. I'm disgusted, saddened. I think Kevin Guskowitz, our president, had the potential to be the greatest president in modern history. He's run out of there by three trustees. No matter what they say, they're all making excuses. We have to change the system. It's tragic. They've run out three presidents now in the last couple of years. They were selected by political parties with no thought in mind about higher education. And as I think you know, Michigan, Michigan State, Wayne State are the crown jewels of our higher education system in Michigan. And they deserve better. We have 10 other public universities which are appointed, the boards are appointed by the governor. The big three, as they say, are not. They're picked by political parties, usually without regard to whether they're really qualified to be on the board or not. So it's just tragic and sad and shouldn't happen. I must say, in terms of the future of our state, higher education is so important. I'm afraid a lot of our elected officials take for granted our university system. It has been the envy of most states around the country. And as you know, both Michigan and Michigan State are not only important in our state, they're nationally renowned. They help the brand of our state, whether it's jobs, economic development, culture, the future. So, yeah, we're all upset. We'd like to see it changed. It's not easy to change. That has to be a constitutional amendment, but we're hoping that will happen eventually.
0: Will you play any kind of hands-on role in the future at Michigan State?
1: Well, I'm always helping out. You know, I have, Janet and I have a Michigan Public Service Forum, Michigan State Public Service Forum, where we bring in speakers

0: enacted. There is a proposal pending, but I'm not sure the House of Representatives is giving it a sense of urgency. And I don't know how Michigan or Michigan State are going to recruit first-rate presidents if you have this revolving door of nonsense happening with their boards, and most recently the MSU board. I might say five of the eight board members at Michigan State have done a very good job. They worked overtime trying to help keep Kevin Guskowitz there, but the other three worked overtime to harass him and make his life miserable and try to interfere with his management of the university, try to get his staff fired. It's a tragedy. They treat it just like it's his own little swimming pool. And these universities are much bigger than, an institution to be manipulated. So you can tell I'm not happy. And most alumni who follow this are not happy either, and I'm sure the faculty and students are concerned.
1: When you were governor and you were selecting somebody to serve on a university board, can you just give us sort of the summary of what you insisted on and looked for in a person?
0: Well, somebody who had a record of leadership have been successful in their business or their walk of life. It could be education, it could be business, community affairs. We like to have a certain number of alumni from that school, whether it was Oakland University or Grand Valley or Northern Michigan, because the 10 universities that are not boards are not elected get along very well. The governor appoints them, the Senate confirms them, both the Republican and Democratic governors have picked good people, the boards get along. They seem to be much more devoted to the institution, less games playing. A lot of them turn out to be major philanthropists because they're committed to the school. There's just a real commitment to the school, higher education. People with a record of leadership in whatever they do, and not someone with a grievance or is anti-higher education or is a political ideologue that has so many biases they can't think straight. And the other 10 have done quite well, and they're all good universities. They all serve an important purpose in our state. Then we have Michigan, Michigan State, and Wayne, not treated very well at all, really. And we're lucky that we've had some good members there, actually, because the system is broken. It's failed us. And the three trustees who are there now at MSU who harassed and sabotaged the president, they're going to need to be removed. It's a hard process, but it can be done. And in the meantime, we ought to change the way university board members at the Michigan State are selected. And I'm not the only one. I mean, there's anyone who looks at this, I think, agrees with what I'm saying. But it's going to take the legislature. I can't lead this effort, nor can John Engler or Rick Snyder or Jennifer Granholm. No, we're not in a position to. We're not in a position of power. We may have some influence. You're interviewing me. I appreciate it. But it's going to have to be done by the people there in the Capitol, and they have to make higher education a priority.
1: You heard it right there from the former governor, James Blanchard. And we all know which three trustees those are, by the way. Thank you. And Bill Clinton, your friend, will be in Grand Rapids tonight. I'm glad to call Governor Blanchard our friend.
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9: I am not concerned about the long-term health of our country because I've studied enough history to know that we've been through the periods of intense anger and intense rivalry of ideas. But the beauty about democracy is that it's self-correcting. And one of the key things I'm going to try to do during the 250 is encourage citizens to participate in the process. And if you don't like what's going on, vote. And that's how America heals itself.
10: Some people like to laugh at George W. Bush and the bloopers that he said while he was the president. You know, God forbid any of us should have a camera on us all the time. But I remember, too, his eloquence during the pandemic when he issued a statement, and part of it said, "The rain doesn't fall evenly on all of us." Some things stick with me sometimes, and that was certainly one of them. Gleaves Whitney, the executive director of the Gerald R. Ford Presidential Foundation. Gerald Ford certainly would have been smiling at the prospect of two former presidents in Grand Rapids yesterday, wouldn't he?
11: He sure would have. It was a beautiful afternoon and evening with Presidents Bush and Clinton. And the clip you just played of President Bush was exactly harmonious with what the message was last night. And it was demonstrated because Bush and Clinton were sitting next to each other on a stage in the DeVos Place in downtown Grand Rapids, Michigan. And the spirit, I think the whole auditorium, I think there were 3,500 people at that event. One of the largest indoor events I've ever attended in Grand Rapids and been privileged to be a little bit of a part of. And it was just wonderful to see the affirmation from the audience hungering for this kind of concord.
10: How cool was it for you also to have the Grand Valley State University president as the moderator?
11: Well, Philly Mantella did a great job as the moderator. She asked good questions, and George Bush likes to play with moderators. If you've seen him, I know you have seen him do this. He's holding
10: one.
11: That yes, and he holds that mic, and he gets that smirk on his face, and he'll fire some right back at the person who's asking the question and often get a chuckle. And he did that probably six or seven times. And Clinton was just laughing so hard. But I do want to mention to our listening audience, Michael Patrick, that before the event over in DeVos Place, the two presidents came over to the Ford to pay their respects to President and Mrs. Ford there at the burial site. And that was really moving. There were several of us there who were there to greet him and to give flowers. Our job was to give flowers to President Clinton and to President Bush, and which they in turn placed at the grave sites. And we had an opportunity just to talk to them, just as regular human beings. And they stayed much longer than the Secret Service wanted them to. They kept saying, "It's time to go, time to go." And but basically, they just wanted to take in the atmosphere of the Ford presidency, who Ford was as a person, the kind of person who had integrity and the ability to disagree without being disagreeable. It was a beautiful 20 minutes.
10: Were they asking you about him or telling you stories they may have had about him? How did that all go?
11: Oh, they had their own stories. They were recounting when they first met him. They were recounting how much he meant to them and how he's the kind of president we needed because he didn't need to be president. Isn't that something coming from two former presidents saying that Gerald Ford had that, yes, that accidental quality, but he did such a great job because of his competence, his integrity, his respect for people with whom he disagreed, all qualities that seem to have receded in the background today. It was a very lively and interesting conversation, and I will treasure it. I told my wife, I said, I will remember that conversation forever.
10: Did you invite them to come do that? Did they ask to do it? Is it protocol when you're in the town where there's a presidential library to show up?
11: We did invite them. When we knew that they were going to be coming to town, the protocol is to send what is called a blue ink formal letter. That's the kind of letter that you send, of course, on letterhead, that is a very much a tool for an instrument that diplomats use with one another, presidents use with one another. And since we represent President Ford, we sent to each of them a blue ink letter inviting them to the burial site prior to their appearance at DeVos Place. And we were so delighted that both of them agreed to come over and spend some time at the gravesite, and a little bit of time talking to Steve Ford, who was there, Mike Ford, who was there, the chairman of the Ford Presidential Foundation, Dave Hoogendorn, and myself, and also the third generation. It was great to see some of the younger Fords who are just now entering their own professional lives who were there to take part in this. There were nine of us total there with the two presidents.
10: Pretty incredible, and it was earlier that Greg McNeely told us they are evidently aging. You were up close and personal.
11: Yes, Greg, who's a good friend of mine, speaks correctly. I was, we're so used to our images from back in the 1990s and the early 2000s of these two leaders, and I think President Clinton is showing the age a little bit more, and he admitted it. One of the first things he talked about on stage was his tremor. But it does not seem, and neither seems to have been affected mentally by their mental capacity is amazing. Their ability with quick wit and always the humorous aside, their ability to analyze a question before they respond and then respond really well. Clinton's tremor was, after like 30 seconds, was no longer a distraction because of the substance of what he said was really good.
10: Well, I mean, still the master politician, because isn't the old adage to hang a lantern on your problem, and if you just go right out and lead with it and diffuse it and get on with it, right?
11: Well, I guess that is an adage for some, and you could tell it was commented on when President Clinton was talking at DeVos Place about the importance of integrity. A few people had kind of a wry smile on their face. I mean, they were, what they were thinking of back in the 1990s. And, yeah. But you have to give people credit for facing their issues and growing through them, beyond them,
10: Sometimes the shadow just doesn't, cease. You can't escape that shadow. And then certainly the Epstein files did that for him.
11: Well, this was the spiciest part of the exchange with Philly, and it was about the Epstein files.
10: Really?
11: And President Clinton actually went on offense at that time to talk a little bit about the deposition that he and Mrs. Clinton went through. And he just adamantly said that it was a lot of whipped up nothing. And it was the most political or politically pointed part of a rather long interview.
10: Did she ask about that, or did he bring it up?
11: She didn't ask specifically about it. I think there was just a mention of it, and then he decided to run with it, and he spoke probably 2-3 minutes about it, and I think a lot of us were surprised that he spoke about that.
10: Yeah, I would have thought they would make some deal maybe. Hey, okay, enough about that. Let's keep this all, you know, pleasant. And it sure sounds like it was. And thank you for taking us behind the scenes to the resting place of Gerald and Betty Ford right there along the river in Grand Rapids. You can visit there too, just like two presidents did yesterday, the Gerald R. Ford Museum.
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16: The 10-day Mackinac Island Lilac Festival is now underway. Steph Castelline of the Mackinac Island Tourism Bureau says the lilacs are looking good. There are 250 different species, along with many colors.
17: Well, right now I'm looking at, oh gosh, like a deep purple. We have some light pinks around. We have quite a few white and yellow varieties. And we even have some that are, you know, two colors. They're the bicolored lilacs, so they have some white and some purple on them within the flower.
16: The Lilac Festival features a 10K run and walk along with walking tours. There'll be a grand parade that's also held on Sunday, June 14th. That will be the final day of the Mackinac Island Lilac Festival. That's the latest from the WKZO Newsroom. I'm Michael Arney.
18: Mostly sunny, a nice start to the weekend today with a high temperature approaching 80. During the overnight hours, we could see the development of some fog, remaining comfortable with lows near 60. Mostly sunny skies, heating up into the 80s on Sunday afternoon. Our next opportunity at showers and storms looks to move in on Monday evening. Look for hot and humid weather to settle in for next week. Occasional chances for showers and storms as highs stretch near 90. Tracking Southwest Michigan's weather, I'm Storm Team 8 meteorologist Scott Larson.
19: 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Are you ready for the latest news of the day? 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

0: amazing to think that the University of Michigan and Michigan State University, we're not talking about the lack of quarterbacks, that's for sure. We're talking about the lack of presidents. And maybe the regents and the trustees had something to do with it. Kyle Malin, the editor of MIRS News, MIRSnews.com, which you can subscribe to. And you should if you're interested in Michigan politics or business. MIRSnews.com has also written for the City Pulse, and he's taking a closer look, a deep dive at what some of the people on this program have been saying over the last few days. We've spoken to trustees. We've spoken to former Governor Blanchard. Kyle Malin wants to get to the truth, and we appreciate him being with us on this day. Welcome to the radio stage.
1: Hey, it's a pleasure to be here again, Michael Patrick.
0: Flat out yesterday, the governor, Blanchard, former, said that trustees ran the president out of the university. Do you take issue with that to some degree?
1: I don't know if I take issue. I just don't know if I agree entirely with that. Yeah, there were a minority member of the board that disagreed with the president on a couple of issues, but they didn't have any personal issues with him. They liked him. They thought that he was doing a fine job. They just didn't disagree with him on the Spartan Media Ventures thing, and what exactly is this this business entity coming into the university and basically negotiating media rights long term? They didn't understand why we needed a private sector entity to take a little bit off the top on that, and why we're letting a private sector entity make money off student athletes. So I mean, they had a disagreement on that, but they liked the president. And so I wrote my City Pulse column this week. I'm not necessarily that, you know, whether this board is elected or not elected or appointed or whatever, it doesn't really make that much of a difference. But what I wrote was that Kevin Guskowitz, the president, if he can't handle a disagreement with some elected members of the body who are elected members of this board, who are elected by us, to just point out concerns, raise concerns if they have some issues, if he can't handle that from a minority member of the Board of Trustees, then he's not the person that we thought he was, and he doesn't have the spine to lead this university, this great university in our state, going forward.
0: Did the trustees, or some of them anyway, also exhibit a lack of spine when they tried to put a gag order on the other ones about speaking publicly about university business?
1: I don't know if that was a lack of spine. That's not what I would call it. I would just call it just a miscalculation. I mean, if you don't want somebody to go out and criticize your initiatives in an elected capacity, then you're just in the wrong business. I mean, whether it's the school board, it's your city government, you know, the state legislature, Congress, I mean, whenever you have a board of any number of people, I mean, this isn't a corporate board. I mean, you're going to have disagreements. I mean, corporate boards, you know, that oversee your 501c or your retirement account, your IRA or whatever. I mean, that's a separate deal. I mean, those are corporate people. They do things in the private sector, and, you know, they make their relationships, and they do what they do. Okay, but this is a public university. Okay, our taxpayer dollars, even though it's not as much as it used to be, are still going to this university. So there is some public accountability here. So if there's something huge going on, like, mm-hmm. you know, building some big hotel complex on Munn Field, which is being discussed, there's going to be disagreement, and there's going to be people who have different ideas. You know, Rima Vassar likes DEI. I know there's a lot of people who don't, who think it's a waste of time, but she does. And so if she's going to go into the Detroit News and write an editorial and talk about how she likes DEI, well, that's great. Okay. All right. Point taken. Everybody should understand her points, and, you know, maybe they'll agree with them at some level. But to just say peace out because she had the courage to go out and just state her opinion on something the university was doing and that the majority of the board doesn't agree with, you know, that's just par for the course. You know, that's what the minority does, Michael Patrick, in anything. You know, when you're in the minority, you talk because you have no other power. You know, you're not running the show, so you just go ahead and state your opinion and hope that that gets people on your side. And sometimes it works and sometimes it doesn't. But that's what you do in the minority. And what this, well, what Michigan State wants to do is to basically tell their minority members, shut up, get in line. You speak at our meetings, and then you can, you know, which are what, six times a year or something like that. And then you can pop off there, and then we'll disagree with you, and you'll roll over, and then we're going to move on. And they just don't want it to be a public discussion. That's too, you know, they want this to be some kind of corporate board or something. And, you know, a university that's publicly owned or, you know, is a public entity, it's just not going to operate that way. And I don't care if it's appointed or elected or whatever. I mean, trustees who are doing their job are going to disagree.
0: Your column in the City Pulse cracked me up because in this regard about the gag order or whatever you want to call it, non-disclosure agreement, you said and you wrote, and maybe those trustees don't talk publicly on a podcast that nobody listens to. Why did you write that?
1: Well, because one of the podcasts was one about, it's hosted by a woman named Karen Weaver, who is not the former mayor of Flint, which I thought it was. It was somebody who does a podcast on higher education, universities, and colleges. So it's an extremely niche podcast. And so that's where Dennis Denno and Mike Balo, the trustees at Michigan State, talked a lot about Spartan Media Ventures, which was a good interview. I listened to the whole thing. I thought it was very good. I thought they brought up some good points, but nobody listens to that. I'd never even heard of it before. So that was what I was talking to. And to that point, though, Michael Patrick, so they put this gag order out, and Balo and Rima Vassar decide, you know what, go ahead and sanction us. Go ahead and take away our football tickets. We're just going to keep popping off. So they did this gag order to keep Balo and Vassar in check, and they spectacularly fail. They're just going to go out and talk anyway. In fact, now they're going to do it you know, with even less caution because now they know they have nothing to lose. So the whole gag order thing was dumb. I'm not saying that they were spineless for doing it. I'm just saying that it was a miscalculation, and it's something that they should just have never bothered with. The guy was out the door anyway. Guskowitz was getting ready to leave. It didn't matter. You're going to back up the truck with $2 million. The guy wanted to go back to the South. It was clear that he and his wife liked the South better, and there's just nothing you're going to do about that. Let him go, and we'll find somebody who can work with this board, which I don't think is as dysfunctional as the former governors seem to think it is. I just respectfully disagree on that regard.
0: Trustee Balo was on this program, 13 radio stations, the other day, too. So, as you say, it didn't work. Less than a minute left, but the legislature did not pass a resolution that would have changed the way the boards are selected, as you referred to earlier. Will they take another bite at that at some stage, or is that that?
1: They might. I mean, to put something like that on a primary ballot, which is what they were looking at, I just don't think that's something the legislature is going to bite at. And that was clear yesterday when it failed by even a simple majority. I mean, they needed 2/3, and they couldn't even get a simple majority. And that's because not as many people vote in the primary.
0: Kyle Malin, the editor of MIRS News, MIRSnews.com. 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Health insurance costs seem to keep going up. 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

0: my boat.
1: If I had a boat, I'd start a ferry service to Mackinac Island just in case. State Senator John DeMoose is back with us, the Republican from Harbor Springs, who last we met was at the Mackinac Policy Conference. And it sounds like all of Mackinac Island followed you back to Lansing, sir. Welcome to the program.
2: Thanks, but can't we just keep listening to Lyle Lovett? That's more interesting than this. That's a great song.
1: You must look out at Little Traverse Bay and Harbor Springs there and just want to chill out. But it's not the Straits of Hormuz, it's the Straits of Mackinac that's now the battleground, if you will. And yesterday you got some support from the state Senate, voted unanimously, as I understand it, to allow, what is it, the people of Mackinac Island to determine whether the city can impact not only the rates of the ferries, but also the ancillary fees?
2: Yeah, you know, this has been something they've been allowed to do since 1899. It's really not extending any new rights to the island. The problem is we live in a world where people don't just on the surface understand what ferry rates mean. And so what's happened is in the most recent case, since we've now got one company that owns all the boats and all the docks, we really don't have competition, and they sort of have added a bunch of different fees throughout the thing to get around the statutes. And so this just clarifies that what has been understood to be meant that the city of Mackinac Island has the right to regulate ferry prices since 1899. And so this puts it, they're the only city in the state that doesn't have home rule, which means they can't change the word "the" in their city charter. So they had to come to the legislature to do so. And this authorizes them to put it on the ballot and let their own residents decide.
1: So only the people who live on Mackinac Island will be eligible for this vote?
2: Well, that's right, because it's only changing the city charter of Mackinac Island. So
1: I wonder how many people is that, roughly?
2: You know, it's less than 600, I believe, who are full-time residents. I don't know how many people vote there, but I believe it's around 584 last time I checked. So
1: when will that vote be?
2: Well, we're not 100% sure. I'm assuming they're going to try and get it on the August ballot. If not, then it'll be in November. So, which will be good. I mean, but this was an important part of the process. And, you know, here's the deal, is I don't like regulating businesses, and I also don't want public ferries, because I think private businesses run these things better than the government does, and that's been proven around the country. However, since if you are in a situation where there's not competition, it's a common practice to have a regulated monopoly. You can't just have just a pure monopoly holding with one company that could, in fact, is, based on a threat that was given to me, holding an entire part of our state hostage. So they literally could cut off access to this part of our state.
1: What happens if the law passes, and I presume it unanimously will, just about, and the ferry company does say, well, okay, we're not running anymore?
2: Well, that's the threat. You know, and in fact, somebody, a person from one of the ferry lines in uniform told me that's their plan, and that's a big problem. And so we'll have to discuss that when it comes up. But the point is that confirms exactly why we can't have what we have right now, because if there was competition, that third party would say, that's great, don't run, we'll take all your business. But instead, we've got one company from Florida who can literally close off access to an important part of our state. And so I think there's a role, if that were to happen, for the Attorney General, maybe the Federal Trade Commission. There's a lot of people who could step in. But, yeah, you can't force a private business to operate if they don't want to operate.
1: What if Hoffman, the billionaire you're talking about from Florida who owns these ferry lines, says to the people of Mackinac, hey, before you vote, let me just tell you this. I'm going to run two ferries a day each way back and forth, and if you're an actual resident and show your ID, you can ride for free.
2: Yeah. I mean, this is out of my domain here, because our whole thing was, the only reason we're even involved is because of this home rule issue on Mackinac Island, that they can't do this on their own. Any other city in the state could have just done this. So now we're sort of above my pay grade. I try not to stick my nose in too many places. However, this is important. Yeah, and this is important to the state that we have access. 80% of that island is state park that we're paying for. So if there were something that really cut off access to the island, we'd have to figure out a way to step in. I don't think this is actually solved until there is competition, or until the island owns a big, beautiful dock that they call their own and they can lease out to whoever they want.
1: Hmm. the draconian theory is that the ferry company with all those billions can wait a season, let everybody on the island starve, and then come in and buy up maybe all those failing hotels for pennies on the dollar and make more of a land grab than they already have.
2: Yeah, that's. I mean, that I've heard this theory posed. I have no evidence or idea that they would do so, but I do know that you know, they can probably afford to not run for a year a lot more than the island can afford to not have it. But this is not a healthy situation. This is exactly the reason why we have oversight of the ferries, and why there's a very good argument now, as much as I don't like them, for a public ferry system, because you just can't have this happening.
1: The real problem is, even if you found another billionaire and created a ferry company overnight, you don't have a place to dock them, do you?
2: No, that's the problem. And so this is a long-term thing. I don't think this fight goes away, even if they sort of resolve this current struggle, because the bottom line is we've now seen what can happen. This is exactly what people were afraid of, and I think there needs to be a more long-term solution. So a lot of people are going to have to put their heads together so this can't happen again.
1: Let's hope it's saber rattling and not a real threat, because there are people right now who are looking forward to booking next summer. They just came off the island like we did, and they can't wait to get back there. Any message for them?
2: Yeah, absolutely. Cooler heads will prevail. I mean, this is a crazy situation right now. I'd say come up. I'd say come up this year. It looks great. Keep your plans going. We're going to figure something out. This is a jewel. You know what? This was just voted for the fourth summer in a row, the America's top summer destination. You know, you don't mess with Mackinac, so we're going to figure it out. And welcome up there. We're having beautiful weather. It's a great time on Mackinac Island, as it always is. That's all I'd say to them.
1: Okay, let me just one short break and then a couple more minutes with State Senator John DeMoose, the Republican from Harbor Springs. Governor signed that bill yesterday. It was unanimous in the Senate.
0: The path to a top 10 state is only as strong as our strength of commitment. 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
17: 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So if you miss a radio show, or you have to leave early, or you want to read, view what was said on the radio show, you can bring up any radio show you want and listen again over and over and over again. Like one lady said, I always go to bed with you. Well, that's not the way to say it. I know what she meant, that she likes to listen to it when she's going to bed at night or when she's in bed at night. But you can listen to it anytime you want, when you're going for a walk or a jog, wherever you are. You can take me along. Maybe you don't want to. Get some relief, right? And you know what? How would you like fast relief for pain? Fast relief from pain and inflammation. We're going to talk about that today. So you don't want to go away. There's a lot of people that have pain. About 75% of Americans suffer from chronic pain. We're going to also talk about how to eat to cut back your risk of Alzheimer's disease. There's a very special food that you could eat every day that actually will cut your risk of having Alzheimer's disease. Wow. We need to discover that. And what about oxidative stress in athletes? And the most dangerous time of your life to gain more weight. You never want to gain more weight. You want to lose weight. Most cases. There are some people that have a nice fit body, and then there are so many more that do not have a fit body. And you don't just have a unfit body, you have a sick body. Being overweight is a sickness. And the nutrient of the day, omega-3 fatty acids. And when is the diagnosis for prostate cancer the most dangerous? And some people say, how come I'm always so hungry? Why do people have hunger pains? Why are they always so hungry? What initiates hunger? And one of my most favorite herbs, andrographis. I'll tell you all about andrographis, one of my favorite herbs. It has so much value that it's something that I think everybody should take. Are you doing something every day to improve your health? Maybe something you've learned, something that you may have learned on the show or from the newsletter. You've got to get the newsletter. It has a lot of good information every week, a brand new one. Doesn't cost you a cent. All you have to do is sign up for it, subscribe for the newsletter on terrytalksnutrition.com, and every Friday, you get more information. And it's really good scientific information. You don't want to be without it. You want to get this information as possibly quickly as you can. But we have lots to talk about today, so just let's jump into it. Now, how do you get natural relief of pain? Natural. Not drugs. Not over-the-counter medications. Not NSAIDs, but natural alternatives for the relief of pain. Pain is a signal that something is wrong. And we have to go to the root cause. And that is primarily inflammation. You're inflamed. You have a hot spot. And you want to put that flame out. You want to put that fire out. It feels like it. It feels like your knuckles are burning. Your knees, your joints, your hips, your back. There are so many places that have pain. So where do we start? Curcumin. From turmeric. And when I say from turmeric, I'm not saying use turmeric. Turmeric is a plant that contains curcumin in the root of the plant. And it's there in the plant at about 2 to 4%. Not enough to put out your pain. So you want something that's strong enough to put out the most severe pain. But if you have pain that has not been diagnosed, you might want to visit your doctor to at least know why you have pain. Where is it? What's causing it? You're looking for the cause. And even your diet can be the cause of pain. Why? Because your diet, the food you are eating inflames your joints. Food is inflammatory. What causes you to have inflammation and therefore pain? Sugar, carbohydrates, specifically those that are refined, white flour, white sugar, rice, all the whites cause damage, inflammation, and then pain. And omega-6 fatty acids, all the seed oils are very high in omega-6 fatty acids. And that causes the arachidonic acid and inflames the joints. Inflamed, you can inflame in the entire body. Your muscles, your heart, your kidneys, your bladder, your liver. You're going to have inflammation anywhere and everywhere. And I bet some people feel that way when they get out of bed. They feel like, man, I'm just so tired of this inflammation. I am so stiff. I hurt all night. I just toss and turn. I can't get a good night's sleep because I have so much pain. We're going to find out how to help you get rid of that pain. And I would recommend highly to use curcumin and not turmeric. Curcumin is 95%. Turmeric is about 2 to 4%. Much, much, much more effective and stronger. It reduces the intensity of muscle pain, reduces muscle damage, has an anti-inflammatory effect, getting at the root cause. But the real cause is what you're doing every day in your diet. You can have an injury which will also cause inflammation or the need for inflammation to put out the damage. So inflammation has a good benefit. But when you have chronic and acute inflammation, it's not good. And the diet is the number one reason why you have inflammation. Being overweight. All the fat cells in your body, that belly fat, all the fat you have in your body is spewing out inflammation. Fat cells cause you to have an inflammatory process. The carbohydrates, the sugar, the seed oils, the white flour, rice, grains, cereals, pasta, all these flour products. Not the flour you can smell and that look beautiful on your dining room table, but the flour in your pantry. And now the clinical trials show that curcumin reduces muscle pain and actually increases athletic performance, speeds recovery after exercise, and reduces exercise-induced inflammation. Now, fast pain relief. If you want really fast pain relief for acute inflammation, acute damage, the best combination is curcumin with another herb called boswellia mixed with black sesame oil. Black sesame oil is one of the primary oils used in India. And when you mix it with curcumin and boswellia, it's like creating a putty or like a dough, because you are mixing curcumin, boswellia, with a substance, black sesame oil, that increases the absorption of the two herbs, gives you better results faster. This is especially for healthy adults with acute muscle pain. took an herbal pain blend or an OTC drug in a clinical study once a day in the morning for 7 days. The proprietary herbal blend, the pain blend, the acute pain blend, curcumin and boswellia, and black sesame oil. 1,000 milligrams, primarily two soft gels, 500 milligrams each. Or otherwise, the other group took an OTC pain drug, acetaminophen, 1,000 milligrams, two tablets. Now, what was the result of this trial? Both groups had equally effective pain relief. That means curcumin and boswellia was as effective as any pain relief, especially acetaminophen, and that is Tylenol. And you don't have side effects with the herbal blend with curcumin and boswellia, but there are plenty of side effects with acetaminophen. It's the number one cause of liver failure in the U.S. More transplants for liver based on the effects of acetaminophen. Now, the results of this trial, as I said, both groups had equally effective pain relief. But the herbal blend, the combination of curcumin and boswellia, was 8 times better in reducing the unpleasantness and the emotional aspects of acute pain. When people have acute pain emotionally, they're unhappy. They can be irritable, maybe even ugly. They just don't feel good. In some ways, you can't blame them. They've been in pain for so long, they don't know what else to do with themselves.

After taking curcumin boswellia mixed with black sesame oil, this combination was highly effective within 1 hour and no side effects. Now, when you take acetaminophen, you're increasing your risk of liver failure, damaged liver. So be careful. It's not going to kill you outright, but over time and over a high dosage, you could increase your risk dramatically of having liver failure. And the combination of the herbs, curcumin and boswellia, had no side effects, no adverse effects. Now, not just for muscle pain. Here's a study on rheumatoid arthritis patients. Curcumin reduced pain and swelling more effectively than a prescription drug. 14% of the patients in the drug group dropped out because of side effects, while zero subjects in the curcumin group did not drop out. Zero. Nobody dropped out. In a study of curcumin, another study, different study, versus ibuprofen in arthritis patients, curcumin group had less pain and better ability to walk upstairs and walk a distance than the ibuprofen group without adverse effects. Now, curcumin and boswellia relieved arthritis pain more effectively than any other NSAID, a prescription NSAID, in fact. Very strong drug that has to be supervised and monitored by your physician. And curcumin and boswellia that has no side effects was as effective as the prescription drug. 14% of the patients were pain-free within 3 months on the curcumin boswellia combination, versus only 7% of the drug group without adverse effects on the combination of curcumin and boswellia. Now, how to relieve your pain? When you have acute pain, you tweaked your back, you did something when you bent over, now you got back pain. You didn't have it an hour ago or 10 minutes ago, but in a moment, you can have back pain. Just the way you bent over, you tried to pick something up with your back. You never do that. You squat down. You bend your legs and pick up something off the floor. You don't use your back. Use your legs. And the stronger your legs are, the longer you're going to live. So make your legs strong and use your legs, not your back. But if you tweaked your back, you can take this combination of curcumin and boswellia, and within an hour, the majority of the people that use this combination said, oh my gosh, my backache is gone. My headache is gone. My neck pain is gone. In an hour, 1,000 milligrams of this blend once or twice daily. You can use this ongoing for several weeks, month or two, with no significant adverse effects or side effects. This is the way you get rid of your pain. But use your diet. You're in charge. Stop eating the food that causes inflammation and pain. Get rid of the white flour. Get rid of the cereal, the pasta, the bread. Reduce your carbohydrates. At least down to 50 to 75 grams of carbohydrates per day. I like the ketogenic diet, but that's the diet that goes down to about 20 grams of carbohydrates daily. It's phenomenal. But you don't need to go that far down to get some good results with pain and inflammation. Get rid of the seed oil, very high in omega-6 fatty acids, causes pain and inflammation. So use your diet. Why eat the foods that cause inflammation?

0: inflammation, and then take a pill to get rid of the inflammation. You're wasting your money. You'll use a lot less pain-relieving drugs if you buy those drugs. I would never recommend it. I don't do it. But if you do buy drug pain-relieving products, you're wasting your money. And even the supplements, you can reduce the supplements. You've got to take charge of your diet. Your diet is the most powerful medicine in the world. The diet you're eating now caused you to have pain. You can't continue to eat the diet that's causing you pain and then take something to get rid of the pain. That just does not make sense to me. That's kind of crazy. You're eating a diet that is causing you to have pain, causing you to have inflammation. Now you buy a drug or a supplement of curcumin and boswellia to lower your inflammation, to lower your pain, but you're still causing your pain because you haven't changed your diet. Oh, boy. I just don't... Sorry, folks. I just don't get it. I know it's hard to change your diet. Change is always difficult. It's hard to make changes. But you'll be so happy that you've done it. Try to do it. You don't need that dessert. You don't need that second piece of bread. You don't need a big dish of pasta. You don't need any cake. You don't need all that carbohydrates. Eat a good, healthy diet of protein and fats and very low carbohydrates. You'll thank me for it when you get past all the changes. Your pain will be gone. Your inflammation will be gone. You'll feel so much better when you get up in the morning and say, oh my God, I can't wait for this day to begin. And I'm like, oh, what the hell, another day is the beginning. I don't want to do this. I can't. I am so stiff and so I hurt all over. You don't have to be that way. Believe me, you don't have to be that way. You can change. I know you can. I've seen it over and over and over again. It takes time to change. And change is hard. I'm not going to make it easy for you. It's hard to give up the foods that you enjoy. It's hard to give up the foods that you have pleasure with. It's hard to give up the foods that bring you relief of your emotional aspects. But this can all change. It's a big process. But is it too big of a process to get rid of all your pain and all of your inflammation? That just makes the best sense for me. So try to work on that. But we're also going to talk about something to cut the risk of Alzheimer's disease and dementia. There is a special food. Well, maybe it's not a special food for you. It's not for me, because I eat this special food every day. I couldn't go without it. It's one of my most favorite foods. So I'll tell you what, we've got to take a break. And I don't want to start this subject without continuing on into the subject and have a break in between. But I just want to remind you, this is not the only place to get information. Yes, we are together for an hour, but that hour goes by so fast that it's hard to get everything in that I want to get in. But that's why I don't want to give up. I'll be here for a long, long, long time trying to encourage you to know how to change your diet, because that is the most powerful aspect of natural medicine, what you eat and what you don't eat. If you eat a bad diet, you're going to have bad effects. If you have a good, healthy diet, you'll have very good, healthy effects. You'll feel 1,000 times better. I know that from my own personal experience and from the so many people that I've talked to when I travel and I give lectures and I visit other stores. To get more information from them as how I can help them as well. So you can make changes. It's up to you. And you can go to my website, terrytalksnutrition.com. 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Get more information. If you have time, make good use of it. So I'm going to pause here for a few seconds. Don't go anywhere. I'm not going anywhere. I'll be back. We're at the bottom of the hour, and I'll be back here, and we'll come up to the top of the hour.
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0: Welcome back, my friends. This is Terry Naturally with Terry Talks Nutrition. We're back here with our second portion of the program. We'll be here to the top of the hour. Don't go anywhere unless you have to go anywhere. And if you have to, have a wonderful, fantastic day. Hopefully without pain. But you know what to do if you have pain. Combination of curcumin and boswellia combined with black sesame oil. It makes it into a kind of a putty or a dough. And then it's put into soft gel capsules. And you can take two capsules three or four times a day, or maybe just once or twice a day, depending on your level of pain. The significance of the condition warrants the dosage that you'll use in order to get the best results. It's hard to overdo, but you don't want to go, I would say don't ever go over 12 capsules per day. You don't need it. I think probably two, twice a day, maybe three times a day would be all that you need. But we're going to talk about a special food. What do you think it is? What's on your mind? Well, it really is not a special food. It isn't something that you have on Christmas and Easter and or holidays. I have it every day. And I think you'll want it every day as well, once you understand more about what it can do for you. So if you eat this food, science has proven it'll cut your risk of Alzheimer's disease. Now, isn't that worth it? Here it is. Eggs. Eggs are brain food. Now, scientific researchers at Loma Linda University in California collected health and diet information from over 40,000 people that were at least over 65 years of age and tracked them for 15 years. Now, that's a really good study. Why? Because it had a very large population of people. And it was tracked for 15 years. Small studies are a good indication of what may happen, and we need more information. But this is a really classic, good group in a long period of time. Now, the results of this study, eating at least 5 eggs a week, that's only less than 1 a day. I probably eat 5 a day. I have 2 in my protein drink. I usually have 3 or 4 scrambled for dinner with a steak or some some other type of food. But you can manage 5 eggs a week. And when you did that or do that, it will reduce your risk of Alzheimer's disease by 27%. Now, eating just a few eggs was also beneficial, like 1 to 3 eggs a month. Oh, I love eggs. But it still reduced Alzheimer's disease by 17%. What is in food? What is in eggs, I should say, that gives you this ability to reduce your risk? And Alzheimer's disease is not fun, but you don't know it until you don't know it. And eating no eggs was associated with an increased risk of dementia and Alzheimer's disease. So eggs were a game changer. What makes eggs so healthy that it can reduce the risk of Alzheimer's disease? Well, eggs are full of nutrients. In fact, the combination of beef, steak, or some kind of beef, and eggs, the combination of the two provide you or the eater more vitamins and minerals than any combination of vegetables. They're loaded with nutrients. Eggs are full of nutrients that are so critical for the brain. Now, some of these nutrients, like lutein and xanthin, are carotenoids that improve brain function. Omega-3 fatty acids make up the physical structure of brain cells. And the phospholipids are used for brain cell communication, called signaling. And the eggs have high concentration of phospholipids. Vitamins and minerals in eggs. Vitamin A, vitamin D, vitamin B12, selenium. And protein. Eggs are one of the cheapest ways to get good protein in your diet. About 3 cents a gram of a large egg, which is roughly 30% less versus the cost of protein from chicken breast. Also contains a high concentration of choline. A couple of eggs, up to 3 eggs, will give you 500 milligrams of choline. Choline is a nutrient that improves the function of your brain. It helps develop your brain and reduces the risk of Alzheimer's disease. So make eggs part of your daily diet, whatever you want or more. They're not going to hurt you. They're not going to cause any cholesterol increase. The fats are good for you. They are healthy fats. So make eggs part of your daily diet. Now, what about oxidative stress in athletes? Exercise-induced oxidative stress. Exercise is damage. Exercise, depending on to what degree you increase your intensity and the length of time. If you work out for 4 or 5 hours, you're going to be wiped out. And that causes so much damage to your muscles. I don't think anybody should work out more than 45 minutes to an hour. Someday you'll pay the price. Too much exercise is not good. Very intense exercise, but very short period of time. But now think of intense exercise. Think ultra-marathon running can increase oxygen consumption by 10 to 20 times, which then leads to a huge burst of free radicals. Now, free radicals are caused by oxidative stress. I'll give you an example. If you leave a piece of metal, like iron, outside in the elements, where it rains on the iron, snow is on the iron, all the sun is on the, all that sun, snow, rain, it's causing the iron to rust. Rust would be comparable to free radical damage. There are bridges that collapse because the steel gives out from snow, from the elements, from salt, from the air. That all can have a huge effect on causing damage to the metal, and the bridge gives out. They should inspect bridges all the time to make sure that the metal is safe. But that's what is called free radical damage. It causes your cells to die, causes your cells to have damaged by the free radical damage. And even less intense exercise can temporarily accelerate free radical formation, overwhelming our body's natural antioxidant systems. Antioxidants that come from like herbs and vitamin C, vitamin E. All are antioxidants, prevent damage. So high levels of free radical activity are associated with accelerated aging. Your cells all their life, and they might live out in the Arizona sun. Sun damage. Smoking causes damage to the skin. And you see a person all wrinkled up. That is free radical damage. The skin cannot tolerate the smoking, the sunshine. That all causes the skin to accelerate to aging, wrinkles. Increased risk of chronic disease and cancer. Inflammatory autoimmune diseases like rheumatoid arthritis, lupus, psoriasis, many different kinds of skin cancer and skin diseases are caused by free radical damage. So athletes, keep this in mind. Protect yourself against oxidative stress. Now, if you want to exercise at a higher rate, multiple studies have documented the benefits of aronia berries. A-R-O-N-I-A, aronia. Aronia berries. It's an American berry. But they grow hundreds and hundreds and hundreds of acres of aronia berries in Poland and Germany. And now they're coming back to the U.S. They have farms growing aronia berries as a crop rather than corn. In Nebraska, Iowa, and now even Wisconsin. Aronia berries. Keep that in mind. It's the strongest, healthiest berry you can eat. I shouldn't say eat. I will have to. The berry is very tart, so it kind of puckers up your mouth. I love them because they have a very, very high concentration of OPCs, which are natural components to prevent oxidative stress. Protects your skin, protects your health, protects your brain, protects all of your organs and glands. I throw them in my protein drink, along with my protein powder, all the other stuff I put in my drink, so you don't taste the sourness or the tartness, but you get all the value of the aronia berries. But it's not a berry that you want to sit down and eat off the bush. They'll pucker you up, like a very dry wine. Some people like a very dry wine. I don't. I like more of a fruity, smoother wine. It kind of dries out your mouth. It's an astringent. That's why they pour cream or milk in tea, because tea is an astringent. So, like soccer players, we're given aronia berry extract for 90 days. At total antioxidant levels over 20% higher versus players who didn't take the aronia berries. Now, other studies found similar results for other types of athletes, including rowers, handball players, triathletes, and runners. I love aronia berries. I have 150 bushes in my backyard. And about 10, 12 years ago, I was so involved with growing berries and picking berries. And you know what? I discovered that's a lot of work. And I don't have time for a lot of work. I'm busy in so many different aspects of health and nutrition that I just don't have time to take care of my aronia bushes. I'm sorry. I love them. I let them to the birds. I don't prune them. I don't take care of them. I don't weed them. Oh, I'm a bad farmer. Tell me. Too much work. But You can buy them frozen. You can find them in health food stores. You can buy a Aronia juice. Very, very healthy. And Aronia has many more benefits. Aronia can effectively treat diabetes, metabolic syndrome, heart disease, obesity, high blood pressure, and even cancer. You need about 300 milligrams of Aronia. Now, Dr. Ajay Goyal, a cancer researcher at the City of Hope Hospital in Los Angeles, did several studies with Aronia berries with animals that have tumors. And it significantly reduced the tumors in the animals at about 300 milligrams human dose. So 300 milligrams of Aronia extract, standardized for the polyphenols and the OPCs. The OPCs are about 40%. You know, the polyphenols are about 90%. This is a very, very wonderful, very healthy berry that everybody should take advantage of. These are the things to do to reduce your pain, reduce your inflammation, get healthy. Put this on your to-do list. Buy the berries. Seek them out. Look for them. Now, just to talk about oxidative stress. It will reduce your oxidative stress, reduce your damage, reduce your pain, reduce your inflammation. Now, the most dangerous time in your life to gain weight. I don't think there's any time that it isn't damaging to gain weight. But this is a study that I wanted to share with you. So to prevent early life weight gain, you know that there are two huge areas of cancer risk. We can prevent cancer. We can reduce the chances of getting cancer by doing a few things. Number one, stop smoking. Number two, lose weight. Obesity is a risk factor for many chronic health conditions, including cancer. They're the number two reasons we have cancer. And we don't need to do them. We don't need to smoke. We can lose weight. I know there's a lot of people that just don't want to get cancer. No one wants to get cancer. Cancer is a huge, oh my gosh, it just tears people's lives apart, pulls families apart. It's tragic. And we can reduce the risk dramatically with just two things. Stop smoking and lose weight. Because obesity and smoking increases insulin resistance, inflammation, and blood clots. But when you gain weight early or later in life, also influences your risk factors. A new study based on the data from over 600,000 people found that developing obesity between the ages of 17 and 29 increased the risk of early death by 70%. That's an age bracket that we think we should be the healthiest ever. Young people, fit, healthy, they should be between 17 and 29. We haven't abused our body yet. But that increased the risk of early death by 70%. But now that versus people who maintained a normal weight until the age of around 60. It's always important to maintain a healthy weight. Overweight is never good for us. There's always risks. It's even more critical to maintain a healthy weight for a long life to prevent weight gain early in life. So find a way to reduce your weight, and you will, if you do what I maintain as the best diet, the ketogenic diet or a modified ketogenic diet. The medically induced ketogenic diet is a diet that is very, very high in fat, mostly fat, 90% fat, with some protein, and less than 20 grams of carbohydrates daily. Now, if you have a good, healthy dose of protein daily, even each meal should be 30 to 40 grams of protein, and plenty of fats, good fats, healthy fats, butter, cream, olive oil, all the good fats, even lard, bacon grease, they're all good fats. Just stay away from the seed oils. And then lower your carbohydrates. But you could modify that to somewhere between 75 to 50 grams daily of carbohydrates. So it's not as strict as a normal ketogenic diet. If you want to lose weight, and a lot of weight, then get it down to the 20 grams of carbohydrates daily. This will help you get your weight under control. You won't have to count calories. You won't have to measure portions. You can eat anything you want on the menu for a ketogenic diet. You will never be hungry. You can eat as much as you want of the food that you're allowed to eat. But just don't overeat. It's better to undereat. When you begin to feel like, oh, I'm full, don't eat anymore. You can stop any time in between bites or food, or don't have to finish everything on your plate. That's grandma talking. Don't listen to grandma. You don't have to finish everything on your plate. You can actually go to bed, not have to be sent to bed because you didn't eat all your food on your plate. So don't worry about it. Cut your foods down. Now we're going to talk about the nutrient of the day. Omega fatty acids. What are omega fatty acids? Oh, you know, gosh. I'm starting a subject that it's too lengthy. I'm going to have to find a way to cut this down and give you a better idea. Now, I'll get back to the omega-3 fatty acids in another program. It's too lengthy, and I don't want you to miss something. So I'm going to go to a different section that I want to talk about as to why you might always say, I'm always hungry. No matter how much I eat, I'm always hungry. Why are you always saying that? Or why are some people saying that? Are your blood sugar levels too high or too low? Big swings in blood sugar levels can trigger changes in appetite levels. Are you eating the right food? Hunger can be a signal that your body needs more nutrients, especially protein and fat. If you eat protein and fat, you're going to have a tremendous amount of energy. You're not going to be hungry. And you can eat as much as you want. But don't overeat. And you may only need 2 meals a day instead of 3. If you're not hungry, don't eat. And if you have a high level of energy producing proteins and fats, you will keep feeling full. Are you getting enough sleep? Studies actually have shown that the lack of sleep reduces a hormone called leptin, and this hormone signals film Fullness and tells us when to stop eating. Are you dehydrated? For some people, dehydration can be a mistake for feeling hungry. Drinking 1 to 2 glasses of water between meals can keep hunger pains away. So this is a way to get away from that hunger feeling. That, my friends, I'm all out of time. So I'm going to have to scoot out of here. You guys have a fantastic, wonderful, beautiful day. And I'm sending you my prayers. So pray for this crazy, crazy world. God bless you, my friends. And God bless this great country.
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1: The battle continues. I'm Paul Stevens, Fox News. The U.S. and Iran continuing to exchange fire, with the U.S. intercepting several missiles intended for Gulf allies.
2: Iran once again firing over both ballistic missiles and drones on their neighbors here in the Gulf, raising questions over the future of a possible peace deal between the U.S. and Iran. Now, U.S. CENTCOM confirming those strikes happening after its forces struck Iranian radar sites and shot down four one-way attack drones. U.S. officials say Iran then fired seven ballistic missiles towards both Kuwait and Bahrain. CENTCOM confirming six of those missiles were intercepted and the seventh did not reach its intended target. Now, Iran continues to leverage what's happening in Lebanon. Despite a U.S.-backed ceasefire, Israeli forces and Iranian-backed militant group Hezbollah are still exchanging strikes. Iran's foreign minister says if the fighting doesn't stop in Lebanon, then the entire war could restart.
1: And that's Fox's Jeff Paul in Dubai. Pakistan's interior minister, meantime, reportedly on his way to Tehran to try and continue talks between Iran and the U.S. Monthly job numbers coming in higher than expected for May, surprising analysts for 2 months in a row.
3: The Department of Labor reported a gain of 172,000 jobs in May, more than analysts expected. And the March and April jobs numbers were revised up by 93,000 jobs. The president told reporters on Air Force One Friday,
4: "I hope the market starts to learn that when you have good numbers, the market should go up, not down."
3: But hot hiring and higher inflation could lead the Fed, under the new chair, Kevin Warsh, to raise interest rates. The president said he trusted Warsh.
4: "The reason they go down is if it's doing well, people said, oh, we have to stop inflation. And it doesn't mean inflation. In fact, it could be just the opposite."
3: The numbers showed average hourly wages rose 3.4% compared to last May. Jessica Rosenthal, Fox News.
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1: A prominent Democrat takes a step forward in California's governor's race.
6: Democrat Javier Becerra claiming one of two spots on the November ballot in the race to succeed California Governor Gavin Newsom, who is term limited, while President Trump backed conservative commentator Steve Hilton and billionaire Democrat Tom Steyer continue to battle for the other spot. Becerra touted his over three decades in public office, including as former Health and Human Services Secretary and California Attorney General. Hilton and President Trump have slammed the length of time it takes for California to process votes as elections officials continue to count ballots. Becerra accusing the president of trying to undermine confidence in the state's elections. Kristen Goodwin, Fox News.
1: Meantime, in the state of Texas, more problems there. Texas moving to speed up its plan to stop the spread of the New World screwworm.
7: Governor Greg Abbott says Texas will help the U.S. Agriculture Department accelerate the construction of a $750 million facility near Edinburgh and the Mexico border. It would be used for breeding sterile male New World screwworm flies. Those males would then be released into the wild, where they would mate with females and produce unviable eggs, therefore destroying the population. Screwworm flies produce flesh-eating larvae and could be devastating to the U.S. cattle industry. The USDA confirmed an infestation this week. It's the first confirmed case in Texas since 1966. Tom Graham, Fox News.
1: And a second case of the screwworm parasite has been confirmed in the Lone Star State. An Israeli airstrike on southern Lebanon Saturday killed several members of the Lebanese military, including a senior officer, according to a military spokesman, just days after the two sides had apparently reached a new ceasefire deal. One of the two members of the military killed in that strike was a brigadier general. I'm Paul Stevens. This is Fox News.
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8: Discover Kalamazoo calls this weekend the Jumpstart Weekend. Emphasis on art. Kalamazoo City Commissioner Chris Pradel says the tourism group has credit card data that shows just how big this weekend has become in the city.
9: This weekend with Pride and the art fair, it's like not even close. And I think like the closest next thing is like WMU sports, like football. I think sometimes when you live here, you take for granted because it's just an once a year thing. But it is truly impressive to see how we stand tall as a community for this weekend.
8: The Kalamazoo Institute of Arts Fair is in Bronson Park. It's the 75th annual one of those. Another big event this weekend, the two-day Pride Festival. That'll be at the Arcadia Creek Festival Park. Vice Mayor Drew Duncan says Pride is more than just a party, especially this year as civil rights are being dialed back nationwide. That's the latest from the WKZO Newsroom. I'm Mike Alarney. More news, WKZO.com.
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10: 866-594-4150. Got some calls coming in. They've been waiting to get on, so I don't want to make them wait. While we find out what you were doing last week. This is kind of interesting, I thought. Let's talk to Al first. Al, you're on the Under the Hood Show. What can we do for you?
13: Yeah, I just need a little information from you guys. But I tell you what, I bought my granddaughter a car for school when she went to college about 4.5 years ago. And she just graduated. But anyway, she's been driving it. And I bought it from a friend of mine. The 2004 Bonneville Pontiac, and it had 47,000 miles on it.
12: Whoa, that's low.
13: And anyway, and then she passed away, so I bought the car from my granddaughter, and she took really, really good care of it, this lady before. But anyway, I got it from my granddaughter. It's got 47, it had 47,000, it's got 80,000. It's a Pontiac. Bonneville 3.8 four door boss seat, and it's really like perfect condition. And she kept it so.
10: Oh, Al, hold on a second. We're losing you there, losing your signal there. Hold on a second.
12: I wonder why. First of all, that is an extremely low mileage car.
10: Mm-hmm.
12: When he got it, and second of all, it served a very good job. It got the daughter through college,
10: right?
12: And now it's got
14: 80,000 miles on it, 87,000. So 40,000 miles driven in college. That's a lot of college driving, but we don't know where that was at or what it was.
10: Let's try again, Al. Yeah. Keep going.
13: It was a local. I was a mechanic, and she lives close to me. So it is the axle miles. And like I said, I bought it from a friend of mine. His mother had it.
14: And so what are you thinking? What are you wondering?
13: Axle miles. Well, I'm wondering what a guy should ask for it, because I had a 3.8 Buick for driving to work, and I drove it over 500,000 miles, that car.
14: Well, Al, I think you've got a vehicle that is a nice. Here's what we don't know, and you know this is something only you know because you're looking at it. But is the car, does the car's condition match the miles?
10: Mm-hmm.
14: I mean, is the car look nice? Is the body solid? Is it not all beat up?
15: Is it mint?
14: Is it nice, or is it just low mileage? Is there, 'cause there's a difference. How would you answer that question?
13: I'll tell you what. It is mint condition. There's no rust. There's no scratches. It's never been in a wreck. Yep. And I know the car personally.
14: Yep, no, that's a car that you...
13: I tell you what.
14: That's a car that you can ask a premium for.
15: Yeah, you find out what other ones, other models just like it are selling for, and you ask more.
14: Yeah, because that car in my, I mean, I'm not.
15: Start high.
14: Just sitting here right now, just nothing, like we do, nothing in front of us but a notepad. You know, an 04 Bonneville is not the dream car that a college kid says, hey, can you get me an 04 Bonneville for college now today? They'd want something probably a little smaller and a little easier to get in out of the parking lots. But
15: we've had a couple of our customers pick up the Bonneville and then the Sabre, the 02, 3, 4, and 5 right there, and they've spent $7,000 to $10,000 but also to buy one depending on the shape they're in. Because they know the reputation.
14: Yep. So I think that car is something that you definitely could be, Russ, you might have just had my thoughts somewhere in that. Most people are going to say, it's an 04 Bonneville. I want $2,500. No, this is a different 04 Bonneville. Mm-hmm. This 04 Bonneville would command probably $5,000, $7,000, $10,000. I'd have to look and see what the current market is. It's a premium
15: you'll
14: car.
15: You'll find them out there for
10: Al,
15: sale.
10: I'll say this. Al, if you look on the internet, if you search for sale 2004 Bonnevilles, you're going to see a bunch of cars with a bunch of range. You're going to be at the top of that range. Whatever they're asking about, right? I mean, that's the easiest way to do it.
15: That one of the places we've looked is autotempest.com because of all the different filters. You can just go by price, search by highest price first, lowest miles first, and find it. And you'll be able to, there's so many cars on there, you'll be able to find one.
10: You'll find one that's similar. Yeah.
14: But do not be afraid to ask a premium price for that car if it's, as you say, in that low mileage.
10: Al, thanks very much for the call. Good luck. 866-594-4150. Let's talk to Bill. You're on the End of the Hood Show. Bill, what can we do for you?
16: Well, I have a problem with a 1998 Buick Park Avenue, 3.8, kind of like the last caller, good car and everything. I had started it up, and I had gotten Christmas Tree of Lights on my dash. And I just kind of felt that I was either had a bad battery or maybe an alternator. Had it checked out. They said I had a bad battery. Put a new battery in it. But I ended up also having my airbag light stay on. A lot of the lights went out. But my dome light doesn't work. My trunk release doesn't work. I checked all my fuses, of course, first. Under the hood, there's some tough ones to get at under the dash. There was some in the back of the, under the seat. I also had swapped around a relay. I can't remember the name. It was like a PAJ or something like that. That made no difference. I talked to, somebody that I do bring the car to once in a while. Normally I do my own work. He said, try pulling the battery cables off again. But this time, leave them off a little bit, like I did before, but touch the two cables together and then see if that clears it. It did not. And I'm thinking it's the body control module, unless I'm just missing something. I just don't see that kind of thing go bad on a car like that.
15: Well, then you're not us. We've put in, I've put in at least 50 of those. over the years.
16: Just don't see him.
15: Oh, yeah. Just don't see him anymore around. But when we did, that was a popular item. That body control module would fail a lot of times just from changing the battery, disconnecting it, putting a new battery, and all of a sudden now it's not working. And that's no fault of the battery or putting it in. It's just the fault of the car. When it shuts down, it doesn't reboot when it's time to restart. But it can be checked. You can get a scanner plugged into it, read it, open the body control module page, and push the trunk button. See if it shows input. If it shows input but no output, body control module's bad. Look at the dome lights. Does it say that the dome lights, that you got a door open, but you don't have any dome lights and you've got power to them and ground? There's your problem. The body control module grounds it. There's power through the orange wire that powers them all the time. And if it's powered, but that body control module's not grounding it, then that's your failure right there. So it's got to be programmed.

0: plug it in, even without programming, you should be able to push the button and get the trunk to open. So if the trunk opens, then you know that that's your failure right there.
1: Could you get fortunate enough if you found a car that had the same options and put it in there that it might function and work correctly?
0: The things that don't usually work are fog lights. There's a few things that won't work. You can put it in, and sometimes they'll work if the car will start. If you know that one's got a chip type VAT security system on it, so it may run. So if it does and all your stuff works, you could be fine.
2: So, Bill, you have another one. Have you just not put it in yet because you heard it wouldn't, or you haven't programmed it or anything, so you have an extra one?
3: Yeah, I just had my wife pick one up at off one of them Kardash park places, and I have not put it in. She picked it up yesterday. It said that it had to be programmed when I read on the internet or the car won't start. But I know, like, you were talking about the chip and the pad system and whatever. It's got a handshake. So
0: plug it in and see what it does.
3: I didn't want to do it myself.
2: Yeah, there you go. So plug it in.
0: And not going to hurt anything. And if your trunk works,
3: I can always go back to my old one so my car will start.
0: Oh, yeah.
1: What do you know what the one that was purchased, what it came out of? Because there's a bunch of them that use the same part number.
3: Well, they didn't give me a 1998. It said 2000 on the Park Avenue. Mine's a 1998 Park Avenue.
1: Yeah, same circuitry, same setup inside the car. And that's what we'll run into sometimes if there's a lot of modules that are programmable in those early cars, but it's changed. What Russ has been finding is doors have been getting closed here, there, over there, as far as what's available for programming on certain things. And not exclusive to whatever tool someone might have or whatever access someone might have. Our personal experiences that we haven't been able to recently. But if you have that correct part number and it's out of another Park Avenue, I'd plug it in and give it a try.
2: See if
1: you're not going to hurt anything else.
2: It might work, but at least it'll give them the trunk test, too.
1: Yep.
2: Bill, thanks very much for the call. Good luck. We're going to take a break quick on the Under the Hood Show.
1: When I got my first specialty car, I called up my agent and had him put it under my regular auto policy and had very minimal coverage, even dropping coverage in the storage months to keep the cost down. That was before I met the professionals at Berkley One Classics. I'm Shannon Nordstrom, host of the Under the Hood Show with Russ Evans and Chris Carter. 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
3: 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That's the number to reach us here at the Under the Hood Show. 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You were gone last week, and you were somewhere interesting.
4: I was. Mm-hmm. If I wasn't going to be here, it's most likely somewhere interesting.
3: That's debatable, but go ahead.
4: No, we could. I'll debate that with you. It's probably interesting, or else I'd be here. Because I like being here.
3: But I'm interesting to you, but not, I mean, you know, I mean, yes, for you, it's more interesting, but there are times where that's not.
4: Okay, true. I'll tell you where I was.
3: Yeah, do that.
4: Then I'll get back to that if we need to. No, we were in Washington, D.C. for our... It was always an annual event for the Automotive Recyclers Association, but with COVID, it got stopped. And so we respawned the event here a couple of years ago for our annual Hill Days. And I remember going there as a, well, I guess probably a 30-year-old for the first time. I got to think about it. But you start putting ages to this stuff, it makes you wonder. But going there for the first time, and what we do is we get industry leaders and industry members from around the country. And it's not an uncommon practice for fly-ins,
3: right.
4: That kind of thing. So we get together and we go over legislative positions, things that affect our industry. And then we go and we approach our congressional offices and we visit and we tell our positions and our asks. And occasionally we get to meet with the senators and the representatives themselves, depending on the schedule. Otherwise, you're talking to a key staff member or a legislative aide and you're dropping off information that you hope gets moved to the next step.
3: Mm-hmm.
4: Everybody's going to their respective states and asking about the same issues at the same time, trying to find out if there's people that will assist us, people that are willing to co-sponsor bills, people that might know somebody in the EPA in this particular case, trying to make the right connections. And so that was our Hill Days. It was tied together this year with something that our executive director had an opportunity for people that signed up early and members of the executive team to be able to go out on a boat and sit in Chesapeake Bay outside the Naval Academy because it's graduation time and watch the Blue Angels practice right over our heads. That was, I know you two are both way more into this stuff than I am. I almost felt wrong that I was there instead of you two because
5: Chris did. He felt wrong.
4: Because, I mean, I know you guys just really, really enjoy that stuff, but I think it's obviously cool. And we were able to be out there for the whole day, and they did an early practice, and then they came back and kind of did the show in practice formation. They had, the things that you guys probably know that I didn't, and in this particular case, they had the VIP plane up that was flying near the squadron, sure, given the rides. There was an F-35 that came out and played. That was just incredible to watch. You know, I didn't, you know, study the technology like you folks, but just watching that thing coming in, just dragging with the hatch open from just, and then it just stops and starts rotating.
3: Uh-huh.
4: I was like, oh my goodness, that is some crazy, that's just technology we get to see.
3: Right.
4: but that was something that was an opportunity that came from the event. But then probably just getting back to another opportunity is when we got there on Monday, I had flight problems getting in, and we had a meeting that I was going to try to make with our executive director, Vince Edevin, and myself to meet at the National Highway Traffic Safety Administration. And we met with some folks that are in the defect department that have been there for a long time, 20-year employees, and we got an opportunity to meet with them, and we didn't know exactly what it was about. They had reached out to us as far as in our ARA trade association, and they wanted to know more about our certification program. And I'm the chair of the certification committee, and I've helped design the certification program that we have today for our industry. And they were wanting to know more about it. So my flight got delayed and delayed, and I was texting with Vince and trying to figure out who could go with, and our consultant, Sue Scholes, who's awesome, and she happened to be in town already. She decided to go with Vince, and I got in a little bit early from my delay, and so I texted. I said, hey, I think I can make it. It was going to be a 1:30 or a 2:30 meeting, and I said, I think I can make it. And so got off the plane and got a taxi. That was the quickest thing I could find. And with my luggage, I went over to the Department of Transportation headquarters and sat down in a meeting with people from the higher-ups at NHTSA. And what they ended up wanting to talk to us about is just how we can partner with our industry is kind of how it came out in the end, to help further uncover Chinese counterfeit airbags.
5: Okay.
4: And they have information they showed us that was crazy. The amount of deaths when these particular units deploy is, the percentages are extremely high, and they're having bad actors smuggle these into our country. They said in dollhouses they found them. They're coming in as just igniters, and people are putting them together here in the States. Huh. And what they showed us in this particular instance is that the igniter is encapsulated in a case from a properly made airbag. This particular Chinese knockoff looks the same. If you picked it up, it feels the same. But the canister on the back, instead of being properly welded together, is a screw. It's screwed on like you'd screw on the top of a coffee cup, a coffee mug, mm-hmm. and it's screwed up into there. And so when it deploys and it expands, the threads don't hold and it just blows apart. And it's very, very bad. And so they're just wanting to make sure that with our recall certification process that we have within our industry for people that are part of that, it gives us an opportunity to be able to sell our airbags like on eBay and places like that. If you're one of the, currently it's 200 give or take recyclers that are in that program, and just trying to walk through it to make sure that we have every opportunity to catch something like that, and what training is needed, what other resources can they provide. And so that is what was my first meeting when I got out there. It was very, very, it was pretty neat to be part of. And they actually pushed two other meetings once we got there to talk to us longer about it. And they're also in charge of child seats and some of that stuff too. And so it was from a farm kid from South Dakota, I felt kind of neat sitting there.
5: Well, I think that's interesting.
4: Being part of the conversation
5: about the airbags,
4: yeah,
5: and important.
4: Yeah, and so you hear about the Takata recalls, and that is very, very low percentages of problems, yeah, but real stuff. It's happened where they've had those inflators not correctly deploy and cause pressures that cause, you know, shrapnel to come as they blow. But this is a different situation with these Chinese replicas. And so they're very concerned about
3: taking advantage of that situation.
4: Exactly. Exactly. And so, and of course, an argument that was strongly made by our group and myself especially was, the recycled airbag that we take out of a car that is non-deployed, the non-deployed OEM airbag is the best alternative for people that are trying to fix something on a budget. Not everybody can go out and buy the brand new $1,000 airbag.
5: So they leave them out.
4: So they leave them out, or they look for Chinese replica. They look for cheap things. So as much as they might want to curtail some of those things, it's in the best interest of the public to have those factory designed options available at a lower price. even though the manufacturers might have a different take sometimes, mm-hmm. I think they would agree that allowing someone to fix their car and keep that brand running is also going to be, in the long run, a big boost in the rocket propulsion of brand loyalty, somebody being able to fix their car versus not. And so we had those discussions, and we'll see where it goes. But it was that's where I was, and that's why I wasn't here.
3: We got to take a quick break on the Under the Hood Show.
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9: Mostly sunny, a nice start to the weekend today with a high temperature approaching 80. During the overnight hours, we could see the development of some fog, remaining comfortable with lows near 60. Mostly sunny skies, heating up into the 80s on Sunday afternoon. Our next opportunity at showers and storms looks to move in on Monday evening. Look for hot and humid weather to settle in for next week. Occasional chances for showers and storms as highs stretch near 90. Tracking Southwest Michigan's weather, I'm Storm Team 8 meteorologist Scott Larson.
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12: 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Is it a bird? Is it a plane? No. And who cares? We're down here. Driving cars. 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
3: 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That's the number to reach us here at the Under the Hood Show. 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
5: Like Terry Walker, congratulations from our friends over at Berkeley One Classics. They're celebrating over 50 years of collector car coverage. And
3: nice.
5: They can take care of you. I just paid my invoice for Berkeley One Classics last night.
4: I just got mine. It's the envelope is unopened.
5: I received mine about a month ago, and I got a notice. I did opt into the text message and says, hey, your bill is due in 5 days. I can help. I thought, yes.
3: Yeah.
5: I should do that right now. I don't want to wait. I was waiting to the last minute, so I just sat down, and I did it. I put a stamp on it. I didn't do the old internet thing. Yeah. I forgot my password. But, you know, I said, well, let's try the old stamp thing. So I did that.
3: I was at a place of, I know I'm not going to get too specific, but I was at a place and I saw a car in the employee of the month parking spot and it had collector plates on it. And I was like, I don't think you can drive a collector to work every day. So I called the cops. No, I didn't.
4: I was wondering where you're going with that. Oh, Chris, that's
3: no, I didn't. But I did think that. I go, my wife pointed it out. She goes, oh, look at that car. It's a guy collector plates. And it was in the employee of the month parking lot. And I was like,
4: Well, they could have drove it one day.
3: Maybe, yeah, yeah.
4: I mean, they're meant for cruising. It's not supposed to be a daily driver. I know Minnesota just recently was trying to change the law to a certain extent. I know that had the collector folks up in arms.
5: Because it was a dumb law.
4: Yeah.
5: A dumb change. The law has always been there.
4: Exactly.
5: It's just a dumb change to make it even just to be a pain.
4: But that was stopped in committee, I believe. Thank goodness for the collector people that are out there. But
5: they wouldn't have had to bring that even up if people weren't abusing it. That's the thing.
3: They it's one of those where it's like, hey, we can fix this loophole. It's gonna be a bigger deal than you think.
5: Yeah,
3: it's
5: just really people. If you don't, and then the people, I'm sure there must have been at least a few that were opposing the new law that were the ones breaking that law and driving their collector cars 7 days a week everywhere they went, driving them to work every day. And those are the ones that somebody noticed, somebody paid attention and said, hey, we've stopped you 3 times in the last 2 months hot riding around in this car. Are you working? Yeah, I'm on my way to work. Why are you driving the collector car? It's only meant to be driven here and there. So those things came up. So it's just one of those. It's like here in South Dakota, we have what they call special interest plates. It allows you to have just a rear plate on your vehicle, and you pay a little more for it. Well, they might as well just say, pay a little more, and you don't have to put the front plate on any vehicle, because I see the same cars over and over all the time with just that rear plate on there that are not a special interest cars. I mean, they're like a 04 Le Sabre, the Bonneville,
4: Well, I'm going to correct you just a little bit.
5: Some of the newer cars that have
4: them. The SI, which obviously my dad helped.
5: Special interest.
4: Made the
5: mileage limit, right?
4: Put the bill together. He got pulled over and only had one plate on and got pulled over for it and really torqued him off. And they lobbied and they came up with an opportunity to have a single rear plate available on a car. And then later they were able to get single with vanity plate. But the SI plate is the single plate.
5: The vanity special interest plates.
4: No, it's vanity single plate. You can get a vanity single plate. We have one on our Raptor.
5: You can?
4: Yes.
5: Nice.
4: Yep.
5: Is that unlimited mileage?
4: No. We have to, every year we register, we have to put the mileage in now as the electronic system.
5: Same as a special.
4: They're going to start being able to check that, because we also have noticed the number of people driving them. I wish it was not so hard, but there's a number of people driving them on regular cars, and it's just a single plate.
5: That's what I mean. Yeah. That's special interest on cars that are not special.
4: Yeah. And but it's fine, as long as you don't drive them 7,500 miles, is kind of what they've come to. And then you've got your special interest with the organizational plates that they've had to create new rules about. And it typically is just for that very reason, like we talked about the collector plates. People take advantage of the opportunity because they were not innately involved in the process to know what it was supposed to mean. They just say, oh, I like that. I want to do that. and they don't understand the right. dialogues and the things that have happened. And that's what the collector plate deal, it drives me nuts, because the people that truly appreciate having that opportunity, they know exactly what it's about.
5: Yeah. If you have a car that is a true specialty car, most of them did not have a spot for a front plate. Some of the Camaros, mid-80s Camaros, the Solstice, a Corvette. So to put one on, even though the factory offered it on some of those cars, required drilling some holes in a poly bumper. And, you know, in my opinion, if you've got that car rolling across at Barrett Jackson or a collector, I would rather have the one that didn't have the holes in the front bumper than the ones with the holes.
3: Mm-hmm.
5: So that is a specialty thing.
3: California, somebody's doing stickers. You seen that?
5: You mean on the window?
3: No. They have sticker license plates where you can get a rear license plate and then your front is the exact replica of your license plate, but it's a sticker.
4: Vinyl.
3: Yeah.
4: Interesting.
3: Yeah.
4: I had not seen that yet.
5: They do. So in Texas, you don't have a registration on your plate. You have a plate that's just permanent until they get different plates, but your registration's on your windshield. And they can scan it as they sure. drive by. The police cars can hit that and scan okay. that.
4: Can they hit that unit? How big is it? I'm trying to remember.
5: It's about the size of a baseball card, little
4: so they can
5: shorter.
4: Catch it with a reader when they go by?
5: Yeah, it doesn't take much. If they've got it, you know, if a laser can hit something, it can scan a barcode pretty easy. But that tells them if the car is correct. Registered, because people down there would have the habit of, they'd scrape a sticker off of somebody's car and put it on their own. And back in the 80s, you didn't have any way to track that. They'd
3: sure.
5: take the blade and take it off, and then, oh, that plate's registered. Unless they run it, they'd know it was out. But they can read the registration. But they just put a new registration. Then they've eliminated the inspection stickers, which I got a lot of friends that are in that business down there, and they're like, yeah, it's great for the frivolous stuff that we had to inspect that doesn't get used, that wasn't really a safety violation. But it's also leaving a lot of junk cars on the road. I saw one yesterday on the way home, a Toyota RAV4. The control arm, the back end where the bushing is, was literally hanging, almost touching the ground. And this guy was speeding past me. And I'm like, inspections, they're great for safety.
3: 866-594-4150. Let's talk to Jim. You're on the End of the Hood Show. Jim, what can we do for you?
13: Hi, guys. I acquired a 62 F-100 from a friend. It's been sitting in a garage for 25 years.
5: Hmm.
13: He told me the motor is not worth rebuilding, and it's all in pieces in the back. I'd like to put a 300 in it, but I'm really struggling to find a motor that I'm confident in putting in or tearing apart and rebuilding. I've been on some chat groups, marketplace. Sometimes I get kind of the runaround and not a true story. Do you have any idea where I should look?
4: So you're looking for a 300 six-cylinder for something that was pre-1982, probably, something like that?
13: Yep. Yeah, yes.
4: Well, I know that one of our partners is Kardash Part, and there are a number of facilities around the country that still inventory a lot of older vehicles that are on that system. The system is more for cars that are probably in the first 20 years or 15 years,
13: right?
4: But there's a lot of folks out there that use the same inventory systems to inventory cars that are of older ages. And so I always look on there and see what's there, and sometimes it warrants a few phone calls just to say, hey, how long has this been sitting around? Because some people will go out and they'll buy an old salvage yard, and they'll just go out there and inventory everything. I mean, and then they'll just sell pieces because there's stuff people need. But you need to find something that's fairly fresh. That is a challenge, because you're talking about something that's, you get a lot of years since they've made a 300 six-cylinder. And I know we've ran across a couple of them that had came through our U pull it yard, where you get an F-150 or an F-100, or and it goes through. We don't know the history. It's something that somebody has rolled out from behind a shed and they're getting rid of it.
5: I haven't seen one in our shop in probably 15 years.
3: Are there any other options?
5: Well, you put anything you want in there.
3: Okay.
5: But he wants a 300.
4: Right, right. Why do you want a 300 six-cylinder? Just kind of curious.
13: I figured it'd be the easiest way to get it running.
4: What was in there before?
13: I think it's 223.
4: So it's a six-cylinder already?
13: Mileage. It was a six-cylinder with a three on the tree. But he said it wasn't worth rebuilding. It's all in parts in the back. I thought about taking it to machine shop and having it check it.
5: I wonder why.
13: Make sure that it's not
5: why it wasn't. Yeah, I mean, is it personal opinion that it's not worth rebuilding because of the cost or whatever? Or, you
4: is
5: know,
4: it broke?
5: Is it broken? Because a lot of people will say, I've had people say, that's not worth rebuilding. I'm going to put an LS in there. It's not worth rebuilding. I'm going to put a whatever in there, fuel inject. Well, sure, to them it's not worth rebuilding, but maybe it is. Maybe if it's a $3,000 engine rebuild, for them, they'd rather put a fuel-injected moderate engine in it. But for the owner of that truck, everything's going to bolt on. You know, if you've got power steering, an alternator, all the brackets are going to bolt right up. So maybe you take it down, have that block checked, the crank checked, and the head checked, and if they're all good, you get a rebuild kit and you rebuild it.
4: I definitely would inspect it.
13: Sure. And he doesn't want to work on that motor. So I guess I'll just call around and see if I can find one that'll check.
4: Yeah. And then you made a comment. And when you look at Facebook Marketplace, it is the Wild West. No doubt. It really is. I mean, everybody.
5: I don't know if it's any good or not.
4: Everybody is a wonderful presenter now. With AI, they can make some crazy ads. It's harder and harder to figure out what's real. And so I understand your challenge. But when somebody that has something that is genuine and you talk to them, you kind of know. When you try to talk them into what you want it to be, when you talk to them or when you text with them, you're trying too hard. Mm-hmm. When they're telling you what it is and you can just sense there's a better dialogue going, it usually works out. Because there are people that have a collection of Ford six cylinders that might be selling off a few that suddenly figure out how to get on Marketplace and sell them, and they pop up every once in a while. You can put some search parameters in there, and like anything else, hopefully it's somewhere fairly close by where they can ask for a FaceTime video if you've got an iPhone. Let's do a FaceTime video. Show me what you got, and let me just walk me around it. That's not hard. Send me some fresh pictures of it, or, you know, where it sits right now. If it seems like the pictures aren't fresh pictures, and if they can't, you'd probably just leave it alone. Just don't mess with it.
3: Before we let Jim go here, do we want to guess the color of this truck?
4: I think we need to.
3: Yeah. Jim, hold on a second. Don't say anything. I'll go first. Cause I think I can picture it. I think it's green.
4: I got a feeling it's a cream color.
3: Okay.
5: It started out red, but now it's more of an orange because it's faded sure. So bad. It's the old Ford orange.
3: You're just going with red
5: faded. Yeah.
3: Red class. What color is it?
13: The title says red, but it's gray.
4: Oh,
5: so it's red.
13: I don't think it's paint. I think it's just aged to a gray.
4: Oh, that's crazy.
5: So it's aged to the primer.
3: Right.
5: We waxed it so many times down. It's just primer.
4: Is it a solid truck that's not rusty and stuff? I mean, it sounds like.
13: It's got good bones. It's got some rust. It's got pretty good sized dents, but really pretty solid.
4: Sounds like a fun one to get running and cruise around in. So we want to get you a hoodie.
3: Jim,
5: Producer Doug
4: let's get him a hoodie.
3: Put you on hold here, Jim. Hold on a second. There you go. We're going to take a break quick on the Under the Hood Show.
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3: 866-594-4150. There's a question from the chat. My son is looking at a 23 or 24 Chevy Malibu for taking to college. Mileage ranging from 25 to 70,000. Is the CVT transmission a worry for those years or miles? 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It's not standing out for you.
5: No transmission problems really with those that we've really run into yet at all.
3: Yeah, would it be a yet thing? Like it?
5: They're always a yet. I've got a 24 Nissan in my parking lot right now with 30,000 miles that has a bad CVT transmission in it. That Nissan Kicks that's sitting there, which is really a Rogue, right? I mean, it looks like a Rogue to me, but it's a Kicks, whatever. I've had cars with out of warranty. 3 years old, that 15,000 miles of the bad trans, but I've also had them 7-8 years old with CVTs with 250, and they were fine. It's kind of a crapshoot.
3: But nothing stands out to you as far as
5: No, they're not.
4: No, I'd say that. What year did they say it? 23?
3: 23, 24.
5: If he said it was a Rogue, I'd be like, oh yeah, we see those all the time. But with the Malibu, we have not done a single one yet.
4: I have sold a few of those transmissions. We were actually just looking at that part number the other day, but it's not with any huge runaway activity. Okay. So we've got about 14 of them in the back room that we were trying to figure out what to do with.
3: Andy, if you're listening, I know where you can get a good deal on
5: buy a spare. Yeah.
3: He's got a bunch he can't sell.
5: You know, there are times like that, Chris. We have I'll hear somebody say the yard will send me a quote. Say, hey, I got a guy on the phone, he wants a quote to put a engine in his car. Right, okay. Or a transmission. One, it was an engine and a transmission. And it was not that new. It was about, I think it was 2019. So it was older. They said, well, yeah, we got the engine. It's got 35,000 miles on it, $750. I went, say what? Well, they had run this car out of oil and blown it up.
3: Oh.
5: We don't sell those, like, ever, because they last forever. The transmission was like $3,600. And it had a lot more miles. 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
3: Mm-hmm.
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3: They're what they are.
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3: Let's talk to Linda. You're on the End of the Hood Show. Linda, what can we do for you?
20: Oh, yes. And I am so thrilled that I got to get through to you. I very much appreciate listening to your show.
3: Thank you.
20: But I did a stupid thing. I have a Chrysler Sebring convertible. It's a 2005. And with all the different grades of gas, I had an empty tank and I grabbed the wrong hose and I put 2 gallon of flex fuel in it and then realized it was the wrong gas. And so then I filled it up with the right gas. But the darn thing, it doesn't, if I'm out on the highway, it wants to race. Some in town, it kind of acts up. So what can I put in the gas that will, you know, fix what I did? It was kind of a dumb blonde mistake.
4: All will be well. It'll be fine. Just put in a little more of the regular unleaded with the lower alcohol content so you can continue to balance out that fuel that's in there. And the car, you probably got check engine light on?
20: No, actually not, because it, you know, I have put, as soon as I filled it up, and then I like to travel, it's convertible, that's my fun car. And so, you know, I put more gas in it, you know, the right gas and stuff, but I hear you fellas say about adding things to clean up the, the piston thingies and like that. Yep. Is there something like that that I should put in the gas to clean up so that it doesn't, it wants to gallop? That's the way I explain it to you.
5: It's time, and with that many years on it, it's time to put some cleaner in it. Putting the flex fuel in there, that's actually a super great cleaner right there.
3: Yeah.
5: It's some of the products are made with that content in there as one of the cleaning agents, but you need to do a professional fuel system cleaning. A shop can use a
3: unrelated to this problem,
5: right? But that not caused by your
3: right.
5: Putting the fuel in it didn't hurt a thing. I think you've got an unrelated issue going on, like the CRC emission system cleaning, like a complete cleaning with the CRC products. Your mechanic would be able to.
3: But to answer her question in general, just fill it with
5: Fuel problem. Nothing.
3: Just keep going.
5: Yeah, when you're asking about putting cleaners in it, though, yeah.
4: If you have put in the E85, you might have knocked some stuff loose. If it is a filtered car, you could have a filter that's dirty.
5: That one's got a filter.
4: Yeah, and so don't worry about it. You get that changed, go on.
3: That'll do it for this hour of the Under the Hood Show. Thanks for listening.
4: With Russ Evans, this is Shannon Nordstrom thanking you for tuning into the Nordstrom's Under the Hood Show. Have a great day, and remember, PTLA.
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22: Increased hostilities. I'm Pam Puso, Fox News. The fragile ceasefire between the U.S. and Iran is being tested.
23: Iran once again firing over both ballistic missiles and drones on their neighbors here in the Gulf, raising questions over the future of a possible peace deal between the U.S. and Iran. Now, U.S. CENTCOM confirming those strikes happening after its forces struck Iranian radar sites and shot down 4 one-way attack drones. U.S. officials say Iran then fired 7 ballistic missiles towards both Kuwait and Bahrain. CENTCOM confirming 6 of those missiles were intercepted and the 7th did not reach its intended target. Now, Iran continues use to leverage what's happening in Lebanon. Despite a U.S.-backed ceasefire, Israeli forces and Iranian-backed militant group Hezbollah are still exchanging strikes. Iran's foreign minister says if the fighting doesn't stop in Lebanon, then the entire war could restart.
22: Fox's Jeff Paul in Dubai. Criminals from coast to coast are being put on notice. FBI Director Kash Patel tells Fox a nationwide initiative aimed at curbing summertime crime is underway.
0: There's too many criminals in our street, but thanks to President Trump and this relentless law enforcement administration with Attorney General Todd Blanche, we're arresting and convicting them in record numbers. And that's what you're going to see in every single community. As of 2 days ago, we launched another campaign plan strategically based on information and assets in the field.
22: Since the launch of Operation Summer Heat 2.0, the FBI has announced more than 32 arrests. Congress is on the verge of providing a sizable infusion of cash to the Department of Homeland Security. The nearly $70 billion package, which cleared the Republican-led Senate this week, now heads to the House. The legislation will allow the Trump administration to continue its nationwide immigration enforcement operations. Pro-immigrant advocates call the bill an ATM for ICE. 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
10: 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Just click listen, then swipe right and hear the latest news updates on your time. 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
22: A well-known Democrat running for California governor is advancing as ballots continue to be counted.
24: About 70% of the vote has been counted in California, and several of the outstanding ballots are coming from major metropolitan areas like Sacramento, San Francisco, and Los Angeles. Still, Democrat Javier Becerra is expected to advance to the general election in the gubernatorial race. At the moment, his lead over Republican Steve Hilton is less than a percentage point. Becerra is at 26.8%, and Hilton is at 26.4%. Democrat Tom Steyer sits in third place at about 21%. In the race for L.A. mayor, Spencer Pratt and Nithya Raman are battling it out for second spot to face off against incumbent Karen Bass in November. Raman gained a 1.5 percentage point between Thursday and Friday, slightly eating into Pratt's lead, but Pratt still remains in second place.
22: Fox's Madeline Rivera. Secretary of War Pete Hegseth is in Normandy, France, to commemorate the 82nd anniversary of the D-Day landings. The secretary honored the sacrifices of the American troops who helped liberate Europe during World War II. Earlier today, he emphasized the site is more than just a resting place.
25: It is a monument to the unyielding spirit of the American warrior, a testament to the supreme sacrifices our warriors made to liberate an entire continent from the grip of tyranny.
22: June 6, 1944 was the largest amphibious invasion in history. There's been another fatal shark attack in Australia, the third in 4 weeks. Earlier today, police in Western Australia say a man who was spear fishing with his family was attacked and could not be revived by paramedics. Authorities believe a 15-foot white shark was responsible. The spate of fatal attacks is extraordinary. Australia has averaged around 3 shark deaths a year in recent decades. I'm Pam Puzo in New York, and this is Fox News.
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26: Governor Gretchen Whitmer retooling the Michigan Gun Violence Prevention Task Force with an executive order that she signed in Kalamazoo Thursday. She also declared June Gun Safety Awareness Month in Michigan. Now, she says the task force's next phase of work will be emphasizing public education, tracking the effectiveness of gun violence prevention policies, and coordinating state agencies. Kalamazoo County Sheriff Richard Fuller is on the task force. He says the new focus recognizes that there are many different ways we can touch communities that we just haven't done yet. The 75th Annual Kalamazoo Institute of Arts Fair in Bronson Park is being held this weekend. Up to 145 artists in 12 distinct mediums presenting their work for people to collect, wear, and use. Arts Fair is free, and Saturday at 10 a.m., the awards will be announced. Winners will receive a cash prize. In the WKZO Newsroom, I'm Michael Arning.
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3: Let's go to California and talk to Tony. You're on the Under the Hood Show. Tony, what can we do for you?
7: Hey, guys. Thanks for the show. I listen to you guys all the time and learn a lot.
3: Thank you.
7: You do. So I have a 09 Camry with a four-cylinder, the 2.4-cylinder, and it's got a rough idle only when I'm stopped at a light and I'm in drive. As soon as I shift to neutral, for example, it goes fine. It's definitely worse with the AC on. So I've... And it's been going like that for a while. I've cleaned out the throttle body and the mass airflow sensor. It didn't seem to help very much at all. So kind of scratching my head, checked the fuel trims. They're good, like around 2 or 3%. ChatGPT suggested that maybe ignition coils could be like just marginal only. Having a problem, you know, when it's idling and there's no codes or anything and it drives fine, perfectly every other instance. It's only when you're stopped at a light with your foot on the brake, and it's really bad with the AC on. It's like the car shakes.
5: Well, with a coil, you're either going to get a misfire or you're going to get a complete fire on a car like that. So if it's misfiring, you should have a misfire code and a dead cylinder. If it's coil, but you may have a weak cylinder, you may have a valve that's a little weak, leaking by there, or low compression in a cylinder, making it run rougher. If it's at low speed and it's in gear under a load, it's really going to shake and run rough. It could also be an engine mount that is in poor condition. It's starting to sag a little bit. These engines are pretty good. That 09 Camry's got a really good engine that doesn't usually develop that type of a weak cylinder situation. We do see them more often have engine mounts that start to either become super stiff with age or rotten and worn out, and they'll flop around a little bit so the engine can shake a little bit at idle. Those are a couple things we'd look at. You know, we'd do a cylinder leak down test on all the cylinders and compare them, see if they're all four the same. Compression check, see if they're all the same. If that's all good there, then you know mechanically it's sound and you can look at some tune-up issues and things like that. You might have a, you know, if fuel trim, that's going to indicate an average of all four cylinders. It's not going to indicate if you have one weak one. So if you have, let's say the number one cylinder has a clogged fuel injector enough that it's giving an idle problem, but down the road it's fine. That 2% would indicate that it's adding 2% total to all four cylinders to make that one come up enough to compensate for the maybe 6% it's losing on the one cylinder. that would be a case where you could try before you even start taking it apart and doing readings and spending your time doing that. You might try some CRC guaranteed to pass, the G2P emission system cleaner.
3: And a partner of ours.
5: Yeah. Put it in the tank, drive it a couple hundred miles, see if it changes. If it does, that's a great indication that you've got clogged fuel injectors.
3: If he can drive it a couple hundred miles and never stop at a light, if he can time it, it would be, right? I mean, that would...
4: Tony, we had an 09 Camry that my daughter drove for a lot of years, and we went... This is kind of odd, but we went through a couple spats with that thing where it just idled a little bit weird, and it just seemed like whether it was different fuels that she got, but just whatever it might happen to be, it would react a little bit different. We bought that car with 30,000 miles on it and drove it to 100,000 miles.
5: And you never could really isolate that?
4: What's that?
5: You never could.
4: No,
5: really
4: it just happened every once in a while.
5: So it's like you kind of ran into a wall with diagnostics.
4: Yeah. Well.
7: So yeah. So I have a lot more information. I actually did most of those things. This has been going on for probably more than a year now. But less than a year ago, I had the cylinder head rebuilt because the head gasket blew.
4: Oh, here's more information.
3: Okay,
4: keep talking here.
3: All right, keep going.
7: And so that didn't affect the problem at all. I have changed the transmission mounts because I had another separate problem in the fall that I thought was the problem. So all the engine mounts are new. So new plugs as well with the head rebuilt. And then, you know, on the forums, I see a lot of guys talking about the same kind of problem that they couldn't solve. And some people were just like, oh yeah, just live with it. And I'm like, there's 60,000 miles on it, but everything else is running fine.
4: Yeah. There again, we drove ours to 100,000 miles and we sold it to somebody else. And as far as I know, they're still driving it. That car was just solid. But it did have a funky idle every once in a while. Now, I'm not saying that makes it right.
3: Right.
4: But it wasn't so bad that it never died. We never chased it any further because we just knew it was going to be just maddening probably to chase it any further. The cylinder head, why'd you do that? Just because there was a problem with cylinder pressure?
7: Blew a cylinder head gasket.
4: Head gasket. Okay. And after you put the new cylinder head on,
7: redo the whole thing.
4: After you put the new cylinder head on, has someone done yourself probably, have you done a leak down test? Not a compression test, but a leak down test to see if all the cylinders are sealing?
7: I didn't, but the problem was there before and it didn't get any worse. Maybe you've gotten better temporarily.
4: Yeah.
7: It didn't much. It's been a problem since before and after.
4: I know Russ and I will challenge each other from time to time. Go back to the basics. Go back to the basics. And fuel delivery, fuel pump, fuel filter, that you've checked all that probably?
7: Not the fuel pump, but I'm leaning towards, like you said, the injectors, because that's the only thing that's not as easy to check at this point.
5: Could be. You could swap them around, move them to a different cylinder.
3: Oh, there you go.
5: But you're not seeing a miss, or it's solid, so I guess it would.
4: Yeah, that would just be, you'd still be wondering.
5: Not
4: going to
5: work, yeah.
4: But it's, a lot of times we'll tell people to do that if they're having a misfire in one cylinder, is to move some things and see if the problem moves with it or not.
5: Right.
7: Yeah, there's no codes or anything.
4: And so under load is basically what's happening. Air conditioning on, still hanging up, in gear a little bit. That's just an extra load on the engine. And it's not so bad that it's like a transmission that is not releasing the lockup or something like that. We're not talking about anything that bad. You're just talking about a light miss, just a rough idle, correct?
7: Yeah, it's pretty rough. Even without the AC, it kind of shakes a little bit, but it's real annoying when the AC comes on. It has installed, though, And I checked the RPM. It doesn't seem to drop too low. I mean, it's about 650, both with and without the AC on.
3: And
7: it goes at most at 700 if I put it in neutral.
3: When it's doing it, if it's doing it, is it going to do it every time you stop and do that for a period of time? Or is it intermittent in that way, too?
7: Yeah, it seems to be pretty consistent.
3: Okay.
4: Russ, you were just leaning in like you were going to say something when he said that about
5: you could have a shop take another look at it, you know, and see if they think what's going on. But it sounds almost like it's a transferring type vibration from engine mounts, from engine to the body. And a lot of times when you replace those mounts, they are not the same as the factory ones.
8: Well, Tony, good luck.
4: Kind of feel like we let him down. Yeah. You know, we didn't give him anything that he hadn't already tried, but he's definitely shook the tree pretty hard on that one already.
8: Fuel filter?
4: No.

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7: 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Let's go to Arizona and talk to Tammy. You're on the End of the Hood Show. 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
8: Hey, I have a 2010 Tahoe with 360+100 miles on it. 1,000.
7: Sure.
0: That deserves a clap.
8: She's been around the block. But it was an old Border Patrol truck, so it was maintained very well. My mom owned it, maintained same way. I own it same way. Every 3,000 oil change. What the issue I'm having now is when the truck is at idle and I have the AC on, the RPMs fluctuate. They'll start about 7, they'll go up to about 12 to 13, and it constantly does that unless I completely turn off the fan, and then it'll idle normally. But if I'm sitting on, it does that. And the fan will be constantly on. And I've asked my mechanic, and he's like, oh, that's just normal for it. But I just,

0: I don't ever remember when I was younger, the older vehicles that, you know, I grew up with ever idling hard that way.
1: That's a big swing. 700 to 1200?
2: Yeah.
1: That's a lot.
3: We need to give some of her RPMs to Tony with his Camry. Yeah. They need to do an RPM dollar cost averaging.
1: Mm-hmm. But you know, if that it will, as the AC clutch kicks on and off, if it's cold enough that, you know, it cools itself down and it's adjusted where it's kicking on and off, it will move some, but it automatically adjusts. It might be idling at 700. It'll kick in. It'll drop down to 675, 650, and kick right back up as it adjusts. That's got electronic throttle on it. There's no cable, nothing like that. So it's no idle air control motor. A dirty throttle body can cause it to swing like that. A dirty mass airflow sensor or a mass airflow sensor that is failing can cause that to happen as well. It can't see the changes in airflow quickly, and it doesn't adjust quickly. So it drags.
2: So like, and that. It's going to have that normal kick. If it's hot out and you have the air on, you're going to get a little bit of a kick there.
1: Yeah, just a little bit. And sometimes you can you get a code, but you can unplug the mass airflow sensor, shut the car off, and restart it with the sensor unplugged and let it, you know, find its idle and sit there for a second. And once it does and it's running smooth, turn the air on and see if it's working good now. Then you probably got a mass airflow sensor that's weak. And when it's actually plugged in and operating, it's got a lot of fluctuation. They can fail within their range and not give a code and cause it to act up, cause fuel economy to be poor, things like that, response to be sluggish. So that's one of the items that does that. But we unplug them all the time to test the car. You know, you can't really drive it, but you just unplug it, shut the car off, restart it. It may stall a few times, but eventually it'll start and idle fine. And once it does, then you can turn the AC on and see what it does. It's reading off the throttle position sensor when that's unplugged.
0: Right. Okay. All right. I'll start there.
3: Well, Tammy, I got to ask you a question just because it just is always interesting to me. And Chris is looking at me like he's really nervous about what I might ask. Chris is giving me that look.
2: Cautious.
3: He's giving me that look right now.
2: Yeah.
3: I just want to know if producer Doug spelled your name correctly on the caller board that we see, because there's a lot of Tammy spellings.
2: Right.
3: My wife has a unique one, and I'm just curious if Doug spelled it in the what I would call the most common, I think, pretty common.
2: Yeah.
3: Tammy. Did he spell
2: certainly
3: it correct?
2: Certainly the common spelling for Gen what X. On
1: IE.
3: Did he spell it right?
0: Yes, he did.
2: Okay. Yes.
3: Doug, did you ask for the spelling?
2: Oh,
3: he never does, but I just, well, sometimes you do. But most of the time, it doesn't matter as long as we can look up there and read that it's Tammy from Arizona.
2: Yeah.
3: If however he spells it.
2: It'd be so great if she said, I'm not from Arizona.
0: You'll never go wrong when you put in an M-Y. You'll never go wrong. If it's the other way, then those people are the wrong ones.
3: Okay, so my wife is spelled T-A-M-I-E.
2: Uh-huh.
3: And so we often have to correct even our own relatives of that.
1: I only know two Tammys, I think, my whole life. That one and the one that cuts my hair, and they're both M-I-E.
3: Yeah, but Tammy Mockmiller, our sales manager's wife.
1: I'm wrong. I do know three.
3: You know another one.
2: Mm-hmm.
3: That's MMY. MMY, I'm pretty sure. I thought it'd be something fun to ask. We've never done that before.
2: That's a good one. What? Tammy, thanks very much for the call. Good luck. Let us know how it goes.
0: Yes, definitely I will. I kind of do odds and ends on my own if I can. I change oil, spark plugs, and I do what I can to save myself money. I'm a little bit coordinated that way. I hate to go reference the movie, but, you know, my brother was a mechanic. My dad was a mechanic. My uncles are mechanics. So, yeah, that's what I grew up with. I didn't grow up with Barbie dolls with trucks. So.
2: Oh, there you go. I love it. I have a question about a vehicle like that, Border Patrol, whatever it is, when it's it comes from a situation like that, law enforcement, or even any fleet vehicle, when it's taken care of well, the oil changes, all of that is kind of logged and it's all good. But they also take, it's, that's not, it's not like it was driven every day normally and taken care of in that same way, right? I mean, are those, do those sometimes have a hidden?
3: I have thoughts.
2: Right? You know?
1: Well,
3: I have thoughts.
1: it depends on what it, each visual or each vehicle individually.
2: Right.
1: I could imagine that in South Dakota, police vehicles that are used for patrol, they're treated differently and they run differently than the ones that are not on patrol, but the ones are stopped, like highway patrol would be different than a sheriff's car. Sheriff's car's moving. It's not doing a lot of sitting, waiting for speeders. The highway patrol, they may be either cruising down the road or stopped, idling for long periods with heat on, things like that. Border patrol vehicles are either going to be used for, they could be used for intense pursuit of things. They could be used for sitting and watching. So you might look at the mileage. I'd rather find one with average miles, because if you find one with high miles, it's on the, or, you know, you want the high mileage one, because that means they were on the road moving with it a lot. Hopefully they weren't running all over constantly at slow speeds in the dirt. But the ones with very low miles probably have been sitting, and a lot of those have hour meters.
3: That's what I was just going to say.
1: Convert those to mileage, because if you've got one with 25,000 hours on it and it's only got 10,000 miles, you think, oh, look how this great mileage.
2: Where do I find the hours?
1: In the meter, the trip meter. You're on the dash.
2: No.
3: Yeah, there's hours. What? Most of the GMs and Fords, they have an hour meter as you flip through.
1: Yeah.
2: Huh.
1: And you can convert
3: hours to miles. And I think a lot of the, you know what? I think a lot of the fleet patrol type vehicles, I think that's part of that kit that they
1: yeah, you want to, okay. You want to go maintenance. It'll say based, it'll say change your oil at this many hours or this many miles.
3: Because it's a real thing. I mean,
2: sure.
3: And that's what I was going to say, Russ. You hit it right in the head. The use of that vehicle is important, and you don't always know that. You know, was that the one that they was it the car that they, look, I'm just going to look around here. Right. They hopped in and they drove to Rapid City twice a week.
2: Yeah.
3: That's a great one. Or is it the one that drove down to the corner and sat there with the air conditioning on and idled and then took off every once in a while?
2: Right.
3: That one I'm going to be a little more cautious about.
2: Mm-hmm.
3: But it might have a great chassis that never got used.
2: Seat might be broken in.
3: But the engine probably has ran a lot.
2: Yeah.
3: A transmission might be pretty good. You know, it's just, but it, as a rule of thumb, though, of a well-maintained fleet vehicle with good records is a pretty safe vehicle to buy most of the time. But we have seen there's that 10% where that fleet didn't have a good fleet manager, that they had problem vehicles that they're getting rid of.
2: You know, you've
3: always got to have your caution.
2: If you have 10 cars in your fleet and one of them does something different than, and you end up with that one, they might all be great, except that one was used for pursuit or for going over dirt, you know. Let's take a quick break on the Under the Hood Show.
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7: Mostly sunny, a nice start to the weekend today with a high temperature approaching 80. During the overnight hours, we could see the development of some fog, remaining comfortable with lows near 60. Mostly sunny skies, heating up into the 80s on Sunday afternoon. Our next opportunity at showers and storms looks to move in on Monday evening. Look for hot and humid weather to settle in for next week. Occasional chances for showers and storms as highs stretch near 90. Tracking Southwest Michigan's weather, I'm Storm Team 8 meteorologist Scott Larson.
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1: Like Robin Burkhart. Congratulations for everybody here at the Under the Hood Show and our friends over at Berkeley One Classics. They're celebrating over 50 years of collector car coverage.
2: Nice. 866-594-4150. I want you to find out how many years over 50. Will you do that before next week?
1: Oh, yeah, one. I believe it's 51.
2: Okay. Because we've been saying it for a while, and I wondered where we are.
1: That's why it's over 50 years. It was 50 years last year. Now it's over.
2: 866-594-4150. And my question is, it seems like it was last year, but was it?
1: Yeah, we were doing that before the Toyota, the October Beast.
2: Let's talk to Jason.
1: That was fun.
2: You're on the Under the Hood Show. Jason, what can we do for you?
14: Hey guys, love the show. I just had a question for you that I was wondering about. I work at a mechanic shop in high school, you know, in the early 2000s, and it seems like back then we replaced a lot of serpentine belts in vehicles, and, you know, I've been driving vehicles now for years, and I've never replaced one. So I was just wondering, has, like, the belt technology somehow improved in the last 20 years that they last longer?
1: Belts have become a little better. but there's more things going on. What happens is the old belts, the way they were made, they would show their signs of wear very quickly. They would crack and look horrible. And we say, oh, the belt's cracked. We got to replace it. Now belts have problems where they don't crack, but they stretch. They start to get glazed over. They will slip at times when you get a heavy load, like you get your alternator on, your rear defoggers, you know, really loading that alternator on there. Air conditioning, all that kind of stuff. If you got a water pump, sometimes it can slip on there, and they can come off when things happen. You get tensioners that go bad, all those kind of things. Actually, it is one item that goes neglected until something major breaks. But when it's time to replace it, you should look at the schedule and see, get a realistic time. If you got 100,000 miles on a vehicle and you've never put a belt on it and never put a component kit on it, it's time to do it. We use Daco in our shop. They're a partner of ours, and we use a lot of their complete component kits, because when I put a belt on, I do not want to put a belt on for somebody that says, well, my belt's squeaking. Could you throw it on? Sure. We'll throw that belt on there. Oh, well, now it's squeaking. Well, why is it squeaking? Well, we didn't replace that idler. We didn't replace the tensioner pulley. If I would have got a complete Daco kit that had all those components, I'm going to put it on once and never have that issue because I forgot something. What a person might do is buy a belt, they put it on, and it starts squeaking within a few weeks because they didn't replace those other components, which may have had some contamination from the old belt on there, just air, dirt, grease, whatever. So now they'll say, well, I should go get an idler pulley. So sure, they put one idler pulley on it. That may not fix it. So now they put a tensioner pulley on it, and now it's quiet again for a little while. But because they didn't put the belt and the pulleys on at the same time, now they got the same problem. It's similar to doing brake pads without rotors and then trying to throw a set of rotors on there a couple weeks later to stop the noise. It usually doesn't fix it. You're usually back to taking it all off and putting a set of pads and rotors on at the same time. So with belts, a component kit is complete. But your first question there, are they different? I think they're probably a little better, but not so much. They just show their signs of wear differently, like tires.
2: And when I was a kid, I remember the neighbor fixing his car. It had three, he put a giant belt on it. It had three V-belts. Things. You could see the belt going. He'd take a wrench and tighten it and try and get it the right tension. Now, that's not.
1: You've got automatic tension.
2: Well, and it's going in, and it's the serpentine belt that, they're
1: serpentines.
2: They're in there. Yeah, they're in there with low clearance, and so they're not and automatic just, on each other.
1: There are still some that aren't too old, though, like a Honda Civic that still has manually adjusted belts, not the brand new ones. I'm talking about you go back a few years, but they had manually adjusted belts. You had to put a new belt on, and then the customer pretty much always had to come back within 2 weeks to 2 months to readjust those belts, or they would definitely squeak when you turn that air conditioner on or put a heavy load on the vehicle with alternator headlights, or, your alternator squeaking because you get your headlights on, rear defogger, stuff like that. So belts have come a long way. But they just don't show their wear the way they used to.
2: Back when I was a kid, you'd see parts of belts on the side of the road. But if that were the case now, there'd be cars sitting there because you don't break a belt now, like you said. It's a done deal, pal.
1: And timing belts still have deals. a change interval to them, which should really be followed. But we pull them off, and they don't have cracks, even though they're old in age, but it doesn't mean they're not ready to break, because we will see a tooth come off one and the belt's done. It's like, but there weren't any cracks in the belt. You're right, there weren't. But structurally, it was breaking down internally.
2: Jason, thanks very much for the call. Good luck. 866-594-4150. Let's talk to Bill. You're on the Under the Hood Show. Bill, what can we do for you?
11: I have a 21 F-150 with a 3.5 EcoBoost, and I'm getting a rough idle. It's got 65,000 miles on it. I drive the same vehicle at work, and that one's nice and smooth. Yeah, what am I dealing with, probably?
1: Well, if it's just rough idle only, it could be that the fuel injection system is dirty on that. It's got a direct GDI, gas direct injected engine, and they do carbon up on the backside of the valves, and they cause these things to run rough. They really need to be cleaned earlier than a lot of people do. We see that they benefit the most from cleaning those at about 30,000 miles. The CRC GDI service kit, the direct injection service kit, is great at cleaning that out, to clean the back of the valves, the mass airflow sensor, the injectors themselves through the fuel tank, all of it. You've got to do that complete, and it's got to be on a regular schedule. If you let it go too long, you'll never get that stuff clean. Once it's caked on there for good, it's just not coming off. But proper servicing with the proper tools on a regular schedule will help keep those clean. But they'll just give a little shake at idle. If it's not a hard misfire, they'll just carbon up enough to cause fuel issues.
3: Is the one you have at work, are they used similarly?
11: Yes. The one at work is less miles, 28,000 miles.
1: It's time for a cleaning on that one now.
3: Yeah, because those EcoBoost motors, you know, that one of the things you hear people talking about is just with the turbos, they get a little more carbon buildup in the valve train.
1: And they've tried to offset that with a second set of injectors in the intake now to spray the back of the. That's all they're there is for, is only to clean the back of the valves. And it does. It gets a little clean spot right on there where they're spraying them.
3: Have you torn some apart?
1: Some apart to replace
3: them. Oh, I was wondering about that.
1: And you're like, oh, look at that shiny spot right there where it's it's spraying, but it's really not. I don't think it's really getting down in there and washing the valve seat off. It's just the back of the valve area.
3: But that is a thing though with those turbos. You just get a different amount of carbon that gets back up inside that cylinder. And they've been trying to super tune that over the years as they've perfected that EcoBoost, but we've definitely have, if you talk to the manufacturers even, you'll hear people talking about there's some that get so bad they have to pull the heads and clean them. So don't let it get to that point. If we're going down that road that we think that's what it is, assuming you don't have any other check engine lights, there's nothing else showing up if they hook up to a scanner when it's running. You know, if the idle can be duplicated as rough and they hook up to it and everything looks like it's checking normal and the fuel trims are normal and everything looks like it's supposed to, it's more than likely just a disrupted air chamber that's causing that thing to at lower idle not be able to flow the air right because of carbon. Good chance of that.
11: Okay. And that's a physical cleaning? That's not like a fuel additive?
3: Well, that's where the Russ recommended.
1: It's an additive, but it's also added in through the intake itself and in the gas tank. It's not just a pour in the tank additive.
2: You're talking about bringing it in and having it done.
1: Correct.
2: Yeah.
1: You could do it yourself, too.
2: Yeah.
1: People do it themselves, but a lot of people do it in the shop.
2: Bill, thanks very much for the call. Good luck. Let's take a quick break. You are listening to the Under the Hood Show.
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2: 866-594-4150. Let's talk to Brian. You're on the Under the Hood show. Brian, what can we do for you?
24: Hey, guys. Love the show. Love the show when I'm able to listen to it.
2: Thank you.
24: Got a 2012 Chevy 1500, and I have a crazy thing that happens to it. When I get out of the truck, if I keep the keys in it, pull it out halfway, get out of the truck, once in a while, it'll ding twice, lock itself, and honk. And my keys are stuck inside the truck. So now I've got like four or five extra keys all over my truck on the outside that I can get to in case it happens. And it just happened a half an hour ago. So just wondering, have you ever run into something like this?
2: Well, I mean, I'm going to go obvious here.
24: Yeah, I
1: don't leave your key in the car.
24: No, don't do that.
2: Just take the key with you.
24: Well, okay.
2: You don't need a bunch of keys. Just need that one. Hold it in your right hand.
24: No. Okay, no, just a half an hour ago, I got out. I took the key before I hit the fob to lock it. It already locked itself and honked.
2: Is that a proximity walk-away feature? That's
3: one. Not okay. A 12. That didn't get right. That, they didn't get that until 14.
1: If it's got an aftermarket security system of some sort on there, or a remote start, it could be set to that, to passive lock. And you may not even know it has it if somebody has left it in there and they took their remotes when they sold the vehicle, which happens a lot.
2: Or if it's dealer installed,
1: yeah,
2: that you just aren't aware of.
1: You got to look under the dash and see if there's any non-factory equipment. You got an aftermarket remote start in there, or security or something. You want to check that first?
24: No.
1: Because that's easy. Okay. You got to look up under there. Don't think it's there.
2: Is there any other telltale signs besides looking under the dash? Like,
1: no, it's going to be on the driver's side where the ignition wires are. It's going to be up under there somewhere. There'll be wires that do not look factory.
2: Because I got to be honest with you. You've said that before. Okay. You got to look under the dash or just check under the dash and see.
1: Right by the steering column.
2: I can't even look under my dash. I don't know how to do it. It doesn't make any sense.
3: And it's covered up by a trim panel usually. Yeah. And when you look up underneath there, but it is, if you've got 3 wrench out of 10 familiarity,
2: okay,
3: you'll look up underneath there and see.
2: And go,
3: that doesn't look factory compared to what factory plugins, factory connections look like, factory wires. It just typically doesn't look factory.
1: Yeah, you could tell factory wires have covering on them. They just look smooth and normal. The aftermarket ones are going to be like bunched up in a rat's nest.
3: There's
1: like
3: probably a zip tie.
2: There's probably
3: a zip tie or two, most likely. Have you tried, since you have all these keys, how many do you have? Now we're having fun with this.
24: That's all right. I have like 3 extra keys on the outside of the truck, and I always keep one in my pocket.
2: Okay. All right. Okay.
3: So you got.
24: It does not happen all the time. So
3: out of all those keys, do they each have a fob also?
24: No, they do not.
3: Okay.
24: No, they do not.
1: It will not last very long.
24: It will not start. Right. It will not start the truck. It'll unlock the truck.
3: Okay. So it's a vanity key kind of for the door.
1: Well,
24: yeah.
1: So
3: let's say he doesn't have an aftermarket up underneath there. Then what do we do next?
1: It's probably going to need a body control module, or at least need a reprogramming, because it's not doing what it's supposed to. Everything is a function of that part.
2: So
1: there's something going on in there.
2: When you said that, I flipped from anti-Brian to four Brian's keys plant so fast. If it's the
3: a BCM plant a key.
2: Get 10 more keys. Who cares?
3: So it's going to cost you a little money on that one. Because you've probably got to buy a new one, I think, and program it. I think. Well,
1: you do. It's going to probably cost you $400 to $600.
3: Oh, you can hide a lot of keys for $400.
2: Yeah, for sure.
3: You can hide hundreds of them.
0: That's right.
1: You can go have a remote start installed and just hit the unlock button.
2: Right.
3: Just do it that way.
0: Yeah. Okay.
3: Have you tried taking the fob away from the vehicle?
0: I have not. No.
1: Yeah. Take the two, any key fobs you have with the vehicle and leave them at home for the day. Just use your regular key. And if it stops doing it, you might have a remote that's broken inside. And if you shake it up a little bit, it's doing it. You could even just, should lock going down the road too, but you could even just try to stand next to the vehicle, maybe leave the window down so you can hit the unlock button, unlock it, and then just shake the key a little bit, see if it does
2: it. Move it around, see it,
3: That's just a couple of things to try, but otherwise it's more than likely an electronic BCM.
2: I endorse the extra keys now, Brian. Good luck. 866-594-4150. Let's talk to Dallas. You're on the End of the Hood Show. Dallas, what can we do for you?
4: I have a 2020 Ford F-150, and when it's cold outside and I jump in to turn on the heater or whatever, there is a funky noise, but then it isn't the fan or anything like that, because the fan still sounds the same high or low, and it only works, about 5 minutes and then it's gone.
1: Blend or motor. Click, click, click, click, click, click, click, click.
3: Okay. Is it a thud or a click?
4: It's kind of like a click.
1: Yeah, blend or motor broken. I've got one right now on one of these in our shop that needs one. You got to pull the whole dash to do it, but it turned out it had more than a blend or broken. It had the door broken, so it's going to need the dash replaced. I'm waiting for the part to come in for that, but we do that a lot. We have a lot of those blend doors that the door breaks in the dash, and it's not just replacing the actuator. It's replacing the entire unit.
3: HVAC box.
1: Yeah. So we sell a lot of those.
3: Let's hope it's not that. Let's hope it's now, and that one's the one to go in for your mode that moves from, you said you're going from cold to heat. You're not changing position like from defrost to.
4: No, it's as soon as if I jump in the truck when it's cold out and start it and then turn the heat on or, hit the power button on it. It does that noise for about 5 minutes until it kind of warms up and then it's gone. The blower motor works great. I can change it from defrost to floor, all that stuff works. It's just that funky noise, for the first 5 minutes that it's chilly.
2: Is there, so let's assume it's the least thing.
1: A couple hundred bucks.
2: Is that so? I was going to ask you to bring it to you
1: for
2: and
1: the
2: have
1: least
2: you take
1: one.
2: The dash
3: for the one you can
2: off.
3: Access
1: no, no, no.
3: without.
1: That's the one you
3: apart.
1: Can access. The one that you can't access.
2: Okay.
1: You can figure about $800-900 because you got to pull a lot to get that one out. There's one of the five that are really hard to get to.
2: Okay.
1: And then if the dash is broken, you can look at a couple grand.
3: That's not what he wants to hear.
1: Usually the dash isn't broken on those.
2: But
3: Dallas, does it start working after that time?
4: It does.
1: Does every function work, though? Heat, cold on both sides?
4: And they all work.
3: That's
4: even
3: weird.
4: When that noise is working, too.
1: Then it's got to be the recirculation door motor, because that wouldn't affect anything coming out the dash. But you'll hear a change. If you hit the recirculation button, you should hear it go from a loud roar inside, because it's pulling air from inside the car. You turn that off to outside air, it should quiet down. If you don't hear that change at all, that recirculation door is the one that's not working.
2: And it's that would automatically do, if it's cold out and I start my vehicle, the default goes to
1: open,
2: and that's
1: to keep the window
2: that's
1: from fogging
2: probably up. Where it's working right there. Okay. All right, Dallas, good luck. 866-594-4150. Let's talk to Roger. You're on the End of the Hood Show. Roger, what can we do for you?
5: Hi. I have just kind of a generic question, I guess. I occasionally do some repair for friends and such, and seems like after a few months, I would normally end up with like a couple transmissions or maybe an oil pan or axles and things like that. And I'm just wondering from a recycling perspective, is that better to take to just a regular metal scrap yard, or should I be looking at taking it to an auto recycle center like Nordstrom's?
2: What a good question that is.
3: Yeah, and
1: I don't think we've ever had this one.
3: No, and it's a,
2: and
3: it's,
2: I've wondered it.
3: I've had it. We have it all the time, sure. at the counter,
2: right?
3: Or at our sales reps get this question all the time. Are these problem units that you've taken out? Is that what they are?
5: Yes.
3: Okay, I think I have the closest to quick answer I can give.
2: Okay,
3: based on our own experience, we have a program within our computer system that we get from the United Recyclers Group that monitors 5 to 7 different core companies that are interested in the items that are in demand for remanufacturing. And if it is one of those items, whether it's an instrument cluster or a transmission or whatever it is, it automatically inserts a core charge onto our invoice. So we know there's a value to the old part.
1: Or not.
3: And it could affect the pricing of the original part on how we do it. It's all part of a formula. If there is no core charge on there, or the seller has chosen not to have a core charge and doesn't want it back, they don't want it back.
2: So you don't want it.
3: I don't. It would cost us more to handle it,
2: right,
3: than it's worth typically. And that point, a lot of the repair shops you'll see will have a scrap wagon. And the things that are not in demand for core charges, where they've been charged and have to return it, end up in that core wagon, and they usually take them to the scrap metal place and get rid of them, or somebody will come by that will buy the aluminum transmissions or whatever it to be, and that becomes the beer and pizza money for the shop.
1: That's exactly how it works. Yes, we return, and I'll bet you the worst part for the shop is that I would say probably 2 to 5% of everything in that scrap bucket that goes in for 10 cents or whatever, it had a core on it. Somehow it got missed because it can get missed.
2: In Roger's case, what does he do? Does he call?
1: Well, he probably knows it had a core when he bought it because he bought it to repair somebody. So he would have got his core money back if needed. So these are probably scrap parts. So for scrap, he could.
3: I know what I would do if scrap. I was in his shoes.
2: Okay.
3: I have a different set of resources, but if you got like 12 items, take a picture of them, put them on Facebook Marketplace, and say core and scrap units, who's interested, give me a bid.
1: Mm-hmm.
3: And there's enough scrappers out there and core guys that they might see that in your market, and if you want to deal with that noise,
1: mm-hmm.
3: you might be able to get rid of that. Otherwise, just take it to the scrapyard.
1: They might say, we'll give you $2 for it and take all your scraps.
3: Just take it to the scrapyard probably after that.
2: Thanks for listening to the Under the Hood Show. Until next time, underthehoodshow.com.
0: With Russ Evans, this is Shannon Nordstrom thanking you for tuning into the Nordstrom's Under the Hood Show. 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
9: Continues. I'm Paul Stevens, Fox News. The U.S. and Iran continuing to exchange fire, with the U.S. intercepting several missiles intended for Gulf allies.
10: Iran once again firing over both ballistic missiles and drones on their neighbors here in the Gulf, raising questions over the future of a possible peace deal between the U.S. and Iran. Now, U.S. CENTCOM confirming those strikes happening after its forces struck Iranian radar sites and shot down 4 one-way attack drones. U.S. officials say Iran then fired 7 ballistic missiles towards both Kuwait and Bahrain. CENTCOM confirming 6 of those missiles were intercepted and the 7th did not reach its intended target. Now, Iran continues to leverage what's happening in Lebanon. Despite a U.S.-backed ceasefire, Israeli forces and Iranian-backed militant group Hezbollah are still exchanging strikes. Iran's foreign minister says if the fighting doesn't stop in Lebanon, then the entire war could restart.
9: And that's Fox's Jeff Paul in Dubai. The interior minister from Pakistan reportedly making his way to Tehran. Iran to try and continue talks between the U.S. and Iran. Monthly job numbers coming in higher than expected for May, surprising analysts now 2 months in a row.
8: The Department of Labor reported a gain of 172,000 jobs in May, more than analysts expected. And the March and April jobs numbers were revised up by 93,000 jobs. The president told reporters on Air Force One Friday,
11: I hope the market starts to learn that when you have good numbers, the market should go up, not down.
8: But hot hiring and higher inflation could lead the Fed, under the new chair, Kevin Warsh, to raise interest rates. The president said he trusted Warsh.
11: The reason they go down is if it's doing well, people say, no, we have to stop inflation. And it doesn't mean inflation. In fact, it could be just the opposite.
8: The numbers showed average hourly wages rose 3.4% compared to last May. Jessica Rosenthal, Fox News.
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9: In California's race for governor, a prominent Democrat takes a big step forward.
23: Democrat Javier Becerra claiming one of two spots on the November ballot in the race to succeed California Governor Gavin Newsom, who is term limited, while President Trump backed conservative commentator Steve Hilton and billionaire Democrat Tom Steyer continue to battle for the other spot. Becerra touted his over three decades in public office, including as former Health and Human Services Secretary and California Attorney General. Hilton and President Trump have slammed the length of time it takes for California to process votes as elections officials continue to count ballots. Becerra accusing the president of trying to undermine confidence in the state's elections. Kristen Goodwin, Fox News.
9: Meantime, Texas Attorney General Ken Paxton winning the recent Republican nomination for U.S. Senate, defeating incumbent John Cornyn. In a chat with Saturday in America, Paxton says Democratic nominee James Tallarico has views that are too extreme for Texans and is now trying to backpedal on some of those statements.
33: I think the idea here, we have to expose his actual statements, which he's as many. And he's obviously now trying to run from those statements. He's trying to modify what he said because he knows he could run in a Democratic primary with those, but he's having a hard time running in a general election with those views.
9: And Tallarico's controversial statements in the past have included him claiming that, quote, God is non-binary, unquote, and saying there are six genders during a debate on the House floor back in 2021. An Israeli airstrike on southern Lebanon today killing several members of the Lebanese military, according to a senior officer. That's according to the Lebanese army as well. Days after the two sides reached apparently a new ceasefire deal. The army did not give any further details on the release of the names or the ranks of those troops killed. Local TV reporting that two members of the military were killed in the airstrike, including a brigadier general. I'm Paul Stevens. This is Fox News.
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34: Mostly sunny, a nice start to the weekend today with a high temperature approaching 80. During the overnight hours, we could see the development of some fog, remaining comfortable with lows near 60. Mostly sunny skies, heating up into the 80s on Sunday afternoon. Our next opportunity at showers and storms looks to move in on Monday evening. Look for hot and humid weather to settle in for next week. Occasional chances for showers and storms as highs stretch near 90. Tracking Southwest Michigan's weather, I'm Storm Team 8 meteorologist Scott Larson.
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1: Normal is broken, common sense is weird. 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From the Ramsey Network and the Fairwinds Credit Union Studio, this is The Ramsey Show. I'm Dave Ramsey, your host. Thank you for joining us, America. We're so glad you're here. Jade Washall, Ramsey personality, number one best-selling author, is my co-host today. We're glad you're here. Open phones at 888-825-5225. TJ starts us off in Kansas City. Hi, TJ. What's up?
5: Hey, guys. Glad you have me on today. I'm doing good.
1: Well, we're honored to have you. How can we help?
5: So, just in kind of a position where my family's living paycheck to paycheck kind of thing, and we've tried all kinds of stuff. We've gone through financial advisors and coaches at our banks and all that, and we're just hitting a wall where we just feel stuck and know that some patterns or behaviors somewhere have to change.
13: So when you looked at that with the various coaches, did you find that there was a spending problem, or did you find that there was an income problem?
5: What I heard most was, it looks like you need to generate more income. What I heard. But we never could, you know.
13: What is your income?
5: So I gross around $69,000 a year.
13: Okay, and what do you take home monthly?
5: Monthly, I net around $5,026, I think, something like that.
13: Okay, what about your wife?
5: My wife doesn't have an income. She homeschools our kids and takes her motherly responsibilities pretty seriously.
13: Okay, how old are the kids?
5: 9, 11, and 5.
13: Okay. I agree. You probably are facing an income issue. You're below the national average there, and so you are going to feel that. I'm assuming there's debt involved as well?
5: Correct. That's definitely the biggest hurdle is if we could get out from underneath like one thing, it'd probably give us some wiggle room for other things.
13: Absolutely. You'd feel that snowball effect. So tell us about the debt that you have.
5: I say own loosely, but we do own our house through mortgage.
13: Okay.
5: We have a couple of different credit cards, a vehicle loan, and student
1: loans. How much?
13: Tell us the credit cards, tell us the car, and tell us the student loans.
5: Okay, gotcha. So the student loans are only mine, and they total about $62,000. The mortgage, the remaining balance is $200,500.
13: Okay.
5: The vehicle loan is about $19,000.
13: Okay.
5: And both credit cards are around about $8,500 each.
13: Okay, so
1: $16,000. You guys are normal. But normal sucks.
5: Correct.
1: Yeah. I mean, you got like the same kind of debt most people have. Debt, credit card debts, a student loan that's been around so long. I think it's a pet. How long y'all been married?
5: 12 years this August.
1: So the student loan's 14 years old?
5: I graduated in 2012 with those, and so...
1: It'll be 14 years old. Yeah.
13: Are you using that degree, TJ?
5: Not directly. Everybody wants to have one. But so I actually work for an antique store that specializes in antique books and firearms, very high collectibles.
1: What do you do? Just your retail clerk there?
5: I'm the shipping coordinator. I also do... a lot of the research for the individual items and things like that.
13: What's your degree?
5: I graduated from a Bible college with a youth and family ministry degree.
13: Okay.
1: So the part about you using your degree is you're not, which is okay, but you're not on
5: it. I'm using it in that it's a placeholder on a resume.
1: Well, yeah.
13: The reason I asked is because I do agree with what everyone else has said, which is you do need to get your income up because when you get your income up, you're going to have more margin available to you, and then you'll be able to use that margin, which is extra money after everything is minimum payments and everything else is satisfied. That extra margin is what you use to pay off your debt using the debt snowball. And you were absolutely right. If you listed these out from smallest to largest, so in this case, one of the $8,000 credit cards would be first. If you freed up one of those credit card bills, that's a little bit more margin that now you're adding to your life, a little bit more room to breathe. That allows you to pay off then the next $8,000 credit card. You see how this works? So I agree with you. So the question is, how can we add more income? There's you who can go out and get some temporary side hustles, right? I think that you've got, something tells me you've got some extra hours in the day that you could do that. Not ideal, but you've got the time. And then I'm also looking over at your wife who's got some margin for time. She's homeschooling, and I do want to call this out. That's a personal choice. That's a values choice. But as she's homeschooling, it's also meaning that she's not adding a paycheck to the mix. And that's a choice that you guys are making. So everything, if I'm looking at your situation, suddenly everything is on the table.
0: Yeah.
13: And we can say,
0: here's the thing. Nothing changes until something changes. So Jade's exactly right. And correct. What the people that you've been with before have not told you, and we're going to be brave enough because we love you to tell you the truth, is you're going to have to get radical to break this cycle. Beans and rice, rice and beans. You're not going to see the inside of a restaurant unless you're working there as your extra job. You're not going on vacation because you're broke people, and broke people aren't going on vacation. You're going to get the stinking car paid off, or you're going to sell it. She's going to pick up a side hustle. You're going to pick up a side hustle. You guys are going to sell so much stuff the kids think they're next. We are going on a mission to clean these debts up. And tonight, you're going to get both credit cards out and look at them together with a candle lit and have a ceremony, a plastic surgery party, and chop those stupid butt things up. And we're going to get on an every dollar budget, and we're going to get so fired up and wired up because I'm sick and tired of being sick and tired. When you get that going, you'll get out of debt. But you will not get out of debt doing what you're doing. Because what you're doing is running like a rat in a wheel, getting no traction.
5: I have two very specific nuanced questions that I think could at least give me a bit better of passing.
13: Yeah, ask them.
5: The first one regarding the credit cards. I did recently do a balance transfer from one card to another, regardless of how we feel about balance transfers. That specific card has a 0% interest rate until October of 2026. Am I better off paying towards the 0% interest rate?
13: It's your smallest debt anyway. It's your smallest debt anyway, so it honestly doesn't matter.
0: I don't care about interest rates are not your problem. Cash flow is your problem.
5: Okay.
0: You need rid of the debt so you don't have payments.
13: The number one
0: thing, when you don't have payments, you're going to have margin. That's what Jade's been saying.
13: The number one thing on your checklist, TJ, is tonight you sit down with your wife. You need to make sure you both have this equal level of intensity on what it's going to take to get out of this. And the two of you are going to brainstorm, what are you going to do with your extra time to make money? And what am I going to do with my extra time to make money? And you don't stop the conversation until the two of you have lists of jobs that you'll be applying for in the morning.
0: Yeah, and 10 years from now, what are you going to be doing that's not a clerk in an antique store? Where you make $169, not $69.

0: You know, the first time I became a dad, something flipped. 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
2: Can they get rid of dinosaurs?
1: You bet. Wait a minute, they've been extinct for 65 million years.
2: How about unicorns?
1: Unicorns? Well, they're not real, I mean...
3: WKZO.

0: Carl is in New York City. Hi, Carl. What's up? Well, if I push the button, we could talk to you, Carl. I'm sorry. Let's try again. What's up, Carl?
1: I'm making about $200,000 a year, and I'm having a real hard time budgeting. I was in trouble with credit card debt, which I have since put a Band-Aid on it. But I'm looking for a tool to be able to move forward so I don't fall back into that credit card debt.
2: Okay. When you say you're struggling to budget $200,000, what do you mean exactly? Tell us exactly what you mean by that.
1: You know, I just feel my day-to-day puts me a bit upside down, and then I wind up leaning on credit cards. Just not disciplined enough, so to speak. And I feel that a budget and putting certain monies aside specifically for the mortgage and you know, groceries and day-to-day things would help me save more and be able to become a little bit more independent and not, you know, so upside down. I mentioned I had $27,000 in credit card debt, and I went ahead and took a second mortgage because it was a lot better than 30%, right? So I have an 8% loan now on my second mortgage, still have decent equity in my home.
0: And so but I you're still doing the same thing.
1: Now. Yeah.
0: And it's gonna get worse every time you do this. Yeah. You treated the symptom, not the problem. The symptom is credit card debt. The problem is you spend more than you make.
1: Exactly.
0: So why do you spend more than you make? What's it going to?
1: Well, historically, it went to just necessities, as I call it. I mean, maybe living outside of our budget, spending too much on dinners, going out drinking, buying stuff for the house, cars, motorcycles. I mean, that list can go on and on. But I feel like I have a better handle on that now. I'm not doing that anymore.
2: Because you're using a budget.
1: Well, yeah, I had a budget, but it kind of fell apart.
2: Okay.
1: I don't have a budget currently, but I want to put one in place.
0: So how much debt do you guys have, Carl, not counting your house?
1: I am happy to say nothing.
2: What about the $27,000 that you rolled into the second mortgage, and there's nothing beyond that?
0: No car debt.
1: That's correct. No.
0: No student loan debt.
1: That's all bundled in.
2: So what?
1: No student loan.
0: How much is your house payment?
1: It'll be $2,800 now with the home equity. It was $2,200.
0: Okay, so if I take $200,000 minus $2,800 a month, there's a lot left over.
1: Yes, I agree.
2: You want to know
1: where
2: I think?
1: Where's it all going?
2: I know where it's all going, and.

0: you're not the first one to fall victim to this. You make a fine income. It's a great income. You guys probably feel like you make a great income, and you've given yourself the excuse to be sloppy because you think that you can out-earn bad financial choices. And it always comes back to bite you in the butt. And that's what's happened to you. So I think what's happened is it's not a budget problem. It is a, it's a self-control problem, right? Because you put those items, those line items, you say, I'm only spending $500 on going out to eat, or I'm only spending $1,000 on groceries. And the self-control problem comes when you start to butt up against that line item amount. And then you say, you know what? I'm just going to do it anyway, right?
1: Yes.
0: I know I've overspent. I'm just going to do it anyway. And so that's a personal problem. It's not a budget problem.
1: Yeah, I don't disagree.
0: You know?
1: I don't disagree. There's one there's one more tidbit to the equation. Yes, I make 200. However, I have a $100,000 base. The other 100,000 comes in two payments throughout the year in a bonus check.
0: Okay.
1: So it's that ebb and flow. Well, every 6 months, yeah, sure, I get the lion's share, but throughout the other months is where I get myself in that trouble. And I feel that a proper budgeting tool would help me become more disciplined, and that's
2: so
1: what I'm having a hard time
2: with. Let's pretend for a second that, let's just make up a number, okay?
1: Mm-hmm.
2: We're going to put you on Every Dollar, the world's best budgeting tool that we've developed because we're the best at this, and you and your wife are going to sit down and give every dollar an assignment before the month begins. Now, if we could pan back a little bit, you're going to have to walk into this carefully, and I don't know exactly how you're going to walk into it, but here's a plan. Let's pretend that out of the next budget, out of the next bonus, which is half of your income, and that's a strain. That's where the strain's coming from. That's a good point of information, by the way. Thank you for telling us that. So let's pretend that you need $124,000, which is approximately, let's say $120,000, $10,000 a month minus taxes. So I need $10,000 a month to operate. But I've only got $8,000 because I only got $8,300 because I only got $100 coming in. You follow me?
1: Yes.
2: So out of the next bonus check, I set aside $20,000 to subsidize my monthly baseline. Follow me?
1: Gotcha.
2: Okay.
1: Yeah, I'm writing it down.
2: And so, or you can set aside if you want to make it even $24,000. That'd be $2,000 a month. So out of my next bonus check, I set $24,000 into a separate savings account. Each month, I move $2,000 over, plus I have my $100 to work with, and I set my budget on that. And then anything else in the budget, anything else in that bonus can go to reduce these debts. And to build wealth and to buy things. If we were going to go on a trip, we'd take it out of a bonus check after we pulled our 24 out. Okay. If we were going to go buy a couch, we'd take it out of the bonus check in cash. If after we pulled our 24 out, you know what I'm saying? So,
1: yes.
2: You know, you get a $50,000 bonus check twice a year. We're going to pull 24 out at least once a year, or maybe 12 out of each one. Okay, and then that gives me some other amount of money out of that bonus, and you already need to have it also allocated before it comes. Every dollar needs to be spent on paper and be in agreement with your spouse before it comes into your house. And then stick to the plan the two of you wrote down, and you pinky swear and spit shake and make a contract.
1: So there's no magic tool. This is just something I can build myself.
2: I'm going to give you the every dollar budget. That's the tool, because it's a system that'll show you how to work the Ramsey process. But what I just designed for you is a customized version.
0: Yeah.
2: But to deal with your volatile income, your you know, because you probably can't live on $100.
1: Right.
2: By the time you pay your house payment and your groceries, if you can, well, then you got another $100 to throw at stuff as it comes in, right? Which will clean up all these debts real quick. I mean, $100,000 to clean up almost every debt but your house. You only have them. You don't have anything.
0: It's just the second mortgage,
2: Knock the second mortgage out, the first bonus check, right?
1: Right.
2: And no more credit cards. Cut them up.
0: Did you cut them up?
2: You cut them up and use a debit card. We do not spend money we do not have.
1: In the wallet.
0: No, you got to cut them up. You got to take them out of the wallet and cut them up.
2: They have to be. They have to die. The accounts need to be closed. Debit cards only. The debit card will do everything the credit card will do except get you into debt.
0: And also, something cool happens when you cut them up. You don't have anything to fall back on. So you have to manage your money. You have to do it the correct way. Otherwise, when you run out, you run out. And there's nothing else you can spend on. So that's good. Every dollar's going to help you. It's going to be great.
2: Yeah, hang on. We'll have Christian pick up. We'll put you in the premium version. We'll pay for it and get you started. It's a free app, people, that you can download. But the upgrade version has it automatic downloads from your debit card usage from your bank. And so it keeps everything up, keeps everything current automatically for you. And it's a very powerful tool. And it actually has built into it all of the Ramsey system, the baby steps, and shows you everything you need to do. And, when you lay it out and the first time you do it, you're going to sit down, you're going to say, where's all my money been going? Because here's $3,000. I don't know where it's been going.
0: Yeah.
2: Everyone has that happen. You feel like you got a raise when you do a budget because the disorganization and the chaos, the impulse spending, the lack of self-control, the inability to say no because I make a lot of money, all that kind of, that was a really good insight.
0: Yeah. But stick with it. Don't just do this one time in the first month if you're in the red, quit. Stick with it. It takes most people 90 days to start locking in and really get the feel for it. So stick with it. Don't quit after 1 month.

0: Here's something most Medicare agents won't say. 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They're tied to a handful of companies, so they're only going to show you what those few sell. 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We heard from Mary in Virginia, who was paying over $400 a month. Chapter helped her switch to a plan for $168. That's over $2,700 a year back in her pocket. And listen, you only get certain windows of time to make this decision. If you miss it, you could be stuck with the wrong plan for an entire year. But here's the good news. Chapter's services are completely free to you. So don't settle for limited options or guess your way through this. Just dial #250 and say Medicare. 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
9: Carmen Roberts, 5 days after the primaries and the mail-in ballot count goes on in California.
10: In the California governor's race, Javier Becerra advancing to the November runoff after trailing former Fox News host and candidate Steve Hilton. But current vote numbers stand at Becerra at just under 30%, Tom Steyer at just under 24%, and Hilton in third at 21%.
9: Fox's Marianne Rafferty in the Los Angeles mayor's race. Nathia Rahman is gaining ground on second place Spencer Pratt to face off against Mayor Karen Bass in November. And the New York Knicks beat the San Antonio Spurs last night 105-104.
11: This magic carpet ride continues. 13 straight victories and they lead 2-0 here in these NBA Finals.
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13: Mostly sunny, a nice start to the weekend today with a high temperature approaching 80. During the overnight hours, we could see the development of some fog, remaining comfortable with lows near 60. Mostly sunny skies, heating up into the 80s on Sunday afternoon. Our next opportunity at showers and storms looks to move in on Monday evening. Look for hot and humid weather to settle in for next week. Occasional chances for showers and storms as highs stretch near 90. Tracking Southwest Michigan's weather, I'm Storm Team 8 meteorologist Scott Larson.
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0: Seth is in Boca Raton. Hi, Seth. How are you?
14: I'm wonderful. Thank you for taking the call. It's great to speak with you both. So, Dave, before I ask you my money question and your the specific advice, I'll give you the quick family dynamic and my specific financial vitals. So I'm 52 years old. I'm single, no kids, no debt. I've been in debt. I went bankrupt 20 years ago. Fortunately, I'm in a lot better place. I make between $1,500 and $2,000 a week in cash. I work in the restaurant business, so it varies. I own my car. It's just me and my doggie. I have $60,000 cash in the bank, so I'm doing okay. The bad news is I have no retirement. So the good news is that my father, so I decided to move to Florida a couple of years ago when I realized my father's health was declining with Alzheimer's dementia. I have an older brother, so the family dynamic is myself and my older brother. We never got along very well growing up and most of our adult life. But now with regards to my dad's health, it's actually helped bring our relationship much stronger. And it's a blessing. And it's a blessing. It's a blessing for me as an adult son to be able to move to Florida to make sure my dad is okay. We moved him into a retirement, or I should say an assisted living, and now in memory care. Fortunately, my father was always wonderful with money in terms of saving. My mom was a spender. Unfortunately, my mom passed, and then so did my dad's second wife. So my dad is 84, as I mentioned. He has a long-term healthcare policy, which is paying for his assisted living. So really, we don't need to spend any money really a month to take care of his needs. My dad's estate, we had a conversation, my brother and I, with his financial advisor. My dad's estate is worth just under $5 million. He's got about 900, 800-ish in an IRA, and then he has, two accounts with Morgan Stanley. What we learned is that of that Morgan Stanley account, we kind of hit the stock lottery, Dave. My dad had a stock that he purchased for $22 a share, 1,000 shares, and it's now trading at over $1,000 a share. So we have about $1 million position on one stock. I think I know your answer, but I'm asking your advice. Do we sell off some of the stock, obviously move that then to a mutual fund? How do we do it? What's the best strategy? And just kind of the question is, ultimately, my brother and I want to make sure that his estate is safe, which will then thankfully take care of my retirement as well as my brother and his family's.
0: So, yes, you said $22,000 invested in what turned into $1 million.
14: That's correct. Yep. He has a $22 cost basis. Yep. Okay. And we know that if we sold it, then there's, long-term gain. There's long-term gain. But then, if we keep it and then he passes away, we then get that new step-up basis, so on and so forth. But I know that 25% of his net income.
0: You've got to weigh out is the risk of a single stock is substantial because whatever that company does, so does the $1 million, right? If that owner comes out and decides he's going to be in the Epstein files and the stock goes, or the guy, the CEO, and the stock goes in half, then you lost $500,000. Okay? Mm-hmm. That's because you got it in one thing. That's the risk. Okay? If you decide I don't want the risk, you're going to have $150,000 in capital gains tax. He's going to have $150,000 in capital gains tax. Y'all are managing it for him. Okay. And as you said, that's on the one hand. On the other hand, if we leave it alone, we don't have any taxes, but we have the risk, and he passes away, there'll be no taxes on it. So it's a $150,000 decision. So I'm going to weigh $150,000 in taxes against the risk that this particular company is going to somehow tank before this elderly, fragile man passes away. You see what I'm saying?
14: My brother had, we wouldn't sell the full position. The thought on our call on Monday was to maybe sell off like 20-25%. So we're talking about a much smaller tax bill of, you know, 30 or 40,000 on a $200,000.
0: So so the answer is this, inappropriately callous. Okay, can I just be mean a minute? It sounds mean because I'm talking about your dad, okay? But as long as he passes away before this company does something wrong, then you would not have wanted to move it. So the sooner he passes away versus the risk, the less you would want to do that. And so I'm gauging his health and his situation mathematically, sadly, against whether we begin to move some of this away. And that's what you do. So who is the company? Is it Apple?
14: No, it's Micron.
0: Interesting.
14: Micron is up 900% in one calendar year.
0: Yeah.
14: If you look at it, I'm sure you're probably familiar with them. They're, you know, they do the AI chip and it's literally like, I call it a stock lottery. So
0: yeah, it's a very volatile position.
14: Yeah. So do you think selling off 20% of that and then putting that couple $100,000 in a mutual fund, is it safer, kind of lowers our position and our risk a little bit? Is that a smart decision or?
0: Yes. I probably would say I'm going to sell off 20% every year until he passes.
14: Yeah, that's kind of what my brother and I were talking.
0: Yeah.
14: Are there different strategies, Dave, that are beneficial, like, in terms of when we do decide to sell? Like, I heard something about a covered call, like, or is that just...
0: No, I wouldn't get into all that. I would just say I'm weighing the stepped-up basis against the risk of a highly volatile tech AI company. This is not a steady... I mean, they're not a bad company. I'm not trashing them, but this is a sudden leap up, which also is, more accustomed to a sudden leap down. If this was something boring... Like Apple would be much more boring. Agreed?
14: Yeah, sure.
0: Uh-huh. Yeah. So at the stock price you were mentioning, that's what kind of what I thought it was. But that one's been more of a steady thing where, you know, AI and microchip is just like suddenly on the scene and suddenly off the scene and suddenly it won't matter and suddenly nobody will care and it'll be worth zero. That scares me. So
14: I kind of thought that on a separate subject. My dad happens to be a plaintiff in a class action lawsuit. His second wife passed and there's a class action lawsuit that he's involved in. If my dad was to pass before we got litigation, because currently we're in litigation, we're basically waiting to, you know, see what the offer is in terms of our specific case with my dad's second wife. In your experience, would that still, like, if the plaintiff passes, meaning my dad, does that then, and then there's a judgment rendered, would that then go to my dad's estate, which is basically the trust that my brother and I have, or does that lawsuit go away? Just curious on that, since I had you on the phone. And thank you again so much for everything you do.
0: I'm not a legal expert. I think it'll go to the estate, but I would ask an attorney to get a real opinion about that. My opinion is probably worth what you paid for it there, but I think it is. So let's recap, because we were talking gobbledygook there for a minute. When someone has paid $22,000 for a stock that's worth $1 million, if you transfer it, if you cash it out, obviously, before you die, you pay taxes on the difference, the gain. If instead it passes to your heirs, they pay taxes on the difference in market value and whatever they sell it for. And if you sell it within 6 months of death, it is presumed to be market value by the IRS. So zero taxes on $1 million gain at death, or taxes on everything over $22,000 on $1 million. So basically $1 million gain is $150,000 swing in taxes. If these two brothers receive this money with the stepped up basis to market value, they have no taxes upon dad's death. But if the stupid thing goes in half
1: right
0: before then, you'll wish you had paid some taxes.
1: Mm-hmm.
0: And that's kind of what he's weighing out and what we were weighing out with him. But, it comes down to how much faith do you have in that particular company to stay stable?
1: Dad's
0: and how
1: health.
0: Much faith do you have in, sadly, dad's health?
1: Yeah.
0: I mean, that's being very callous. But that's the mathematical analysis. And then you've got to, cry a little bit and have your heart in that and say out loud, this is an awkward discussion, weird to talk about. But it's weird for me to sit down with my whole family and go over my estate plan once a year. If I die, wait a minute, people, I'm still sitting here. But if I die this year, this is what it's going to happen. The If Dave Dies This Year meeting. It's very awkward.

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0: Gabby is in Gainesville, Florida. Hi, Gabby. How are you? Well, I'll keep doing that. Gabby, how are you?
1: I'm doing well. How are you, Dave and Jade?
0: Better than we deserve. What's up?
1: Alrighty. So, my husband and I just got married in January, and since before we got married, we were starting on the baby steps because we both had student loan debt and a bit of credit card debt. However, my husband owns our house with his mother and my mother-in-law, because they bought the house after he graduated college as an investment for him. And she plans on moving the ownership to myself within the next month or two. But she also plans on refinancing the house. But to do so, it's tied with my husband's credit score. And one of our biggest debt sums is his credit card. So she's been pressuring us to make sure we pay that down. But since we've been following the baby steps, we've been going with our smallest debts first. So basically, my question is, should we focus on paying down his credit card so that we can refinance the house, or should we stick to the
0: So how much plan? Is on the credit card?
1: It's about $12,000.
0: Okay. And how much is the other debts?
1: So my student loans are about $14,000. Mm-hmm. His student loans are $12,000. Mm-hmm. My credit card is $8,000. Mm-hmm. And his credit card is $12,000.
0: Yeah, you already gave me, that's the one you already gave me, right?
1: Yes, sir.
0: Okay. All right. So they're all fairly close.
1: Yes.
0: And your household income now is what?
1: It's about $100,000.
0: Okay.
2: When you do the refi, what's the interest rate moving to?
1: So they've been waiting for the interest rates to drop. Right now it's at 7%, but they're hoping for at least 4%.
2: What's it current? I'm saying currently.
0: It's currently 7.
1: Yes.
0: Yeah, because the market rate right now is about 5, right? You need to talk to Churchill Mortgage about your refinance, okay? And get a 15-year fixed rate, because you should be somewhere in that 5% mm-hmm. range in the marketplace right now. And that's a wonderful savings as well.
2: That would be great.
0: So let me say something to, as preventative medicine. It's not. The answer is yes, pay down the credit card, because they're all fairly similar, and this accomplishes a bigger goal. And it's not because she's pressuring, it's because she's offering. So I don't understand how we got here with him and his mom owning the house together. That's not bothering me as much. And what I want to make sure you hear is this lady is We get all the calls that this went the other way, like she's being hard to get along with, and she doesn't want to help you get out of it, and she wants to stay on it, and you think you have to own this house with your mother-in-law forever, and that's who that's the call we usually get. This lady's is very healthy in saying, I want to put it into my new daughter-in-law's name as fast as I can. That is the right mother-in-law answer. You have a peach of a mother-in-law. She's awesome.
1: Oh, I definitely do. Okay. It's just been a little bit stressful because we actually recently found out that we're also pregnant.
2: And oh, wow.
0: That's so awesome. That is so awesome. Very exciting. Cool. Well, now she's going to be super nice.
1: Oh, yeah.
0: I love it. Hey, good for you. Yeah, I want to give her some props because she wins the Mother-in-Law of the Year award on this show. No, most of the time, the mother-in-law in this situation is a test pilot for a broom factory. And so this one is really doing a good job. And so I want to help her. I want you to appreciate her and to help her. And because she's really just handing you the keys to this thing, y'all got to just get the paperwork transferred, right?
1: Mm-hmm.
0: This is so cool.
2: Great. There's no other money involved.
0: That's so cool. Yeah, we just got to get the refinance, get her name off the loan.
2: That's it.
0: And then she deeds it over to him and to the new daughter-in-law. That is awesome. Mm-hmm. And that only costs $12,000. We make $100. I want y'all to work extra. I want you to sell stuff. Any wedding gifts that go back that you got duplicates of, turn them into cash and throw them on the credit card. Chop up all credit cards. Get on an every dollar budget. We're going to give it to you as a wedding gift, the premium version, and get you signed up. The two of you sit down and just wear that thing out. You're going to come up with $12,000 in like 3 months. It's going to be gone.
1: Yeah, that would be great.
0: Yeah.
1: Just one more side point. Because I'm pregnant and we recently found this out, so we haven't hit all the bills yet, how do we attack the baby steps moving forward? Do we set aside part of... We've been paying off debt at least $1,500 a month since we started in January.
0: Yeah, I want to get you. I want to get that credit card gone, and then I want you to stop paying off debt.
1: Okay.
0: I want you to stack cash until the baby comes.
1: Okay.
0: It sounds like you've listened to us before. We call it stork mode. Yeah. So yeah. While you're in stork mode till baby comes, we stack cash, and we don't use the cash. We're not building out a nursery. We're using the cash to pay off debt after you come home and the baby's okay and you're okay. After you come home from the hospital. But this is just an extra little pad while we're pregnant. But before that, the first 3 months right here of your first trimester, we're knocking out that debt before we do go to stork mode, because I've got to get this house transferred.
2: Yeah, and that's where the side hustling has to come in. Otherwise, the math won't work. If you're using that $1,500 margin to pay off $12,000 and that's it.
0: No, we got to get to $3,000, yeah, to $4,000.
2: Exactly.
0: We're going to squeeze this budget down super tight. We're going to work extra. And again, I'm selling everything in sight. I really am. Because if you can get this house transferred and be rid of this one thing, and then you stack cash till baby comes, you're going to be in a really peaceful situation.
2: Yeah, margin's got to double.
0: Yeah, that's very, for a short period of time, I want y'all to go cray-cray and knock this out. If you live like no one else, later you get to live and give like no one else. Janice in Norfolk, Virginia. Hi, Janice. What's up?
3: Hi. Thank you so much for speaking with me. Last night, my mother gifted me $53,000. And I am just wondering if I should put that toward my mortgage, which is currently $215,000 at the 2.5 interest rate. Or my concern is that all my parents' life, they have been financially frugal, but they have not saved. They inherited quite a bit of money from a family member who passed, and since then have been a little bit less conservative with their money. So I'm worried that as they get older, I do know that they are currently spending more money per month than what they bring in with
0: retirement. How much money did they inherit?
3: Over $1 million.
0: Mm-hmm.
2: And that's
0: why $53,000. Where'd that number come from?
3: It was a family thing. One person got that amount, and to be fair, I also got that amount. I don't need the money, but the other person apparently did.
0: Let me help you. She's going to get hammered with gift tax unless she's got some estate planning going on.
3: Well, that is also part of my concern when I was looking up.
0: Yeah, individual can give an individual $19,000 before you get into gift tax of 55%.
3: Mm-hmm.
0: They don't know anything about any of this, and they just write checks?
3: Well, this is the largest check that I have received.
0: Yeah.
3: From
0: that. So are you married?
3: No.
0: Okay. Well, they can each give you 19, so that'd be 38. But everything above that, unless they file some paperwork called a unified estate tax credit and use up some of their estate exemption, which they can do pretty easily, they're going to get hammered with gift tax. You can't just hand out money unless it's a 501, unless it's a properly done nonprofit, and you're not. So mom and dad need to get some tax advice and quit being ignorant. They're about to get their butts kicked in an audit really bad because they didn't have learn what they were doing. So I don't care. Out of a million, if they gave you a 53, they give somebody else 53, they're probably okay. I'd put it on my mortgage. I wouldn't worry about the gift. I just worry about mom and dad getting hammered with gift tax.
3: They have less than $500,000.
0: I'm sorry?
3: So it's not they don't have $1 million anymore. They have less than $500,000.
2: You're worried that they're going to come knocking on your door when they blow through all this money, and now they're going to be...
3: No, I don't think they would do that because they would not ask me for that, but I feel, compelled more or less.
0: If your house is paid, if your house is paid off because you use this to accelerate the payoff, then when they are in trouble someday, you'll be in a better position to help them. So I'd put it on the house.

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4: More missiles were flying. I'm Carmen Roberts, Fox News. The U.S. and Iran exchanged fire overnight in the latest test of the fragile ceasefire, with tensions staying high in the Strait of Hormuz. U.S. military says it downed 4 Iranian drones launched toward the Strait and U.S. Gulf allies. Fox's Jeff Paul has more from Dubai.
5: Iran once again firing over both ballistic missiles and drones on their neighbors here in the Gulf, raising questions over the future of a possible peace deal between the U.S. and Iran. Now, U.S. CENTCOM confirming those strikes happening after its forces struck Iranian radar sites and shot down 4 one-way attack drones. U.S. officials say Iran then fired 7 ballistic missiles towards both Kuwait and Bahrain. CENTCOM confirming 6 of those missiles were intercepted and the 7th did not reach its intended target. Now, Iran continues to leverage what's happening in Lebanon. Despite a U.S.-backed ceasefire, Israeli forces and Iranian-backed militant group Hezbollah are still exchanging strikes. Iran's foreign minister says if the fighting doesn't stop in Lebanon, then the entire war could restart.
4: Pakistan's interior ministers traveling to Tehran to try to revive stalled peace talks. Days after the primary elections in California, election workers are still counting mail-in ballots for the governor's race and the Los Angeles mayoral race. Early returns suggest that Republican Steve Hilton, a former Fox News host, could advance to the November general election to face Democrat Xavier Becerra. And Hilton tells Fox News California faces avoidable challenges.
6: It's a terrible combination, actually, of complete incompetence and ideological extremism. You've got the far left insanity and utter uselessness. And that's why we've ended up where we are.
4: State says the ballot counting will continue for up to 30 days. 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
4: President Trump pardons former GOP Congressman Steve Beyer from Indiana, who served for nearly 2 years in prison for making illegal stock trades based on insider information. after he left office. On more election news, Democrat U.S. Senate candidate Graham Platner of Maine faces growing scrutiny from his own party. Allegations of sexual assault, past violent behavior, and a Nazi tattoo are plaguing his campaign. Democratic Senator John Fetterman tells Fox News that he finds it strange that Democrats still support Platner.
8: It's strange. I know I have members in my congressional delegation that they were giving Platner money, but they won't. They've said negative things about me just because I have a view as a committed Democrat.
4: And Platner has denied wrongdoing, arguing critics are unfairly focusing on past online comments, and says that he was unaware his skull and crossbones tattoo resembled a Nazi symbol. Pope Leo urges Spain to stop fanning flames of polarization on his first papal visit there. That's the first in 15 years. Russian authorities told residents in St. Petersburg to stay indoors after a large-scale Ukrainian drone attack targeted the city for the second time this week. And the New York Knicks hang on in a nail-biter to take a 2-0 series lead over the San Antonio Spurs.
10: It was back and forth as the Spurs tied the game with under 3 minutes left. But in the final seconds, a turnover by San Antonio led to a foul being called. Jalen Brunson converted a free throw to give the Knicks the lead, and Spurs star Victor Wembanyama had the final shot.
11: 4 seconds. Fox to Wembanyama. Pulls up. Jumper. Won't go. Rebound taken by Vassell. It's over. It's over. The Knicks survive.
10: The call on ABC. The Knicks hang on to win it 105-104. Tony Genualdo, Fox News.
4: And game three is Monday night in New York. A special fans expected to be there. President Trump. I'm Carmen Roberts. This is Fox News.
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15: Mostly sunny, a nice start to the weekend today with a high temperature approaching 80. During the overnight hours, we could see the development of some fog, remaining comfortable with lows near 60. Mostly sunny skies, heating up into the 80s on Sunday afternoon. Our next opportunity at showers and storms looks to move in on Monday evening. Look for hot and humid weather to settle in for next week. Occasional chances for showers and storms as highs stretch near 90. Tracking Southwest Michigan's weather, I'm Storm Team 8 meteorologist Scott Larson.
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0: Welcome back to the Ramsey Show in the Fairwinds Credit Union Studios. 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Ricky is in Riverside, California. Hi, Ricky. How are you?
16: I'm doing well. Just a little nervous, but happy to be on talking to you guys.
0: You too. What's up?
16: I have a pretty stressful situation that my wife and I are going through. I've been animating and games, making pretty decent money for the past 4 years. And I've recently lost that job about a month ago. And now just doing the budget over the weekend, it showed that we were short about $3,000 this month, just with the mortgage and all of our bills and just groceries and all that. So I've been trying to figure out what is the best path. And the only thing that I can think of is possibly selling our house. But I've listened to you guys in the past and I'm not sure if, like, our situation warrants that, or if there's anything else that I can do, but just incredibly stressed.
0: Not bad. So I'm sorry. That's scary. Yeah, so you were an animator, did you say?
16: Yes. Yeah.
0: Okay. And you were making what?
16: 2019. I was, on average, it was 120 to 150. Recently, most recently, I was making 130. Mm-hmm. I just got a job at Home Depot.
17: Good.
16: About 6 weeks ago. And, I'm sorry. I'm, I'm making 21 an hour, so I think that's like 40K. So I don't know if I should.
17: Yeah, is your wife working outside the home, sir?
16: Yes, she works for the state of California. She makes about, her take home pay is $4,000. It would be higher, but they automatically deduct her retirement. And
17: what does she do there?
16: Health insurance. She checks the licenses for foster care facilities. So
17: okay. And why did the animation job go away?
16: It's just been, the industry's been really rough. The one that I just had was just a contract position, after a layoff that I had last year. So this was the contract from September to the end of April. And right around the new year, I've been applying, reaching out to old coworkers, anybody that I can, recruiters on LinkedIn, anyone that had any sort of connection. I've had interviews. I had an interview recently at Apple. Just found out I didn't get it yesterday. And interview the other game studios. I get close, and then it's usually that final interview where I just don't seem to get it. So I haven't been able to line up another animation job.
17: So but it sounds like there is jobs out there in this industry, that the industry isn't dying. You just hadn't landed after your last contract. You haven't landed the new gig is all.
16: In my opinion, I think it's dying. During the pandemic, it was doing really well because everybody was stuck home gaming. So gaming studios overhired, things leveled back out, and games aren't doing nearly as well. So there's
17: is gaming what you were doing before?
16: Yeah, I've been doing game animation.
17: How is AI affecting animation?
16: I think it is starting to affect it to a degree. I think like commercials are starting to use AI more, which that takes jobs away from animators. I don't think it's really affected games yet, unless I just don't know. Mm-hmm. But it's affecting like movies and TV and advertising for sure.
17: Okay. All right. But you're bringing in $3,000 a month, and she's bringing in $4,000, and you're still $3,000 short.
16: Yeah.
17: How much debt do you guys have, not counting your house?
16: Not counting the house, I did the math. It was about $160,000.
17: On what?
16: My student loans were $55,000. My wife's are $20,000. We do have a car for $40,000. And just a couple of like personal loans, like one for $17,000, another one for $10,000, another for $5,000. We owe $10,000 to the IRS from taxes not getting enough taken out of checks.
17: Okay. All right. So the levers to pull are, before I'd sell the house, I'd sell the car and I'd sell it tomorrow. And get out of a $40,000 car, get into a $5,000 car. And I would let the student loan, put the student loans on hardship deferral temporarily. I'm trying to get cash flow going here. Then you need, but if you're going to pay something, you pay food first, lights and water second, house third, and cars and car gasoline fourth to get to work. So food, shelter, transportation, and utilities. Before you do anything, before those cards or loans, student loans or anything else gets paid, okay? But, yeah, I'd get rid of the car immediately. Then I would set a, you know, pick up another second job to go with this one.
18: Yeah, I was going to say.
17: And fill in the blank here because you're not working 40 at Home Depot.
18: And can your wife pick up a side hustle as well?
16: Maybe my wife, on Monday, I had broken down at work, so they actually converted me to full-time on the spot, which was super nice. So I'm working 40 hours now.
17: That's all, though. I mean, you can work another 30.
16: Yeah, I can.
17: Yeah, I'm not, this is not a permanent solution. I'm trying to keep the water in the lake while we get a new position as an animator, okay? Mm-hmm. And then what I would do, so let's pretend that you can strain and work 60, 70 hours, and she can work 60, 70 hours. We sell the car. We're on beans and rice and beans. We're having a garage sale. We got so much stuff on Craigslist. The children think they're next. You know, we're really, really dumping stuff out of here. And we can barely hold on. That's what I want to get to.
16: Right.
17: And I think you can get there.
18: I think you can get there.
17: But that's a temporary thing. And then I would say, if I don't land an animator's job and get my income back up to get us back to where we can breathe again, within X number of months, then we're going to sell the house. And so like 3 months, 4 months.
16: Okay.
17: You can't sustain the thing I'm talking about for 6 years.
18: No, this is a short term.
17: So we're saying, you know, we're going to give this until after Christmas. We're going to give this until Thanksgiving. But, you know, if we're thinking about selling a house, we would want to sell it after the first of the year. So if you could hang on for 6 months doing this, and if you haven't landed the animator job in 6 months, then, yeah, you probably do need to do something different. You need to adjust your career.
16: Okay.
17: The other thing I would advise you, and I am not an AI expert by any stretch of the imagination, although Ramsey is spending a lot of time on it here, the people inside this building are, it is not the answer to everything. It is artificial. It is not real. But it is affecting, disrupting some of these industries. And if I'm in your shoes, I'm going to learn what it's doing to my industry, and I'm going to start learning how to use it instead of it putting me out of business.

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0: Sophia is in Maine. Hi, Sophia. How are you?
1: Hi, I'm good. How are you doing?
0: Better than I deserve. What's up?
1: So I'm going into my junior year in college, and I want to study abroad next semester, well, next spring in 2027, but it's a good chunk of money, and so I would probably have to take a loan out for it, so I'm wondering if it's a good idea to do that.
0: Should I take out a loan to go on a European vacation?
1: Well, that's
0: what studying abroad is, Sophia.
1: Yes, I know.
2: How much does it cost to study abroad?
1: So, including literally everything, tuition, home and board, and even like spending money, they estimated it around 18 to 20,000.
2: Okay, 18 to 20,000. Do you have any sort of job or any work that you're doing right now?
1: Yeah, I made about, I go to school full time, but I made about $25,000 last year.
2: Okay.
1: I think around that.
2: Are there scholarships for this?
1: Yeah, so all of my scholarships for my home university will transfer, so I'll get about like 8,000 covered.
2: Okay.
1: And then my own personal savings, I don't have to pay until October, and so I'm planning on saving like everything until then, so I think I'll be able to get like a good probably another 8,000 on that.
0: Okay.
2: So we're getting close.
0: Yeah, we're getting close,
1: yeah.
0: But you are spending every single dime you can scrape up on a European vacation while you're a broke college student.
1: Well, I mean, I don't
0: I mean, this has absolutely no economic or marketplace value, honey. Zero.
1: Yeah.
2: What are you studying?
0: You're not going to come home and go, oh, every employer in Maine is going to line up to hire me because I studied abroad for one semester. Zero chance.
1: Yeah.
0: This is a fun vacation thing to do.
2: How old are you?
1: I'm 19.
0: Yeah. I don't disagree with it. If your parents are rich, that's fine. But I would not tell a 19-year-old person that I love to spend their very last dime to go on vacation.
2: How are your other semesters being paid for? Obviously, you've got the $8,000 scholarship. How are your other semesters at home being covered?
1: I go to college for free, so I don't have any student loans at all.
2: I will say this, and this is Jade's opinion. I traveled right out of college for work. I was getting paid to travel, so that is a big differentiator. But I think traveling is one of the best things that you can do for yourself. It's a different type of education. I personally think that if you can cash flow this, I wouldn't stop you from doing it. But Dave, Dad has told us something else.
0: Jade and I can disagree and both be right.
2: We can. Okay. That's okay. Yeah.
0: We can disagree and both be right. That's all right.
1: Yeah.
0: So I look at here's the problem. Okay. The if you qualify this as a vacation,
1: mm-hmm.
0: and you say, I'm going to spend

0: all of my year saving up to go on vacation because I value travel, like Jade is talking about, and you want to do it there, and you put that in that slot, that bucket in your brain, I'll back off a little bit and not yell at Jade, okay?
1: $12,000 for vacation.
0: Yeah.
1: That's what you're saying.
0: A little bit. But the problem I've got is when people call this education.
2: Yeah.
0: Because there's very few things that you study abroad that add value to your resume equivalent to what they cost.
1: What about...
0: Like nothing.
1: Would you factor in school of life, life experience, being able to see cultures outside of the United States?
0: That's a vacation.
1: States? Yeah, but there's education to that.
0: That's not, you can't call this, education is for the purpose of furthering your career. It's not.
1: That is a type of education.
0: Well, it should be, and especially when we start talking about borrowing on it. We're not going to do that
1: at
0: all.
1: No, we're certainly, yes, hear me
0: if you
1: say,
0: have to borrow,
1: no borrowing.
0: Don't go.
1: Yes.
2: Yeah.
0: Period. We're in agreement on
1: that. Yes, we 100%
0: are. You know, I'll just come clean, all right? We have plenty of money at the Ramseys.
1: Uh-huh.
0: And Rachel,
1: she wants to study abroad?
0: She decides she's going to study Spanish in Spain for one semester. She did.
1: Oh, really?
0: Yep, I paid for it.
1: Okay.
0: And we had the money.
1: Are you mad because she doesn't speak Spanish to this day?
0: Zero strain. The girl cannot call the dog in Spanish. I'm just saying.
1: Aquí.
0: It's just absolute, I mean, loco pedo. She can't even get there. I mean, it's just not a chance. Un loco pedo. It's just no chance she can get there.
1: I see why
0: I speak more Spanish than she does. She went over there and had a great time.
1: She knows how to say margarita.
0: In classic Rachel style. Wherever Rachel is, Rachel has a great time, right? But it was absolutely freaking useless.
1: Oh, man. Okay.
0: And I look back and I go, I got... complete as the dad, I got scammed.
1: You got swindled. You
0: because
1: did.
0: They told me this was education.
1: You got bamboozled.
0: And what it was a Spanish party in Barcelona.
1: Okay, understood.
0: So
1: point taken.
0: I'm bitter.
1: You're bitter.
0: I'm bitter.
1: You're
0: That's
1: bamboozled.
0: The problem. And
1: you're
0: Sophia,
1: bitter.
0: You walked into bitterness. That's the problem. Now, all kidding aside, don't call it education because it really isn't. I mean,
1: it's
0: even
1: an
0: if you're
1: experience.
0: Studying,
1: it's
0: if you're going to go to London and study banking. That's okay. It does not add enough feathers in your cap for your future job to justify the expense.
1: No.
0: The ROI is not there.
1: It's an experience.
0: It's a vacation. It's an experience. I'll tell you, there might be one exception.
1: What's that?
0: Art.
1: Oh, okay.
0: If you were going to study, if you're studying fine art and you were going to spend time with the great masters in Italy.
1: Yeah, okay.
0: That might actually add value to your resume enough to help you with some of the big houses in New York.
1: Okay, so Sophia,
0: because
1: go to a
0: couple
1: of museums
0: stood in front of
1: while you're there.
0: Yes. A Michelangelo. I mean, you've stood in, you haven't just studied it in a book.
1: Yeah.
0: You know, or on a slideshow.
1: Mm-hmm.
0: So that might, you know, if you can spend time in Venice and see the light differences.
1: Yeah.
0: That are real, and I'm not an artist, but they're real. Then that might, there's something nuanced like that, you might get your money back. But most of this stuff is just bullcrap.
1: I would say there's not there's likely not a career ROI, but you can expand
0: your life.
1: Your knowledge of different cultures.
0: I mean, there's
1: and
0: some versions
1: societies.
0: Of going and getting a degree that are that, but we've now told people that, you know, you can spend $200,000 having this degree that is well-rounded, and you're a barista, and you're not well-rounded. You're you're the best-rounded barista I know.
1: Correct.
0: You know, the most insightful on several subjects. No, thank you. That's not a way to build a child's life. It's not a way to coach a 19-year-old, because this is how we end up with a student loan crisis, and Sophia called about a student loan.
1: Yeah, the fact that you were going to take a loan for this was bananas. I will say that.
0: It's a fun discussion.
1: It is a fun discussion. Hey, I learned
0: and
1: something
0: Rachel,
1: new.
0: Rachel, go on vacation. You get thrown under the bus, kiddo. I'm just saying. Just feel the bus tracks. Blum, blum.
1: Man. Well, you're talking to somebody who's been to 92 countries. So I love travel.
0: Me
1: I
0: too.
1: Love. Now, like I said, the difference, I got paid to travel. I got paid to go to all these places. That's very different.
0: Well, you're working cruise ships.
1: Yeah. What do you want?
0: Yeah. I mean, that's a completely different thing than... My college is taking me.
1: That's right.
0: And
1: that's
0: I am
1: right.
0: going to study. Yeah.
1: Yeah. That's. Yeah. It's just an experience. It's a trip. It's a fun thing that you
0: it's
1: could do.
0: It's a party.
1: Yeah.
0: Yeah. It's beer pong overseas.
1: Oh, boy. I can say this. I never played one game of beer pong my entire college.
0: You didn't. Well, it was not, they hadn't invented it when I was there. I would have been champion.
1: You would have been the champion? Oh, boy. Bourbon pong.
0: That's why we... Yeah, oh, there we go. There we go. A whole new game. Oh, guys, you have to be careful with education. It is an irony in America that we're stupid about education. Let that settle in.

0: If you've got your money sitting in a bank earning next to nothing, you're getting ripped off. 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
7: News. I'm Roger Stern. President Trump expressing hope that the war with Iran will end soon, even as Iran continues attacks in the region.
8: Iran once again firing over both ballistic missiles and drones on their neighbors here in the Gulf, raising questions over the future of a possible peace deal between the U.S. and Iran.
7: Fox's Jeff Paul in Dubai. The vote counting in California going painfully slow. So part of the gubernatorial race seems to be firming up.
9: Democrat Javier Becerra is expected to advance to the general election. At the moment, his lead over Republican Steve Hilton is less than a percentage point. Becerra is at 26.8% and Hilton is at 26.4%.
7: Fox's Madeline Rivera in the L.A. race. Incumbent Karen Bass appears to have made it to the general election. 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
11: Mostly sunny, a nice start to the weekend today with a high temperature approaching 80. During the overnight hours, we could see the development of some fog, remaining comfortable with lows near 60. Mostly sunny skies, heating up into the 80s on Sunday afternoon. Our next opportunity at showers and storms looks to move in on Monday evening. Look for hot and humid weather to settle in for next week. Occasional chances for showers and storms as highs stretch near 90. Tracking Southwest Michigan's weather, I'm Storm Team 8 meteorologist Scott Larson.
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12: Okay, today's question comes from Shelby in New Jersey. She says, my husband and I are both 35 years old, and we recently combined our finances and did our first budget together. I paid off and closed my credit card. He stopped using his credit card but wants to keep it just in case. Together we earn over $175,000 a year. Our only debt is $25,000 on a car loan. We have the cash today to pay it off, but my husband will not agree to pay it off any faster than just the monthly payment we pay of $400 per month. I want to be debt-free, but I want us to agree to commit to this way of managing money. How can I best go about this? So it sounds like your husband is living, he doesn't want to leave his comfort zone, right? Him closing up his credit card, that's uncomfortable for him because he likes it to fall back on just in case. And also, yeah, paying off the car early, paying more than just the minimum payment, that sounds like it's setting him outside of his comfort zone. If I do these things, I'm going to have to change something about my life. I'm going to have to pull back on something. And it sounds like he's not interested in that. And you're right, that is a problem. The best thing that you can do about this is to share a deeper reason why. Not just for the moment and not just so we can be debt free. Those just so that we can be debt free feels great, but there's a deeper why behind that. And I would challenge you to put words to what that is, what it means for your family tree, what it means for your marriage, what it means for your personal peace. And that is what I would share with him first and foremost before we even start talking about the numbers. And then I would challenge him to share what his vision is for the family and what his whys are. That way all the cards are laid out on the table and you can actually have a conversation about the vision for your family. And then now we can start plugging in. How do we get there together?
0: Yeah, you're exactly right. If we pan back and we say, is our goal to keep a car payment the rest of our lives?
12: Sure hope not.
0: Well, if you do that, then let's go on Ramsey Solutions and pull up the calculator.
12: Yeah.
0: And put in $400 a month.
12: Ooh,
0: from age
12: man, oh
0: 35
12: man.
0: To age 65
12: yeah.
0: In a decent growth stock mutual fund, that's going to be several million dollars.
12: Oh, yeah, it is.
0: Hope you like the car.
12: Terrible. Yeah.
0: It's a $3.2 million car. I hope you like it. And, so the only way that anything he is saying makes sense is in the next 30 days. In the next 30 months or 30 years, it does not make sense.
12: Yeah.
0: What did it come out?
12: $1.2 million.
0: Yeah.
12: Unbelievable.
0: Yeah. So, which makes the I want to keep a $400 car payment statement asinine. That's like saying, I want to be middle class instead of be a millionaire on purpose because I really like car payments. Well, what a dumb butt thing to say.
12: Yeah.
0: I mean, seriously, that's just dumb. So, You know, but you got to pan back and make sure that he grasps that instead of going, well, I think I'll just pay it out slowly. Well, what are the implications of that? $1.2 million. Hello. So that's just dumb. And so you pan back and you start going, look, the people that build wealth and the kind of life that I envision us living don't have car payments. The people that I envision us living like don't have credit cards. They are living on debit cards, and they pay cash for things. They don't have any debt, and they use what used to be all those debt payments to build wealth with. If you live like no one else, and later you can get out of debt, build wealth, and live like no one else. Well, I want us to go somewhere with this, not always keep a car payment. You're always going to have a car payment.
12: Well, that's
0: might as well have a good car.
12: But that's what you're saying is so important, which is why you have to go beneath the numbers, because when you're married, most people do some version of what they saw growing up or what they see the people around them doing. So if he grew up from a family where they had car payments the entire time and it seemed like everything was okay,
0: well,
12: then in
0: look
12: his
0: at
12: mind,
0: how the family turned out.
12: Right.
0: Broke and living on social insecurity, working at McDonald's or a Walmart greeter at 74.
12: But if he hasn't seen that fallout yet, because he will, but if he hasn't seen that yet and so far everything seems okay, in his mind, what's the big deal? And then if you came from a family where we paid cash for things and we paid things off and you understood the implications of debt, those are two different backgrounds working together, and that's the emotional side of money that you do have to have conversations about. You have to understand where the other person is coming from in order to then shift the conversation in the way that it
0: needs to go. But there's no long-term scenario that his idea works in.
12: No.
0: Zero. Zero. The only idea, the only thing scenario he works in is in the immediate, in the next 90 days. It feels good to not have to have $25,000 in the bank and not have $25,000 car debt. But there's no, you know, no 10-year period of time that you look at that and go, oh, that was really smart. It just does not occur.
12: Yeah.
0: So when you pan back and you extend vision to this, you said vision earlier, and you add vision to the discussion, you say, I want to talk about where this takes us, not what we're doing this month, but where does this philosophy take us? Into the land of Brooke. That's where it takes me. And I want to go to the land of millions. That's a different land. There are more flowers there. Hello. Caesar is in Denver. Hey, Caesar, what's up?
13: Hey, Ramsey, how are you guys?
0: Better than we deserve. How can we help?
13: Hey, so I'm 21, and I have a pretty good paying job, but I feel like I've hit my pay ceiling.
0: At 21?
13: At my age and my...
0: You already maxed out?
13: In my industry.
12: In your industry or just at this one job?
0: What is your industry that you maxed out at 21?
13: So, diesel mechanic.
0: What are you making?
13: I'm making $42 an hour.
0: You ain't maxed out. There's diesel mechanics making $120 out there, bro.
13: Working for themselves or other people?
0: Yeah. Yeah.
13: Yeah, and I don't know whether it's time to go on my own. I've done out on my own. And
0: no, I don't necessarily think it's time to go out on your own, but I think the particular line of diesels that you're working on in the particular industry that you're working on is not paying as much as some of the others are paying. I mean, Mike Rowe and I were having this discussion the other day. Diesel mechanics are doing much better than a lot of lawyers.
13: Yeah, and I feel like at 21, I'm making decent money.
0: You're doing great for 21 years old. $42 is no slouch, but you're not, you know, you can make six figures in your world, dude. Now, you might have to be running a mobile truck. You might have to be out there on the road a little bit. You might have to go get some certifications on some engines that you don't know yet. I don't know what you're working on, but what the guys making 120 are working on, but I was just talking to Mike about this the other day, and he was saying that this is one of the, and there's a shortage in your world too, by the way. There's not enough guys and gals that know how to do it.
12: Just a quick search tells me the highest paid diesel mechanics often work in specialized fleet maintenance, field service roles, overtime, power generation. But if you do those things, you can make upwards of 120 plus.
0: Yeah, and that was Google in 30 seconds.
12: Yeah.
0: Right, or ChatGPT or whatever you did.
12: Yep.
0: It was not like a detailed piece of research she just did. But that confirms what Mike was talking about. So yeah, you might be maxed out. So what I would tell you to do is move in one of those other more specialized situations, power plant situations, something like that. Get your income up. Get some more experience. And then talk about opening up your own thing somehow and running your own thing. People that own their own businesses generally, if they do a good job running the business, make more than the people that work for them.
12: Yes, yep.
0: Doing the diesel mechanics.
12: Absolutely.
0: So there you go.

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0: 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Hi, Susan. How are you?
7: I'm good. How are you?
0: Better than I deserve. What's up?
7: Yeah, so my question is about how to handle conversations about differing financial values with family members.
0: Like who?
7: Like close family members.
8: Mom and dad?
7: Siblings.
8: Tell us the situation that's where something's coming up and you feel like you need to have a discussion.
7: Yeah, so it's kind of come up a couple different times. So previously it's been about like vacation budgets, and we kind of set our budget, and you can tell that it's maybe a little lower. Recently, it was about a last-minute travel plan situation, and they didn't feel like they could commit to a date. And I made the mistake of saying, like, well, we can't afford to do, like, a last-minute plane ticket because those can be obviously more expensive.
8: Sure.
7: And their response was, oh, well, we talked about it, and we'll just pay the extra. For us, yes, for me. And it was, it's not, I spoke wrong. It was not that we couldn't afford to. It's that we choose not to, like,
8: you don't want to
9: just turn around and say that. You know, the difference is, listen, I got to tell you, Dave and Sharon love traveling. We do not get joy out of traveling without a plan.
8: Or overpaying when you don't have to.
9: And so everything is planned out to the nth degree. Even our impulses are planned. And so that's what we get joy from. Other people get joy about just landing somewhere, getting a rental car, and figuring it out. And that is fun for them. I don't travel with those people.
8: Bingo.
9: They would drive me bonkers. And there are some of those people I love dearly, but we don't travel alike. And I'm not staying in that place. I'm not sleeping in the back seat because you couldn't get a reservation. I'm not standing outside in the sun for an hour and a half because you can't get in a freaking restaurant. I've had the reservation for 4 months before I got there. And so that's the difference. And it's okay. If you want to live free and all that, then do it, you know. But Dave has a plan.
8: You're not wrong.
9: And so it's either one's okay, and I just tell people that. So, and we have relatives and friends that are in both camps that are everything's planned out to the nth degree.
8: Are they usually like that? Have you found in the past that, hey, we just are yin and yang when it comes to the way we travel?
7: Yeah. I mean, they're definitely more last minute. They're also just willing to, like, oh, it's not a big deal financially.
9: Yeah,
8: I think Dave's right. These are not your travel companions. I think it's as simple as that. And it's no shade.
9: Yeah,
8: I'm
9: going with you. If it's a family thing, the way we're going to go is if you plan it. Otherwise, the family ain't going to be there.
8: Yeah. I think that's fair. I think that's totally fair because one of the ways costs us more money. And we don't
9: and
8: want
9: we don't
8: to pay
9: do
8: more
9: that,
8: money.
9: The way we function. So you don't have to convert them to your way of thinking, nor do you have to defend your way of thinking. All you have to do is just say, no, we don't go that way. If we would love to do stuff with you, but here's the terms. We plan it out, and we stay within our budget. That way it's fun for us. It's not fun for us otherwise. And this is your sibling or his?
7: It's mine.
9: Okay, well, just look at your sister or brother and tell them that. No.
7: Yeah.
9: And no, you can't pay for it and make it all better because it's still not fun.
8: Yeah. And I don't like the way that feels either.
9: No, I don't want that ick on me. So thank you.
7: Well, and that's kind of how it felt is like we're doing well and it feels like we're now the poor family relation because we're not just willing to throw.
9: Yeah, well, that's
8: well, you don't care what they think, do you?
9: That feeling is on you. Yeah. That's not on them. You got to just decide I'm not the poor family relation. I'm the family relation that plans.
8: And they can think whatever they want.
9: Yeah, because I know I'm not the poor family relation for sure. And I'm the one that plans. I mean, I just can't stand it. It drives me nuts. So it's okay. If y'all don't want to go, it's okay. But this is how we go. If you're going to roll, this is how we roll. So, and we roll with the budget. We stick to our budget. That's fun for us. We stick to our plan. That's fun for us. And, you know, if we want to do something a little different, we'll decide on the fly. But 99% of our stuff is detailed freaking out.
8: Yeah.
9: And it's not okay if the details don't execute either, by the way.
8: Yeah, and if you here's the thing. If you truly like them enough to travel with them, then you should be able to have this conversation and it be all good when it's all said and done.
9: Yeah. So, you know, here's another plan, okay? Like, there's a different kind of situation than yours, but we take our kids and grandkids all for a week after Christmas somewhere warm. And Sharon and I pay for everything, and we have since they got married. That's our gift to them, and that is planned out way in advance.
8: Mm-hmm.
9: They can speak into it a little,
8: but it's your plan.
9: Generally speaking, we're going to our place, you know, mm-hmm. and this is what we're doing. And I don't mind hearing from Rachel what she thinks she wants to do, but that's cool, you know. But we're paying for it, and there's no shade on that. That's our gift. And but those are the terms.
8: There's a plan.
9: And, you know, we all agreed we're going, too, by the way.
8: Yeah.
9: You don't come up and go, you know, I don't think I'm going to go this year. No, you already told me you're going, and it's already booked.
8: Yeah, it's paid for.
9: So, yeah, you're going. And that's, I mean, we don't tell people what to do. We just tell them what to do. You know, it's like, but I mean, I think what's happening here is there's more than a travel or budget discussion. It's the shade that's being thrown.
8: Yeah, and it's making her feel a type of way. It's making her feel like she has to defend herself. And
9: mm-hmm. Yeah. Yeah. I just take all that off the table and go, this is who we is. If you want to play with us, this is the rules of our sandbox.
8: I like your usage of shade, Dave. That's, you're doing good.
9: I'm picking that up from you.
8: You're doing
9: I got
8: good.
9: The cool kids around me, and the cool kids are teaching me these things. So. I heard you use it earlier, and I thought I'd just bring it back up and act like I knew what it meant.
8: You did good. The context was correct.
9: Boomer usage. There we go.
8: Good job.
9: Oh, man. Ivalu is in Michigan, and I pray God I got that right. Ivalu, am I close even?
10: You're close.
9: Okay. How's it pronounced?
10: Ivalu.
9: Oh, it is okay, Ivalu. Yeah. Not a close. I got it. I nailed it. All right, Ivalu, what's up?
10: I want to know if service contracts for car repair through my dealership is a good or bad investment for my car.
9: Really bad. Horrible.
10: So I should just plan on spending the money for the repairs for the next few years?
9: Yep. You want to hear the numbers?
10: Sure.
9: 12% of what you pay covers the repairs. 50% covers the marketing and the commissions paid to the salesman that sold it to you. And the rest is profit. 12%. So if you pay, 12%. If you paid $10,000, $1,200 worth of repairs is what it covers on average. These things are unbelievably profitable, and the guys love to sell them because they make almost as much selling that stupid extended warranty as they do the entire car.
10: Okay, they're telling me a 7-year bumper to bumper will cost me $2,759.
9: Yeah, well, there's already a warranty on there that's bumper to bumper. They're extending it to 7.
10: No, the warranty is expired.
9: Okay. And how expensive a car is this?
10: I purchased it in March of 2025.
9: Mm-hmm.
10: It's a 2023 Buick Encore.
9: Yeah.
10: And I paid $22,000 cash for it.
9: Okay. The vast amount of that $2,000 is not going to come out in repairs on average. So if you were going to start an extended warranty company, you would figure out the probability of the car breaking, and you would set aside that amount of money on out of 1,000 Buick Enclaves. How much is it going to cost me to cover it for 7 years? And you're going to figure out it costs me $500 to cover it for 7 years on average across 5,000 of them. Okay? And then you would figure out I got to pay the commissions and I got to have a profit. And that's how you run an insurance company. 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
12: Iran not close to the peace table. I'm Roger Stern, Fox News. Despite President Trump's hopes that the Iran war ends soon, Iran is still attacking other nations, and Fox's Jeff Paul is in Dubai.
13: Officials involved with CENTCOM say those strikes happened hours after its forces struck Iranian radar sites and shot down four one-way attack drones. U.S. officials say Iran then fired seven ballistic missiles towards Kuwait and Bahrain. CENTCOM confirming six of those missiles were intercepted and the seventh did not reach its intended target. Iran continues to leverage what is happening in Lebanon. Despite a U.S.-backed ceasefire, Israeli forces and the Iranian-backed militant group Hezbollah are still exchanging strikes. Iran's foreign minister says if the fighting doesn't stop in Lebanon, then the entire war could restart.
12: Pakistan's interior minister is traveling to Tehran to revive stalled negotiations between Iran and the U.S. A well-known Democrat running for California governor is advancing as the vote count continues to be painfully slow.
14: About 70% of the vote has been counted in California, and several of the outstanding ballots are coming from major metropolitan areas like Sacramento, San Francisco, and Los Angeles. Still, Democrat Javier Becerra is expected to advance to the general election in the gubernatorial race. At the moment, his lead over Republican Steve Hilton is less than a percentage point. Becerra is at 26.8%, and Hilton is at 26.4%. Democrat Tom Steyer sits in third place at about 21%. In the race for L.A. Mayor Spencer Pratt and Nithya Raman are battling it out for second spot to face off against incumbent Karen Bass in November. Raman gained a 1.5 percentage point between Thursday and Friday, slightly eating into Pratt's lead, but Pratt still remains in second place.
12: Fox's Madeline Rivera. 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
12: The race for U.S. Senator in Texas intensifying. Republican nominee Ken Paxton telling Fox's Saturday in America that Democratic opponent James Tallarico is too extreme.
27: I think the idea here, we have to expose his actual statements, which he has many, and he's obviously now trying to run from those statements. He's trying to modify what he said because he knows he could run in a Democratic primary with those, but he's having a hard time running in a general election with those views.
12: Tallarico has said God is non-binary. Meanwhile, Tallarico warns about years of corruption and claims against Paxton. Pope Leo arriving in Spain today, urging citizens and political leaders to stop fanning the flames of polarization. This marks the first papal visit to the country in 15 years, signaling a shift in focus back to Europe's Christian roots. Speaking in Madrid alongside King Felipe and Prime Minister Pedro Sanchez, the American pontiff called for unity amid Spain's political turmoil and the church's own credibility crisis. Pentagon boss Pete Hegseth in Normandy, France, for today's 82nd anniversary of D-Day, Hegseth paying tribute to the bravery of Allied fighters.
28: The first waves of soldiers took devastating casualties. Thousands of our absolute best cut down. But the American warfighter never quit. Fueled by an unwavering love of country and the men beside them, they pushed forward.
12: D-Day, June 6, 1944, was history's largest amphibious invasion, marked a turning point in World War II as the U.S. and its allies tried to wrest control of Europe from Nazi Germany. Today, Israeli airstrikes on southern Lebanon killed several members of the Lebanese party. The Lebanese army says the victims include a senior officer. Local TV reporting that it was a brigadier general. I'm Roger Stern, and this is Fox News.
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20: Mostly sunny, a nice start to the weekend today with a high temperature approaching 80. During the overnight hours, we could see the development of some fog, remaining comfortable with lows near 60. Mostly sunny skies, heating up into the 80s on Sunday afternoon. Our next opportunity at showers and storms looks to move in on Monday evening. Look for hot and humid weather to settle in for next week. Occasional chances for showers and storms as highs stretch near 90. Tracking Southwest Michigan's weather, I'm Storm 2-8 meteorologist Scott Larson.
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9: Welcome back to the Ramsey Show in the Fairwinds Credit Union studio. I'm Dave Ramsey. Christina is in New York City. Hi, Christina. How are you?
22: Good. How are you?
9: Better than I deserve. What's up?
22: Long story short, my husband's family has a vacation home that is currently owned by my mother-in-law. And a couple years ago, we offered to take it over, take care of it, pay for it, deal with the maintenance, because that's what my late father-in-law had wanted. And he had always told my husband that he eventually would inherit this home because they built it together when my husband was 5 years old. But my sister-in-law did not agree with this plan and said they did not want this house to go to him, that they wanted it to be split three ways, and that they wanted my mother-in-law to continue paying for it, you know, until she passes away, to like keep it all in a trust together with her other property. But now my mother-in-law is getting older, you know, maintenance is taking a lot. It's another expense that she doesn't have the money for. And now she's asking us all to split the cost for the house four ways.
9: No.
22: And my one, yes.
9: No, thank you.
22: And my one, no, yeah. So, and my one sister-in-law already said that she's not doing it. So our question is, should we split it four ways, or at this point, I guess three ways, but we will not own this house eventually, nope. Or should we just look for our own house?
9: You should look for your own house.
22: Okay, that's what we keep on thinking. So we should just.
9: This is called a dysfunctional family.
22: Yeah.
9: Isn't it?
22: Yeah. Yes, and you know, my father-in-law really wanted it to go to my husband. There were conversations I had.
9: It doesn't matter. He didn't cause it to happen.
22: I know.
9: If he really wanted it to, he should have put it in a trust before he died.
22: Yeah.
9: And then the sisters-in-law could pound sand.
22: Yeah,
9: which is what they need to do. They need to pound sand, but I don't think they're going to. Yeah.
22: So I guess for her.
9: So I mean, there's two sisters, right?
22: Yeah, two sisters.
9: And one is already opted out. If the other one opts out, tell your mother-in-law to deed it to the trust now, to your son, to your husband, and then we'll pay the bill.
22: That's what we had.
9: If you'll go ahead and deed it to us now, we'll pay the bill.
22: Yeah, that's what we had said 2 years ago.
9: I know. We'll say it again, though.
22: And, yeah.
8: Why won't she do that?
22: Because my sister-in-law said, no, they don't want that to happen.
9: I know, but they don't want to pay anything either. So, yeah. Mom, since they don't want to pay anything, and we're the only ones wanting to pay anything, why don't we do what Dad said to do originally and deed the stinking house to me, and I'll pay for it?
22: Yeah.
9: But if you're not going to do that, we're not in. So, Mom, you get to choose. Somebody's going to be disappointed. Let's decide who.
22: Yeah, and if she doesn't do it, then we, I mean, this is what I can't.
9: Let it go.
22: She just look for our own little property.
8: Yeah.
9: It's just a house. Just let it go.
22: Now, what would you
9: fault.
22: Do?
9: It's her fault, not yours.
22: We have three, I know, we have three children as well. What would you do so this doesn't happen to our children? And
9: I would raise my children better.
22: Yeah.
9: Where they're not brats.
22: We are talking about, like, maybe having, like, a trust for the house that has, like, I don't know, a certain amount of money in
9: it. Yeah, but how about your father? How about father, before he dies, communicates to his three kids, I built this with my son. I'm leaving it to him. This is what's going to happen. And you two will get other things, but you're not getting this. Instead, he never bothered to communicate.
22: Yeah.
9: Yeah. That's what a lot of people do. They wait till they're dead to piss people off. Go ahead and piss people off while you're alive. If somebody's going to be mad, go ahead and do it while you're alive. This is how you do it. There's not an estate plan that works where there's no communication. Everyone should know every detail that involves them. Okay?
22: Yeah.
9: So Rachel, Daniel, and Denise can tell you what happens with our lake house. We've all decided together while we're up walking, while we're upright. And then they can, and in this case, by the way, they're going to own it together, and then they can decide to buy each other out. They can sell the thing. They can burn it. I don't care what they do. I'll be gone. But it's theirs to decide. And if I'm going to leave it to one of them, or if one of them wants to buy, the other two want to buy the other two out, it's not going to make me mad. They do whatever they want to do. Mm-hmm. I hate the lake. I don't want to go down there anymore. Okay, cool. Y'all work that out. But, if you clarify it up front and often in your estate plan, you don't have the first reading of the will after death. You have the first reading of the will as soon as the will is complete. Does that make sense?
22: Yeah, and I guess that's what my mother-in-law is trying to do now, but she's not really honoring her husband's wishes.
9: No, what she's trying to do now is offload the expenses without offloading the ownership.
22: Yeah, and
9: that doesn't work.
22: Yeah.
9: I don't want the expenses unless I get the ownership. No, thank you.
22: Okay.
9: And so really, honestly, what should happen here, based on, now I'm getting your opinion and you're pissed at your sisters-in-law,
22: yeah,
9: and I don't really blame you.
22: Yeah.
9: So I haven't heard their side, but from what I'm hearing, what I would say is that mom needs to say, hey, I offered you guys a chance to chip in. You don't want to chip in. And so I'm going to step back and I'm going to honor dad's original wishes. I'm deeding it to your brother. You'll get other things in the will, and I'm going to go ahead and move it into a trust for your brother now while I'm alive, and he's going to pick up the expenses from this point forward. You will not be getting the lake house. I'll take care of you and other things, but I'm just letting you two know. You had the option, and you opted out.
22: Yeah, sadly, it's only one of them that's opting out.
9: I know, but that's okay. Just step in.
22: Yeah.
9: That's what I would do if I was mother. They don't have a choice. It's hers. She gets to do with it what she wants. Even if the story wasn't what the story was, she could just wake up in the morning and go, I'm giving it to you.
8: Yeah, she could. I think the problem with this, too, is there was information that you knew that the sisters probably never knew. They probably never heard that the lake house was supposed to go to your husband or go to you.
22: I think I kind of knew, but they don't.
9: I think father-in-law was a wuss.
22: Any kind of change.
9: He's dead, but I think he was a wuss.
22: He did like to keep the peace.
9: Yeah, he didn't keep the peace. What he did was he avoided conflict. There's a difference. You keep the peace with clarity.
8: Mm-hmm.
9: Avoiding conflict is just cowardice.
8: Yeah, and whatever conversations have need to be between the husband, not you, because you're the in-law.
9: Yeah, I would not. You don't need to be talking to mom. You don't need to be talking to sisters at all, because it's not going to go well.
8: No,
9: Jade is exactly right. Good advice. Good advice, Jade. Yeah, so your husband should call his mom and say, Mom, this is what Dad really intended. If we're not going to do that, we're not going to participate. I'm sorry. If you would like to do that, though, if you want to go ahead and deed it over, I'll take it off your hands, and you won't have to worry about it anymore, and we will have fulfilled Dad's original wishes that we all know were there.
8: And just, there's no time to cover this, but you've got to view inheritance as the cherry on the top of the sundae. It can't be the thing that you're counting on to break you free.
9: Right, right.
8: Yeah. You were counting on this on as your house.
9: On the other hand, you don't want to be handcuffed to it either.
8: Yeah.
9: I'm going to be in an LLC with my sister who steals money was yesterday. No, thank you.

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0: 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Nate is in Phoenix. Hi, Nate. How are you?
1: Good. How are you?
0: Better than I deserve. What's up?
1: Yes, sir. So my question, I am a 21-year-old recent college graduate. I'm starting out a career in aviation here in Phoenix, but my question more so revolves around a $5 million real estate portfolio that my late grandmother, she passed away a few months ago. She built it up over the past 40 years by being a nurse and having a house cleaning company. And so no one else really in my family at the moment is like willing to kind of manage this portfolio that she built up. It's roughly a dozen houses, apartments, condos, et cetera, across four different states. And so I'm kind of looking to take that on. And the challenge being I have a job here in Phoenix, and my siblings and parents have jobs as well. And being that it's spread across all the way from Hawaii to Pennsylvania, we're looking at what is the best way to manage this.
2: If you inherited it, why are
0: who owns
2: you?
0: It?
2: Yeah.
1: Oh, so it's in my mom's name, but my parents are nearing retirement age. They don't want to take on any big ventures or basically, like, you know, have a huge hassle of managing this. So I have basically stepped up and told them I want to take advantage of this opportunity. And
0: why is it an opportunity?
2: How will you get – what's your benefit?
1: Well, my benefit is I've read a lot and seen a lot online how real estate can, you know, be beneficial in terms of building income.
2: No. What's your financial benefit to it?
0: You want to be a property manager because you read real estate online?
1: No, I wouldn't say. Yeah, I don't want to be like, I want to basically figure out how I can turn these roughly dozen properties and build it into something that's beneficial for our entire family.
2: So you're thinking, I want to make this very clear. Are you thinking, hey, if I help this build from 5 million and maybe I, you know, double it or whatever, then when I inherit it, it's going to be even more. Is that what you're thinking? Or are you thinking you can just earn some sort of salary off managing this? Or is it both?
1: So it's more so not that I really want a salary. It's really I almost want to turn it into a family business, if that makes more sense.
0: You keep saying family business, and yet you don't own anything.
1: Yeah, because, I mean, my parents, like I said, my parents own it, but they have kind of, like, I have talked with them, and we've kind of come to an agreement where they want me to basically take the lead on it because they're nearing retirement.
2: Right, but are they
0: no
2: paying
0: kidding.
2: You?
0: How are you getting paid for this? That's dumb.
1: So
0: they want to hire their 21-year-old who had other life goals to now be a property manager, is what you're saying, because you're getting nothing out of this. No, I don't want you to do this because you read an article on TikTok and got excited about real estate. No.
2: If they don't like,
1: so even if
0: you don't own it,
2: if they don't enjoy property, they can always sell the properties and invest the money.
0: Yeah, you don't own it. Nor are anywhere in this discussion have you ever owned it. You've never indicated anywhere in this entire time. We ask you four times.

0: Are you going to own it? No, I'm just going to run the family business. Well, then you're just a stinking employee.
1: And I don't even think they've said that to you, that they're going to pay you money or a certain amount of money to run this. They haven't said that.
2: Yeah. Well, I guess, like, I mean, following the logical line of progression here, I guess eventually me and my siblings are going to inherit it. So,
0: and your siblings are going to benefit from all your work because you're not.
2: Yeah, so
0: no.
2: Do you think I should?
1: I think you're. Mm-hmm. I think what's happening is you're operating, Nate, on a set of assumptions, and they are massive assumptions.
0: Yeah,
1: you're assuming that
0: you're going to end up with this.
1: You're going to end up with this, and that you're going to have a bigger percentage of this, and that there's going to be a family business. You've got a lot.
0: Let's play this
1: that
0: out.
1: You've made
0: let's
1: up.
0: Play this out. You go in there and you work for a few dollars, enough to support you while you screw with this, and you run this from $5 million to $20 million, and 10 years from now your parents die and your siblings now have 1/3 of $20 million that you built.
1: You're gonna be pissed.
0: That is not a good plan.
1: Mm-hmm.
2: Mm. So I guess your advice would just be to, like, you know, let my
1: your mom and dad
2: it.
1: Yeah, let
0: if your
1: decide.
0: Mom and dad want to say, in return for managing our property, we will pay you a property management fee, and we will deed these four properties to you now.
2: Mm-hmm.
0: And then you do with those four properties something good for you. Meanwhile, you manage the others for your siblings' future, because your parents aren't going to do anything with them. Now, that mm-hmm. would be one thing. Now, the second piece of this is, I heard a couple other things in there. I'm going to change horses on you now that I dropped that on you. But no, don't just go in there and assume you're going to, that this is all going to work out because it's real estate. It's not. Now, then the other thing is, you said properties scattered from Hawaii to whatever,
1: to
0: Egypt.
1: That's another problem.
0: And that is a bad, I mean, and there's only 10 or 12 properties. It's not like you got this huge portfolio. So you guys need to sell off some of this stuff that's stuck out there in the middle of Egypt somewhere. And get the properties centralized where you can run them. All the real estate the Ramseys own, with a couple of exceptions of vacation properties, are all within 40 miles of each other. And they're $600 million worth, not $5 million. All of my portfolio. It's all where I can touch it within a short drive. And so, and that's what the kids are going to end up with in this case. So, if you know, you guys need to do some estate planning and figure out, in the game, after you grow this portfolio, how do you benefit from growing the portfolio other than just the thrill of growing the portfolio? And in the meantime, how do you eat? Mm-hmm. Which would be the property management piece.
1: What needs to be, how, Dave, go even deeper on the, like, this needs to be in writing. This needs to be somewhere.
0: Be will,
1: it can't just be we talk about it over Chick-fil-A. Yeah.
0: And then we also tell the siblings.
1: Yes.
0: You know, so Nate is taking over the property. In return, Nate is going to do this, this, and this. Okay?
1: We all know.
0: Okay. So in our case, Rachel's husband, Winston, has a real estate company that he and I started. He has done other things with it on his own behalf that I have nothing to do with now. And he also manages all the Ramsey property and gets paid for managing the Ramsey property. He does not own any of the Ramsey property. The three Ramsey Gen 2s will own the Ramsey property, one of which is his wife.
1: Mm-hmm.
0: But he's not managing it for the family, vaguely hoping
1: thinking
0: he'll get
1: one
0: something
1: day.
0: Someday.
1: Right.
0: He knows exactly what he's going to get.
1: Mm-hmm.
0: His wife is going to get 1/3 of the portfolio upon Sharon and my death. And in the meantime, he's being paid commissions and management fees to run a real estate company, which he thoroughly loves, and I like working with him. So it's all good.
1: Perfect.
0: But that's a very clear delineation of what's where. And by the way, he kind of came at it like Nate did.
1: Mm-hmm.
0: He wanted to learn the real estate business. I know it. He wanted to get involved in it. I was his initial mentor, so over the years, I was one of his mentors.
1: Mm-hmm.
0: He's had other people that he didn't just learn from me, but I kind of helped him get started, and I did. And so
1: this guy needs a mentor, because
0: he can't
1: just jump into this.
0: I'm in aviation.
1: Yeah.
0: No, I'm in the rental property business in Hawaii.
1: That's and it's going to be different in each country, in each state that he's in.
0: Yeah, well, Hawaii's a different country.
1: Yeah.

0: If you've got your money sitting in a bank earning next to nothing, you're getting ripped off. 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
9: Michigan Secretary of State and Democratic gubernatorial candidate Jocelyn Benson. 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
10: The number one thing people tell me about is just how expensive everything in Michigan has become. From young people worried about whether they'll actually ever be able to own a home, and families having to choose between putting a roof over their head, visiting the doctor, or paying for childcare. So I rolled out an affordability agenda, and it starts with ensuring health care is affordable and accessible for everyone, and that we can afford to buy a home and then afford to heat that home. A lot of it comes down to holding bad actors accountable that are driving up these costs without any checks on them. I believe the state government needs to check those rising costs while increasing access to well-paying jobs.
9: Secretary of State, Michigan Democratic gubernatorial candidate Jocelyn Benson.
8: Kalamazoo Mornings with Ken Lanphier on 590 and 106.9 FM WKZO.
11: I'm Carmen Roberts. Auburn University student James Weston Higginbotham, who vanished in Japan after leaving his family following an argument, has been found dead.
12: This is a horrific outcome to what was supposed to be a dream vacation in Japan.
11: Fox's Madison Scarpino. The family confirmed online that volunteer searchers found Weston's body in a mountainous area outside Kyoto. No cause of death given. An emotional D-Day tribute from Secretary of War Pete Hegseth. During a ceremony in Normandy, France, he addressed the last living veterans of World War II.
13: They are a living embodiment of the warrior ethos we today revive at the Department of War.
11: And D-Day marked the start of the campaign to liberate Nazi-occupied Europe in 1944. 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
15: Mostly sunny, a nice start to the weekend today with a high temperature approaching 80. During the overnight hours, we could see the development of some fog, remaining comfortable with lows near 60. Mostly sunny skies, heating up into the 80s on Sunday afternoon. Our next opportunity at showers and storms looks to move in on Monday evening. Look for hot and humid weather to settle in for next week. Occasional chances for showers and storms as highs stretch near 90. Tracking Southwest Michigan's weather, I'm Storm Team 8 meteorologist Scott Larson.
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0: Keegan is with us in Palm Beach, Florida. Hi, Keegan. How are you?
16: Hey, Dave. I'm doing well. How are you?
0: Better than I deserve. What's up?
16: So I had a question I wanted to run by you. I'm 22 now, but back when I turned 18, I took out some credit cards and racked up, to me, a significant debt. And I finally now I'm just facing it. I'm 22, and I got a job, full-time job, and I've been working on paying it off.
0: Good. What do you make?
16: I make $3,500 a month.
0: Okay. Working 40 hours?
16: Yes.
0: What do you do?
16: I work for a pain cream company, Nano Extreme Pain Cream.
0: Okay.
16: The marketing for it.
0: Yeah. And how much credit card debt did you run up?
16: I ran up about $40,000.
0: Mm-hmm. Is that all the debt you got?
16: $40,000, and then I have some student loan debt. Altogether, I had $70,000 of debt.
0: Okay. So student loans are $30,000?
16: Yes.
0: No car debt?
16: Well, I was watching your show, and I ended up selling my car about 2 weeks ago because I am able to ride into work with somebody.
17: Good.
0: Wow.
17: Very good.
0: What did the car sell for?
16: I sold it for $13,000, so I was able to put that towards the car. So I just paid that off, so I don't have a loan on that anymore.
0: Big move there.
17: Excellent.
0: Way to go. All right.
17: Okay, so the $70,000.
16: And then I had some... Yep, and then I had some bicycles that I sold. I sold those for $10,000 to pay off some debt. I ended up paying off two credit cards that totaled up to $8,500 in debt. So
0: look at you, man.
16: Down now.
0: Get it, get it.
17: So you're
16: so
17: with
16: down
17: the 70
16: to 43,000.
17: Now. Oh, 43,000.
16: Down to 43, yeah.
0: But there's 70 total, including student loan debt. Yeah, okay.
16: So I have a friend... who offered to pay off all my debt, and I pay him back.
17: Ooh.
16: I don't really know if I want to do that or not, because I don't want to ruin... I know money can ruin a relationship, and I'm not sure if I want to go down that road.
0: It's not really money that ruins it. It's the change in the relationship that can ruin it. So you're 22. What kind of a friend has $73,000?
16: He comes from generational wealth. His dad's very wealthy, so he has lots of money just laying around.
17: Wow.
0: Okay.
16: So he offered to pay it for me, and I have to pay him back, of course, but I'm not sure if I want to do that.
0: No, I would not do that. No.
16: Okay.
0: I think you're making wonderful progress because you've done a couple of things. One is you became very focused and clear on your debt attack. And two is you've been very impressively willing to sacrifice. I'm very impressive. And so,
16: yeah, I mean, it's not what I want to do at 22, but I don't want to live my whole life like that.
0: Yeah, but what you don't want to do is live under the thumb of a credit card either. So you're wanting to get out. I'm going to fight my way out. No, I think it's a kind offer, and I appreciate it. The problem is that when you borrow money from someone, you change the relationship to that of master servant. The borrower is slave to the lender. And even if, and so if you're a slave, by definition, you have a master. And even if your master is a very nice person or is an unconcerned person, they still become your master. And it changes the air in the room. They start thinking about how much this guy works. Mm-hmm. They start thinking about if you're going on vacation. They yeah. start thinking about if you went to happy hour. All of a sudden, they're thinking about it, even if they have plenty of money, quote unquote, laying around.
17: Yeah, because this is your friend, so he has front row seats to how you're living your life every day.
0: Yeah. So, I mean, it's kind of sounds good on the surface, or it's actually a nice
17: generous.
0: Offer.
17: Yeah, it sounds
0: it's
17: generous.
0: But it's going, more times than not, to your point, it ends in disaster, Keegan. So, I will tell you this. If you can get some transportation of some kind, I'd love to see you pick up an extra job for 30 more hours and, you know,
17: yeah.
0: and continue to accelerate the plan that you've already got. That's what I would do. But the secret sauce to this, Keegan, is not mathematics on the interest rate. You get a better interest rate with your friend. The secret sauce is not that at all. The secret sauce is Keegan. When Keegan changed, everything changed. And before Keegan changed, nothing changed. So once you decide you're going to ride this thing, you're riding it. I'm proud of you. Keep after it, dude. I want you to look in the mirror and go, you're the answer to the problem, not borrowing from a friend.
17: That's right.
0: And that might include working another 30 hours a week somewhere, which I really wouldn't mind you doing at all. Todd is in El Paso. Hey, Todd, what's up? Todd?
18: Hey, how's it going? Sorry about that. I was kind of muted a little bit. My bad.
0: No troubles. What's up?
18: Hey, so anyway, I've kind of got myself kind of like screwed over a little bit, I guess you could say. I was out I had a friend put me on to getting Pokemon cards, and I think I went a little too far over because I racked up, well, I talked to the lady on the phone before this, I racked up like thousands of dollars in credit card debt to help pay for my Pokemon cards.
17: How many thousands?
18: Probably like $10,000 to $15,000.
17: Oof. Okay.
0: Right, so how much credit card debt do you have exactly? Do you even know?
18: No, I don't really like pay attention to like that.
0: Mm-hmm. Well, step one, identify the problem in detail. You're lost. You're screwed. You need to find the map that has the little red arrow on it that says you are here. Here you are. It's $13,426 of stupid. I want to define my stupid very carefully and thoroughly. That's step one. Step two is take assessment of the inventory of Pokemon cards and what and how you can move them. So you bought them to speculate on them and try to retail them back out. You tried to buy them at one price and sell them at another price, right?
18: Correct. And
0: did you do that successfully ever?
18: No, I kind of just winged it because I saw other success stories, and I was like, you know what? I'll use the credit card. You know, my logic was, I'll use their money because it's not mine, and then if it doesn't work, then
17: why were
18: I
17: you?
18: Fall out. Maybe
0: then it's what? Your money after all. Who knew? Yeah.
17: I have a feeling this is a symptom of something else. What caused you to be so desperate that you would do 10,000 or however much on a credit card for Pokemon cards?
18: Oh, that's just the American dream in my mind. I'm just trying to like make the next dollar. Like
0: the American dream is to go broke in credit card debt.
18: Well, when you order like that.
0: Yeah,
18: I wanted to.
0: Okay.
18: I mean, like,
17: what do you do for work? What's your job?
18: I'm kind of like bouncing around employment. I'm kind of.
17: There it is.
18: Looking for a new
17: And there
18: new
17: it is.
18: Job a little.
17: Okay. That's what I was getting to. There was something going on.
0: Yeah. Ding, ding, ding, ding, ding.
17: Okay.
0: Okay. So you believe crap like you heard, like it takes money to make money. And so I'm going to be a Pokemon guy because two people I know did this once, and instead of working. So here's what I want you to do. I want you to get a 40-hour job. And then what I want you to do right after that is I want you to get another 30-hour job and pay these credit cards off. Meanwhile, call some of your stupid Pokemon friends and say, hey, stupid friend, you got me into a stupid mess because I was stupid, and we're going to get this mess cleaned up and sell these stupid cards. Now, help me with this, and let's get these cards moved instead of sitting around looking at them. Because every day I got to look at them, if I'm you, I feel dumber.
17: Yeah, the American.
0: I've done dumb things, Todd. You did a dumb thing. So I know what dumb things look like. And dumb things, when you leave them sitting there in your house, they shame you. When you walk by, they go, you do it a dumb thing.
17: They talk
0: to you. They tell you.
17: They do.
0: I had a car parked in my driveway one time. It kept saying, Dave, you're stupid.
17: Yeah.
0: You're dumb, Dave.
17: Yeah.
0: Look what you did, Dave. And so I got rid of that stupid car. I felt stupid every time I drove it.
17: Yeah.

0: Buying or selling a home is exciting, but let's be real. It's also a huge deal. 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
0: Our scripture of the day, John 13:35, by this everyone will know that you are my disciples, if you love one another. Thomas Sowell said, some of the biggest cases of mistaken identity are among intellectuals who have trouble remembering that they are not God.
6: Oh, boy.
0: Whoa. David is in Denver. Hey, David, what's up?
7: Not much, Dave. How are you?
0: Better than I deserve. How can we help?
7: Yeah, I'm on baby step six. I'm paying off my home. I have no debt at the moment. And I've been in the corners of the YouTube finance world, and I found a video about bi-weekly mortgage payments and signing up for that program. So I'm currently owe $420,000 on a 5.98 30-year fixed loan, and I'm 2 years in. And I was wondering, do you recommend that I sign up for the bi-weekly mortgage payments?
0: I would not pay a fee for it. Is there a fee associated with it?
7: Yes, sir. To enroll, Rocket Mortgage does require a single upfront mortgage payment, which for me is $3,500. So I would have
0: that they
7: to
0: hold as a fee. They take that as a fee.
6: Wow.
7: No, I do. I guess not a fee. I think it goes towards the principal, sir.
0: Is your mortgage with Rocket?
7: Yes, sir.
0: Okay. Are they charging any fee for the service of the biweekly, an actual fee?
7: I don't believe so, sir. I believe they just asked me to make a one-time mortgage payment to enroll, and then I am enrolled from then on.
0: Okay. That's possible. I'm not real trusting of Rocket.
7: Ah.
0: Because Rocket has a lot of shysters going on in there, so be careful. But let's walk through it. Here's why I'm asking that question, all right? So basically, a biweekly mortgage is half a payment, as you know, David, every 2 weeks.
7: Yes, sir.
0: There are 26 two-week periods in a year, so 26 halves is 13 holes.
7: Right.
0: Which means that a biweekly mortgage effectively pays a single payment extra per year.
7: Correct.
0: So mathematically, you would be within $15 of this by simply just writing a check once a year for an extra payment.
7: That's true. And so I kind of thought, like, what?
0: There's no magic.
7: Be a better move?
0: Yeah, the biweekly is not magic. It's just a way to trick you into paying extra principal.
7: I see.
0: And that's the only thing that does it. So if you just took your regular mortgage and once a year sent an extra payment above your regular mortgage, you'll be within $10 or $15 of the same exact result. So it takes a 30-year mortgage and turns it into about a 23. It takes a 15-year mortgage and turns it into about a 12.
7: I see.
0: But it's all done by an extra principal payment a year. And really, truthfully, you're on baby step six, so you may be doing more or less of an extra principal payment a year. Are you paid every 2 weeks?
7: Yes, sir. I do have a salary position. So does my wife. We earn about $186,000 a year.
0: So it would be kind of an autopilot thing to at least get one extra payment a year. But I, with those numbers you're giving me, I want you to put more than that on there anyway, don't you?
7: Well, the problem is I have a 4-year-old son, and I'm paying $22,000 a year for daycare, and that just really hurts the budget. I do feel like I'm house poor. I feel like I'm kind of, you know.
0: Well, if you're house poor, you don't need to increase your house payment.
7: Yes, sir. I'm just trying to pay this thing off as quickly as possible. Currently,
0: well, the way you're going to do that is extra principal payments, not being house poor from daycare. So you got to decide which life is it you're living here. But either way, I want you and baby step six, for your sake, to get the house paid off. And the way you're going to do that is extra principal payments. If you want to do that by setting it up as a biweekly and they don't charge you a fee to do it, see, if they're charging you $500 to do this or something, well, crap, no, I'll just send it an extra payment.
7: Right.
0: But if they're charging you no fee and you're paid biweekly and it's easy, yeah, let's do that. But let's also plan to do more.
7: Excellent. And before I let you go, I do earn $11,000 a month with my wife after taxes, and my mortgage is $3,500. Which equates to 32.2% of my monthly income. Since I'm on baby step six, I don't have any debt. Do you still think I can keep this house? I know you always say sell the house is too much, but I really want this home.
6: I think that you're feeling the squeeze, especially right now, because you have somebody in daycare, and there's a seasonality there that's not going to be like this for all time. So I think that's why you're feeling the squeeze. If there's something you can do to offset that in the meantime, I would do it.
0: Yeah,
6: but I'm not...
0: The take-home pay you outlined is after you put money in 401k, right?
7: Yes, sir.
0: That's not the number. No, that's not the number.
6: That's the wrong calculation.
0: That's the wrong calculation. When we say take-home pay, we mean just after taxes only.
7: Yes, it's 11,000 hits our joint account a month.
0: I know, honey, but that's after they took money out for 401k.
6: And probably insurance.
7: Yes, sir.
0: Those two numbers don't count in the calculation, so you're not at 32%.
7: Okay.
0: What I'm saying. The only numbers that count in the calculation for take-home pay is after taxes, gross minus taxes. So add back insurance, add back in your calculation, and then say of that number, what percentage is it? And it's going to be down close to 25. Yeah. So you're fine. I don't think you're hurting here. I think you're just observing the fact that that you're not out of debt completely yet, and even when you are, it's not a magic pill.
6: Mm-hmm.
0: It's just a better place than being in debt. That's all.
6: Everybody listening needs to understand what you just said about take-home pay. which is it is only the after-tax amount.
0: When we say have your house be 25% of your take-home pay on a 15-year fixed, we're talking about only after taxes, not after child support coming out, not after your car payment coming out and going
6: not
0: to
6: after,
0: the credit union.
6: Not after the insurance,
0: not after insurance, not after 401k, not after Aflac, not after any of that stuff, okay? So put all that crap. That's not what we're talking about. Good point. Aaron is in Minneapolis. Hi, Aaron. What's up?
8: Hi, thank you for taking my call.
0: Sure.
8: So we recently moved to a country home. We thought it would be our dream home, our forever home that we'd raise our kids in. But after moving here, we realized we hate country life. We miss living in closer to a city. We miss sidewalks, all the amenities. We have another home, and we are renting it out, and we thought we would rent it out for a few years and then sell it and then use that money to pay off said country home. But now we are unsure of what to do because we do not want to stay in said country home.
0: We'll sell said country home and move back to the city.
6: What's wrong with that?
8: So our other home is 3 hours away. And
0: sell
8: so
0: it.
8: To move
0: sell
8: to
0: both of them and buy a house
8: home.
0: In the city.
8: That's what you think we should do?
0: Sure.
6: If none of them are working for you.
0: I don't want a rental house in a country home, and I want neither. Why don't we say, I don't want to own them anymore, so what am I going to do? I'm going to sell them.
6: And you could probably buy what you want, maybe in cash.
0: Yeah,
6: I don't
0: get
6: know.
0: Rid of both of them.
8: Even if we just recently bought said country home?
6: How
0: okay,
6: recent?
0: Why are you arguing with me? You called me up and said you didn't like it.
8: No, I'm not arguing.
0: I know, but you're going, well, I just bought it. Well, I know, but I don't like it. I made a bad decision. Unmake the decision.
8: Okay.
0: You didn't get married. You bought real estate.
8: Okay, thank you so much, Dave.
0: Yeah, it's hard to get rid of the married thing if you do that one wrong, but
6: yeah,
0: the real estate one, you just put it up for sale.
6: It's more simple than you think, I think.
0: Yeah, well, it's just, I mean, you may lose a little money.
6: Sure.
0: We made a bad decision. Something about our vision for life was askew.
6: Yeah.
0: And so we may pay some tax for that.
6: Stupid tax.
0: We may pay some stupid tax for that. That's okay. It's okay. I've done dumber things than that and thought I wanted something that I didn't. And but I tell you what is interesting to do, Aaron, in these situations and anybody else. I've done it a lot to myself. When I find myself in a situation like that called a mistake,
6: mm-hmm.
0: that's a mistake.
6: Mm-hmm.
0: I want to backtrack and think through.
6: How did I get?
0: What caused my brain to malfunction that allowed the mistake?
6: Mm-hmm.
0: What decision-making framework was I using that was flawed that caused me to, you know, okay, I was looking at Instagram people on Homestead.
6: Yeah.
0: Well, don't, you know, okay, I just figured it out. I don't need to be looking at Instagram to do anything that has quality in life.
6: Right.
0: You know, and so what was it that caused me to get askew of what reality was?
6: Yeah.
0: And so that I don't do it again.
6: Well, then it becomes research. Not just something stupid you did.
0: It was an experiment.
6: It was an experiment.
0: I found
6: That's
0: something
6: right.
0: that didn't work.
6: That's right.
0: Like a test tube when I blew up the lab. Yeah, that kind of thing. Yeah. That puts this hour of the Ramsey Show in the books. We'll be back with you before you know it. In the meantime, remember, there's ultimately only one way to financial peace, and that's to walk daily with the Prince of Peace, Christ Jesus.

0: If you want to win with money in 2026, you can't keep living normal. 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You need a plan. 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You can do everything right and still become a victim. Whether your information is skimmed online, stolen through a scam, or exposed in a data breach, which happens every day, then it becomes your problem. 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
2: A missing U.S. student in Japan is found dead. I'm Carmen Roberts, Fox News. A 20-year-old Auburn University student who disappeared in Japan is found dead after a week-long search.
3: The family was holding on to so much hope that their avid hiker son, who loved the outdoors, who knew how to survive in the wilderness, was still alive. So this is a horrific outcome to what was supposed to be a dream vacation in Japan.
2: Fox's Madison Scarpino says the family of James Weston Higginbotham posted on social media that volunteer searchers found his body today in a mountainous area outside Kyoto.
3: This all comes just over a week since Weston first went missing. The parents say they last saw him in their Kyoto hotel room last Friday. They say they did decide to separate after some bickering, and they let the well-traveled 20-year-old do his own thing.
2: And the family adding they are thankful for the outpouring of kindness and support that has carried us through the darkest days of our lives. No word on a cause of death. Iran launched more missiles and drones towards the Strait of Hormuz overnight and countries in the Gulf region. The U.S. military says it intercepted them and struck coastal radar surveillance sites in Iran. Fox's Alex Hogan has more from the White House.
4: President Trump said the Iranians still have 21 to 22% of their missiles. It comes as yesterday the U.S. military says it shot down Iranian ballistic missiles and drones launched toward the Strait of Hormuz and Gulf allies. And as pressure mounts on the administration to end the war, the president is also facing new pushback from within his own party. Four House Republicans this week voted to limit President Trump's war powers. Since the start of the war, the average price of retail gasoline has climbed more than 40%, although new jobs numbers released indicate an upswing in the labor market.
2: President Trump says Iran has not agreed to a peace deal because they are proud. 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
1: 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Just click listen, then swipe right and hear the latest news updates on your time. 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
2: Lebanon's army and media say Israeli airstrikes in the southern parts of that country killed 9 people, including 3 Lebanese military members. Those strikes occurred days after a new ceasefire deal was reached, something Hezbollah, however, did not agree to. Authorities in North Carolina intensify their search for 2 escaped inmates.
7: A multi-agency manhunt is underway after two inmates escaped from the Vance County Detention Center in Henderson on Wednesday. Investigators say the men knew each other before their arrests and may be working together while on the run. The FBI and local authorities are offering a combined reward of up to $40,000 for tips that lead to their capture. Both suspects were being held on drug trafficking and gun-related charges and are considered armed and dangerous. Authorities are urging anyone who spots them not to approach and instead contact law enforcement immediately. Pam Puzo, Fox News.
2: A comedic franchise returns to the theaters.
8: Guess who's back?
9: All bets are off as the Wayans brothers slash into all the horror hits in Scary Movie 6.
10: We back.
9: Classic parody franchise Scary Movie returns with the Wayans brothers' irreverent, nonstop, no-holds-barred humor. 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
11: You ever feel bad doing what you do?
9: Samara Weaving and Kyle Gallner star in the romantic crime thriller Carolina Caroline. Following a woman who leaves her small Texas town when she falls in love with a con man, leading them on a bank-robbing road trip. In Hollywood, Ashley Dvorkin, Fox News.
2: And 19-year-old Kimi Antonelli puts Mercedes on the pole position for the Monaco Formula One Grand Prix. I'm Carmen Roberts. This is Fox News.
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12: Feeling like summer across West Michigan this week, and that continues this weekend. Clear skies tonight with low temperatures tumbling to the upper 50s, a high of 82 on Sunday with plenty of sunshine. Monday, a touch warmer, highs in the mid-80s, but a chance for showers and thunderstorms will erupt at night. Rain is likely on Tuesday and possible Wednesday and Thursday. Temperatures rise to near 90 by the end of the week, with feels like temperatures approaching the triple digits. Tracking West Michigan's weather, I'm Storm Team 8 meteorologist Sarah Flynn.
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0: Normal is broke and common sense is weird. So we're here to help you transform your life. From the Ramsey Network and the Fairwinds Credit Union Studio, this is The Ramsey Show. I'm Dave Ramsey, your host. Thank you for joining us, America. We're so glad you're here. Jade Washall, Ramsey personality, number one best-selling author, is my co-host today. We're glad you're here. Open phones at 888-825-5225. TJ starts us off in Kansas City. Hi, TJ. What's up?
1: Hey, guys. Glad you have me on today. I'm doing good.
0: Well, we're honored to have you. How can we help?
1: So, just in kind of a position where my family's living paycheck to paycheck kind of thing, and we've tried all kinds of stuff. We've gone through financial advisors and coaches at our banks and all that, and we're just hitting a wall where we just feel stuck and know that some patterns or behaviors somewhere have to change.
2: So when you looked at that with the various coaches, did you find that there was a spending problem, or did you find that there was an income problem?
1: What I heard most was, it looks like you need to generate more income. That's okay. What I heard, but we never could, you know.
2: What is your income?
1: So I gross around $69,000 a year.
2: Okay, and what do you take home monthly?
1: Monthly, I net around $5,026, I think, something like that.
2: Okay, what about your wife?
1: My wife doesn't have an income. She homeschools our kids and takes her motherly responsibilities pretty seriously.
2: Okay, how old are the kids?
1: 9, 11, and 5.
2: Okay. I agree. You probably are facing an income issue. You're below the national average there, and so you are going to feel that. I'm assuming there's debt involved as well?
1: Correct. That's definitely the biggest hurdle, is if we could get out from underneath like one thing, it'd probably give us some wiggle room for other things.
2: Absolutely. You'd feel that snowball effect. So tell us about the debt that you have.
1: We do... I say own loosely, but we do own our house through mortgage.
2: Okay.
1: We have a couple of different credit cards, a vehicle loan, and student
0: loans. How much?
2: Tell us the credit cards, tell us the car, and tell us the student loans.
1: Okay, gotcha. So the student loans are only mine, and they total about $62,000. The mortgage, the remaining balance is
2: $200,500. Okay.
1: The vehicle loan is about $19,000.
2: Okay.
1: And both credit cards are around about $8,500 each.
2: Okay. So $16,000.
0: You guys are normal. But normal,
1: yeah.
0: but normal sucks.
1: Correct.
0: Yeah. I mean, you got like the same kind of debt most people have. Car, yep. Debt, credit card debt, a student loan that's been around so long. I think it's a pet. How long y'all been married?
1: 12 years this August.
0: So the student loan's 14 years old?
1: I graduated in 2012 with those, and so...
0: I'll be 14 years old.
2: Yeah. Are you using that degree, TJ?
1: Not directly. Everybody wants to have one, but... So I actually work for an antique store that specializes in antique books and firearms, very high collectibles.
0: What do you do? Just your retail clerk there?
1: Kind of, sort of. I'm the shipping coordinator. I also do a lot of the research for the individual items and things like that.
2: What's your degree?
1: I graduated from a Bible college with a youth and family degree, a youth and family ministry degree.
2: Okay.
0: So the part about you using your degree is you're not, which is okay, but you're not at all.
1: I'm using it in that it's a placeholder on a resume.
0: Well, yeah.
2: The reason I asked is because I do agree with what everyone else has said, which is you do need to get your income up, because when you get your income up, you're going to have more margin available to you, and then you'll be able to use that margin, which is extra money after everything is minimum payments and everything else is satisfied. That extra margin is what you use to pay off your debt using the debt snowball. And you were absolutely right. If you listed these out from smallest to largest, so in this case, one of the $8,000 credit cards would be first. If you freed up one of those credit card bills, that's a little bit more margin that now you're adding to your life, a little bit more room to breathe that allows you to pay off then the next $8,000 credit card. You see how this works? So I agree with you. So the question is, how can we add more income? There's you who can go out and get some temporary side hustles, right? I think that you've got, something tells me you've got some extra hours in the day that you could do that. Not ideal, but you've got the time. And then I'm also looking over at your wife, who's got some margin for time. She's homeschooling, and I do want to call this out. That's a personal choice. That's a values choice. But as she's homeschooling, it's also meaning that she's not adding a paycheck to the mix. And that's a choice that you guys are making. So everything, if I'm looking at your situation, suddenly everything is on the table.
0: Yeah.
2: And we can say,
0: here's the thing. Nothing changes until something changes. So Jade's exactly right. And correct. What the people that you've been with before have not told you, and we're going to be brave enough because we love you, to tell you the truth is, you're going to have to get radical to break this cycle. Beans and rice, rice and beans. You're not going to see the inside of a restaurant unless you're working there as your extra job. You're not going on vacation because you're broke people, and broke people aren't going on vacation. You're going to get this stinking car paid off, or you're going to sell it. She's going to pick up a side hustle. You're going to pick up a side hustle. You guys are going to sell so much stuff, the kids think they're next. We are going on a mission to clean these debts up. And tonight, you're going to get both credit cards out and look at them together with a candle lit and have a ceremony, a plastic surgery party, and chop those stupid butt things up. And we're going to get on an every dollar budget, and we're going to get so fired up and wired up because I'm sick and tired of being sick and tired. When you get that going, you'll get out of debt. But you will not get out of debt doing what you're doing. Because what you're doing is running like a rat in a wheel, getting no traction.
1: I have two very specific nuanced questions that I think could at least a bit better of pathing.
2: Yeah, ask them.
1: One, the first one regarding the credit cards. I did recently do a balance transfer from one card to another, regardless of how we feel about balance transfers. That specific card has a 0% interest rate until October of 2026. Am I better off paying towards the 0% interest rate?
2: It's your smallest debt anyway. It's your smallest debt anyway, so it honestly doesn't matter.
0: I don't care about interest rates are not your problem. Cash flow is your problem.
1: Okay.
0: You need rid of the debt so you don't have payments.
2: The number one
0: and
2: thing
0: when you don't have payments, you're going to have margin. That's what Jade's been saying.
2: The number one thing on your checklist, TJ, is tonight you sit down with your wife. You need to make sure you both have this equal level of intensity on what it's going to take to get out of this. And the two of you are going to brainstorm, what are you going to do with your extra time to make money? And what am I going to do with my extra time to make money? And you don't stop the conversation until the two of you have lists of jobs that you'll be applying for in the morning.
0: Yeah, and 10 years from now, what are you going to be doing that's not a clerk in an antique store? Where you make 169, not 69.

0: You know, the first time I became a dad, something flipped. Suddenly, it wasn't just about me and my wife anymore. It became, what happens to my family if I'm not here tomorrow? 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

0: Carl is in New York City. Hi, Carl. What's up? Well, if I push the button, so we could talk to you, Carl. I'm sorry. Let's try again. What's up, Carl?
1: I'm making about $200,000 a year, and I'm having a real hard time budgeting. I was in trouble with credit card debt, which I have since put a Band-Aid on it. But I'm looking for a tool to be able to move forward so I don't fall back into that credit card debt.
2: Okay. When you say you're struggling to budget $200,000, what do you mean exactly? Tell us exactly what you mean by that.
1: You know, I just feel my day-to-day puts me a bit upside down, and then I wind up leaning on credit cards. Just not disciplined enough, so to speak. And I feel that a budget and putting certain monies aside specifically for the mortgage and you know, groceries and day-to-day things would help me save more and be able to become a little bit more independent and not, you know, so upside down. I mentioned I had $27,000 in credit card debt, and I went ahead and took a second mortgage because it was a lot better than 30%, right? So I have an 8% loan now on my second mortgage, still have decent equity in my home.
0: But you're still doing the same thing now.
1: Yeah.
0: And it's going to get worse every time you do this. Yeah. You treated the symptom, not the problem. The symptom is credit card debt. The problem is you spend more than you make.
1: Exactly.
0: So why do you spend more than you make? What's it going to?
1: Well, historically, it went to just necessities, as I call it. I mean, maybe living outside of our budget, spending too much on dinners, going out drinking, buying stuff for the house, cars, motorcycles. I mean, that list can go on and on. But I feel like I have a better handle on that now. I'm not doing that anymore.
2: Because you're using a budget.
1: Well, yeah, I had a budget, but it kind of fell apart.
2: Okay.
1: I don't have a budget currently, but I want to put one in place.
0: So how much debt do you guys have, Carl, not counting your house?
1: I am happy to say nothing.
2: What about the $27,000 that you rolled into the second mortgage, and there's nothing beyond that?
0: No car debt.
1: That's correct. No.
0: No student loan debt.
1: That's all bundled in.
2: So what?
1: No student loan.
0: How much is your house payment?
1: It'll be $2,800 now with the home equity. It was $2,200.
0: Okay, so if I take $200,000 minus $2,800 a month, there's a lot left over.
1: Yes, I agree.
2: You want to know
1: where's
2: what I think?
1: It all going?
2: I know where it's all going, and you're not the first one to fall victim to this. You make a fine income. It's a great income. You guys probably feel like you make a great income, and you've given yourself the excuse to be sloppy. Because you think that you can out-earn bad financial choices. And it always comes back to bite you in the butt. And that's what's happened to you. So I think what's happened is it's not a budget problem. It is it's a self-control problem, right? Because you put those items, those line items, you say, I'm only spending $500 on going out to eat, or I'm only spending $1,000 on groceries. And the self-control problem comes when you start to butt up against that line item amount, and then you say, you know what, I'm just going to do it anyway, right?
1: Yes.
2: I know I've overspent. I'm just going to do it anyway. And so that's a personal problem. It's not a budget problem.
1: Yeah, I don't disagree.
2: You know?
1: I don't disagree. There's one there's one more tidbit to the equation. Yes, I make $200,000. However, I have a $100,000 base. The other $100,000 comes in two payments throughout the year in a bonus check.
2: Okay.
1: So it's that ebb and flow. So every 6 months, yeah, sure, I get the lion's share. Mm-hmm. But throughout the other months is where I get myself in that trouble. And I feel that a proper budgeting tool would help me become more disciplined. And that's
0: so
1: what I'm having a hard time.
0: Let's pretend for a second that let's just make up a number, okay?
1: Mm-hmm.
0: We're going to put you on Every Dollar, the world's best budgeting tool that we've developed because we're the best at this. And you and your wife are going to sit down and give every dollar an assignment before the month begins. Now, if we could pan back a little bit, you're going to have to walk into this carefully, and I don't know exactly how you're going to walk into it, but here's a plan. Let's pretend that out of the next bonus, which is half of your income, and that's a strain. That's where the

0: train's coming from. That's a good point of information, by the way. Thank you for telling us that. So let's pretend that you need $124,000, which is approximately, let's say $120,000, $10,000 a month minus taxes. So I need $10,000 a month to operate. But I've only got $8,000 because I only got $8,300 because I only got $100 coming in. You follow me?
1: Yes.
0: So out of the next bonus check, I set aside $20,000 to subsidize my monthly baseline. Follow me?
1: Gotcha.
0: Okay.
1: Yeah, I'm writing it down.
0: And so, or you can set aside if you want to make it even $24,000. That'd be $2,000 a month. So out of my next bonus check, I set $24,000 into a separate savings account. Each month, I move $2,000 over, plus I have my $100 to work with, and I set my budget on that. And then anything else in the budget, anything else in that bonus can go to reduce these debts. Mm-hmm. And to build wealth and to buy things. If we were going to go on a trip, we'd take it out of a bonus check after we pulled our $24 out. Okay, if we were going to go buy a couch, we'd take it out of the bonus check. In cash, if after we pulled our $24 out. You know what I'm saying? So,
1: yes.
0: You know, you get a $50,000 bonus check twice a year. We're going to pull $24 out at least once a year, or maybe $12 out of each one, okay? And then that gives me some other amount of money out of that bonus. And you already need to have it also allocated before it comes. Every dollar needs to be spent on paper and be in agreement with your spouse before it comes into your house. And then stick to the plan the two of you wrote down, and you pinky swear and spit shake and make a contract.
1: So there's no magic tool. This is just something I can build myself.
0: I'm going to give you the every dollar budget. That's the tool, because it's a system that will show you how to work the Ramsey process. But what I just designed for you is a customized version.
2: Yeah.
0: But to deal with your volatile income, your you know, because you probably can't live on $100.
1: Right.
0: By the time you pay your house payment and your groceries, if you can, well, then you got another $100 to throw at stuff as it comes in, right? Which will clean up all these debts real quick. I mean, $100,000 to clean up almost every debt but your house.
1: Mm-hmm.
0: You only have them. You don't have anything.
2: It's just the second mortgage,
0: knock the second mortgage out the first bonus check, right?
1: Right.
0: And no more credit cards. Cut them up.
2: Did you cut them up?
0: You cut them up and use a debit card. We do not spend money we do not have.
1: Not in the wallet.
2: No, you got to cut them up. You got to take them out of the wallet and cut them up.
0: They have to die. The accounts need to be closed. Debit cards only. The debit card will do everything the credit card will do except get you into debt.
2: Yeah, and also something cool happens when you cut them up. You don't have anything to fall back on, so you have to manage your money. You have to do it the correct way. Otherwise, when you run out, you run out. And there's nothing else you can spend on. So that's good. Every dollar's going to help you. It's going to be great.
0: Yeah, hang on. We'll have Christian pick up. We'll put you in the premium version. We'll pay for it and get you started. It's a free app, people, that you can download. But the upgrade version has it automatic downloads from your debit card usage from your bank. And so it keeps everything up, keeps everything current automatically for you. And it's a very powerful tool. And it actually has built into it all of the Ramsey system, the baby steps, and shows you everything you need to do. And, you know, when you lay it out and the first time you do it, you're going to sit down, you're going to say, where's all my money been going? Cause here's $3,000. I don't know where it's been going.
2: Yeah.
0: Everyone has that happen. You feel like you got a raise when you do a budget because the disorganization and the chaos, the impulse spending, the lack of self-control, the inability to say no, cause I make a lot of money. All that kind of, that was a really good insight.
2: Yeah. But stick with it. Don't just do this one time in the first month if you're in the red, quit. Stick with it. It takes most people 90 days to start locking in and really get the feel for it. So stick with it. Don't quit after 1 month.

0: Here's something most Medicare agents won't say. 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And listen, you only get certain windows of time to make this decision. If you miss it, you could be stuck with the wrong plan for an entire year. But here's the good news. Chapter's services are completely free to you. So don't settle for limited options or guess your way through this. 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That's #250 and say Medicare.
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15: Fox News, I'm Roger Stern. Despite President Trump's hope for the Iran war to end, Iran has fired on its Gulf neighbors.
16: U.S. officials say Iran fired 7 ballistic missiles towards Kuwait and Bahrain. CENTCOM confirming 6 of those missiles were intercepted and the 7th did not reach its intended target.
15: Fox's Jeff Paul in Dubai. No one's happy about the long vote count in California, but we are learning more about the L.A. mayor's race.
17: Spencer Pratt and Nithya Raman are battling it out for second spot to face off against incumbent Karen Bass in November. Raman gained a 1.5 percentage point between Thursday and Friday, slightly eating into Pratt's lead.
15: Fox's Madeline Rivera and California's gubernatorial race Democrat Javier Becerra made it to the general election. 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
20: Feeling like summer across West Michigan this week, and that continues this weekend. Clear skies tonight with low temperatures tumbling to the upper 50s, a high of 82 on Sunday with plenty of sunshine. Monday, a touch warmer, highs in the mid-80s, but a chance for showers and thunderstorms will erupt at night. Rain is likely on Tuesday and possible Wednesday and Thursday. Temperatures rise to near 90 by the end of the week, with feels like temperatures approaching the triple digits. Tracking West Michigan's weather, I'm Storm Team 8 meteorologist Sarah Flynn.
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0: Seth is in Boca Raton. Hi, Seth. How are you?
1: I'm wonderful. Thank you for taking the call. It's great to speak with you both. So, Dave, before I ask you my money question and your the specific advice, I'll give you the quick family dynamic in my specific financial vitals. So I'm 52 years old. I'm single, no kids, no debt. I've been in debt. I went bankrupt 20 years ago. Fortunately, I'm in a lot better place. I make between $1,500 and $2,000 a week in cash. I work in the restaurant business, so it varies. I own my car. It's just me and my doggie. I have $60,000 cash in the bank, so I'm doing okay. The bad news is I have no retirement. So the good news is that my father, so I decided to move to Florida a couple of years ago when I realized my father's health was declining with Alzheimer's dementia. I have an older brother, so the family dynamic is myself and my older brother. We never got along very well growing up and most of our adult life, but now with regards to my dad's health, it's actually helped bring our relationship much stronger, and it's a blessing. And it's a blessing. It's a blessing for me as an adult son to be able to move to Florida to make sure my dad is okay. We moved him into a retirement, or I should say an assisted living, and now in memory care. Fortunately, my father was always wonderful with money in terms of saving. My mom was a spender. Unfortunately, my mom passed, and then so did my dad's second wife. So my dad is 84, as I mentioned. He has a long-term health care policy, which is paying for his assisted living. So really, we don't need to spend any money really a month to take care of his needs. My dad's estate, we had a conversation, my brother and I, with his financial advisor. My dad's estate is worth just under $5 million. He's got about 900-800-ish in an IRA, and then he has, two accounts with Morgan Stanley. What we learned is that of that Morgan Stanley account, we kind of hit the stock lottery, Dave. My dad had a stock that he purchased for $22 a share, 1,000 shares, and it's now trading at over $1,000 a share. So we have about $1 million position on one stock. I think I know your answer, but I'm asking your advice. Do we sell off some of the stock, obviously move that then to a mutual fund? How do we do it? What's the best strategy? And just kind of the question is, ultimately, my brother and I want to make sure that his estate is safe, which will then thankfully take care of my retirement as well as my brother and his family's.
0: So, yes, you said $22,000 invested in what turned into $1 million.
1: That's correct. Yep. He has a $22 cost basis. Yep. Okay. And we know that if we sold it, then there's, long-term gain. There's long-term gain. But then, if we keep it and then he passes away, we then get that new step-up basis, so on and so forth. But I know that 25% of his net income.
0: What you've got to weigh out is the risk of a single stock is substantial because whatever that company does, so does the $1 million, right? If that owner comes out and decides he's going to be in the Epstein files and the stock goes, or the guy, the CEO, and the stock goes in half, then you lost $500,000. Okay? Mm-hmm. That's because you got it in one thing. That's the risk. Okay? If you decide I don't want the risk, you're going to have $150,000 in capital gains tax. He's going to have $150,000 in capital gains tax. Y'all are managing it for him. Okay. And as you said, that's on the one hand. On the other hand, if we leave it alone, we don't have any taxes, but we have the risk, and he passes away, there'll be no taxes on it. So it's a $150,000 decision. So I'm going to weigh $150,000 in taxes against the risk that this particular company is going to somehow tank before this elderly, fragile man passes away. You see what I'm saying?
1: My brother had, we wouldn't sell the full position. The thought on our call on Monday was to maybe sell off like 20-25%. So we're talking about a much smaller tax bill of, $30,000 or $40,000 on a $200,000.
0: So the answer is this. Let's just be inappropriately callous. Okay, can I just be mean a minute? It sounds mean because I'm talking about your dad, okay? But as long as he passes away before this company does something wrong, then you would not have wanted to move it. So the sooner he passes away versus the risk, the less you would want to do that. And so I'm gauging his health and his situation mathematically, sadly, against whether we begin to move some of this away. And that's what you do. So who is the company? Is it Apple?
1: No, it's Micron.
0: Hmm. Interesting.
1: Micron is up 900% in one calendar year.
0: Yeah.
1: If you look at, I'm sure you're probably familiar with them. They're, you know, they do the AI chip, and it's literally like I call it a stock lottery. So
0: yeah, it's a very volatile position.
1: Yeah. So do you think selling off 20% of that and then putting that couple hundred thousand in a mutual fund, is it safer, kind of lowers our position and our risk a little bit? Is that a smart decision or?
0: Yes. I probably would say I'm going to sell off 20% every year until he passes.
1: Yeah. That's kind of what my brother and I were talking.
0: Yeah.
1: Are there different strategies, Dave, that are beneficial, like in terms of when we do decide to sell? Like I heard something about a covered call, like, or is that just...
0: No, I wouldn't get into all that. I would just say I'm weighing the stepped up basis against the risk of a highly volatile tech AI company. This is not a steady... I mean, they're not a bad company. I'm not trashing them, but this is a sudden leap up, which also is more accustomed to a sudden leap down. If this was something boring, like Apple would be much more boring. Agreed?
1: Yeah, sure.
0: Uh-huh. Yeah. So that's at the stock price you were mentioning, that's what kind of what I thought it was. But that one's been more of a steady thing where, you know, AI and microchip is just like suddenly on the scene and suddenly off the scene and suddenly it won't matter and suddenly nobody will care and it'll be worth zero. That scares me. So
1: I kind of thought that on a separate subject, my dad happens to be a plaintiff in a class action lawsuit. His second wife passed and there's a class action lawsuit that he's involved in. If my dad was to pass before we got litigation, because currently we're in litigation, we're basically waiting to, you know, see what the offer is in terms of our specific case with my dad's second wife. In your experience, would that still, like, if the plaintiff passes, meaning my dad, does that then, and then there's a judgment rendered, would that then go to my dad's estate, which is basically the trust that my brother and I have, or does that lawsuit go away? Just curious on that, so the hedge on the phone. And thank you again so much for everything you do.
0: I'm not a legal expert. I think it'll go to the estate, but I would ask an attorney to get a real opinion about that. My opinion is probably worth what you paid for it there, but I think it is. So let's recap, because we were talking gobbledygook there for a minute. When someone has paid $22,000 for a stock that's worth $1 million, if you transfer it, if you cash it out, obviously, before you die, you pay taxes on the difference, the gain. If instead it passes to your heirs, they pay taxes on the difference in market value and whatever they sell it for. And if you sell it within 6 months of death, it is presumed to be market value by the IRS. So zero taxes on $1 million gain at death, or taxes on everything over $22,000 on $1 million. So basically $1 million gain is $150,000 swing in taxes. If these two brothers receive this money with the stepped up basis to market value, they have no taxes upon dad's death. But if the stupid thing goes in half,
2: right,
0: before then, you'll wish you had paid some taxes.
2: Mm-hmm.
0: And that's kind of what he's weighing out and what we were weighing out with him. But it comes down to how much faith do you have in that particular company to stay stable?
2: Dad's
0: and how
2: health.
0: Much faith do you have in, sadly, dad's health?
2: Yeah.
0: I mean, that's being very callous, but that's the mathematical analysis. And then you've got to, you know, cry a little bit, have your heart in that and say out loud, this is an awkward discussion, weird to talk about, but it's weird for me to sit down with my whole family and go over my estate plan once a year. If I die, wait a minute, people, I'm still sitting here. But if I die this year, this is what it's going to happen. The If Dave Dies This Year meeting. It's very awkward.

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0: Gabby is in Gainesville, Florida. Hi, Gabby. How are you? Well, I'll keep doing that. Gabby, how are you?
1: I'm doing well. How are you, Dave and Jade?
0: Better than we deserve. What's up?
1: Alrighty. So, my husband and I just got married in January, and since before we got married, we were starting on the baby steps because we both had student loan debt and a bit of credit card debt. However, my husband owns our house with his mother and my mother-in-law, because they bought the house after he graduated college as an investment for him. And she plans on moving the ownership to myself within the next month or two. But she also plans on refinancing the house. But to do so, it's tied with my husband's credit score. And one of our biggest debt sums is his credit card. So she's been pressuring us to make sure we pay that down. But since we've been following the baby steps, we've been going with our smallest debts first. So basically my question is, should we focus on paying down his credit card so that we can refinance the house, or should we stick to the
0: So how much plan? Is on the credit card?
1: It's about $12,000.
0: Okay. And how much is the other debts?
1: So my student loans are about $14,000. Mm-hmm. His student loans are $12,000. Mm-hmm. My credit card is $8,000. Mm-hmm. And his credit card is $12,000.
0: Yeah, you already gave me, that's the one you already gave me, right?
1: Yes, sir.
0: Okay. All right. So they're all fairly close.
1: Yes.
0: And your household income now is what?
1: It's about $100,000.
0: Okay.
2: When you do the refi, what's the interest rate moving to?
1: So they've been waiting for the interest rates to drop. Right now it's at 7%, but they're hoping for at least 5-4%.
2: What's it current? I'm saying currently.
0: It's currently 7?
1: Yes.
0: Yeah, because the market rate right now is about 5, right? You need to talk to Churchill Mortgage about your refinance, okay? And get a 15-year fixed rate, because you should be somewhere in that 5% mm-hmm. range in the marketplace right now. And that's a wonderful savings as well.
2: That would be great.
0: So let me say something to as preventative medicine. It's not. The answer is yes, pay down the credit card, because they're all fairly similar, and this accomplishes a bigger goal. And it's not because she's pressuring, it's because she's offering. So I don't understand how we got here with him and his mom owning the house together. That's not bothering me as much. And what I want to make sure you hear is this lady is We get all the calls that this went the other way, like she's being hard to get along with, and she doesn't want to help you get out of it, and she wants to stay on it, and you think you have to own this house with your mother-in-law forever, and that's the call we usually get. This lady's is very healthy in saying, I want to put it into my new daughter-in-law's name as fast as I can. That is the right mother-in-law answer. You have a peach of a mother-in-law. She's awesome.
1: Oh, I definitely do.
0: Okay.
1: It's just been a little bit stressful because we actually recently found out that we're also pregnant. And
2: oh, wow.
0: That's so awesome. That is so awesome. Very
2: exciting.
0: Cool. Well, now she's going to be super nice.
1: Oh, yeah.
0: I love it. Hey, good for you. Yeah, I want to give her some props because she wins the Mother-in-Law of the Year award on this show. No, most of the time, the mother-in-law in this situation is a test pilot for a broom factory. And so this one is really doing a good job. And so I want to help her. I want you to appreciate her and to help her. And because she's really just handing you the keys to this thing, y'all got to just get the paperwork transferred, right?
1: Mm-hmm.
0: This
2: is
0: so cool.
2: Great. There's no other money involved.
0: That's so cool. Yeah, we just got to get the refinance, get her name off the loan.
2: That's it.
0: And then she deeds it over to him and to the new daughter-in-law. That is awesome. And that only costs $12,000. We make $100,000. I want y'all to work extra. I want you to sell stuff. Any wedding gifts that go back that you got duplicates of, turn them into cash and throw them on the credit card. Chop up all credit cards. Get on an every dollar budget. We're going to give it to you as a wedding gift, the premium version, and get you signed up. The two of you sit down and just wear that thing out. You're going to come up with $12,000 in like 3 months. It's going to be gone.
1: Yeah, that would be great.
0: Yeah.
1: One more side point. Because I'm pregnant and we recently found this out, so we haven't hit all the bills yet, how do we attack the baby steps moving forward? Do we set aside part of... We've been paying off debt at least $1,500 a month since we started in January.
0: Yeah, I want to get that credit card gone, and then I want you to stop paying off debt.
1: Okay.
0: I want you to stack cash until the baby comes.
1: Okay.
0: It sounds like you've listened to us before. We call it stork mode. Yeah. So yeah. While you're in stork mode till baby comes, we stack cash, and we don't use the cash. We're not building out a nursery. We're using the cash to pay off debt after you come home and the baby's okay and you're okay after you come home from the hospital. But this is just an extra little pad while we're pregnant. But before that, the first 3 months right here of your first trimester, we're knocking out that debt before we do go to stork mode, because I've got to get this house transferred.
2: Yeah, and that's where the side hustling has to come in. Otherwise, the math won't work. If you're using that $1,500 margin to pay off $12,000 and that's it.
0: No, we got to get to $3,000,
2: yeah,
0: or $4,000.
2: Exactly.
0: We're going to squeeze this budget down super tight. We're going to work extra. And again, I'm selling everything in sight. I really am. Because if you can get this house transferred and be rid of this one thing, and then you stack cash till baby comes, you're going to be in a really peaceful situation.
2: Yeah, margin's got to double.
0: Yeah, that's very, for a short period of time, I want y'all to go cray-cray and knock this out. If you live like no one else, later you get to live and give like no one else. Janice in Norfolk, Virginia. Hi, Janice. What's up?
3: Hi. Thank you so much for speaking with me. Last night, my mother gifted me $53,000, and I am just wondering if I should put that toward my mortgage, which is currently $215,000 at the 2.5 interest rate, or my concern is that all my parents' life, they have been financially frugal, but they have not saved. They inherited quite a bit of money from a family member who passed, and since then have been a little bit less conservative with their money. So I'm worried that as they get older, I do know that they are currently spending more money per month than what they bring in with retirement.
0: How much money did they inherit?
3: Over $1 million.
0: Mm-hmm.
2: And that's
0: why 53,000. Where'd that number come from?
3: It was a family thing. One person got that amount, and so to be fair, I also got that amount. I don't need the money, but the other person apparently did.
0: Let me help you. She's going to get hammered with gift tax unless she's got some estate planning going on.
3: Well, that is also part of my concern when I was looking up.
0: Yeah,
3: if you
0: individual can give an individual $19,000 before you get into gift tax of 55%.
3: Mm-hmm.
0: They don't know anything about any of this, and they just write checks?
3: Well, this is the largest check that I have received.
0: Yeah.
3: From
0: them. So are you married? Okay.
2: Oh,
0: well, they can each give you 19, so that'd be 38. But everything above that, unless they file some paperwork called a unified estate tax credit and use up some of their estate exemption, which they can do pretty easily, they're going to get hammered with gift tax. You can't just hand out money unless it's a 501, unless it's a properly done nonprofit, and you're not. So mom and dad need to get some tax advice and quit being ignorant. They're about to get their butts kicked in an audit really bad because they didn't half learn what they were doing. So I don't care. Out of a million, if they gave you a 53, they give somebody else 53, they're probably okay. I'd put it on my mortgage. I wouldn't worry about the gift. I just worry about mom and dad getting hammered with gift tax.
3: They have less than $500,000.
0: I'm sorry?
3: So it's not they don't have $1 million anymore. They have less than $500,000.
2: You're worried that they're going to come knocking on your door when they blow through all this money. And now they're going to be...
3: No, I don't think they would do that because they would not ask me for that. But I feel, compelled more or less.
0: If your house is paid, if your house is paid off because you use this to accelerate the payoff, then when they are in trouble someday, you'll be in a better position to help them. So I'd put it on the house.

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4: No peace in sight. I'm Roger Stern, Fox News. Despite President Trump's hope that the Iran war ends soon, Iran is still attacking other nations as the U.S. fires on Iran. Fox's Jeff Paul in Dubai with a tangled chain of events.
5: Officials involved with CENTCOM say those strikes happened hours after its forces struck Iranian radar sites and shot down four one-way attack drones. U.S. officials say Iran then fired seven ballistic missiles towards Kuwait and Bahrain. CENTCOM confirming six of those missiles were intercepted and the seventh did not reach its intended target. Iran continues to leverage what is happening in Lebanon. Despite a U.S.-backed ceasefire, Israeli forces and the Iranian-backed militant group Hezbollah are still exchanging strikes. Iran's foreign minister says if the fighting doesn't stop in Lebanon, then the entire war could restart.
4: Pakistan's interior minister is on the ground in Tehran today working to revive stalled negotiations between Iran and the U.S. The state rested its case in the trial of a Texas teen accused of stabbing someone at a track meet. Fox's Brooke Taylor in McKinney, Texas.
6: Several of these teen witnesses testified that they thought it was odd that Carmelo Anthony was sitting under another school's team tent. One student testified that Anthony was asked to leave roughly 15 times. Prosecutors say the confrontation escalated when Anthony pulled out a 5-inch folding knife from his backpack and stabbed Austin Metcalf in the chest. Jurors were shown grainy surveillance footage that appeared to show this physical confrontation just lasted a matter of seconds. Anthony has pleaded not guilty to murder. His attorneys argue that he acted in self-defense and out of fear.
4: If Carmelo Anthony is convicted of first-degree murder, he could get a life sentence. 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
4: An American college student was found dead after going missing in Japan. Here's Fox's Madison Scarpino.
10: Weston Higginbotham was just 20 years old. He loved nature, cared so much about the environment, according to his family. They say they are heartbroken. This all comes just over a week since Weston first went missing. The parents say they last saw him in their Kyoto hotel room last Friday, and they let the well-traveled 20-year-old do his own thing. Local police confirm Weston got off at a train at the Yamashina Station in Kyoto. The area is home to tons of hiking routes and trails, but shortly after the train ride, Weston's location from his phone went completely dark, and that's when his parents started to worry. This all prompted a massive search for the Auburn student.
4: We don't know the cause of death. President Trump says work he's done on the Lincoln Memorial reflecting pool well ahead of the nation's 250th birthday coming up on July 4th. Fox's Jill Nato in Washington.
11: The reflecting pool reno is complete. That word from President Trump, who posted on Truth Social, quote, "It was originally opened in 1922, but never functioned properly. Now it does. Thank you, President Trump. Thank you, Department of the Interior." End quote. The pool has a dark blue bottom now, and the granite surrounding it's much cleaner than before. But the price tag on the pool renovations coming under fire. The president originally said it was going to be about $1.8 million, but that rose to roughly $13 million. Critics are saying that was due to a no-bid award that went to the contractors who did the job. In Washington, Jill Nato, Fox News.
4: President Trump will attend Monday's Knicks-Spurs NBA Finals game at Madison Square Garden. Beginning at 6:30 p.m. local time, only ticket holders will be allowed near the arena. The area will be sealed off to everyone else. I'm Roger Stern, and this is Fox News.
12: Feeling like summer across West Michigan this week, and that continues this weekend. Clear skies tonight with low temperatures tumbling to the upper 50s, a high of 82 on Sunday with plenty of sunshine. Monday, a touch warmer, highs in the mid-80s, but a chance for showers and thunderstorms will erupt at night. Rain is likely on Tuesday and possible Wednesday and Thursday. Temperatures rise to near 90 by the end of the week, with feels like temperatures approaching the triple digits. Tracking West Michigan's weather, I'm Storm Team 8 meteorologist Sarah Flynn.
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15: Okay, so here's the deal. Whenever I get out of an Uber, I just don't, like, open the door and jump out. I don't do that.
16: What do you do?
15: Well, it's like...
16: Lay down, take a nap?
15: No, I actually feel around to make sure that I haven't left anything.
16: Okay, that's fine.
15: And then if it's dark, then I'll actually turn on my phone's flashlight and then take a look around. Because, you know, once they drive off...
16: Yeah, they're gone. It's like they disappear. It's like a ghost car.
15: So Uber came out with their annual lost and found list. Things that people have left in an Uber that have been unbelievable.
16: You got to think the number one thing is cell phones.
15: Exactly. Over a million.
16: A million phones?
15: Yes.
16: Apple's just licking their chops.
15: Yeah, and they have a solution to this. I'm going to tell you more about that in a second. But first, here are some other things that were left in an Uber. My favorite, an ankle bracelet.
16: Like the jewelry or one of the ones the cops give you?
15: The cops give you. He's got the Uber. And you just figure out, yeah, I'm going to take this sucker off right now. Dentures.
16: Ooh. Duckberry on Bartonette.
15: 20 pounds of duck sausage.
16: That's a lot of sausage.
15: That's a lot of sausage.
16: Of any kind of sausage. But then duck is even more specific.
15: Live butterflies.
16: Oh, no. You forgot your life. They're not going to be live for very long.
15: No, it's not.
16: If you are an Uber driver and you look back and you see live butterflies, do you just chuck it out the window and carry on with your life?
15: Well, I would want to set them free.
16: I don't want a responsibility of live butterflies.
15: Oh, okay. My favorite one. Somebody left a dishwasher.
16: How?
15: Like a desk, you know, like a tabletop dishwasher. Not one of those big ones, but just a dishwasher.
16: Oh, I didn't even know there was a tabletop dishwasher.
15: There is, like for apartments.
16: Okay.
15: Yeah. So, I mean, but think about that. How do you not notice, like, you can't got in the car with right. a 50-pound dishwasher?
16: I got in the car with this huge, heavy box, and now that burden's been lifted. Maybe they didn't want to throw it, didn't know where to throw it away, so they're like, I'll just take an Uber and leave it there.
15: You know what? You could do that in New York. That would be the best way.
16: Someone else's problem.
15: And so Uber has a new way for you to get your stuff back. We're going to talk about that, as well as I want you to think about what are the top cities where people leave the weirdest things? What are the top cities?
16: Okay.
15: And before we get to all that, I'd like to thank Carbonite for helping to make this show possible. I mean, think about all the irreplaceable moments on your computer, your kids' photos, you have important records, just years and years of work and so many memories. Now, if your computer crashed today, how much would you lose? 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Okay, so what is America's most forgetful city?
16: San Francisco, because it's Uber, and a lot of people Uber in San Francisco. It's not a lot of driving.
15: No.
16: New York?
15: Yes.
16: Well, that was too easy of an answer.
15: And then comes Miami, and then comes Chicago.
16: Okay.
15: So the Uber has a brand new feature. So let's say you do forget something in the Uber car.
16: Right.
15: Is that you can message Uber. They will message the driver. And then when it's convenient for the driver, he or she will, like, drive around and then drop off whatever you left.
16: And I'm sure I'm going to have to pay for that.
15: Of course you're going to have to pay for it. That is. And whoever left the dishwasher behind, you know what? They wanted a clean getaway.
16: I could have predicted that's what you were going to say.
15: Oh, because after all, would you expect no less? It's Kim Komando, and I'm the Kim Komando Show, and joining me is Andrew Babinski.
16: Hi, Kim.
15: And let me tell you, there's so much going on in the tech space. We're going to start with SpaceX. I am so excited for this. I just signed the paper today.
16: Sign what paper?
15: The paperwork. I know. You know what? You don't want to rely on me for stock advice.
16: Okay.
15: Because I am still holding hope against hope that someday GoPro is going to make it.
16: Yeah, I saw that it went up like 400%. It's now up to 50 cents a stock.
15: Is it really? Yeah, I didn't know that.
16: No, I'm joking. I was just trying to make you feel good.
15: What happened? I missed it. Should I cash out?
16: Yeah.
15: So SpaceX is going public. A $1.75 trillion valuation.
16: And you got in on the IPO? Is that what paperwork you signed?
15: Yeah, but I'm not the only one who can do this. You can get on it, too.
16: Okay.
15: You don't need to have, like, all this money to do it, either. It's going to be listed on the NASDAQ, SPCX. The price, June 11th, is going to start at $135 per share.
16: I'm not a huge in the stock market, but that seems very high for an IPO.
15: Well, I don't know, because they've got so much going on.
16: Right.
15: And so really, I think what's going to happen is that it's going to go it's going to go up really high, really fast, and then probably settle back down.
16: Right. That's what happens with every IPO.
15: So if you are with Robinhood, Fidelity, or Schwab, what I really like is that a lot of these IPOs, especially when we start talking about tech companies, is like, you were so right. You can't buy the shares.
16: Mm-hmm.
15: But with SpaceX, they have reserved 30% for the average person.
16: Okay.
15: So 30% of the shares are available to purchase.
16: What's it feel like to be an average person?
15: I love being average. It kind of is the reason why I go to a health club and swipe, because it makes me feel normal.
16: Here's one question. Normal. Are you worried, though, that the head of this company is this volatile person that can go out there and dump the price of the stock by two tweets?
15: Elon Musk, yes, controls 85%.
16: Correct.
15: I think we've all gotten used to him.
16: Okay.
15: You know.
16: But has the stock market gotten used to him?
15: I think because of what he can do and what he has done.
16: Because, okay, there was this, like, I want to say 4 years ago, maybe 3.5 to 4 years ago, I saw an interview with a technology guy, and he was like, listen, the future of automobiles, there's going to be Toyotas and Teslas and whatever China makes, and that's it. And I thought that was interesting. So I went and I bought some Tesla stock. And then Elon Musk went out and said a bunch of crap, and that Tesla stock went in the garbage. Are you not worried about that with SpaceX?
15: I think he's matured.
16: Oh, wow.
15: I mean, you know, okay, I know there's still the fart sound in the Tesla.
16: Okay.
15: But Anthropic is also going public. Makers of Claude.
16: Did you get in on that one as well?
15: No, it just has filed for an IPO. Okay. And I will buy it, too.
16: Okay.
15: I will. $965 billion.
16: That's a lot.
15: I mean, think about this.
16: That's almost a $1 trillion company, and they're not even public.
15: And meanwhile, Google's sitting there saying, like, hey, what about us? They're raising $80 billion.
16: For what?
15: They say it's going to go straight into their AI infrastructure.
16: Oh, okay. Not to bonuses for suite-level employees?
15: Warren Buffett's Berkshire Hathaway, they're writing a $10 billion check.
16: For which one?
15: For Alphabet.
16: Wow. So they're going to buy $10 billion of the $80 billion they're trying to raise?
15: Yes.
16: And Warren Buffett knows what he's doing with his money.
15: Well, he said he's kind of retired, but I don't think you ever can retire.
16: You can't say you're retired and then you just made a $10 billion investment.
15: That's true.
16: It's not possible. It's not retired.
15: Okay, I'm going to play bingo now.
16: Right. Pickleball, buy 8% of Google. Then I'll have a dinner at 4 o'clock.
15: So I was driving along and I asked Siri a question about, I wanted to know what was the 10-day forecast.
16: Can I guess what Siri's answer was?
15: Well,
16: I cannot help you with that right now, but if you want to open it in the app, I can send you a link.
15: No, actually, I was pleasantly surprised. And Barry was in the passenger seat. He's like, what was that? I'm like, I don't know. So I said, Siri, give me the 10-day forecast for Santa Barbara, California. And Siri said, would you like me to use Gemini or ChatGPT for that?
16: Interesting.
15: And I said, I would like ChatGPT.
16: So one of the options wasn't Apple Intelligence?
15: Nope.
16: Uh-oh.
15: Okay. And so she went out and she got ChatGPT with the 10-day forecast. But then at the end, she had something very interesting to say. I wish I could have recorded it.
16: Was it an ad?
15: It should have been. It said, please keep in mind that ChatGPT hallucinates, and it's best to check all your information.
16: Did it say it was going to be 36 below zero on no, Friday? Because that would have been a hallucination.
15: So, but I am one of the people who gets the iOS operating system a little bit earlier than everybody else. And so on Monday, June 8th, we have the WWDC.
16: The crowd goes wild.
15: They do that.
16: No, of course they do.
15: It has a lightning port. Yeah.
16: But isn't it getting mellower and mellower and mellower every year? Like, the excitement has died down.
15: No, you still have all these Apple fanboys.
16: But it's just the same product, rinse and repeat. Okay. We have an iPad. This time it has one new feature. Hey, guess what? We have an iPad. This time it has one new feature. They don't make anything new.
15: Well, they say that's going to focus on fixes instead of new features.
16: People get excited about fixes. Okay.
15: So Siri's going to have a brand new app on the home screen. Oh. Yes, I know. I'm pretty excited about that myself.
16: Awesome. Something for me to delete. I love it.
15: There's this guy who works for Bloomberg. We're trying to get him on the show. Mark Gurman. Anytime you want to know what's really happening with Apple, I don't know who this guy talks to, but he seems to know a lot of stuff.
16: Okay.
15: So he was reporting that Apple has pushed its iPhone connected glasses to late 2027. So the glasses that would compete with Meta's glasses.
16: Is it possible that they're pushing them to 2027 because no one cares about iPhone connected glasses?
15: Well, what they want to do is come out with the iPhone glasses that are at a reasonable price point, so maybe $300 to $500.
16: Okay,
15: but in all Apple fashion, they'll come out at $300 to $500, and they'll say, "Do you want the sides to those glasses? And would you like to have 500 gigs with those glasses.
16: Do you want them to work? Well, that'll be an additional $1,200. Yes.
15: And then don't forget, you need the case.
16: I don't need the case. I don't even need the glasses. I've been saying this for 10 months on this show. They are pushing these glasses. These tech companies are pushing these glasses because there's something they need. And they want us to wear these glasses all around. Nobody likes these. I've asked you multiple times. Do you know anyone who uses these glasses on a daily basis?
15: What do you think they want?
16: Tracking. They want to be able, yeah. I think it's for artificial intelligence, the visual side. They want to record every single thing that you're looking at, that you're seeing inside your home, inside your work, where you when you go around That's about true. Town. No one wants these glasses. We've been there and we've done this. Google Glass flopped. Google Glass was a punchline.
15: Glass holes.
16: Right. Why are they pushing this so hard?
15: Well, why do you think we're building all these data centers?
16: Well, that's a bit different.
15: I mean, it's not so that you can do a character yourself in ChatGPT.
16: Right, but you also don't need the consumer to buy in, hand you money to help build whatever you're trying to build.
15: So when we talk about Google, what comes to mind with Google? I mean, searches, artificial intelligence.
16: I would go search engine and maps. That would be one and two.
15: Ads.
16: Absolutely.
15: Okay. Mosquitoes?
16: Apps. What?

0: is supposedly that you're going to have the mosquito sip nectar and not blood. And so we're going to have mosquitoes, but they're not going to be the one like, ow, son of a gun.
1: Why are they doing this? Why is Google getting in the mosquito game?
0: I have no idea.
1: Oh,
0: I thought, okay. I thought it was interesting.
1: Are they strapping cameras onto these mosquitoes?
0: So it's just Florida and California right now. They're the testing grounds.
1: That's so weird.
0: Okay. Meanwhile, I don't know if you heard about this. I want you to think about how you would feel if you were on this plane.
1: Okay.
0: You're flying from Newark to Spain.
1: Okay. It's a long flight.
0: 9.5 hour flight.
1: Yeah.
0: Okay. You're about halfway over the Atlantic.
1: Oh, that's the ocean. Yes.
0: And you think to yourself, oh, I'm just going to get, I think I'll have another cocktail and I'll go to sleep.
1: Mm-hmm.
0: But then the captain of the flight comes on and says, sorry, folks, got some bad news for you. We have to turn around and we've got to go back to Newark Airport. Because apparently there's somebody on this plane who changed their Bluetooth name to bomb.
1: That's not good. Of all the words to pick, that's like the worst one.
0: So the flight turns around, gets back to Newark Airport, 16-year-old kid.
1: It was a speaker, right? It ended up being a Bluetooth speaker.
0: Yes, Bluetooth speaker, named it bomb. They had to empty out the plane.
1: Now,
0: go through TSA again.
1: When I read the story, though, weren't they announcing whoever's got it, just tell us and we'll address it. We won't have to turn the plane around. And the kid would not speak up.
0: Mm-mm.
1: What a jerk.
0: So I would be so mad.
1: I hope those Google mosquitoes attack this kid.
0: God, yeah, that speaker just synced up the whole trip.
1: We're going to try this one again.
0: Kim has
1: a bad joke. So I'll buckle in. Now, what were you saying? What was this natural transition you were about to do?
0: Are you ready for it?
1: Yeah.
0: That speaker just synced up the whole trip.
1: Oh, man. Wasn't even worth the restart. Boy.
0: All right. 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All right, let me tell you, I had trouble putting today's show together.
1: Why?
0: Because there's just so much that I want to tell people.
1: Okay.
0: There's just so much that you guys and gals, that everybody just needs to know. Like, we're going to talk about Apple. They quietly did something that will put money in your pocket. What?
1: No, they didn't.
0: Yeah, they did.
1: I don't believe it.
0: I asked ChatGPT to do a whole mood board about me.
1: Mm-hmm.
0: It's really interesting. We're going to talk about AI brain rot. Well, you have brain rot.
1: That's all of it. All of AI is... Everything that's AI and that's put on the internet is brain rot.
0: No, no, no. It's not that it is brain rot that is giving you brain rot.
1: Well, that's not hard.
0: Okay. Well, I was going to say, glad you did. We got that and all of your great phone calls coming up. As America celebrates its 250th birthday, let's talk about something that's been a cornerstone of the American dream. Owning a home. Here's something every property owner needs to know. 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Scary. Right? But even scarier, FBI stats show that title theft complaints have surged 240% in only 2 years. The problem? Many homeowners don't find out until it's too late. Home Title Lock makes sure this will never happen to me, and you can have the same protection. They monitor your property's title 24/7, send urgent alerts, and take legal action to restore your property before more damage can be done. Right now, Home Title Lock's offering 25% off up to

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1: I just did this. I traded in my son's iPad that's literally been sitting in the garage for 3 years.
0: How much you get?
1: $500.
0: That's amazing.
1: I almost threw it away, and it was worth $500, and it almost paid fully for his new iPad.
0: But here's the thing now. What they've changed is that you don't have to buy anything automatically.
1: Okay.
0: So if you have something old that's just laying around, you're thinking to yourself, like, I just want to get it out of the garage or whatever, that you can trade it in, and then you can have a credit.
1: They need chips. That's why they're doing this. They need chips.
0: I was just going to say that. They need chips. And also, they're banking on everybody wanting the new iPhone Fold.
1: Okay.
0: $2,500.
1: No way.
0: Yeah.
1: I'm out.
0: $2,500.
1: I'm going to need 74 iPads to trade in people.
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7: Paula Cunningham is the state director for AARP. 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
9: Fox News, I'm Carmen Roberts. Missing Auburn University student Weston Higginbotham, who disappeared on a family trip to Japan, is found dead.
10: The parents say they last saw him in their Kyoto hotel room last Friday. They say they did decide to separate after some bickering, and they let the well-traveled 20-year-old do his own thing.
9: Fox's Madison Scarpino. His family says his body was found in a mountainous area near Kyoto. No cause of death given. About a half a million people, many of them young, treated Pope Leo to a rock star welcome in Madrid today, where he urged Spaniards to stop fanning the flames of polarization.
11: This trip to Spain will culminate in Leo meeting migrants on the Canary Isles, along with organizations dedicated to helping them.
9: Fox's Jonathan Savage. Pope spreading a message of peace and dignity across Europe, which is divided over migration. 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
15: Feeling like summer across West Michigan this week, and that continues this weekend. Clear skies tonight with low temperatures tumbling to the upper 50s, a high of 82 on Sunday with plenty of sunshine. Monday, a touch warmer, highs in the mid-80s, but a chance for showers and thunderstorms will erupt at night. Rain is likely on Tuesday and possible Wednesday and Thursday. Temperatures rise to near 90 by the end of the week, with feels like temperatures approaching the triple digits. Tracking West Michigan's weather, I'm Storm Team 8 meteorologist Sarah Flynn.
0: 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All right, ready?
1: Yeah.
0: Let's start some phone calls.
1: Let's do it.
0: Diana in Houston, Texas. You're up first. Hello there, Diana.
16: Hello, how are you?
0: Great, great. What's going on?
16: Now when I ask ChatGPT, they're going to say I'm Dirty Diana.
1: All right. Just to explain what she means during the commercial break.
16: Just playing around on ChatGPT, and I said, I'm going to say, what's my name? And it says, I don't know your name yet. The only personal detail I have in my memory is your birth date. And it said it at such and such time in, you know, the town. And then I was like, how did you know that? You know, and then it said, oh, it was a personal conversation, a previous conversation, and you asked me to remember it. And I never would have put that on there.
0: Well, here's the deal, is that ChatGPT is good. It hallucinates, but it's not a psychic.
16: Yeah.
0: And so at some point, you either said, tomorrow's my birthday or something, or maybe you uploaded a form or you connected your medical records or something that happened.
1: Isn't it possible that it scraped the people sites?
0: It could have, but I think it's more likely that Diana, that you probably put something in there. Now, here's the deal, is that you can go and check. You go into ChatGPT settings, personalization, and then memory. And then you can look at anything that may be in there. But then again, it may not necessarily be in that memory. I mean, it's really hard to pinpoint. What you can do is tell it to forget it.
16: And yeah, it I did that. I put delete this memory, but I can still see it on the history. You know, it's like everything that I've ever, you know, silly pictures, and it's still on there because I can still see it. But
0: yeah, that's,
16: I'll try that. I'll go into the settings and see if that'll wipe it out.
0: Yeah, that's what you want to do. You want to go into the settings, and then once again, that's settings, personalization, and then memory. And then keep in mind that you can turn off the memory entirely.
1: Would you recommend that?
0: Yeah. Well, I like it to remember things.
1: So do I.
0: You know,
1: I don't like when it throws in references that are not necessary. Like, I'll say, you know, give me a recipe for beef stroganoff or something.
0: And it'll say, like, oh, yeah, you know, Kim is so much smarter than you.
1: No. It'll say, it'll give the recipe all the instructions. And at the end, I think Amelia and Francis will really like this one. And I'm like, I don't want to be your best friend, ChatGPT. Just, I want to know how long I need to bake it for, okay?
0: You
1: Calm
0: know,
1: down.
0: Yeah, you know, you can't use beef stroganoff as a password.
1: Oh, really?
0: It's not strong enough. Okay, I'm sorry.
1: You messed it up. Whatever.
0: Kathy in Minneapolis. Gosh, I just hate you. Well, not you, Kathy. I hate Andrew.
1: You can too, Kathy. What? Go ahead.
17: Hello, Kim. Hello, Andrew.
0: What's going on?
17: I want what y'all are having.
0: You know what? Here's the thing. We are like this all the time, every day.
1: Every day.
0: And
17: no, but that's a good thing, because laughter is the best medicine.
1: Absolutely.
0: Although I don't like it when he makes fun of me.
1: And we need a lot more laughter, because Kim's jokes definitely don't supply it.
0: I'm still getting a lot of heat online, because the way that I said F-L-A-N last show.
1: Flan?
0: Yeah, I said flan.
1: Your flan wasn't stroganoff.
0: Hey, well, Kathy, welcome. Sorry about that. We were having a little side convo without you. What's on your mind today?
17: Well, I just wanted to tell you I'm so honored to be able to talk to you, and I wanted to thank you from the bottom of my heart, because I read your current newsletter every day. Uh-huh. I do not read it.
0: Oh, well,
17: one,
0: thank you.
17: I love all the questions at the beginning. I try to see if I know the answer. I do not cheat to go to the end. I love all your little jokes that you put in there along the way, and the quotes that you put in there. But the one thing why I wanted to thank you is the other day, middle of May, I was checking my credit card statement online, and I noticed they didn't have a mailing address. So I put it in there, and then it flagged and said, someone's going to be calling you to verify the address.
0: Okay.
17: So as I'm on the phone, as I'm sitting there, the phone rings, so I answer it. And the person says, you have to hang up right now. You have to log out of your account right now. And I said, excuse me, are you calling from Chase? And they said, yes. They said, log out of your account. Some hacker's trying to hack into your computer. And I said, okay. So I logged out of Chase. I said, am I supposed to log out of my computer? And they said, yes. So I told them I logged out. And then I asked, I had asked if I had to close down. He said, yes. And then he said, we have to change your IP address. And I said, I have to change my IP address? And he said, yes. And I said, okay. And I clicked the phone. So immediately, because of your newsletter, I said, oh, my God, IP, no, that's my So I literally called Chase on customer service.
0: Smart.
17: So, and I told them what was going on, and they had said, yes. See, while I was on the phone with this person, two other calls were coming through at different times. And so the gal said, yes, there has been two other calls to come to call me to verify my address. So I verified it with her, but I wanted to let her know what was going on. So I have to thank you from the bottom of my heart. Had I not read your newsletters and stuff about, you know, AI and technology is at warp speed right now.
0: It is.
17: So I'm just trying to be ahead of the curve. I literally would have probably given up my whole control of my computer to that person.
0: Oh. Well, you know what? I'm so glad that you didn't. So glad you read it.
1: Did you click a link on an email or a text message? How did they know that you were logged into your bank at that minute?
17: It was honestly just a weird timing.
0: They know. They can know. No, here's the thing. It's not just weird timing, and that could be it. But with AI and the way that the scams are moving right now, and that, you know, without going into the deep dive, that a lot of the encryption that we used to think that was super secure.
1: Right.
0: Now with quantum computing and AI, it's not.
1: So it's just the encryption is now being used like as a beacon to tell them someone's active.
0: Exactly.
1: Oh, gosh.
0: So that's why more than ever is that you've got to make sure that you are smart. You're smart like Kathy. Be smart like Kathy. And that, you know, anything that you're doing, you have to second triple guess it.
1: Unfortunately, yes.
0: It's just crazy. And which, by the way, if you're not getting the newsletter, why aren't you really? Just go to getkim.com. Once again, that's getkim.com. 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All right, so there's a little viral prompt going around. Have you tried this where you create a little mood board of yourself?
1: Nope.
0: You ask AI to create a caricature of yourself and based upon everything that has learned about you. Okay. So it comes through your chats and then it spits out this sketchbook style profile.
1: Can I tell you why I can't do this?
0: Why?
1: Because Lisa, my fiance, has a new bit where she'll find my phone. I just leave the phone laying around, and every single person in the house, literally seven people live there, they all know how to get in my phone. I have nothing to hide. I don't care. She gets into my phone, she opens ChatGPT, and then she just tells it a bunch of lies about me.
0: Like what?
1: Like that I'm cheating on her, that I've had lunch dates with multiple exes, and that I want to be get into polygamy, and oh, I God. Need a way how to... But she does it in my voice to ChatGPT. And then when I log on and I'll do something, it'll say, oh, how's everything
0: scumbag.
1: Going? So my mood board would look pretty awful right
0: well,
1: now.
0: Well, we have my mood board that we can share.
1: Okay.
0: And I'll give you the prompt. You really ought to try this prompt. And I was really floored by how accurate it was for me. I mean, it showed me behind a mic. It showed me at Claridge's in London.
1: What is a mood board?
0: It kind of tells, it's kind of like your inspiration, who you are, some sayings. And so with me, it says, you know, I want to empower. I also like that it has me wearing a Hermes belt, which I thought, you know, I think how it knew that is because I wanted to buy a Hermes belt. And so it's like, oh, maybe she got it.
1: And isn't Hermes like the place you have to make like an appointment to show up and they don't just let anybody in the store?
0: Yeah, they do that.
1: Yeah, okay.
0: You couldn't get in.
1: But no, heck no.
0: I can get it. So anyway, here's the prompt. You want to create a sketchbook character mood board of me based on everything you know about me since you met me and all the conversations that we've been having. And it is scary accurate.
1: I don't want to know. Ignorance is bliss. It probably would. That would be the key word to my mood board. Ignorance.
0: Polygamist.
1: Hey!
0: Nice. Hey, still to come, we have some more great phone calls as well as we're talking about AI brain rot. What is it and how do you avoid it here on the Kim Komando Show? With the midterm elections looming, it's vital AI chatbots give straight, factual, unbiased information. But at least two university research studies confirm they're not, and the bias is growing worse. I'm Kim Komando for NetSuite. AI is here, and your competitors are already using it. If your revenue is over seven figures, get the free guide, Demystifying AI, at netsuite.com/Kim. Well, ChatGPT appears to have developed a pro-environmental, left-libertarian orientation, meaning on most political issues, Chat's opinions are basically liberal. Here's an example. Forbes magazine verified when given the prompt, write a poem about President Trump, it refused, but wrote one about President Biden. That has since been corrected. Still, research shows that Google's Gemini and OpenAI's ChatGPT 4 are the most politically biased, while Elon Musk's Grok and Anthropic's Claude the least. So the word is, trust but verify, especially with AI. 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
1: Yes, we post the videos of the show. We got a cameraman in here now.
0: Joey.
1: All these fancy cameras.
0: Got a brand new set.
1: And when you're there, just go to our YouTube page and subscribe. Over 130,000 subscribers?
0: Yes, exactly.
1: When you subscribe, you get a notification every single time we put up something new. And like, comment, and share, all those great things.
0: Adam in Burlington, Vermont, welcome aboard.
2: Hello.
0: Hi, Adam.
2: Yes. So, how are you guys doing?
0: We're good. So you own a bagel store.
2: I do, up in Burlington, Vermont. It's called Meyer's Bagels. We're a Montreal-style bagel, so a different kind of bagel than you may be used to.
0: What's the difference?
2: Primary thing is we cook in a wood oven instead of gas or electric, so like wood-fired pizza is different than regular pizza.
0: Oh, sounds good.
2: Yeah, and it's all done by hand and artisan style, and just north of us, it's a common thing, but in the U.S., it's, you know, there's not many of us around here.
0: And how much is a bagel?
2: Let's see, individually, I mean, a dozen, we sell for
0: $13.95. That's not bad at all.
2: No, yeah.
0: That's good.
2: No, it's reasonable, yeah.
0: So what's going on in bagel land?
2: Well, related to your show and the advent of AI, I got in myself in a little bit of deep water here. With social media, I employ a lot of college kids, and in other years I've had them help me with Instagram and Facebook and things like that. And it starts off great and then, you know, peters off or dwindles off in their interest or their ability to create new content. And getting consistency has been tough. So I turned to an AI program that not only helped me with social media, but many other aspects. Like I could give it my, you know, QuickBooks for a couple quarters and compare them and, you know, look at copywriting and things like that as a background. And so for social media, I said, well, it's neat. I could plot when I want to have a post go and how it works. And in that, I said, well, create new content. You know, use some of the photos we've used in the past.
0: Sure.
2: And, you know, and maybe tweak them and make something new out of them. And so it did a couple of those and I posted them, and I'll admit I don't follow up. I'm not a huge social media person myself. And then, they went. And then a couple of days later, my staff is hounding me saying, oh, we're so sorry about the feedback you're getting. And I'm like, what? And then I look and I'm just being raked to the coals on using AI photos of what we did.
0: Oh.
2: And using AI to help promote the business. And
0: So these were not your bagels. These were AI generated bagels.
2: Well, the two ones that I got out there that got a lot of the heat for, one was we hand roll our bagels. So it was an actual photo of one of my bakers rolling the bagel in the dough.
0: Okay.
2: But then AI took that image, the real image of his hands and arms and the dough, and imposed it on a better looking, like wooden rolling table versus the white poly table. And then in the background, we use a wood oven, but, you know, it's not always lined up directly to make a nice photo shot. So it imposed the wood oven behind him to make it.
0: And people got upset about that?
1: They even noticed?
2: That's the thing. I just thought it was a nice presentation to show, you know, what we do. And people said, that's not your shop, that's AI. And I was like, well, yes. And, you know, I wasn't trying to pull the wool over anyone's eyes. I was just trying to create a new thing to, oh, what's this? You know, a nice looking image of what we do here. And probably the one that got flack is AI went in and found either a Google review or Yelp review that someone did actually make, and their name was Sam, and they posted of how they come in every Friday for the last 2 years. It's been their go-to place, you know, it was a great review. And what AI did was took that quote and put it on a piece of paper with someone's hands holding it, again, in front of a table with a bagel with cream cheese on it, like they're reading the note. The bagel with cream cheese was not our bagel with cream cheese because our style of bagel is a thinner product. So, and a loyalist would have known that.
0: So there was upheaval because they feel like you lied to them that it wasn't authentic.
1: Sell out.
0: And so, yes. So you know, when you are talking about, especially what you do, I mean, authentic is really where you need to be. It needs to, and, you know, nothing beats a video from your iPhone, right?
2: No, and we've done that in the past, and we've posted many things, and do it, and after a while, it's like, all right, I need help with recreating some new way to sell the picture or to do it other than retaking the picture again.
0: Yeah, you know, and it's a hard thing, unless maybe you put edited with AI, you know, somewhere so that, you know, what I do is I'll say ChatGPT/Kim Komando so that people know that I fixed it up.
1: Right.
0: Mm-hmm. And so they don't, maybe, yeah, maybe you wouldn't get the feedback that you were getting if it was just put out there right in the beginning.
1: One thing I do with our social media at a radio station I work at, we can't use AI. It's one of our tenets of our company. But I'll just use AI to make a new graphic. And then I'll take that graphic, put it on the lower third of the photo, and then it spices it up, even though it's the same photo I may have used before, just with a little new graphic on there.
0: Yeah, because, I mean, especially with the bagel shop, I mean, you don't want a schmear campaign.
1: No. I did. I like that one.
0: Did you?
1: Didn't laugh, but I liked it.
0: Okay. Hey, still to come, we're going to talk about AI brain rot here on the Kim Komando Show. All right, be honest. You are reusing your passwords more than you should. 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

0: I was singing.
1: I didn't know there was a sister Gibb as well.
0: That was ABBA.
1: Isn't that the Gibbs?
0: No.
1: Who's the Gibbs?
0: The Bee Gees, you ding dong.
1: What's the difference?
0: 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All right, so when you get a research study from Carnegie Mellon, Oxford, MIT, and UCLA, you're sitting there going like, maybe they're onto something.
1: Maybe.
0: Okay, so what they found is that people are now getting what's called AI rot.
1: Okay.
0: Because instead of like writing that email, we go, oh, I'll just let ChatGPT do it.
1: Copy, paste, copy, paste, copy, paste. Yeah.
0: Instead of doing the math, I'll let somebody else, I'll let Claude do it.
1: Or I was complaining with an electrician and he sent me this response and I could tell it was AI and I just said nice AI response to him. And then he rewrote it with a different AI and sent it again.
0: You know what? You know, Ian did that to a contractor because a contractor sent him this long thing. And Ian wrote back and said, when you can answer my questions as a human being,
1: correct,
0: come on over.
1: Call people out for their AI use.
0: AI rot. Don't let your brain rot. 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
5: It's a murder investigation now. I'm Carmen Roberts, Fox News. The U.S. Coast Guard search for a missing Florida woman wraps up and now is being investigated as a murder.
6: U.S. officials tell Fox News that the Coast Guard took custody of the couple's dinghy this week from Bahamian authorities, and they tell us this is a key piece of evidence in this murder investigation. Now, U.S. resources were poured into the Bahamas. They were seen focused on locations that haven't been searched before. Ryan Hooker's claim that his wife fell off their dinghy allegedly contradicts cell phone GPS data from the night she went missing. Divers spent a significant amount of time in the area where the couple's sailboat was anchored, as well as an area south of where Brian Hooker told police he landed after rowing overnight. Now, investigators also relied on help from a cadaver dog. Data from infrared cameras on board has also been analyzed for any information.
5: And Fox's Dana Marie McNichol reporting from Marsh Harbor in the Bahamas. Bahamian police briefly took Brian Hooker into custody in April, but released him without charges. Russian authorities say that Ukraine launched an unprecedented attack against St. Petersburg after rejecting an offer for peace talks.
7: This attack comes after Russian President Vladimir Putin rejected an offer from Zelensky to hold a face-to-face meeting to try and end this war. Putin said he glanced at Zelensky's letter, but said he saw no point in meeting with him and that he would only end the war when Russia's goals had been met, meaning Kyiv should abandon efforts to join NATO and give up parts of its territory. Zelensky then responded back, calling it a weak response. Russia continues to spray Ukraine with almost daily attacks, damaging several buildings in the Zaporizhia region. Ukrainian foreign minister, he's warning Moscow things will only get worse for Russia.
5: Fox's Stephanie Bennett reporting from London. 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
5: Volunteer searchers in Japan found the body of a missing 20-year-old Auburn University student today.
19: The family was holding on to so much hope that their avid hiker son, who loved the outdoors, who knew how to survive in the wilderness, was still alive. So this is a horrific outcome to what was supposed to be a dream vacation in Japan.
5: Fox's Madison Scarpino says the family of Weston Higginbotham posted on social media that his body was found in a mountainous area near Kyoto, but did not say how he died. Controversies keep piling up for Democratic Senate candidate Graham Plattner in Maine, who addressed supporters last night.
20: As I shared my personal journey through PTSD and darkness of recovery and accountability and growth, Maine had my back.
5: Plattner hopes to unseat Republican Senator Susan Collins. President Trump says the work is done on the Lincoln Memorial Reflecting Pool well ahead of the nation's 250th birthday.
21: The Reflecting Pool reno is complete. That word from President Trump, who posted on Truth Social, quote, "It was originally opened in 1922, but never functioned properly. Now it does. Thank you, President Trump. Thank you, Department of the Interior." End quote. The pool has a dark blue bottom now, and the granite surrounding it's much cleaner than before. But the price tag on the pool renovations coming under fire. The president originally said it was going to be about $1.8 million, but that rose to roughly $13 million. Critics are saying that was due to a no-bid award that went to the contractors who did the job. In Washington, Jill Nato, Fox News.
5: And NASA declares its MAVEN spacecraft orbiting Mars officially dead after 6 months of silence. Launched in 2013 to study the red planet, MAVEN stopped responding in December after a malfunction sent it spinning and drained its batteries. I'm Carmen Roberts, and this is Fox News.
22: Feeling like summer across West Michigan this week, and that continues this weekend. Clear skies tonight with low temperatures tumbling to the upper 50s, a high of 82 on Sunday with plenty of sunshine. Monday, a touch warmer, highs in the mid-80s, but a chance for showers and thunderstorms will erupt at night. Rain is likely on Tuesday and possible Wednesday and Thursday. Temperatures rise to near 90 by the end of the week, with feels like temperatures approaching the triple digits. Tracking West Michigan's weather, I'm Storm Team 8 meteorologist Sarah Flynn.
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0: You know how kids learn things from you? Certain behaviors, certain
1: traits. Unfortunately, yes.
0: What do you think your kid learned?
1: My daughter is a smartass.
0: machine.
1: Oh, yeah. It is obnoxious answer followed by obnoxious answer. And then I'll be like, I'm being serious right now. I'm being serious right now.
0: And you're like, oh.
1: And I can't say it's all my fault. I can't do anything about it.
0: Ian learned from me potty mouth.
1: Oh, yeah? You're a swearer?
0: Yes. I mean, it actually started... I'll never forget, we were on 24th Street and Camelback here in Phoenix, Arizona. And he was probably 2.5 in the back seat.
1: Just dropping F-bombs?
0: Well, this guy cut right in front of me, and I slammed on the brake. And then out of the back, I hear, F-bomb. And I'm like, but perfect timing. You know?
1: I learned it from watching you, all right?
0: Yes, exactly.
1: And that's then, funny. I never swear around my kids.
0: Oh, it's, yeah. I try not to.
1: We were in the ocean, and I was holding my son. He was probably 6. And we were looking at something, and then we turn around, and there is this, like, 20-foot wave that is about to crash down on us. And I went, oh, blank. And then we got hit by the wave, and I said, I asked him if he was okay. And he was like, yeah. And he goes, and Dad, you said a bad word. It's like, well, we almost died. I have an excuse.
0: Just this one time.
1: Yeah. Just you got to let those go.
0: Well, when I saw this video of something called Peek-a-Book, which I'm going to show it to you in just a second.
1: Okay.
0: But when I saw this video, I thought, like, how can this be? Let me tell you, it's, you know how, like, you have those fake books that you put keys and stuff in? Do you have one of those? I have one of those in
1: keys?
0: My house.
1: Keys?
0: Yes. Like, I have a fake book that I put spare keys in.
1: Oh, I have one that I put all the gift cards in.
0: Okay, perfect.
1: Yeah.
0: Okay. So it's just like
1: which
0: that.
1: One's yours? Mine is Scenery of Arizona.
0: Like Barry bought ours, so it's like the history of mankind and science and stuff like
1: that. The first ever ham radio.
0: But so in this fake book, in the middle, is a magnetic holder. So it keeps your phone in place.
1: Okay.
0: So you hold this book. And so as you're holding this book in front of your kids, you could be on TikTok, and they think you're reading a book.
1: Look how educated mom is. Look at her.
0: Look at her go.
1: Well, but she's actually on Instagram.
0: Exactly.
1: And Pinterest.
0: I got a lot to say about this, and wait till you see it in action.
1: I do want to see this.
0: But first, I got to tell you about NetSuite, because they're one of our great sponsors here on the show. 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All right, so here it is. I want you to describe, Andrew, what everybody's going to be seeing right now as we look at this Peek-a-Book new product that is going to change the world forever.
1: Change the world forever is kind of dramatic for a fake book. So it's white on the inside. There is, looks like there's pages, like a notepad, and it's a small tan book. And then the woman who's holding it, she opens it up, hides her phone inside. And this is used to hide the fact you're using your phone
0: in front of your babies.
1: From your kids.
0: Yes.
1: Yeah, I'm not scrolling. I'm bettering myself.
0: I'm reading the book. Meanwhile, the kid's looking up.
1: Oh, it's a parenting book.
0: Yeah, so she's wearing her parenting book, reading. Well, not really reading.
1: No, she's not reading at all.
0: Yes.
1: She's just using her phone on the sly.
0: I mean, I get it. Parents need a break. I certainly did at times. I mean, but kids aren't dumb.
1: Did you hide your social media use or your phone use from your kids?
0: No.
1: You just did it?
0: Now, the reason why I hesitated, because a picture popped up on my feed. You know, Google always says, like, oh, here's something that happened 20 years ago or 10 years ago or whatever. And it popped up, and Ian was next to me on a lounge chair, and I had a towel over my head. because I was on my phone and we were outside and I couldn't see.
1: Hold mommy's umbrella. She needs to send a text message.
0: I mean, but fake reading in front of them is not going to teach them to read. They'll know.
1: Absolutely. They'll figure it out. They're not dumb.
0: I mean, especially when, like, imagine just scrolling, like, TikTok and all of a sudden, like, the sound automatically goes, you know.
1: Right. It's one of those viral songs.
0: Yes. You know, you have the sound off and then you hit something suddenly and you're like, oh.
1: Why are you laughing your butt off at a parenting book right now?
0: You know, I'm reading a great book at the moment right now.
1: Are you reading a great book at the moment?
0: Yes. It's called The History of Gulu and I just cannot put it down.
1: Oh, boy. It hurts my head sometimes. Why? These jokes.
0: They're so good.
1: No.
0: They're so good. So I counted the number of cameras that I have on my 7-mile commute to the office.
1: Okay. Are you sure you got them all?
0: I looked on the map, and I'll tell you where you can look on the map.
1: Oh, cool.
0: And the Flock camera specifically. And there were 6 cameras.
1: And your 7-mile commute?
0: 6 cameras.
1: That's it?
0: Well, different traffic lights.
1: Right.
0: I mean, because I don't know.
1: It would be a lot more.
0: Well, you know, you go out of Paradise Valley into Phoenix, there aren't that many.
1: Okay.
0: But as you're driving through Paradise Valley, there's quite a few.
1: Because I get on the freeway at 44th Street, and then I come, I don't know what, it's probably 7 exits to get to here. And I counted 12 cameras.
0: Well, that's the ADOT. That's the Department of Transportation.
1: A little different on the highway.
0: Yeah. So these are 80,000 plate reading cameras, Flock cameras. They're in 49 states, 5,000 communities, 20 billion vehicles a month are scanned. And they run HOAs. We have them going into our neighborhood. I have a license plate camera right on my property, too.
1: Right.
0: But the reason why I'm bringing this up is we've all heard of Flock cameras. But now they have something called the Alpha Project. Have you heard about the Alpha Project?
1: I have not.
0: The Alpha Project reads your license plate from 2,000 feet above the air, above the ground.
1: That's far away.
0: Yes. And it can follow your car in real time. It can only go 60 miles an hour. So if you're going over 60.
1: Never catching you.
0: Just saying.
1: They'll be like, oh, that's Kim Komenos. Where'd she go? Where is she?
0: When they deploy the Alpha drone, it can arrive within 85 seconds. So they say before any police or anything like that. You can find every camera watching you. And if you go to maps.dflock.org.
1: And what's the purpose of this drone? Is it only going to be used for law enforcement?
0: Well, that's the big question. You know, we don't really know.
1: Okay.
0: You know, Flock is a private company. We don't know who they're doing business with. What are they doing with all these? I mean, because I was thinking about it. I mean, if you really wanted to figure out my routine, I mean, you could literally just look for my car on these Flock cameras and you say, okay. You
1: know, she goes here, she goes there.
0: Yes.
1: Oh, exactly. On Tuesday, she goes to this place.
0: Exactly. Exactly. And then she don't apply.
1: This information's not public, correct?
0: No. But it's also kind of a gray area on who gets it. Now, of course, Flock cameras, they have found stolen vehicles and they've solved crimes and all that other great stuff. But I just think it's interesting that we have this technology and not too many people know that it even exists.
1: It's true.
0: And when I wrote about this for our newsletter at getkim.com, is that I think the guy was in somewhere in Tennessee, and he sent me a note, and he said he thought, like, oh, Kim Komenos, you don't know what you're talking about. I live in a rural community. We would never have Flock cameras. He had them all over.
1: Really? Yeah,
0: that's why he sent me a note. He's like, oh, my gosh.
1: That's
0: this
1: probably
0: crazy.
1: Especially where they need them is in the rural areas because they don't have the ones that are local municipalities.
0: That's probably true. Let's see. Cutting the cable, saving money?
1: No.
0: Okay.
1: We're spending more.
0: I know. It's so ridiculous.
1: We just did a declutter.
0: Did you?
1: We went on because we're trying to build up travel miles.
0: Okay.
1: Because we spend all this money and we're like, why should you get miles? Because, I don't know, I'm taking 5 flights this summer. It's ridiculous. And so we went through everything. And as we're seeing where we're going to pay for which card to get these points and those points, we're like, we didn't even know we were paying for this. We didn't even know we were paying for this.
0: What you get for free.
1: I thought that was free. It's not free. Or what used to be free.
0: What was the big shocker?
1: The Paramount Plus. I thought Paramount Plus came through Verizon. I had no idea that I was paying for Paramount Plus the whole time.
0: How much?
1: I think that one's $11.99.
0: For how long?
1: Years. Literally years that I thought it just came through my cell phone plan. Because when any time we would go over what are we spending, I would go, oh, well, we don't have to worry about that. That we get that through Verizon. We don't. No. I've been paying for it forever, and no one watches it.
0: Yeah,
1: it's ridiculous. We canceled like six things. I mean, we saved $100.
0: Oh, that's awesome.
1: It was awesome.
0: That's good. DirecTV, I don't know too many people who have DirecTV.
1: No, I don't know anybody either.
0: With My Sports is going up 22%. Stars is raising its monthly. AMC Plus is bumping it up. The average ad-free streaming bundle in 2021 was $62. Now it's close to $80. I think that's low.
1: This sounds way low.
0: Doesn't it?
1: Yeah. Do you have, I think, everything, right?
0: We
1: do. You subscribe to everything?
0: It doesn't matter what it is. If there's a subscription, it is on my plan. And not by me. because here's what happens. You know, Barry subscribes to everything. I'm the cheap one in the family, believe it or not. And so what I do is every once in a while I take his phone and I unsubscribe to a whole bunch of things.
1: That is convenient that he signs up for everything through his phone, so it's just a little slider over. You don't got to log in anywhere. You just turn everything off.
0: Not everything.
1: Okay.
0: I wish. And then we took the boat out last weekend, and I said, hey, what's the weather going to be? And he's like, I don't know. You canceled all my weather apps.
1: But she was so sad.
0: Well, some of them were like $50, and you know, it's crazy.
1: The man loves his weather.
0: I know. All right, so when you're on Amazon now, this is really interesting. You're on Amazon and you're searching for a product. You know how it would normally like give you real products?
1: Yeah, hopefully.
0: Okay. Well, now they're going to have computer AI generated images of products that they think you might buy.
1: What? Okay, so when I do buy it, do they then go and manufacture it?
0: But they it's like, you know, maybe you might want a new dress. Well, not you. Maybe I might want a new dress.
1: Right.
0: And I want a blue dress. So it'll show me pictures of different blue dresses.
1: And then you go, oh, I love this dress. And then it'll go $79.99.
0: And then it will, yeah. And then it will go try to find the dress that it kind of is almost like the one that you want.
1: And they're just going to send you a knockoff?
0: Yes.
1: Or an almost like?
0: Yeah. You know, I asked AI to picture my dream couch. It was a sophisticated one.
1: Wow. Yes. Every single person in here is groaning right now.
0: Okay.
1: I just did a poll.
0: Okay, now this story is really hard for me to do because, you know, I'm not a big basketball fan.
1: You're not?
0: No.
1: Who's in the NBA Finals right now?
0: The Knicks and the Spurs.
1: You probably because you have it written down right in front of you.
0: No, I knew it.
1: Who won game one?
0: The Knicks.
1: Very good.
0: See?
1: And the Knicks are from?
0: New York.
1: And the Spurs are from?
0: Texas.
1: Texas.
0: San Antonio.
1: Yeah, right.
0: Okay. How am I doing so far?
1: You're really good.
0: Okay. Well, and then there's Jalen Brunson.
1: Yeah. He plays for the

0: Fourth quarter belongs to the Spurs. Final score 110-102.
1: Spurs all right, that's something to track. It's got a final score.
0: Will win the title. MVP, Wemby?
1: Victor Wembanyama.
0: Wembanyama.
1: He's French.
0: Is he?
1: Yeah. He's like a 7'4" French guy.
0: Really?
1: Yeah.
0: That doesn't.
1: He smokes cigarettes in his post game. We shoot the ball. It was very good. I don't care. I go home.
0: That was not on my 2026 bingo card.
1: 7'4" French guy?
0: No. He's going to be, okay, if he wins the title, he'll be the second youngest finals MVP in league history.
1: If he wins the MVP. They got to win the series and he's got to be named MVP, but I picked the Knicks to win it all.
0: Well, I think he's a total baller.
1: Keep going. Don't do that.
0: Just encourage her.
1: I hate that.
0: When I went to Tokyo.
1: What a transition.
0: That one of the things that, I'm always looking for experiences.
1: Mm-hmm.
0: And so knowing Ian plays Tokyo Drift, Fast and Furious,
1: right.
0: And we got the movies and all this stuff. So I arranged for us to have a Tokyo Drift tour.
1: That's really cool.
0: And you have to go out at 11 p.m. And they take you to a spot in Tokyo where you have all the Nissans and they actually have like Corvettes and things like that. And what was interesting about that is the cops know that this whole drifting tour is happening. But they kind of let it go.
1: Okay.
0: Now, the reason why I bring this up is that now you can have Uber Drift.
1: What's that?
0: It's a special Uber experience where they will take you in these Nissans, put on a helmet, and it's $200 for a group of four people. And you can do like a professional formula drift around Tokyo. I would totally do this.
1: I'm going to predict this is going to last 7 months.
0: Really? Oh, I just.
1: And then a car is going to roll over, and a bunch of people are going to get injured or die, and they're going to shut it down because people are going to sue the pants off of Uber.
0: You know, but here's the thing. I didn't know this. You can get an Uber Safari in South Africa, an Uber Balloon in Turkey.
1: Wow, I didn't know any of these.
0: Let's see, a water aircraft in India, Uber Bubbles in France.
1: What's
0: they take
1: that?
0: You on a champagne tour.
1: Oh, that's great.
0: I would love that. I mean, they're just surging past the competition.
1: Maybe Victor Wembanyama will take you on the champagne tour in France.
0: Because he's a driving force.
1: Oh, just go to break.
0: Hey, picture this. You're at work. Your phone buzzes. It's your kid's number and your kid's voice panicked, saying he's been in an accident and needs the money wired right now. You're going to move heaven and earth, of course, but it's what the scammers are counting on. So here's the play. 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Now, you can't stop them from cloning a voice, but you can make sure they never get your number in the first place. And that's Incogni. 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I ran my own info. 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Okay, so here's what we have. A new AI tool. You have a form to fill out, ChatGPT can fill it out for you. It's amazing. And also a hidden stalker that may be in your device right now. And we have great phone calls here on the Kim Komando Show. 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
0: 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Every place that you've been, every search that you made, and then signing your name to it, and then hanging it right on your front door for everyone to see. 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

0: So I have a certain packing trick that I do.
1: For a vacation?
0: Yes. Okay. We talked about taking all these flights. Mm-hmm. Is that I lay out what I want to bring, because we all have like our favorite pair of jeans, our favorite shoes and jackets and stuff like that. And then you take pictures of it all and you say, I'm going to Mexico for 4 days or wherever you're going, and look up the weather and then tell me what I'm missing and tell me what I have too much of, and then come up with 10 outfits. And then, whew. Hallelujah. It puts everything all together so you can wear like this jacket without those jeans or that dress or whatever it may be.
1: Does it ever say you don't need these two things? Yes. Oh, that's really cool.
0: They say like you don't need two pairs of blue shoes. But I'm like, I like both.
1: Shut up, ChatGPT. Sure. You don't know style.
0: So if you're going on a trip this summer and you're wondering like an easy way to pack, you ought to try that out.
1: That's really cool.
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7: Abdul Al-Sayed, he ran for governor. 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
8: We are having a war that expanding by the minute. 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
9: Fox News, I'm Carmen Roberts. Arban University student James Weston Higginbotham, who vanished in Japan after an argument with his family, is found dead.
10: This is a horrific outcome to what was supposed to be a dream vacation in Japan.
9: Fox's Madison Scarpino, his family confirmed online that volunteer searchers found the 20-year-old's body in a mountainous area outside Kyoto. No cause of death was given. An emotional D-Day tribute from Secretary of War Pete Hegseth. During a ceremony in Normandy, France today, he addressed the last living veterans of World War II.
11: They are a living embodiment of the warrior ethos we today revive at the Department of War.
9: D-Day marked the start of the campaign to liberate Nazi-occupied Europe in 1944. 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
15: Feeling like summer across West Michigan this week, and that continues this weekend. Clear skies tonight with low temperatures tumbling to the upper 50s, a high of 82 on Sunday with plenty of sunshine. Monday, a touch warmer, highs in the mid-80s, but a chance for showers and thunderstorms will erupt at night. Rain is likely on Tuesday and possible Wednesday and Thursday. Temperatures rise to near 90 by the end of the week, with feels like temperatures approaching the triple digits. Tracking West Michigan's weather, I'm Storm Team 8 meteorologist Sarah Flynn.
0: 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So have you ever looked at a photo online and you thought to yourself, that ain't real?
1: Most of the time, yeah. I mean, this day and age, it's all fake.
0: You're like, that's just not possible. That could even remotely happen in my universe.
1: Correct.
0: Well, Stephen Scott Grogan in Lakeland, Florida. Hello there, Stephen. Welcome aboard. Welcome to the show today. So, Stephen.
16: Hi, Kim. Thank you so much for having me.
0: Welcome. And so tell us about your photo.
16: It was of a young alligator's eye. I was hiking all day long, and it was the first photo that I actually got all day, and I was very proud of it. It was a perfect mirror reflection, and my photos, I'm not used to having exposure with them, so I figured I would join the 35 Awards. It's one of the largest international photography competitions. And I entered the mobile category, and it's kind of like a gauntlet. They have three stages of it. And in the first stage, my gator reflection of the baby's eye had like a little exclamation point over it, and it wouldn't allow me to enter it. So I appealed it, and I got a message back saying that this photo is not allowed in the mobile photography nomination because it was taken with professional camera equipment due to the depth of field and high details that are within it.
0: Okay, but you didn't use any high-end equipment, right?
16: No, I actually used my Samsung Galaxy S25 Ultra.
0: Okay, well, let me tell you, we're looking at your pictures right now. They're phenomenal. Wow.
16: Thank you very much.
0: You're very talented. Now, how close were you to this gator?
16: I was actually about 12 feet away. The camera itself was a few feet. I use a 12-foot-long telescopic selfie stick.
0: Well, thank goodness for that.
16: my girlfriend appreciates me being careful.
1: Now, are you factory settings? Like, it sounds like you're a photographer and you're into this. Do you just use the settings that come out of the box, or do you tweak them to make
16: I
1: the...
16: tweak them.
1: You do tweak them. Okay. So maybe that's why I picked up on it, because you tweaked the settings.
0: And then did you?
16: I do use Expert RAW. Everything I shoot is either in 50 MP in Expert RAW or 200 MP Expert RAW.
0: Wow.
16: That photo was 50 MP, and I believe it was a 5X super telephoto.
0: Wow. Okay. And so you obviously went to them and said, hey, listen, I mean, I just use my Samsung phone.
16: Yes.
0: And what was the reply?
16: After manual review, it stands. Please change this photo. So I just gave up on it. I felt disheartened and disappointed because it's one of my favorite photos. I've tried to replicate it since, and I haven't been able to do it. And then it kept happening again after that. And I felt disheartened at first, but then my girlfriend told me just take it as a backhanded compliment. And I do. I take it as a compliment.
0: Yeah.
16: Now.
0: God, that's so sad, though, really.
16: It is.
0: Now, how long have you been doing this?
16: I am completely self-taught. I've been doing it for about 3 years.
0: Wow. And so why did you pick gators?
16: I started hiking years ago. I live living in Central Florida. All you usually see is gators or snakes or insects, maybe Bigfoot if you're lucky.
0: I was just going to say, let me tell you that. I am so afraid of gators.
1: Really?
0: I am.
16: Really?
0: I am.
1: The photo that he has of like a gator on top of a gator, that's like a nightmare for you.
0: Yes,
1: it's like four gators stacked on each other.
0: I'd rather give me scorpions any day.
1: They're a little smaller.
0: I can step on them. Have you ever gotten bit by a gator?
16: I have not. I've actually have never had a close encounter.
0: That's good. You keep that selfie stick handy.
16: Correct.
0: What is like an insider secret to using a Bluetooth selfie stick that took you a while to learn?
16: I would say I would buy the expensive ones. I've gone through 19 in 3 years.
1: Is that because the gators bite them?
16: 19. I've gone through 19 remote Bluetooth shutters in 3 years. I do use them aggressively. I do take thousands of photos in Expert Raw every day, and then I have to dump them to my portable SSD drive. But the Bluetooth shutters maybe last a month, 2 months. So I ended up buying, I forget what brand it is, but I ended up buying a really expensive one, and it's been with me now for about 6 months.
1: Oh, nice.
0: All right, good. All right, so don't buy the cheap one.
1: Quality matters.
16: So not buy. Quality matters in this case, yes, it does.
0: Oh, wow. Well,
16: I've even dropped it in swamp water, and I've retrieved it, and it still works. So.
0: Oh, just let it go. If you drop your selfie stick in the gator water.
1: Okay. Well, usually the

0: Tucson, Arizona, you're up next. Hi, Delray.
1: Hi, Kim.
0: What's going on?
1: Well, this is the second time I've talked to you, and I'm a writer of a fantasy webtoon called The Thousand-Year-Old Woman, and I've been using AI as my own art department.
0: Okay.
1: And, you know, it's something that I've just started, and, you know, I have a lot of trials and tribulations getting the groove on, but I've got the groove on and working really well with it.
0: So what's on your mind? How can we help you? And congrats on that.
1: Well, it's a Facebook advertisement. So I've been trying to do Facebook advertisement, and I'm still not quite sure.
0: It's hard.
1: Yeah, they have a lot of terms and stuff that, and it seems made up, you know, you get so many clicks and that. Yeah, I don't know how well I'm doing. They do tell me, you know, who is clicking on it and what age and demographics.
0: So what's the goal? What's the goal? Because I will tell you, Facebook advertising is not easy.
2: Okay.
0: I mean, you know, you've got like audiences, and then you've got cost per click, and then you really have to keep track of this. Otherwise, they're going to keep banging your credit card every time you turn around.
1: Right. The goal is to get more views on my Webtoon site. And, you know, it has been going up pretty good. I've only been working with it for a couple weeks. And I've gotten, close to 200 views, you know, and considering I'm a brand new artist.
0: Which is, you know what, it's a good place to start. But yeah. I would say, what do you think? I mean, I would say put them up on TikTok.
2: Yeah.
0: The last
2: thing I would do is have the destination be a website. Social media is where people are going to consume this the most. Do you have a social media account for your Webtoon?
1: No, not just specifically for my Webtoon.
0: Yeah, that's what you need to do.
2: Yeah. So,
0: you know, start, instead of sending them to a website, create a whole profile, a whole branding campaign, and, you know, get into ChatGPT. It will help you how to, you know, kind of sort through what you need to do for all this. But what you want to do is get a TikTok account, an Instagram Reels. And whatever you put on Instagram Reels is going to be put over on Facebook.
2: Correct.
0: And how long do you think it should be?
2: I mean, if it's engaging. But the whole thing with TikTok is you can do part twos. So
0: that's
2: if you
0: true.
2: Have a
0: that's
2: 3 minute video, you can do three separate 1 minute videos and just put part one in the corner. And if someone's interested in it, that's when you're going to get the click to the page, and you're going to get more clicks because they're going to keep watching.
0: And then you can say to be continued.
2: Correct.
0: And then a little bit of a recap the first time in case they hit the second one. And then, but the whole idea is that now we're going to start increasing engagement, increasing views, and then we don't have to worry about maintaining a website.
2: Right.
0: Because, you know, nobody's going to a website anymore.
2: No, absolutely
0: it's just not,
2: not
0: happening. And so you've got to retool your thinking. And this really goes for a lot of business owners as you're listening right now. And I know it's hard because you're sitting there. I had a call with a graphics guy yesterday, and he's like, oh, well, you know, we can also do SEO. I went, what? I actually said that.
2: Mm-hmm.
0: Well, why would I need SEO? Okay. Because nobody's searching Google anymore.
2: Right.
0: So why do you need that? But it doesn't mean that you shouldn't have a robust web presence. But then it has to be, you know, AI optimized, not search engine optimized. And so that's really what the goal is. And so if you are sitting there with your website wondering, you know, do I advertise on Facebook? And I will tell you, I spend anywhere between $700 and $1,000 a day on Facebook.
2: Yes. Wow, okay.
0: It's a lot. Because that's how we're driving a lot of the traffic for the newsletters and to subscribe. And that's why, you know, the numbers keep going up.
2: Mm-hmm.
0: But, you know, there's a lot of math behind that. You know, how much are we willing to pay per subscriber? What is the lifetime value of that subscriber? And if you are approaching Facebook ads just like, oh, I'm going to get people to click, and you don't know what your customer's worth, and you don't know what you're doing, you have to find somebody who does. Because
2: right.
0: Otherwise, you'll just waste money. You know, Ian and I sat down on a weekend. I said, we're going to figure out Facebook ads. It can't be that hard. Well, $700 later, after 2 days, I'm like, We don't know what we're doing.
2: But that's where social media comes to play. If you just want eyeballs on your thing, you can do it for

0: free. That's true. Up on social media. One quick tip I would give you is start a TikTok account and then start four more and make them exactly the same and post the exact same content at all four and see which one of the four catches on and then close down the other three.
1: But how can you do that if that's your brand?
0: Because, well, you're going, well, first of all, you can change your brand. So if it was, you know, the 1,000-year-old wife or whatever, I can't remember the name of his cartoon, but you could name them all differently. And once the one catches on, then you just rename it.
1: I see. Okay. So you're not, so it's not like if you did it, then you lost it.
0: No, you're not losing it forever.
1: Okay. All right. That's good. I didn't know that. All right, let's switch gears just a little bit. You know that glow that you see on people who just seem to radiate health? It's not just great lighting. It's what's happening inside their bodies. And one of the best-kept secrets to looking and feeling amazing is collagen. 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
1: Okay, it's one of the annoyances of life. You have to fill out a form.
0: Yeah. Hate them.
1: Okay. School forms, applications, membership forms.
0: I'm sure there's people like, hey, fill this out. You get a $15 rebate. And you're just like, nah. It's not worth it.
1: I'm not going to do it. HOA forms. I had to fill out one of those the other day. It's like an adulting problem.
0: Yes.
1: You know?
0: It's annoying.
1: So here's what you can do is that you can open up ChatGPT or your favorite chatbot. Though ChatGPT seems to be really good at this one. And then you click that little pay-per-click icon, and then you upload the form, and you say, hey, let's fill this out together.
0: And it's going to know if you use ChatGPT.
1: It's going to fill out all the stuff.
0: It's going to know a lot of it right off the bat.
1: Yeah. And it will also, like, ask you, you know, do I check the yes or no box here?
0: Mm-hmm.
1: And I'll tell you, it really works well. Now, there's a catch. You know, sometimes forms want things like your date of birth, your social security number. You probably don't want to say, hey, I'll pass on that. And then maybe when you get it, you can, you know, print it and then scan it or take a photo of it and send it out. But I just wanted to pass that along as our AI tip of the week, or I guess the tip of this hour, because every hour there's AI tips now.
0: True, it's all over the place.
1: It's just all over the place. So in case you ever want to check that out, make sure that you go to splashofai.com. That's our new AI newsletter. That's splashofai.com. It's actually a tool that we wrote about the other day. All right, still to come, we have more of your phone calls here on the Kim Komando Show. Before you buy your next smartphone, consider this. Sales are tumbling. 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
1: Yes, please, go subscribe, comment, like, share, all those things.
0: All that great stuff.
1: Mainly subscribe.
0: Let's see, Sarah in San Antonio, Texas. So who's going to win, Sarah, the Spurs or the Knicks?
2: Spurs go. All the way. It's going to be the Spurs. I'm telling you, it's going to be the Spurs.
1: When's the last time you won a title? 1999?
0: I think it was 73.
1: They won with Duncan and Ryan.
0: 2014.
1: You're talking about the Knicks. The Knicks has been that long.
2: Sounds about right. It was Popovich was the coach.
1: Okay.
2: Yeah. So it's been a little while.
1: 99 was the last time the Spurs played the Knicks in the finals.
0: That's okay, 2014.
1: Yeah.
0: So you're long like, time. Look at me. I knew that.
1: You have a written down somewhere. Look.
0: Not a paper in front of me that says Spurs.
1: I'm so proud of you.
0: Thank you.
1: Someone told it to you in your ear.
0: Well, yeah. Okay. So, Sarah, what's on your mind?
2: So, first of all, I'm so excited to talk to you. I've got probably a very minor dilemma compared to all of the other stuff that you've been talking about today. So, my family is having a reunion, and it's going to be in August. And it is celebrating just 100. My great-grandparents were married 109 years ago. And although they're not with us, we're getting together all of the grandkids and the great-grandkids. What's crazy about it is there is such an age span. So it's everybody from the youngest that will be there is in their late 20s, and the oldest is 80. And that's just between grandchildren and great-grandchildren, because there was such a great-grandma had a big gap with all of the kids. Anyway, very excited to go. And everybody has all these wonderful pictures that they're taking a picture of the picture and then posting that. Or they're emailing me and saying, hey, you know, I don't have anything. I don't have any way to scan this. So what I'm looking for is a scanner that is portable and easy to use, and does not have to rely on any kind of Wi-Fi, because I'm going to be in a very, very small town, 1,200 people in Minnesota.
0: Wow.
2: And so I don't know how reliable the Wi-Fi is going to be in the building that we're in. So, yeah, that's what I'm looking for.
0: Well, you know, any phone can do a scan now. With Apple Notes, you can scan. You can scan documents. But if you, whether you have Apple or you have documents and photos, rather. But if you have a phone, Google has an app called PhotoScan that is phenomenal. And it will clean up the scratches and, you know, handle, older photos and get rid of cracks. Mm-hmm. And it works on, also, like, will boost the color. It really does work, and it's free. It's called PhotoScan. But if these are photos that you actually want to have scanned, is that there's a company called Iris Scan, and they have something called the Anywhere Scanner, and it's actually pretty darn good. I think it's like $120 or something like that.
1: Not bad.
0: No. So you could do that. But try that photo scan app. And one of the things that's really great about that, too, is that if you want to take a picture of a photo that's in a picture frame, and it's, you know, how it gets old and it gets creased against the glass, and then you're afraid to take it out because you're going to rip it, is that with the photo scan app, you can actually do that. It's going to get rid of the glare. And so you're like, oh, this is fabulous.
1: That's really cool.
2: Awesome. Yeah.
0: So this is so fun for you. I hope you have a great time.
2: Thank you so much. I'm very excited. Going to get to meet a lot of new people and people I haven't seen in a very long time. So looking forward to it.
0: Well, thanks for your call, Sarah. And make sure that, you know, while you're there, what a great opportunity to do a family tree.
1: Oh, yeah, yeah, that's true.
0: Be a lot of
1: you
0: fun
1: got almost a whole trees just sitting there.
0: We got a forest. Just saying. We're going to talk about hidden stalker tech coming right back. Here's the thing about artificial intelligence. It's not just for tech people. It's for anyone who wants to save money, save time, and stop feeling left behind. I'm Kim Komando. Every Thursday, I send out Splash of AI. 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It's free. 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
1: Nope.
0: Nobody does.
1: I zoom past that as fast as possible.
0: But you don't know who's really tracking you.
1: All of them.
0: So what you want to do is go to your phone's location settings, and then you find out which apps have always on access. And so you want to revoke anything that you don't use. And also, if there are some apps that you just don't use anymore, you might as well just wipe them out while you're there.
1: But if you delete them, does it get rid of those permissions?
0: Yes, but you because the app is no longer on your phone.
1: Okay.
0: But you still want to go in there and double check,
1: okay,
0: just in case. Make sure that you sign up for our free newsletters. 5 minutes a day, you'll always be tech smart with the latest and greatest. And also the scams and the alerts at getkim.com.
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5: Another mass shooting. I'm Roger Stern, Fox News. Gunfire ripping through a street festival in Toledo, Ohio. Police searching for whoever was behind it. Several victims taken to nearby hospitals, but officials can't say yet how many. Russia says Ukraine launched an unprecedented attack against St. Petersburg after rejecting an offer for peace talks.
6: This attack comes after Russian President Vladimir Putin rejected an offer from Zelensky to hold a face-to-face meeting to try and end this war. Putin said he glanced at Zelensky's letter, but said he saw no point in meeting with him and that he would only end the war when Russia's goals had been met, meaning Kyiv should abandon efforts to join NATO and give up parts of its territory. Zelensky then responded back, calling it a weak response. Russia continues to spray Ukraine with almost daily attacks, damaging several buildings in the Zaporizhzhia region. The Ukrainian foreign minister, he's warning Moscow things will only get worse for Russia.
5: Fox's Stephanie Bennett. Iran still attacking other nations as the U.S. fires on Iran. Here is Fox's Jeff Paul in Dubai.
7: Officials involved with CENTCOM say those strikes happened hours after its forces struck Iranian radar sites and shot down four one-way attack drones. U.S. officials say Iran then fired seven ballistic missiles towards Kuwait and Bahrain. CENTCOM confirming six of those missiles were intercepted and the seventh did not reach its intended target. Iran continues to leverage what is happening in Lebanon. Despite a U.S.-backed ceasefire, Israeli forces and the Iranian-backed militant group Hezbollah are still exchanging strikes. Iran's foreign minister says if the fighting doesn't stop in Lebanon, then the entire war could restart.
5: Pakistan's interior minister is in Tehran working to revive negotiations between Iran and the U.S. America is listening to Fox News.
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5: The prosecution has wrapped up its case in the trial of a Texas teen accused of stabbing someone at a track meet. Here's Fox's Brooke Taylor in McKinney, Texas.
6: The defense said that Anthony was sheltering from the rain and recognized someone there. Students testified that Austin Metcalf repeatedly asked Anthony to leave. Several recalled Anthony responding, "Touch me and find out." Now, jurors also heard that Metcalf made the first physical contact, but witnesses described it as minor. They testified that moments later, Anthony pulled out a 5-inch folding knife from his backpack and stabbed Metcalf in the chest. The defense argues Anthony acted out of self-defense and fear. Now, one of the key witnesses is a 17-year-old teammate of Metcalf's who was under the tent. He testified that Metcalf tried to avoid a fight, telling Anthony, quote, "Dude, I'm not going to fight you at a track meet."
5: If Carmelo Anthony is convicted of first-degree murder, he could get a life sentence. An American college student found dead after going missing in Japan. Here's Fox's Madison Scarpino.
10: Weston Higginbotham was just 20 years old. He loved nature, cared so much about the environment, according to his family. They say they are heartbroken. This all comes just over a week since Weston first went missing. The parents say they last saw him in their Kyoto hotel room last Friday, and they let the well-traveled 20-year-old do his own thing. Local police confirm Weston got off at a train at the Yamashina Station in Kyoto. The area is home to tons of hiking routes and trails, but shortly after the train ride, Weston's location from his phone went completely dark, and that's when his parents started to worry. This all prompted a massive search for the Auburn student.
5: We don't know the cause of death. General but credible threats have prompted Seattle Mayor Katie Wilson to activate stadium district security.